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3: 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All right. This is the Markley, Van Camp, and Robbins Show. Hi there.
8: I'm Scott Robbins. That guy right over there. You see that guy over there?
9: Yeah,
8: that's David Van Camp.
9: I
8: see the empty chair? That's where Jamie Markley would sit. But he's not here. He'll be back tomorrow.
9: Yes,
8: is that right?
9: Will.
8: Is that right? Are we still on track
9: yes,
8: for tomorrow?
9: Yes, I believe so. Yes.
8: Okay, he's wrapping up the movie, and it should the shots that he's in, the part of the movie he's in, he comes out of a cave.
9: Yeah.
8: And it, lighting was funky, so it took a few days. But he will be back here tomorrow. Mm-hmm. All right, somebody was chased out of Kras. That's how we're going to start the show today.
9: Well, that was,
8: I saw this video,
9: I saw that Nick Sorter was chased out of the Kras, and we were talking about that a little bit yesterday. And by the way, the Kras is the Corey Ruiz Autonomous Zone in Madison, Wisconsin, that police have actually now tried to break up.
8: And
9: there's a riot going on, and, you know, it just never ends, you know. And I know the mayor is out there saying, we need to find a peaceful way to resolve this.
8: Too late for that. Okay?
9: No.
8: Yeah.
9: Okay, occupation is not a peaceful act of protest, okay? You can meet, and now I am pleased to report that it looked like there were actually, like, armed riot police showing up there on the scene to get these dirty little communists out. Well, and speaking of the communists that are rising up in the ranks of the Democrat Party, I don't know if you happen to see this on CNN. Their extremist reporter, Donny O'Sullivan, remember the guy who's like, well, there's no, he's a little Irish guy. He goes, there's no equivalent of left-wing violence. That's a terrible accent on the left. So he's done a little documentary about the rise of communists within the Democrat Party, and he talked about it on CNN with Caitlin Collins. Have you heard any of this, Scott?
8: No, I have not.
9: Here we go.
10: Well, I mean, when we see the popularity, obviously, we see the positions and what those look like. And some of them have, you know, more extreme positions. They want to abolish ICE entirely, Donny. And so when you look at those positions that moderate Democrats raise concerns about hurting them in the fall, when you talk to some of the biggest progressive podcasters, streamers, one of them is Hassan Piker that you, I know, have interviewed for the documentary on Sunday night. When you talk to them and the concerns that you hear from the more mainstream Democrats, what do they tell you?
11: They're largely unapologetic. You know, I mean, I think that they view themselves as sort of being in this position of having the upper hand right now. You know, I've heard people sort of compare this to the Democratic Party's Tea Party moment in terms of an insurgent group trying to remake the party in its image.
9: See, and I understand they try to make that comparison, but there is no comparison because the Tea Party was talking about lower taxes. These guys are talking about increasing taxes and also destroying America, like literally destroying America, abolishing the Senate, you know, getting rid of the executive branch. That's a little different than, hey, you know, don't tread on me politics.
8: Well, I personally went to some Tea Party events myself, and I don't remember shutting down a block, throwing bricks at people. You know, I don't remember violence. I don't remember fires. I don't remember any of that, David. It's funny. And or jumping on cars or and none of that. You know, had we have done that, perhaps it would have been more successful than it was. I don't know. But that was not part of it. What would happen? And people would congregate and people would speak and people would applaud and then people would turn around and go home and vote.
9: Yeah.
8: That's what we did. Yeah.
9: Mm-hmm.
8: Yeah. All right. So anyway, good to know that's going on.
9: But he went on a little bit more here.
11: But really, I mean, I

0: I think what you're seeing is, and as Harry alluded to, is that, you know, this idea that democratic socialism, particularly the word socialism, is scary. It is still scary to a lot of Americans. I mean, there's the connection, you know, people equated with communism, back to McCarthyism, everything else. Of course, what we're seeing is many young people view democratic socialism as Norway and many European countries. They're not thinking of Soviet Russia or something like that. But of course, the key question is going to be, how will all that actually play out in a general election, which, of course, is why Michigan is so critical on Tuesday.
1: I like that. Yeah, they're really just thinking about, like, Norway, which, I mean, if you want to do that or if you want to go down that road, well, then you got to be, you know, basically, a petro state.
2: Yeah.
1: Because their economy is propped up pretty much exclusively by oil. And they also have tight immigration and welfare controls. So, which is not something that the democratic socialists want or the communists want. They just think that money appears out of the ocean or something.
2: Right. And it does appear that this Al-Sayed guy is going to be the nominee.
1: He very well could be.
2: Yeah. I mean, based on what I'm seeing now with some polling anyway.
1: Yeah.
2: Now, that doesn't mean he's going to win the general, by the way.
1: No, I think.
2: I mean, the general, I think, is more of a slog than the getting the nomination.
1: Oh, I think so. Yeah.
2: Yeah. So we'll see what happens. But, you know, a lot of this, too, is these are blue states, a lot of these states, or some of most of them anyway. And they're going to elect a Democrat anyway, generally speaking. So now it's just which Democrats are going to be. And you got five different states that are going to the polls today.
1: Yeah.
2: And we'll see how many socialists, communists.
1: Yeah.
2: I guess, can we call them communists? I think we can.
1: Well, they call themselves communists.
2: Yeah, they do call
1: them. That's the thing. I mean, they may be trying to run away from that label now.
2: Right.
1: But
2: well, you're right. When it comes time to be elected, they alter it a little bit.
1: Right.
2: Until they are elected. And then, all hell breaks loose, which they're finding out in New York City now.
1: Yeah.
2: All right. Kill all the landlords.
1: Yes.
2: There's a message that resonates, doesn't it?
1: So, you know, you just heard this Donny O'Sullivan guy saying, well, they're really just talking about free health care and all that kind of stuff. Well, a guy named Stu Smith has been tracking the rise of socialism and communism within the Democrat Party and posted this fun moment. You'll hear Nicholas Vargas, a member of the Central Brooklyn DSA, Democratic Socialists of America, talking about taking down landlords in the Abolish Rent Tenant Union movement. And here we go. This sounds peaceful, right?
3: Because we have a large enough constituency in these tenant unions to actually, you know, force with leverage that, you know, if they don't kind of pass or push, you know, these legislations that will, you know, kick them out or throw them out in the street and guillotine them. And then, you know, and then we need those kind of strong numbers in that constituency, but also that socialist way of life and that ability and that militancy to be ready to withhold your rent and withhold your labor with your neighbors, you know, in order to get these, you know, hard fought legislative stuff or even rent strikes to get enacted and to get pushed. You know, that's how we got the eviction moratorium and how we got the extensions. That's how we got right to counsel in the 2019 tenant laws. So not only that, but we can't just wait until there are legislative opportunities and demands to organize around. The world needs transformation now. The conditions of tenants need transformation now, and it should happen every day. It should happen in our homes. It should happen in our workplaces. It should happen in the streets. And we need to merge all of those disparate struggles, and socialism and socialist revolution is the glue that will hold, you know, that merger together.
2: I really can't believe what I'm hearing.
1: Yeah.
2: I really can't believe I'm hearing this.
1: Yes.
2: Wow.
1: I mean, dude.
2: That's stunning.
1: Do you remember long, long ago, Ted Nugent, rock and roll icon, got up on stage and said Obama could suck his AR-15.
2: That's what he said.
1: And, yeah, I mean, that's Ted being Ted. Yeah, he's a little wild.
2: Yep. He said the same thing to Piers Morgan, too.
1: Yeah. And that was, you know, there was this meltdown about it. He's calling for violence. He's calling for, you know, Obama to be assassinated, all of that stuff. Now you have, in America's largest city, a political organization that has the ear of the mayor's office itself, that is helping to dictate the future of New York City.
2: Yep.
1: And people within those ranks are talking about violently taking over property owners. That's communism. That is, I mean.
2: No, it's absolutely
1: it
2: is.
1: If this were MAGA bros sitting around talking about similar things, this would be front page news and everybody's hair would be on fire right now.
2: Well, I've seen a couple of these people who were big Mamdani supporters that got listed.
1: Oh, yeah.
2: And now they're all of a sudden, well, I never thought he'd do this to me.
1: Right.
2: Do you think you're some protected class? You're not.
1: No. The only thing that matters to the communist is the revolution.
2: That's it.
1: I don't care.
2: Yeah. There's no loyalty here. Are you kidding me? Yeah. Gee whiz. All right. Aaron Rodgers is popping off too again. I've noticed.
1: This was great, man.
2: Yeah.
1: So Aaron Rodgers, if you remember, during COVID, he didn't want to get the vaccine. He had said, hey, look, I don't think I need it. Doesn't seem like it would help me. You know, he's a professional athlete. He's, you know, in very good health.
2: Yeah.
1: It didn't seem to make a whole lot of sense for him to be forced to do it. And he got just shredded for this. So Aaron Rodgers, like, he knows more than Fauci. Blah. And, well, so Aaron Rodgers sort of fed into that a little bit because he likes to mix it up. And, well, after last week's plead the fifth-a-thon with Anthony Fauci, he decided to have a little bit of fun with that. During an interview on the Pat McAfee show on ESPN, boy, this is a guy, he's going into his last season in the NFL. At least that's what he says.
2: Yeah.
1: That's what he says it's going to be
2: never
1: last.
2: Know.
1: Yeah. And he doesn't care. You know, he's a Hall of Famer anyway. It doesn't matter to him. So he's going to say what's on his mind, and I'm here for
4: it. Is everything more awesome? Like, how do you kind of view this year versus maybe the years of the past?
5: I'm going to plead the fifth.
4: Okay.
5: Like that absolute coward, Tony Fauci. Absolute coward.
6: Yeah. Back,
5: are you kidding me?
4: Yeah, 111
5: You
4: times.
5: Got a pardon and you're in front of you, and you pleaded over 100 times at the White House? What are you scared of, Tony?
4: Yeah.
5: I thought you were the science.
4: Yeah.
5: I am science. And you get up there and you can't answer a question?
4: Yeah.
5: What are we doing? And how much time did the network spend on that? How much time did they spend on my responses every week, on my vaccination status, on Taylor and Travis's wedding? Did they do even a minute on Tony Fauci?
4: No, I don't think I've heard anything.
5: I bet they didn't.
4: But on that note.
5: Then there was another scandal this offseason, too, involving a voter for MVP, for Coach of the Year. How much time did your network spend? Where's your camp? Did your network spend on that?
4: I wish I could.
5: This is awesome. Go back to Fauci?
6: Yeah.
5: Go back to the coward Tony Fauci and science?
4: Hold on.
5: Who's spending the entire time writing in his diary about how fun it is to be famous? You got to be kidding me.
4: Okay, so on that note.
5: What are you going to say about me now?
1: I love that. He just looks.
2: It's great.
1: I mean, he's getting the last laugh over here.
2: Well, here's the thing, man. I mean, you know, and we knew this while it was going on. If you came out and had a crossword to say or differing opinion, maybe than that of Tony Fauci, you were absolutely beaten to death in the media. That's how it worked. You weren't allowed to question Tony Fauci.
1: Yeah, or
2: just took it at face value and by his word, and that was it. End of story. Don't you question anything.
1: Oh, and
2: we were taught that.
1: Oh, yeah, and on social media, too. I mean, we got dinged a couple of times. And
2: oh, yeah.
1: I don't think any of us were saying, you should never get the vaccine, bro. It was more
2: nobody
1: just asking,
2: said that. No,
1: just ask a question like, hey, does it make sense for a professional athlete who's in prime physical condition to get this vaccine when there is not really a known benefit to somebody with his health profile?
2: Right.
1: That's it.
2: And when Trump mentioned ivermectin, and of course it was horse dewormer.
1: Right.
2: I mean, if Trump would have said, I think you can stop this by pouring gasoline all over yourself and lighting yourself on fire, that's one thing. But the ivermectin thing, give me a break, man.
1: It turns out
2: they were lying about it.
1: Yeah,
2: but we can't question science. Isn't science available to question? Isn't that the idea behind science?
1: Kind of the whole point, yeah.
2: Yeah, I mean, you constantly are questioning it. Yes, golly. Mm-hmm. All right, we got a mashup to play, do we?
1: Yeah, it's not mashup Monday, but I saw this and I didn't want to wait a week. For you. Someone did a mashup of the big court scenes, the big trial scenes of two very different movies, Legally Blonde and A Few Good Men.
2: Okay.
1: Where Reese Witherspoon is grilling Jack Nicholson on the stand. I thought this was quite entertaining here.
7: Chenny, why is it that Tracy Marcinko's curls were ruined when she got hosed down?
8: My answer is I don't have the first damn clue.
7: Isn't it the first cardinal rule of perm maintenance that you're forbidden to wet your hair for at least 24 hours after getting a perm at the risk of deactivating the ammonium thioglycolate?
8: I'm an educated man, but I'm afraid I can't speak intelligently about
7: this. And wouldn't somebody who's had, say, 30 perms before in their life be well aware of this rule?
8: Are these really the questions that I was called here to answer?
7: And if, in fact, you weren't washing your hair, as I suspect you weren't because your curls are still intact, wouldn't you have heard the gunshot?
8: That's right.
7: And if, in fact, you had heard the gunshot, Brooke Wyndham wouldn't have had time to hide the gun before you got downstairs.
6: You want answers?
7: Which would mean that you would have had to have found Mrs. Wyndham with a gun in her hand to make your story plausible. Isn't that right?
6: You can't handle the truth.
7: You, however, had time to hide the gun, didn't you, Chutney? After you shot your father.
6: Right, I did! Order, order!
1: That was too good not to share, man.
2: Oh, that's really good. That performance by Nicholson was outstanding. Yeah, it's a legend. It is legendary. All right, coming up, top five things, top five big stories we're following today. We'll get to that in just a minute. This is the Markley, Van Camp, and Robin Show.

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8: All right, here we go. This is the Markley, Van Camp, and Robbins Show. I'm Scott Robbins. Right over there, David Van Camp, Jamie Markley, and Simon. He is back tomorrow. The top five things and stories we're following today, David.
19: All right, the top five stories that we are watching today. Update on the Washington wildfires. 37-year-old Aaron F. Farinacci
8: has been
19: arrested for arson. Police say he started one of the wildfires that is tearing its way through Spokane County. The Old Trails Fire, to be specific.
8: Unbelievable, man. Yeah. I mean, they said that they found him with waterproof matches.
19: Yeah.
8: I didn't know that was a thing till I learned that today. I learned that today for the first time.
19: Usually for like camping.
8: Right. Stuff. Camping or if you're hunting.
19: Yeah.
8: That sort of thing. Yeah. But so he had waterproof matches and they said he had a lighter with him at the same time. So anyway, this is terrible. It's just terrible.
19: Well, I read the early breaking story on this where they said that the cops had identified him as a suspect early on, but then they weren't sure they could actually charge him, so they let him go. But they were keeping tabs on him. They just wanted to make sure that they had a rock-solid case against the guy.
8: Yeah.
19: Yeah.
8: But he was around the fire scene, was really twitchy, and people noticed.
19: Saw him.
8: And,
19: Yeah. All right, number four, police are finally cleaning up the autonomous zone in Madison, Wisconsin. This is the site where a career criminal named Corey Ruiz stabbed a cop and got shot and killed. And the street communists decided that was an outrage, and they set up their own autonomous zone. It doesn't look like they were going out down without a fight, but the riot cops were there to finally get this thing cleared off the street. Number four, Republican Senators Tom Tillis and John Cornyn have finally come to their senses. They're letting Todd Blanche's nomination to be attorney general move forward. Number two, President Trump. I don't like it when he does this. He's calling on Exxon and Chevron to help lower gas prices, saying he's not happy about the record profits.
8: I saw that.
19: Well, they had record profits because they were kind of, well, some of the only game in town because of the Strait of Hormuz being shut down. So it's like, yeah, I didn't like it when Biden did it, said it. I really don't like it when Trump is doing this. Like, I get there's the populist urge to do it,
8: now,
19: but
8: I did get a note from one of our listeners last night that said you guys might want to pay attention to this because I think there's a lot of people on the conservative side that feel like they're getting gouged.
19: Really?
8: And see, that took me by surprise a little bit because I guess I didn't hear from any of them, so I didn't know.
19: Yeah.
8: But they do feel like they're getting screwed and hosed at the pump. But again, price fixing on any level doesn't set well with me.
19: You're also talking about the price of a refined product versus the global price of crude oil.
8: Right.
19: Which is a different thing altogether. There are things to consider like refining capacity, et cetera. All these different steps that go into processing crude oil and making it into gasoline. Anyway, and then number one, ICE made roughly 51,000 immigration arrests during the month of July. That's the highest single month of arrests.
8: Wow. All right. Good deal.
19: Those are the top five stories we're watching today. What's your story? Coming up.

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14: All righty, here we go. This is the Markley, Van Camp, and Robbins Show. I'm Scott Robbins. Right over there is David Van Camp. Jamie Markley on special assignment. I know it's a good piece of audio coming up here with Donald Trump, and this is, I heard him say this yesterday.
15: Yeah.
14: And this goes back to something I remember him saying, I guess, as the first presidential run.
15: Yeah.
14: That he did, that, you know, hey, I don't like killing people.
15: Yeah.
14: And he's always been that way. Like, I don't want to kill people. That's not what I'm doing here, you know?
15: Yeah.
14: I don't want to do that. But I think he's also left that on the table now when dealing with Iran, although he said he didn't want to. Yeah.
15: So he's talking about Iran yesterday, and, he says, well, there are some negotiations going on. They're getting a little bit cute, you know, saying that there are no negotiations, but here's the
16: thing. And it was time, and we hit him hard with the B-2s more than a year ago now. And that knocked out their capability, their potential capability. And we've done a great job. But when we talk, we say we're talking. If we're not talking, when you ask me, no, we're not talking, I'll say it. But we are talking right now. We're talking. And we're talking at the request of Iran, backed by Saudi Arabia, backed by UAE, and backed by Qatar in particular, but others also. Many, many countries called. Many, the leaders of many are friendly with a lot of them. Almost all of them, one way or the other, and they all wanted to give this a last chance. This is a last chance. This is not something that, if it doesn't happen, this is a last chance for them to sign a good document. Yeah, please.
15: Yeah, I don't know, man. I thought it's been their last chance for like 4 months.
14: See, that's what I thought too when I heard it. I'm like, well, haven't we been down this road before? Well, we get a last chance, and the last chance lasts about 10 days, and then we're back at it again.
15: Right.
14: And somebody lobs another missile, and here we go.
15: Well, and then you've got reporting out that certain hardware that we've been sending into Iran is depleted as far as our munitions. And, I mean, it's a tough situation. And one thing that I think hasn't been talked about a whole lot is what I've heard just through the grapevine from people who are deployed right now in Jordan. You know, it's sort of this like holding pattern. And I know, like, in any large bureaucracy, especially the military, hurry up and wait is a big deal. It happens, right? But I mean, when they're taking rocket fire and under that threat all the time, and then we just keep, you know, and they're doing their jobs professionally, doing their jobs effectively, when they're told to go out and do something, they do it. But I do feel bad of them being stuck sort of in this back and forth. What are we doing here? You know, is it the politics of it at play? And are they just, I don't know. I understand why there is frustration among people who are stationed abroad right now.
14: Mm-hmm.
15: Because it does just feel like one day we're talking, the next day we're bombing, and then on it goes.
14: So. Well, I mean, the market reacted positively to this news.
15: Oh, well, yeah.
14: I mean, it went nuts yesterday.
15: Well, I saw.
14: And the price of oil continues to drop.
15: Yeah.
14: Or it did anyway yesterday. I don't know where it's at today. I haven't seen yet, but.
15: I did see that Bill O'Reilly was talking on, I think it was on News Nation, where he says some of the words that he told President Trump when this whole thing started are coming back to haunt him, because he said, this is going to be the biggest gamble of your life.
14: Mm-hmm.
15: And like we were talking about at the beginning, when they said 4 to 6 weeks, it's like, that better be true,
14: because
15: otherwise we're going to wind up in a really bad situation.
14: Yeah, and that's the thing. I think the one thing that everybody, I mean, we all looked at it and went, okay, this needs to be done. I think we all were in agreement on that.
15: Yeah.
14: But the 4 to 6 weeks thing, and that happened. And then I think because of us getting ourselves involved in quagmires and endless wars before, I mean, we're a little, a little skeptical.
15: Gunshot.
14: Yeah. On this stuff. Yeah. And by the way, that's just natural and normal, because that's where we've been. We were in the Gulf War, for God's sakes.
15: Yeah.
14: I mean, what was the outcome there? I mean, you know what it was. We didn't win.
15: You're talking about like the second one. Iraq.
14: Right. Iraq. Yeah. But it was again, it was a quagmire.
15: Yep.
14: I mean, it was back and forth and win one, lose one, that kind of thing, on and on. And, you know, you still got Vietnam that we've, you know, talked about. I mean, it's one of those things where I want this thing to be over really bad. Mm-hmm. I want this thing to be over now for a couple of reasons. Number one, because politically it's a real albatross.
15: Yeah.
14: I think on the Republican Party. Number two, I feel like that. Wow, I just want somebody to tell me the truth. Where are we? What's yeah, going on here? You know,
15: where are we at?
14: Stop this. Yeah, what's going on? All right. Anyway, we'll get to that. More on that coming up. By the way, things continue to evolve. I want to get this piece of audio. This Katie Wilson thing, because I heard this. This is the 16-year-old that's the mayor of Seattle.
15: Katie Wilson.
14: Or, no, the governor, rather.
15: We're talking about Francesca Hong.
14: Francesca Hong. Oh, yes. I got Katie Wilson on my sheet here.
15: Yeah, this is Francesca Hong, who's the socialist, who's the current favorite to win the Democrat nomination for governor in Wisconsin. Uh-huh. And, yeah, she was asked about Thanksgiving on CNN, because years ago she said, not that long ago, actually, that, you know, how Thanksgiving should be canceled because it's problematic. And it's just bizarre that you have such a silly question about something as like ingrained in American culture as Thanksgiving, and you can't get a straight answer out of this lady.
14: Right.
15: And here we go.
17: Well, I mean, when we see the popularity, obviously we see the positions and what those look like. And some of them have, you know, more extreme positions. They want to abolish ICE entirely, Donnie. And so when you look at those positions.
15: That's the wrong clip. I apologize for that. Here we go. Let's get to the Thanksgiving. Here we go.
17: One thing that they brought up as well was a post from you in 2021, where you said Americans should cancel Thanksgiving, should have done this in 1621. The post has been deleted. Republicans have been highlighting it. Do you still believe that Thanksgiving should be canceled?
18: I'm a chef, and one of the first meals that I made that was for the community when I was 16 was a Thanksgiving meal. You know, I always think my hospitality background in owning a restaurant for 7-8 years, that bringing folks around the table to share conversation and build community is always a good thing. But Thanksgiving is also a time that's incredibly painful for many people in our communities. And so I think there I wanted to make sure that people understood that there are multiple views, but you know, views can evolve. And the position that I'm running for right now, and I think my background as a chef, will actually help me become a better governor that's able to bring more people to the table.
17: Francesca Hong, thank you.
15: Okay. So she didn't say anything there.
14: That was insanity. I was a chef, and Thanksgiving was the first meal I prepared.
15: Yeah, her parents helped her out with that restaurant, and then she ran it into the ground.
14: But
15: I just think, how hard is it to just say, well, no, I was, you know, I mean, I guess it's kind of hard to walk back, cancel Thanksgiving, should have been done hundreds of years ago.
14: Yeah. And that's a tough one.
15: Yeah.
14: I remember a time, and again, it wasn't that long ago, when people were railing against career politicians. Mm-hmm. So, you know, these career politicians, you know, they have a little success in the private sector, and next thing you know, they're launching themselves into political life, and that's where they stay for 35 years or whatever, yeah. Right? Now we got people who haven't had a success doing anything.
15: Right.
14: Who are running and winning.
15: Yes.
14: I don't understand. I get the whole career politician thing. I really do. And I got Donald Trump. But Donald Trump's not any politics. He's not experienced at all. But he ran business, big business, did well.
15: Right.
14: In the world, you know, did real well in the world. But he declared bankruptcy 67,000 times. Okay, whatever. All I know is he had a very successful career. And he was on television, right?
15: Yes.
14: But, I mean, these people that come out of nowhere that had a restaurant their parents funded and they failed at it. Yeah. Next thing you know, they're running for governor.
15: Yes.
14: And some are winning.
15: And stand a chance at winning. Yes.
14: Yes. Bring me a career politician any day over that. Gosh, dang. Yeah. Oh, I mean, this is not an unusual story anymore.
15: No, it's not.
14: Well, failing or living in your parents' base, Mondami's a perfect example of that.
15: Well, so is Katie Wilson.
14: Katie Wilson's a perfect example of that.
15: Yes.
14: The list just goes on and on and on, and it's getting more and more prevalent now where you're electing people who have no experience in anything.
15: Right.
14: It's not. Besides a grifting. That's it.
15: Yes, exactly. Well, and a bank account, you know, flush with cash because of mom and dad.
14: For their parents.
15: Yeah. All right. It's that time. We got to get to What's Your Story, Scott.
14: Let's do it.
15: Well, we share a story that caught our attention. May not be the biggest story of the day, but you wanted to highlight it anyway. Scott, what is your story?
14: I saw this story because I thought it was kind of interesting. I don't know if you're ever a fan of Joni Mitchell's or not. I like the Court and Spark album. That was kind of my end, beginning and end with Joni Mitchell, but I appreciated her for what she did. But she made a lot of money, and she is selling her mansion now in Malibu for $27 million. Now, it's interesting because this Malibu mansion goes with that kind of crazy market price, but there's a unique bonus here, and that is she has a pool there. And you can't put pools up in the area she's in again. You can't do that anymore. They don't allow it.
15: Oh, because of like water restrictions?
14: Exactly.
15: Oh, okay.
14: And here's another thing. Joni Mitchell had an aneurysm that was about, I don't know, probably 8 or 9 years ago, I guess. She's been wheelchair bound for a while. She's able to speak and do other things. But, you know, they talked about that a little bit in this interview. And they said, well, that's really terrible when it happened. She goes, well, I got to look on the bright side of it. And there is one bright side to it. She had been a heavy smoker her entire life. She went into a coma, not smoking anymore.
15: Oh, yeah?
14: I did that.
15: You did do that.
14: I did that. I can completely appreciate what she's saying because on my own, I don't know if I could have done it. I liked smoking. I liked it when I did it, right? Mm-hmm. It was fun for me. But then I went into a coma.
15: Yes.
14: Came out of it a month later. I didn't want to smoke anymore, David.
15: You know,
14: now, I don't recommend that for anybody as a stop smoking cessation program at all, okay? Don't do it. But it worked. I can tell you that. It was 100% effective.
15: It was. Well, yeah. You quit drinking and smoking.
14: And smoking at the same time.
15: Because you were unconscious.
14: Yes, yeah. Exactly. If you're going to go through withdrawals, be unconscious. Yes. But again, I'm not recommending that because it's tough. Like it's a fight like hell to come back from it. However, yeah. That being said, oh, it works.
15: It does work.
14: It works to get rid of the patches and the gum. Just go into a coma.
15: Well, yeah, there are a lot of people who have a life-altering event and then wind up going right back to doing what they were doing
14: exactly
15: because of that. But yeah, when the coma sort of nixes that out.
14: When I came out of the coma, and I'll tell you what, I was told this story, and I believe I'd said it. When I came out of the coma, one of the first things I asked the doctor was, can I have a drink? First thing. Not where's my family? How's the job? None of that. Can I have a drink?
15: Somebody ought to make like a shot now that can do that for you. You know, if you're struggling with addiction or something, you just go into a coma for a month or two.
14: Yeah.
15: Like Comzempic or something like that.
14: Right. Yeah. A medically induced coma. You're around doctors. They're treating you. Nothing's going to happen, right? So, yeah, there you are. And you're going to come out of it. You're going to feel like you slept for weeks because you have.
15: Yeah.
14: You know? So, there you go. Joni Mitchell and I have something in common. There you go.
15: Yeah. You both quit smoking from a coma.
14: The same way.
15: There you go. All right. It's What's Your Story. May not be the biggest story of the day, but you wanted to share it anyway. Mine, I'll make mine quick. So, New York City Mayor Zoran Mamdani made a lot of news because one of his administration officials said that they would have a library card-esque system at the government grocery stores. They got to show ID. So people have been obviously making fun of that because of the whole voter ID kerfuffle going on around the world or around the U.S. Well, the mayor's team has now clarified there will no longer be a library card-esque ID requirement for the proposed city-owned grocery stores. It's already a mess, and they haven't even open the store up yet.
14: Wow.
15: It's just, golly. Well, I wish them all the best in all of this. I'm not rooting for them to fail. I just don't know how it can succeed.
14: It can't succeed.
15: Yeah, I'd love to be, five years from now saying, hey, wow, he showed us the model.
14: Yeah, it doesn't work. Yep.
15: But
14: it doesn't work.
15: It's not going to happen. Well, we got Nimrods in the news coming up.
14: Oh, yep.
15: What is the Nimrod? Oh, Huggy Stuff. Somebody's stealing diapers, man. Get to that next.

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13: This is the Markley, Van Camp, and Robbins show. I'm Scott Robbins. Right over there is David Van Camp. Jamie Markley on special assignment. He's back on this show tomorrow.
14: Yes, he is. 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
14: All right, well, there's a big primary happening in Michigan today between Haley Stevens and the Islamist left-winger Abdul El-Sayed.
13: Communist.
14: And CBS News asked Haley Stevens, hey, on Election Day, hey, why should Michiganders vote for you, or why shouldn't they be picking Abdul El-Sayed? And here we go.
15: Your opponent,
16: sure.
15: Abdul El-Sayed. Why shouldn't Democrats be picking him?
16: You know what? I'm not even going to get into that right now. I would say that there are some differences between us. I think some of those have been aired out.
14: Well, it's election day.
13: Yeah.
14: You should probably let people know.
13: Yeah, what those things are.
14: What are those differences? Yeah, that's quite a thing.
13: Squeaky little voice.
14: Yeah. Well, she's a cartoon character, man. All right.
13: It is.
14: It's time to get to Nimrod's in the news.
12: When the going gets tough.
17: Damn it, this is too hard.
12: The dumb get dumber.
17: All right, Dan.
12: It's Nimrod's in the News on the Markley, Van Camp, and Robbins show.
17: I love the poorly educated.
14: All right, so a woman got a box of Huggies. She's got a 4-week-old at home. Obviously, you go through a lot of diapers. So she went to Target. She got it. She opened it up, and there was just old used clothes in there. So the thinking is that somebody went and bought it, re-glued the package shut, and is selling the diapers, returning the box for cash.
13: Yeah.
14: Whoever does that, I don't know, we need to change this particular segment to just Monsters in the News.
13: Monsters in the News.
14: Bad person.
13: Yeah, that's bad.
14: That's no
13: good.
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22: The U.S. Senate is on a 5-week break. Senate lawmakers adjourned early this morning after passing a bill to fund the federal government until early December. They agreed to postpone action on a Senate budget resolution until after the recess. They also agreed to put off voting on the Save America Act, but agreed to vote immediately on a portion of the bill, which requires voters to show a picture ID in federal elections. Todd Blanche will be the next U.S. Attorney General. The Senate confirmed the acting Attorney General after weeks of debate. Early this morning, the Senate voted 50-49 to approve Blanche, with Republican Senators Susan Collins of Maine and Lisa Murkowski of Alaska joining Democrats in opposition. Blanche secured the final vote he needed from Louisiana Senator Bill Cassidy, who had previously been a holdout. Former Vice President Kamala Harris is endorsing Democratic Senate candidate Abdul Al-Sayed in Michigan's upcoming election. Lisa Carton reports.
23: Harris praised Al-Sayed as a candidate focused on working families and said he is needed to help Democrats win control of the Senate. Al-Sayed won the Democratic primary this week and will face Republican former Congressman Mike Rogers in November. Senate Minority Leader Chuck Schumer and other top Democrats have also backed Al-Sayed following his primary victory. The endorsement drew criticism from the Trump administration, which attacked Harris and Al-Sayed's progressive views.
22: A WNBA player is speaking out after she was ejected for fouling Sophie Cunningham. Chicago Sky player Dejanae Carrington was issued a foul during Saturday's home game against the Indiana Fever after hitting Cunningham in the head. An official review resulted in an upgraded foul and Carrington's ejection in the first quarter. Carrington made a post on Threads reading "White Privilege" shortly after the incident. Carrington is known for having poked Cunningham's teammate Caitlin Clark in the eye during a 2024 playoff game and for making controversial remarks in the media. I'm Rob Martier.
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22: Andrew and Tristan Tate have filed a formal motion in Miami federal court urging a judge to release them on bail. The controversial brothers have been locked up in a Miami detention facility since July 18th following a new United Kingdom extradition request on 59 criminal charges. Their defense team argues their high visibility makes fleeing impossible, offering to surrender passports and wear tracking monitors. Prosecutors strongly object. The U.S. Postal Service has reported a $2.5 billion
2: $1 billion loss for the fiscal third quarter. U.S. Postmaster General David Steiner said legislation passed by a Senate committee to add dozens of new zip codes could cost the Postal Service $800 million. Steiner also said the agency is seeking approval for a new stamp price increase in January. He warned without action from Congress this year, the Postal Service will have to close thousands of unprofitable post offices and raise prices. President Trump says he'll take his ballroom to the Supreme Court. Lisa Taylor reports.
4: President Trump says his administration will appeal a ruling by a federal appeals court to stop construction on the White House ballroom project. In a 2-1 order issued Friday, the U.S. Court of Appeals for the District of Columbia upheld an injunction won by the National Trust for Historic Preservation. The nonprofit organization had sued over the project after the administration demolished the East Wing without getting authorization from Congress. Ryan Nobles with more.
5: The president now calling it a military project because of the national security enhancements being built in the ballroom's basement.
6: We're building a great ballroom and a military facility as part of it.
4: The appeals court's order is being put on hold for 14 days to give the administration the chance to appeal. I'm Lisa Taylor.
2: A new study published in the British Journal of Sports Medicine says adults may need a lot more exercise than current guidelines recommend. The study suggests adults need about 9 to 10 hours of walking, running, cycling, or similar activity a week. The new total is 3 to 4 times higher than current recommendations. I'm Rob Martier.
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1: From the high desert and the great American Southwest. How did you all? Good evening, good morning, good afternoon, wherever you may be across this great world of ours and all the time zones out there. I'm Art Bell, and this is Coast to Coast AM. Here I am, Art Bell, filling in for George Norrie. Thank you, George. Here I am once again. Now, how and why am I here and what's been going on? Everybody's asking me. Well, as you know, I have a bad back. One of these days, I think I'm going to just post the results of my MRI, my latest MRI, for you to see. And then those of you who are so medically inclined can take a look. It's L4 and L5, and they're both reaching out and abutting the main nerves, which are, you know, like S1. Technically S1, which is your sciatic. And when it comes out, when disc material comes out and touches S1, I have I enter a different dimension, actually. I have these back spasms that curl me up like a dried prune that I am. And they don't let me walk, and they don't let me do much of anything, actually, except sit there in pain. That's about it. And over the last couple of weeks, I've had recurring times when that has it's happened again and again. And I was getting better, for example, on Tuesday. This is kind of an interesting story. Now you see L5, the bottom of your back, just above your butt, supports all the weight of the human body. Whether you're sitting or whether you're standing, it supports all your weight. Or not. So anyway, I was feeling better, and I went back to my doctor for an appointment on Tuesday, and I thought I'd be cute, sign in a little early, about 30 minutes early, you know, because you go by doctor's time, right? Not patient time, doctor's time. And so I thought I'd be cute and sign in a little early. Well, I sat there and thought I'd sneak in early. And anyway, I ended up sitting for 2 hours waiting for the doctor. Now, bear in mind, I was feeling better. After sitting there for 2 hours, my back went into spasms again. By the time I saw the doctor, I was all locked up again. So, there went another day. Now, here I am. I can't guarantee when I will be here and when I will not be here. That's guaranteed by my back. You know, I have several really super unattractive options that have been given to me with regard to my back. I can get these shots into the spine, I'm told. But I'm told they will only last a short while, a week, a month, even a few months. But, you know, there's certain dangers in that. You get out and do things you shouldn't do. And besides that, this stuff that they shoot into your back will always be there. When you're buried, if they were to dig you up, that stuff would still be there. And you got to keep getting these shots. And so that's one option. The other option, of course, is surgery. And I am warned by my doctor that I'd be out of my mind if I did that. That most of his patients that he sent off for that kind of to neurosurgeons with my specific condition, bear that in mind, have come back about 2 weeks later and said everything's wonderful. And then a year later, they're worse than they were in the first place or crippled. So, and the odds of success are, you know, maybe 50-50, and the odds of, you know, the odds of failure are 50-50, and so it's like throwing dice a little bit. And so trying to decide when to alter your life and do this kind of surgery is not an easy thing to do, and pretty much you don't do it until life has become so unbearable that you can't do anything else or you just can't walk. So that's kind of what's been going on with me. Now, let's get to the matter at hand, tonight's program. A lot of stuff to catch up on that I want to catch up on with you. Headline tonight, the FBI and Post. This is really interesting. The headline is, anthrax clues sought at Maryland Department. FBI and Postal Service agents.

0: agents wearing protective gloves conducted a second search today at the apartment of a former Army researcher considered a, quote, person of interest, end quote, in the investigation last year's deadly anthrax mailings. The FBI gained a search warrant to look inside Stephen J. Hatfield's residence, according to two U.S. government officials. FBI Director Robert Mueller said, quote, we're making progress in the case, but I can't comment on ongoing aspects of the investigation. Hatfield, he said, is not a suspect, and no physical evidence links him to any of the letters. But you got to wonder about a story like this. Why, I wonder, would the FBI release a story that becomes a number one story for the hour with this man's name in connection with this if there's no physical evidence or anything else that connects him to the case? So when you look behind the story, you've got to wonder, why are they releasing this now? Why? He's not a suspect. But they released his name. That's a hell of a thing to do, huh? You know, if he's not a suspect and there's no evidence, boy, oh boy. So there's more to the story than meets the eye, as there is with so many stories like this. They release this for a specific reason. Israeli troops led by 150 armored vehicles rolled into Nablus and entered the narrow alleyways of the old city early Friday, all in retaliation, apparently, to a bombing in Jerusalem that killed seven people. It was a couple days ago. Yesterday, was it? Two teenage girls abducted at gunpoint early today from a lover's lane were rescued. Here's a good ending for you for a change. About 100 miles away from there, by the point where they were kidnapped. The kidnapper crashed his getaway car, was shot to death by sheriff's deputies. Kern County Sheriff Colonel Sparks said that he was certain the kidnapper was minutes away from killing the girls and had chosen a remote location in the high desert. So, too damn much of that going on lately, for sure. Iraq. Iraq is asking the UN for an arms meeting. Now, gee, why would they? In a surprise move, Iraq on Thursday invited the chief UN weapons inspector to Baghdad for talks. It said could lead to the return of inspectors after nearly 4 years. Now, let's think about that. Why would Iraq invite the inspectors back, or even invite the chief inspector to talk about inviting the inspectors back? Well, because we've been rattling our swords about Iraq. In fact, here's an interesting story. Iraqi buildup near border puts Kuwait on heightened alert. Kuwait has drafted an emergency plan in coordination with the U.S. as officials reported an Iraqi buildup near the Kuwaiti border. That sounds familiar. On Monday, the Kuwaiti Daily reported that authorities have canceled all vacations for civil defense employees until further notice. Newspaper said the move is part of a heightened preparation for an Iraqi attack. The Kuwaiti cabinet was presented with what was described as an emergency plan to counter an Iraqi military strike on the sheikdom over the next year. Kuwaiti officials said the plan warns the sheikdom can expect to be the first target of an Iraqi attack either prior to or during any U.S. military campaign to topple the regime of President Saddam Hussein. The Kuwaiti plan called the Iraqi military buildup near the Kuwaiti border. The plan discussed on Sunday by the cabinet is meant to respond to both internal and external threats from the Saddam regime. So we've rattled our swords, and now they're saying, well, let's come have the chief arms inspector come back and talk about having all of his troops come back and inspect our stuff. Fat chance. More in a moment, and there is so much more.
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9: The best thing about it is it's really exciting. We got complete vindication because basically what happened was is the government admitted that we don't know what these spots, these objects, these bright lights are, but basically you can help the government because the thing we're finding out is the government's not that bright and they need our help. So that's where Coast to Coast AM comes in and George Norrie comes in, because you're going to have people on here that will give the government investigators an idea where to look, how to look, and what to look. So it really does a lot of validation of the history of this show, and this is a huge step forward to getting to the truth, because for the first time we have the U.S. government admitting that there's something to this, really admitting there's something to this, and that's the big step for all of us.
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0: occurrence while I was away that not enough attention was paid to, and it happened in the skies over our capital in Washington, Maryland. What was that bright light in Maryland, in Maryland's sky? The Air National Guard, in this story, confirms the 113th Squadron scrambled over Maryland. A WTOP, that's Washington, has learned that residents near Andrews Air Force Base were shaken from their beds early Friday morning by some very strange activity in the air. That'd be a week ago, right? Incredible, absolutely incredible, said Rennie Rogers of Waldorf. Just before 2 in the morning, Rogers said he saw a huge blue ball of light streaking across the sky, but it was military jets that really startled him. In other words, a pair of F-16s got on its tail right behind it. And he's not the only one who saw it. Several people called WTOP radio reporting seeing a bright blue or orange ball moving very fast, being chased by jets. By the way, Rogers said there was no smoke coming from the object, no flashing lights, said that it was smooth and eerily silent. Now, the Air National Guard confirms they scrambled the 113th Squadron. They're investigating and they're in contact with NORAD, and it was said that this object left the F-16s in the dust. And again, they do it. Military officials do acknowledge that the F-16s went after, quote, a track of interest, end quote, plotted on radar. But they said everything was fine and they went home. Everything was fine and they went home. And that's the end of this story as far as they're concerned. Everything was fine and they went home. Now let me get this straight. In this post-9/11 era, when we're watching every inch of our skies, an object that can make F-16s look like ants crawling across a piece of paper, takes off, is plotted on radar, and at the end of the whole thing, they say, oh, but everything was fine, and they went home. Referring to the F-16s. Righto. So I thought more attention ought to be called to that incident. Pretty significant incident in ufology, I would certainly say. The following is from Jane's. You know, Jane's Defense Weekly. Wonder if anybody out there caught this one. Anti-gravity propulsion comes, quote, out of the closet, end quote. Say what? Anti-gravity propulsion comes out of the closet. Boeing, the world's largest aircraft manufacturer, has admitted it is working on experimental anti-gravity projects that could overturn a century of conventional aerospace propulsion technology if the science underpinning them can be engineered into hardware. As part of the effort, which is being run out of Boeing's Phantom Works Advanced Research and Development Facility in Seattle, the company is trying to solicit the services of a Russian scientist who claims that he's developed anti-gravity devices in Russia and Finland. The approach, however, has been thwarted by Russian officialdom. The Boeing drive to develop a collaborative relationship with the scientist in question has its own internal project name. It's called GRASP, G-R-A-S-P, Gravity Research for Advanced Space Propulsion. And that's from the incredibly reliable Jane's. So there you have it, folks. They're working on anti-gravity. Well, what a surprise. And Boeing's working on anti-gravity. Oh, my, my, my, my, my. Goodness. Really weird story that caught my attention. Entitled, Army Wives Killed at U.S. Base. You know about that one, right? The U.S. Military is investigating a disturbing series of murders apparently involving U.S. Special Forces soldiers who recently served in Afghanistan. Four soldiers, all based at Fort Bragg, North Carolina, are accused of killing their wives. Now, the military, insofar as, and boy, by the way, this came from the BBC, of course. Where else? Domestic source? Ha! Huh. Yeah, some domestic sources had it, but this comes from the BBC. These soldiers, just coming back from Afghanistan, four of them at one place killed their wives. Now, of course, they're going to say coincidence, but that's a pretty big coincidence, I would say, wouldn't you? So I'm wondering, heartily wondering about this story. Really wondering about this story. What could have happened in Afghanistan? Would the U.S. government have done anything, or could they have, could it have been some sort of something they picked up over there, something they had in common in Afghanistan that would have caused this incredible thing to occur? I mean, this is just, you talk about the world of coincidences, four of them coming back and then doing this. Oh, that smacks of the 60s, doesn't it? And I'm not saying that any sort of experimental anything went on, but it did once go on in this country, didn't it? Where they gave civilians and military personnel hits of acid, LSD, mind control experiments in America. So is this that? I'm not saying so, but one has to wonder a little bit, doesn't one? A Big Brother. Here comes Big Brother coming to L.A. Cameras to help keep South Los Angeles alleys clean. This is something just hit the press tonight. Police, fed up with trash-filled alleys, have unveiled the first of 11 special motion sensor cameras that they hope will deter illegal dumping and, as well, graffiti in Los Angeles. A power pole mounted camera in Watts is designed to snap a picture of an and then audibly warn, get this, anyone spotted loitering in a junk-filled alley, said police on Wednesday. The steel-encased camera designed to withstand a bullet, good thing, plans a recorded warning that police hope will act as a deterrent. Here's the way it'll go.
1: Stop! This is the LAPD, the recording says. We have just taken your photograph. We will use that photograph to prosecute you. Leave now!
0: Similar cameras are planned for use in South Los Angeles locations, some mounted near abandoned buildings to discourage squatters. So what do you think, folks?
1: Stop! We have your picture. We'll use it to prosecute you. We are the police. We have you on tape. You're dead meat.
0: We'll be right back.
2: The trip back in time continues with Art Bell hosting Coast to Coast AM. More Somewhere in Time coming up.

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1: Boy, it feels good to be back, I'll tell you. By the way, one more medical addendum. And my doctor doubled my dose of anti-inflammatories. I take a very, very strong anti-inflammatory, and now I'm taking twice as much. Coming up at the top of the hour is Kai Michelson. He's the guy who built all the rockets for the movie October Sky. Remember that? Awesome movie. Kai Michelson, top of the hour tonight.
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0: By the way, one more medical addendum for all of us, not just me. West Nile virus is sickening people far earlier this summer than usual, spreading so quickly. It's hit 33 states. I mean, you remember when it was just in New York? And now it's hit 33 states as far west as South Dakota. And they say it's going to reach California this year or next. Nobody knows how bad the mosquito-borne illness might get, although a rapidly growing outbreak among 32 people in Louisiana began a month earlier than West Nile has ever struck in the USA. Big worry indeed, but it's clear the virus first detected in New York City a mere 3 years ago has become a permanent summertime threat in most states. So apparently in the next year or two, it will be everywhere, including where you are. First time caller line, you're on the air. Good morning.
1: Art?
0: Yes.
1: Hello, Art. How are you doing?
0: Well, if you've been
1: wonderful.
0: Listening.
1: Wonderful. This is Teresa from Hamilton, Ontario,
0: yes.
1: Canada.
0: Yes, Teresa.
1: Hi. Oh, my God. I can't believe I'm talking to you. I'm so happy. I've been trying to get through you for 8 months.
0: Well, here you are.
1: I just started listening to you the last 8 months. I'll make this as quick and as fast as I can because I know how fast things are and so forth. A customer came in. I work strictly nights at a gas station, and you get me through my night shifts. I thank God for you. Thank you for your station. And I was mentioning to him about an episode I had here in the station. He said to me, call Art Bell. I said, to be honest with you, I said, who the hell's Art Bell?
0: Well.
1: And he says, an awesome guy on the radio. You got to hear him. I turned you on once, and I've been addicted ever since.
0: Let's hear the episode.
1: Okay. What happened to me was a fellow came into the gas station. He couldn't pump his gas. I had to instruct him, make a long story short, go out and show him how to do it.
0: You had to show him how to pump gas.
1: Station. Pardon me?
0: How old was this somebody?
1: This gentleman was about... What he looked like, he was about 40 years of age.
0: 40 okay? years of age. And you had to go show him how to pump gas.
1: I had to show him how to do it.
0: Obviously.
1: First, I went on the intercom, told him how to do it, lift the red lever, push the button, blah, blah, blah. He did not know how to do it. I had to go out. I was getting frustrated. It's like, have you ever pumped gas before? He said, no. No big deal. So he pumped his gas, came into the gas station. He took out, and you got to understand something here. I've got this all on tape, okay?
0: Okay, proceed.
1: Pardon me?
0: Proceed. He took out what?
1: Okay, he took out his wallet, all right, to pay for his gas.
0: Yeah.
1: In his wallet was a whole bunch of old 1857 money, bills, coins, Canadian old 1857 money. And I said to him, where did you get all this money? He says, I earn it. This is what I earn my money. And I says to him, okay, well, it's... not this time and date, I says, but you have to pay me $20 in your gas up to date. So he did that. No big deal. He gave me a $20 bill, paid for his gas.
0: How was he dressed?
1: He was dressed...
0: Was it contemporary?
1: Yeah, just very kind of scruffy, to be honest with you. And I was really fascinated with this money. He had a whole bunch of it. He had it in his pockets, in his back, and I even said to him, you should be having this in a bank safe. You should be carrying this around. And when I saw the money, I thought to myself, you know, like, this is weird, of course. And I said, where are you from? He says, well, you know, he says, I want to show you something. So I stood back because he was starting to freak me out at this time. This is like at 12:15 at night, so
0: yes,
1: I'm here
0: yes.
1: all by myself.
0: Yes.
1: And he stood there, and he put two pens. He said, you have two pens? I said, yeah, I do, right here. Put them on the counter, and he says, this might shock you a little bit, but my nose might start to bleed. And at this point, I'm thinking, my God, I got a psycho here. I stood back from the counter, and I'm not kidding you, I got this on tape. All of a sudden, the pen started rising up off the counter. He went into this trance, and all of a sudden, these pens went up off the counter and started spinning and dropped. Okay, this freaked me out.
0: Whoa, now okay. you have all of this on
1: tape. I had this on tape, Art Bell.
0: All right, now, well, now listen to me.
1: I had my customers wanted me to do whatever I wanted to tape it.
0: Wait a minute. Doesn't this tape belong to the store?
1: Well, yes, but I mean, like, she said to me, I made a copy of the tape. I made a copy of the tape. I have a copy of this tape.
0: Can you send me a copy of the tape?
1: You want me to send you a copy of the tape?
0: Absolutely.
1: Okay, this is just not it, okay?
0: But I need a copy of that tape.
1: Okay.
0: Now...
1: No problem.
0: Listen, I want you to send this tape to my network in Oregon.
1: Okay, I got a piece of paper right here.
0: Do
1: you want me to tell you what else
0: I don't know
1: did?
0: What their address is.
1: Pardon me?
0: Go ahead. What else did he do?
1: Okay. Then he said, "Do you want to see something really freaky?" Mm-hmm. I said, "Okay." He says, And then he stepped outside the door. He said, "I can't be around anything electrical." And I'm thinking, "My God, I'm dealing with a crack." And I'm standing here, and all of a sudden, I'm not kidding. I've seen this on TV where people levitate themselves,
0: yes.
1: But I'm not kidding you. This man rose like a foot off the ground. Then he came down. Then at this point, my heart's beating 1,000 miles a minute. And I says to him, "Where are you from? Who are you?" He had this very strong accent. He said to me, "I'm a time traveler." He said, "Have a good day, Teresa," and walked out the door. And Art, I'm about to cry here, but I swear to God, I did not have my name tag on.
0: Oh, Teresa.
1: I did not have my name tag on.
0: Teresa, all right, do you have a pencil or a pen?
1: Yeah, right here.
0: Okay. I want you to send this to 540.
1: Okay.
0: 540 East Villas Road. I don't know. That's V-I-L-A-S.
1: V-I-L.
0: No, V as in Victor. I-L-A-S. Road.
1: Road.
0: Road.
1: Road.
0: Sweet C.
1: Sweet C.
0: This is a long damn address. P.O. Box 3130.
1: Box 3130.
0: Central Point, Oregon.
1: Central
0: Point, Oregon.
1: Oregon, or
0: 97502.
1: 97502.
0: Read it back to me.
1: Okay, I've got 540 East Villas Road, Suite C, P.O. Box 3130, Central Point, Oregon, 97502.
0: You got it. You got it. All right, you have encountered a time traveler.
1: Do you think I did?
0: Yeah, I do.
1: Are you serious?
0: Well, of course.
1: Let's put it this way.
0: I'm as serious as you are. If what you tell me is true about the pens,
1: and you have that on tape. Got me on the tape with my head over to where he was, the pens all of a sudden started levitating, and all of a sudden my head went back when I started backing up, and you could see the pens floating.
0: Hey. Then if you're serious, I'm serious. We need very, very much to get this videotape. If you get the videotape to me, I can convert it to a computer AVI file or something of that order that I can then put up on the net for everybody to see. Would you give permission for that?
1: Okay. I'm just afraid. No, of course I give permission for that.
0: All right.
1: Do whatever you want with it. I have no problem with that.
0: Are you a computer person? Do you have a computer?
1: Yes, I do.
0: You do. Are you capable of creating an AVI file?
1: No, I'm not.
0: Okay. Then you get it to me, and I will do that, and then include your phone number, and I will have you back on the air when I do.
1: Okay.
0: I mean, that's an incredible, incredible story.
1: Really? I didn't think it was that much. I didn't. Well, of course, I was flipped out and everything, and I had my customers, especially Dino, his name is. Dino,
0: and unless you've got some sort of Canadian version of David Blaine, that, believe me, that's an incredible story, and you encountered a time traveler, and that's one of the most interesting subjects in my life. So I want that tape pronto, okay?
1: Okay. I have no problem with that.
0: All right. Thank you. I'll look forward to it. You take care. Well, there's a way to begin it, huh? Yikes. That really does sound like a time traveler to me. How about you? Had to be instructed how to use a gas pump. Well, I suppose if you came from an age where the only motivation around getting around was horses, well, then you wouldn't much know how to use a gas pump. Of course, you got to figure the guy drove up in something, right? Said he knows something about cars. Weird story. Wildcard line, you're on the air. Hello.
2: Hello, Art.
0: Hello, sir.
2: It's really hard to top that one, but you know, stranger things have happened.
0: And they do every day.
2: Yeah, well, if you watch, there was actually an episode on The Twilight Zone of that same exact incident where a guy from the Civil War was found in the desert by a driver buying a car. Remember that one?
0: Yes, I do.
2: Yeah, that just rang a bell.
0: But I think all kinds of things open and close, and I do think there are time travelers, and I think we experience them from time to time.
2: That's true, yeah. Things pop in and out, and there's nothing we could do about it except just learn from it, I guess. But the main reason I called is to say, well, first of all, welcome back. Nice to hear your voice again.
0: Thank you.
2: And I was reading. I was with some person who understands Spanish a little better than I do.
0: Mm-hmm.
2: And as you know, the UFO phenomenon is really prevalent in Mexico. And there's a lot of investigators out there doing a lot of research on it.
0: I know. They have collisions with UFOs in Mexico. I mean, documented collisions. Planes taking off from Mexico City have collided with UFOs.
2: Yeah, I've read that. It's sort of interesting that they're scared of us around here because we shoot at them with SDI.
0: Well, we definitely chase them. Witness the story over our Capitol just a week ago, right? F-16s chase a plane.
2: Yeah.
0: Or
2: right.
0: Chase a UFO. The UFO takes off. It's described as having no conventional a propulsion system. It's described as leaving F-16s in the dust. And then we end up by the U.S. Air Force telling us that, you know, everything was okay, and so they went home.
2: Yeah, I'm surprised that they even got that far on the air. But, I've heard that SDI, we do shoot one across the bow to let them know that they're not welcome here. But in Mexico, a lot of people there are pretty curious, and the UFOs do hang around there quite often, and the UFO investigations really move forward really to a point in Mexico where they're getting a lot of good information. I found exactly a location, an Area 51 base in the Soviet Union, and there's an Area 51 in the Soviet Union where they have five downed UFOs that they've been reverse engineering. And,
0: well, wouldn't it be the damnedest thing if, because we shoot and chase UFOs, shoot at them, that when contact eventually comes, it comes to some formerly third world nation somewhere that all of a sudden has this technology dropped on them that makes them king of the hill. And it all because we shot at these things, like Stephen Greer says.
2: That's exactly right. And we're pretty much ahead of everybody else in the UFO investigation field since World War II. We've been documenting with the Foo Fighters and, you know, the so-called gremlins.
0: Yeah, I know, but you just think about it for a second. Imagine a headline. I don't know how it would read. Bangladesh dictates terms to world. Maybe something like that. Bangladesh takes over world, you know, gets welcomes technology that the U.S. would not allow anywhere near its shores without a threat of a terminal bodily harm. And so they go to Bangladesh or something, and that's it for us. East of the Rockies, you're on the air. Hello.
3: Hello?
0: Yes, hello.
3: Yes, I'm really concerned about this, rallying about against Iraq, and I think that people have got to start using their own head, because the Democrats, the Republicans, and the corporate media, which interlocks with the military-industrial corporations in this country, always bipartisanly support wars, interventions that cause the deaths of millions of people abroad and hundreds and thousands of Americans.
0: Well, you know, all this said, sir, the fact of the matter is, he is, as fast as he can, putting together the deadliest germs to try
3: not
0: and
3: so.
0: Kill. Well, hold on.
3: Not
0: to
3: so.
0: Try, yes, it is so.
3: You know that
0: it
3: Ritter,
0: absolutely is so, sir.
3: Scott Ritter has said it's nothing but propaganda.
0: Oh,
3: he
0: well,
3: one of the most
0: that's sir,
3: Iraq.
0: That's a load. You're dumping a load on us. Give me a break.
3: Absolutely
0: no, no, no, it isn't, sir.
3: You
0: the
3: know,
0: UN.
3: You
0: the UN. No, no, hold it, hold it, hold it. The UN.
3: Let me speak.
0: Well, I'll let you speak when I want to. The UN has confirmed beyond any shadow of a doubt. I mean, we have parts and pieces that the UN brought back of nuclear
3: absolutely
0: the beginnings of,
3: not. That is well, absolutely
0: oh, so
3: Ritter,
0: the UN is just
3: even Ralph Ekwiss has recently said that these claims have been false, and these are the most hostile people who seldom get any attention on our media.
0: Oh, you know, I'm sorry. Goodbye. Total load. It's just not true. There have been recorded very well documented examples of the Iraqi nuclear and biological programs, which were well underway during the last war and have been going ever since full tilt. I might add, at the expense of the Iraqi people, who have not been eating at times when we've allowed them to sell oil. That money has not gone where it was intended. It was gone toward the manufacture of weapons of mass destruction, which are specifically designed to kill us Israelis and us as in the U.S. So you're just flat out wrong about that. And I understand your bias. You hate all the powers that be, the military-industrial complex, which we were warned about by Eisenhower, and the power structure in this country and every other country that is attempting to wage a war on terrorism. And I understand exactly where you're coming from. It's just a load. That's all. Total load. West of the Rockies, you're on the air.
4: Hello, Art.
0: Hello.
4: Yeah, my name is Walter. I'm from Mount Rainier, Washington.
0: Yes.
4: Yeah, I'd like to ask you about your experiment where you get everybody together and concentrate on one thing. And I'd like to see if you could have everybody concentrate on asking God to show up. You know, God and the crew, Jesus and Mary.
0: Are you so sure you really want that?
4: Well, this comes out of
0: the category of you better be careful what you ask for, because the next time, there are certain prescribed things that are going to occur next time he rolls into town. And so you just might want to be real careful about that.
4: Well, if we're not afraid of him, maybe he'd show up.
0: So, in other words, to you, you wouldn't mind hearing the horns blow.
4: Sure.
0: Well, really?
4: We got to meet him sooner or later, right?
0: So he might as well be sooner. In other words, you would have the horns blow, the walls crumble, the world come tumbling down, the return of God.
4: He's coming here to save us,
0: the dead beginning to rise, everybody else, a few people anyway, getting sucked up, the rest of us left around here to watch the carnage.
4: He can only do good if he shows up.
0: Well, I know, but that's somewhat subjective, you've got to admit. I mean, why wish that to occur sooner than later? Why not let it be on his timetable?
4: Because I don't want to have to die before I get to meet him. You understand?
0: Well, I know, but after you die, time is but a twinkle. I mean,
4: well, we won't know till he comes here and tells us.
0: You're not going to be languishing for some great thousands of years of what we call Earth time. After you die, sir, it's going to be flash of a boom, like that.
4: Well,
0: you'll meet your maker. I mean, why rush it?
4: Well, because we need him. We're in sad shape down here.
0: As witness the story from Los Angeles with those cameras, huh?
4: Well, yeah. Yeah, to put it mildly, right.
0: So
4: I think UFOs would show up all over the place. After all, there was a star that...
0: Wasn't there some mention about lots of strange things in the sky prior to that moment when Gabe's horn lets loose?
4: Well, we shouldn't be afraid of it. I mean, we gotta meet it if it exists. And there was a star that showed the wise men to Jesus when he was born. That's documented in history. So I think UFOs would be everywhere.
0: Well, I'm sure they would be, but it would be, you know, the horsemen of the apocalypse. It would be the crumbling walls. It would be the end of everything. And why wouldn't you want to just wait a little bit longer for all of that to come down? It's drastic.
4: You talk to any religious people.
0: I mean, if you ask me, a bunch of seals have already been broken. Just look at all the signs around you. They're everywhere.
4: Well, if you get everybody together and ask God to show up, it's worth a try. And
0: that would be the last thing I would ever do. As you know, I have ceased these experiments. Anyway, they went too well. If something like that can go too well, these experiments have gone too well. And I have learned that who am I to tamper? Who are we to tamper with the nature of everything? In fact, I once played some horns, and people would call me and say, you know what? You better not play those horns, because you're liable to get exactly what those horns are calling down. So be careful about the horns, Art. I've tried to be careful ever since. I am Art Bell. This is Coast to Coast AM.
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4: Former President Biden's cancer has spread. That's according to his son, Hunter Biden, who gave an update on his father's health during a wide-ranging interview with the BBC on Friday. Hunter Biden got emotional when discussing his father's health. He said the cancer has metastasized into his bones and further, and added it's very painful and it's very debilitating in many respects. The 83-year-old former president revealed his cancer diagnosis in May of last year, just months after his time in the White House ended. Senate Republicans have reached a deal to put off acting on President Trump's voter ID bill until after the August recess. Conservative leaders in the upper chamber told reporters late Friday they held a meeting with Majority Leader John Thune after speaking with Trump and meeting with Republican colleagues and agreed to postpone action on a Senate budget resolution until after the five-week recess. They also agreed to put off voting on the Save America Act, but agreed to vote immediately on a portion of the bill, which requires voters to show a picture ID in federal elections. Adults may need a lot more exercise than current guidelines recommend to reduce the risk of heart attacks and strokes. More from Lisa Carton.
5: A study published in the British Journal of Sports Medicine says greater heart health benefits may call for 560 to 610 minutes a week of exercise. That's about 9 to 10 hours of walking, running, cycling, or similar activity. The new total is 3 to 4 times higher than current public health recommendations of at least 150 minutes of exercise a week. The study also says people with lower fitness levels may need more exercise to achieve similar results. I'm Lisa Carton.
4: Spider-Man Brand New Day is expected to dominate the box office once again this weekend. The fourth film in the Tom Holland-led franchise is looking to make around $150 to $160 million in its second weekend. The film has made over $1.1 billion worldwide and is the fastest to surpass a half a billion dollars domestically ever. I'm Rob Martier.
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9: Two former NBA players have declared for the WNBA draft, saying they identify as transgender. Enes Kanter Freedom and Royce White declared for the 2027 WNBA draft on Friday. Freedom said in a social media post, "If simply declaring who you are is all that's required, then I meet every requirement necessary to compete in the WNBA. White later took to social media as well, writing, "I'm transgender," and added he sometimes identifies as a woman for the purposes of basketball. He said he, too, will be declaring for the WNBA draft in 2027. NBA guard James Harden is no longer facing gun charges in Texas. Mark Mayfield explains.
10: A Houston judge dismissed the misdemeanor charge on Thursday after the 11-time All-Star finished an alternative resolution program. Harden was arrested in June after police found a handgun in his car during a traffic stop. He's currently a free agent after declining a $42 million option to return to the Cleveland Cavaliers. I'm Mark Mayfield.
9: President Trump says he'll take his ballroom to the Supreme Court. Lisa Taylor reports.
11: President Trump says his administration will appeal a ruling by a federal appeals court to stop construction on the White House ballroom project. In a 2-1 order issued Friday, the U.S. Court of Appeals for the District of Columbia upheld an injunction won by the National Trust for Historic Preservation. The nonprofit organization had sued over the project after the administration demolished the East Wing without getting authorization from Congress. Ryan Nobles with more.
12: The president now calling it a military project because of the national security enhancements being built in the ballroom's basement.
13: We're building a great ballroom and a military facility as part of it.
11: The appeals court's order is being put on hold for 14 days to give the administration the chance to appeal.
9: An estate once owned by Jeopardy host Alex Trebek is up for auction. Windfall Farms, a 700-acre winery in Paso Robles, California, was owned by the late Trebek for 9 years. The listing price is $33 million. I'm Rob Martier.
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1: Rocket Man is actually how he answered the telephone when I called a couple minutes ago, so I thought I'd pull this one out. So he said, Rocket Man. His name is Kai Michelson. And here's a little info on Kai. Speed and danger have always fascinated Kai Michelson since attempting to fly as a child, get this, folks, by leaping off a hill with two ironing boards attached to his bike. I never thought of that. To sending his best friend off the top of Toronto's soaring CN Tower. Man. Kai has broken a multitude of records and almost every bone in his body. Performing daring feats of all sorts, rigging hundreds of stunts and special effects with his diversified background. Kai regarded as one of the most creative stuntmen in the television and motion picture industry today. A native of Minnesota, his professional career began by the age of 15 when he got behind the wheel of the first race car. For the next 15 years, he went on to racing motorcycles, dragsters, rocket-powered cars, snowmobiles. He set 72 national and international speed records. He's become the highest-paid drag racer in the country. In addition, Kai also pioneered the new development of rocket-powered engines. Racing one of his specially designed vehicles, Kitty O'Neill raced 1,320 feet in only 3.72 seconds. Oh, my God. Officially traveling at 396 miles an hour in 3.72 seconds. Kai's penchant for rockets extended well beyond the world of racing. He put his rocket engines on everything from roller skates to canoes. His work in this area led to the nickname Rocket Man and a coveted file in the Smithsonian for his developments to hydrogen peroxide rocket racing. He is most, you know, he built, do you remember that wonderful movie, October Sky? Oh, God, what a great movie that was. He built all the rockets for October Sky. His most memorable stunt, one that resembled his childhood flying fiasco, took place at the world's tallest freestanding structure. Dar Robinson, Hollywood's number one stuntman, was featured in ABC's 60 Minute special titled The World's Most Spectacular Stuntman. Kai was responsible for designing all of those stunts. After countless tests, weather interferences, and sleepless nights, Kai sent his friend off the top of the CN Tower in Toronto to catch Dar's 1,200-foot fall. As he neared the ground, Kai included a 1/8-inch steel cable. How dangerous was Kai's most spectacular stunt? Well, less than 1 minute after Robinson safely touched the ground, the wind snapped the cable. He formed a company in 1969 called Hollywood Stuntmasters. With over 30 years experience as a stuntman, stunt coordinator with special effects, he's worked with shows like Live, Live and Die in L.A., Stick, Drop Dead Fred, Sharky's Machine, Purple Haze, Catch Me If You Can, The Bridge Scanners 3, 17 times on That's Incredible Live, The World's Greatest Stunts, The Ultimate Challenge, Super Stunt 1 and 2, World's Most Spectacular Stuntman, America's Most Wanted, Unsolved Mysteries, also a member of the Stuntman's Hall of Fame. Currently, Kai is the program director and launch director of Civilian Space Exploration Team, CSXT, the CIA.

0: Ops XT team is going to be the first of a number of civilian-based groups that are going to attempt to send a rocket into space and have it return to Earth safely with a full recovery. Kai Michelson coming right up.
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9: That's what you have to do if you're an activist. And so in 30 years, the show has moved the needle. It would have maybe taken a little longer if it hadn't been for Coast to Coast. And history will look back and go, this radio show put this issue on over and over again. And ultimately, we got disclosure. And you're here to see it, and so am I.
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0: Well, that's some introduction. Here's Guy Michelson, Rocket Man, huh? That's how you answered the phone, right?
1: Yeah, that's it, Art. How you doing?
0: I'm doing all right. You know, take me back a little bit. I was reading this, and I tried a number of schemes to fly when I was young. All of them failed, some of them tragically, some of them with continuing implications of broken bones. And but I never thought about two ironing boards. I used umbrellas. It was awful. It didn't work. But ironing boards, that's on a bicycle yet. That's pretty good stuff. Do ironing boards provide any lift whatsoever?
1: Not a lot. Then we added a jump. But how I first started that, my father had a book. It's called The Book of Colliers. And in there was a picture of a man sitting on top of a wooden rocket with a leather helmet on. And then the next picture below it said, and he lived to tell about. The question is, where was he going? This is back in the 20s when really the only motors he even had was black powder. And so I got inspired with rockets. And, well, I was young at the time. And so the next best thing to flying was to put my mom's ironing boards on my bicycle and pedal down the hill where I went to school as fast as I could.
0: Well, again, did you get any lift? In other words, as you got going faster and faster, could you detect any lift at all?
1: Only when I hit the jump.
0: the jump?
1: Yeah. Well, yeah, see, because we built a little curve into the hill that we went off of. But,
0: In other words, you were going down a hill.
1: Down the hill and pedaling.
0: And then at some great rate of speed, you sort of went over a lift, launching yourself.
1: Yep. Young boy.
0: Uh-huh.
1: Then my mom bought me a chemistry set from Santa Claus, and that started the whole deal. And I eventually learned how to make black powder.
0: You know, I thought October Sky was maybe one of the best movies I've ever seen in my life. I mean, it was really just a superb, superb, inspiring movie. God, it was a great movie. And you really built the rockets?
1: Yeah, the Homer Hickam, that was his life story. And, well, a number of the Rocket Boys. But, I built the Miss Riley and some of the other smaller rockets for that. As a matter of fact, I have some of the original rockets right here.
0: Oh, you do?
1: Mm-hmm.
0: One of my life's dreams, and you know, I understand that to actually... to launch rockets, you've got to get licensed. You've got to, like, pass tests and get licensed to do that, don't you?
1: I'll tell you what, it's more red tape. You know, you hear of a lot of people that want to launch rockets into space, amateurs, and we consider ourselves as an amateur. I mean, we have a ton of experience, but, you know, you have to go through the Space Transportation Department, the FAA, you have to go through the BLM, the Bureau of Land Management, you have to go through an environmental impact study.
0: All right, well, then you obviously are going to be the person that I can ask who will be able to answer this question. I don't necessarily, even though I'd love to launch rockets, I just want to get a really big rocket and, like, put it on my front lawn.
1: Well, I'll tell you what, if you go on my website, I sell a rocket that's 20 feet tall called the Big Kahuna.
0: Oh, man, that's my baby. The Big the Big Kahuna?
1: The Big Kahuna.
0: And it's on your website?
1: Yeah,
0: really?
1: On my website.
0: How much is the Big Kahuna?
1: $900.
0: Oh, you've sold. I mean, could the Big Kahuna sit majestically on my front lawn without licensing?
1: Oh, yeah. It's when you'll send it up is when the problems start. The problems really don't start until you really go into space. Above 100,000 feet is when you start
0: We'll get to all that. But, I mean, I could buy a Big Kahuna, and would it come, and I'd have to put it together, I suppose, huh?
1: Oh, yes. It's a kit.
0: How long would it take me to put together?
1: Actually, I put together one in 6 hours, but I would say, you know, a couple days off and on, you can put it together. It's a project.
0: Would the Big Kahuna sit out there reasonably well, or would it need like a gantry?
1: You'd have to have something to hold it up, yes.
0: I'd have to have a gantry.
1: Yeah, or a launch rod.
0: So if you get the Big Kahuna, does that come with a gantry, or is it gantry?
1: No, you'd have to build something.
0: Got to build your own gantry.
1: Yeah, or a base, some kind of a base that you could put it on also, you know.
0: You mean like a concrete base?
1: Yeah, rest a concrete base and
0: I always just figured, Kai, that just having it out there on the front lawn would keep my neighbors straight.
1: Well, I have one on my roof of my house.
0: On the roof of your house?
1: Oh, yeah. Been out of country for years. It's like a vocal point.
0: I'm going to do it. I'm going to do it, guy. All right. So then you actually sell rockets.
1: Sure.
0: Oh.
1: Yeah, that's Rocket Man Enterprise. We also sell rocket kits and things like that. And, you know, the amateur rocketry is really a great hobby. You know, we're a little bit above that with our course, with our space shot stuff. But, you know, there's got to be 15, 20,000 people that belong to, you know, a couple of organizations here in the United States. One is NAR and the other one is Trifoli. And one of the neat things about this, both these organizations, is nobody's ever been killed in 15 years. Launching rockets.
0: Yeah, speaking of getting killed, Kai, there's another fellow I've interviewed twice now in Oregon, calls himself Rocket Man.
1: Yeah.
0: Or other people call him Rocket Man, and he intends to launch himself into space. Actually, not into space, but into a very high altitude and then a very near space, and then return, and he's building this rocket. I mean, he's got pictures on his website, and do you think this guy is going to kill himself?
1: He's never going to launch that rocket.
0: You don't think so?
1: No. He has not dealt with FAA nor the Space Transportation Department.
0: Oh, he claims that he might not.
1: Well, if he doesn't, let me tell you something. It's a $100,000 fine.
0: Well, he's wealthy.
1: Well, he's going to need that to get him out of prison also, because there's also a prison term.
0: Really?
1: Yep. I mean, that's serious. I've seen that project. I wouldn't go with the hydrogen peroxide that he's talking about.
0: No, why?
1: He's changed because of the way the propellant, and it doesn't produce enough power compared to a solid motor. And the hydrogen peroxide weighs, I think, something around 13 pounds per gallon. Mm. A specific impulse is off on it, so it's not a real good way of doing it. And also, the peroxide itself, it's hard to get, hard to store. I mean, I've messed around with hydrogen peroxide motors for years and years and years, so I've got over 700 firings of hydrogen peroxide motors.
0: Oh, so they do work.
1: Well, yeah, they do work, sure.
0: Assuming that he's going to ignore the government, and he made certain sounds, if you read between the lines, sounded like that's exactly what he's going to do. He's just going to launch.
1: Well, I wish him luck. I'll tell you that, because, you know, it'd be a piece of history. It's a heck of a project. I mean, my hat's off to anybody that tries it, because it's a tough deal.
0: Well, I mean, let's face it. People have done these things, in defiance of authorities previously. People have climbed buildings and done all kinds of stunts, right, Kai?
1: Yeah, I've been there.
0: Done that, and then the police waiting for you on the other end?
1: Yeah. Well, we start talking a little bit further on about our project we just launched in June, we had to scrub because of the winds of the Black Rock. We'll talk a little bit more about the federal government. You'll find out it's a pretty tough deal.
0: Well, that's what this fellow up in Oregon is saying. It's a tough deal, and he might as well just go ahead and do it and accept the consequences, and it's a once-in-a-lifetime thing, so he's going to do it. Question is, do you think he's going to live if he does it? Is he going to live or is he going to die?
1: Well, I'll tell you what, he better have a pretty good test program, because I myself, I'm willing to bet any amount of money with anybody on that deal that he will never do it. And I mean, I wish him luck, but I just don't believe he's going to do it. When he really gets right down to doing it, I don't think he'll do it. You know, I think he'll sell a lot of toys by the time it's over with, but the launching that rocket, I don't believe it. I looked at the design a number of times when he first started,
0: right,
1: and he wasn't even close.
0: Well, now, yeah, but he's gone through a lot of changes since.
1: Oh yes,
0: then.
1: He has, in the right direction too, by the way. But I wish him luck. I'm just telling you, it's. You know, without being a stuntman, without really laying your life on the line, you really, really don't know about it. I mean, you look at Evel Knievel. I mean, he is a stuntman.
0: Yep.
1: I mean, he's been around for a long time. But when he climbed into that rocket, I want to tell you something, and he was scared. And he had every reason to be scared, because you don't know if you're going to be alive in the next couple of seconds.
0: Are you referring to the one where he made the jump that didn't go?
1: Yeah, the Snake Canyon.
0: Yeah, he came down about midway, right?
1: Yeah, but, you know, if that was done, that would probably have been the easiest and most safe. If done right, it would have been the easiest and the safest jump he ever made.
0: Usually, stunt people aren't taking as much of a personal risk as they would have the public believe. In other words, they've usually tested this kind of thing out.
1: Test and test,
0: right?
1: Over and over and over.
0: So what went wrong at Snake Canyon?
1: Well, they didn't test that particular rocket. Actually, the fellow that built the rocket motor itself is a pretty sharp guy, but the vehicle design was horrible. I mean, I saw that vehicle, and I just kind of shook my head. But the fact is that Evil did jump into that, and he did push the button. My hat's off to him on that. And that took a lot of guts to do that. But, you know, he stuck his neck out there many, many times in your life.
0: Now,
1: but,
0: knowing as much about rockets as you do, you would not have done that. Oh, you might have?
1: I would have done it with the propulsion system, but not the vehicle, yes.
0: What would you have used?
1: Oh, I would have built a vehicle much different than that. You know, the thing that where they ran the problems that I understand is they had a dead man switch where they had he had a lever and he'd hold his arm forward, and if he was to pass out, of course his arm would come back and deploy the chutes. Well, yeah. When you get about 5 G's put on you or more than that, there ain't no way you're gonna be holding your hand out in front of you. And what happened as soon as the rocket motor lit? Well, it was steam. It was actually steam. It was just the motor.
0: So
1: his arm came back, and the parachute opened up.
0: I see. So it's not that it didn't necessarily work. It's that they didn't think about the 5 G's and his arm.
1: That's right. He came real close to going across the canyon, and the wind blew him back. And I'll tell you what, pulling that parachute was the most dangerous thing he ever did.
0: I would think landing or maybe crashing more likely would be even more dangerous. In other words,
1: he had somewhere with a roll cage type in there, and I don't know if he was falling at 15 feet per second, but I would assume that would be, so that's relatively nothing. I mean, guys crashing cars at 200-300 miles an hour all the time and walk away. So,
0: well, you give him big points for pushing the button.
1: Yeah, I handed the Evil. I know Evil. I handed to him, you know.
0: What is it that would make somebody do something like that? I mean, is it a total disregard for... since you do it, you explain it to me. I mean, is it a disregard for life, or is it just... Is it like narcotic, you know, that you've just got to... You got to keep putting your life on the line. What is it?
1: Well, it's like that spinning saw blade that, you know, that you're told don't touch or don't touch the hot stove.
0: Yeah.
1: It's kind of the same deal. Well, I dare you. And there is a little bit of that. But I'll tell you, the stunts out there right now in this day and age are very well thought out and very well engineered.
0: Yeah, but even all that said, I still want to know, really, is it that, I mean, I just cannot contemplate. Well, I have done things like that,
1: but
0: I was much younger and dumber. I was much dumber then, and I did some things like that. And how old are you now?
1: I'm 63, but I'm a pretty young 63-year-old man yet.
0: 63.
1: Yeah.
0: So in other words, you've done this right up until the age when most people begin to notice that they are mortal.
1: Yeah, I'm still going. Well, I'm lucky I have a young wife. That helps.
0: I don't feel like I should ask why, but why?
1: Well, to keep up with me, I just have a tremendous amount of energy all the time. I mean, I'm going all the time. I've always got four or five things happening around my life, and
0: how young is your wife?
1: My wife's 31.
0: 31.
1: Yeah.
0: Hmm. So, you're just into taking all kinds of chances, aren't you?
1: Yeah, what can I say? Well, we've been married for some time now, so it seems to be going pretty well. I'm pretty blessed to have the wife that I do have.
0: And by the way, when you finally saw October Sky, were you as moved by that movie as most everybody else was?
1: Very much so. I've seen it at least 10 times. Very much so.
0: 10 times, yeah. I've seen it going on probably 10 times. All right, Guy Michaelson, hold it right there. He built most of the rockets in October Sky. What a movie that was. And he's planning to launch a rocket into space, and I've got to go look at the big kahuna. For years, I have wanted to put a really big rocket right out on my front lawn, and I didn't know if I'd need a license for that, but I guess if, like a gun, it's not loaded. There's nobody around here to know that. God, it looks so cool out there. So that's what I'm going to be doing, I guess, building a rocket. I'm Art Bell, and this is Coast to Coast AM. Through the night, like a freight train, right here.
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0: Now, we take you back to the past on Art Bell Somewhere in Time.
1: Oh, I've got to ask real quick. Hey, Kyle, the front of your website there, that rocket where it says Rocket Man, is that Big Kahuna?
2: No, you got to dig into that.
1: All right. 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
2: So you'll see different models in there.
1: All right, we'll go to Big Kahuna in a minute. I got to see that. That's going in my front yard, no question about it.
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0: We take you back to the past on Art Bell Somewhere in Time.
1: Once again, here's Kai Michelson. All right, Kai, I'm on your website, and I see where it says, like, rocket kits.
2: Yeah.
1: Is that what I click on?
2: Click onto there, and you'll see the Big Kahuna in there.
1: All right, which one's a Big Kahuna? I see from left to right, purple, sort of reddish, something or another, red.
2: It's a blue and yellow. If you click on if on the left-hand side, you go in, there's a hybrid dart, DR Hero, Firefly, Skyhog.
1: Enter Velofkin. Let's see. I'm trying to... Where do I actually click on these? I see all these different rockets here.
2: Oh, if you click right onto that, it's in blue, light blue.
1: Light blue.
2: Right. Dark blue and the light blue on top of it.
1: Okay, well, I'm going to keep trying. I'll keep trying because I want to see this thing. All right,
2: sure.
1: I'll just keep trying. All right, look, you attached, I guess before you built rockets, you built bombs? Or did you...
2: I probably shouldn't talk about that. Well, I had a chemistry set. I was young. You know, nowadays, you can't talk. Nowadays, you can't even think pipe bombs. Because, back in the 50s and the 60s, kids played with that kind of stuff.
1: I know.
2: And it was no big deal. But now you have a lot of, people out there that want to hurt people. Back then... it was no big deal to make things like that.
1: I tried to build rockets and I built bombs.
2: Because you probably didn't have the nozzle big enough. And actually, a rocket is nothing more than a controlled explosion.
1: You know what I use for fuel?
2: What?
1: Ohio blue tip matches.
2: Oh, yeah.
1: What I found out though is that when you're packing them into the body of the rocket, they hit each other, and when they do, the entire thing goes off, and
2: I don't want to see over the air the right way to do it, but you were right on the right track.
1: it produced a wonderful thrust, actually. Except usually my nozzles destroyed themselves, and then on occasion when I built a nozzle that wouldn't destroy itself, then it was a bomb.
2: Yeah, yeah. You need some ceramic nozzle, or even the same like a lead, you know, like a lead pencil. A graphite is actually the ideal thing to build the nozzles out of.
4: Really?
2: That'll withstand the heat. Yes. Mm-hmm.
1: God, if only I had known. It would have saved a limb of my mother's. Anyway, would have saved the rug in her living room. Now you put rockets on all kinds of things, like bicycles. You put a wheelchair. You put rockets on a wheelchair.
2: Yeah, it's on my website. There's someplace we build a twin-engine rocket-powered Harley, snowmobiles. I mean, you know, a number of rocket cars.
1: Why would you put rockets on a wheelchair, though? Just
2: I built a special wheelchair. If you look at my website, it's in there someplace. It's all aluminum monocoque wheelchair. It's a pretty cool piece.
1: Did somebody actually?
2: Yeah, me.
1: You?
2: Yeah.
1: How fast can a wheelchair go?
2: Well, I've gone over 75 in it.
1: Over 75 miles an hour.
2: Pretty scary.
1: In a wheelchair.
2: Yeah, in a wheelchair with a parachute coming out the back. I got a small R7 chute on it. In fact, I'll tell you what. If you watch Ripley's Believe It or Not, you know, like when they're in between the commercials and they come back and they show part of that, you'll see me in that wheelchair.
1: Really?
2: Silver Oya. They've used that graphic vendor for a long time. I was on there. Oh, I don't know, like 2 years ago or something with that rocket-powered wheelchair, but you'll see me actually on there.
1: Why did you do that?
2: Well, I tell you what, I like rockets, and I found out if you put a rocket on anything, it'll go faster. That's the bottom line of it.
1: Oh, well, sure.
2: And, you know, I we've made a lot of different rocket motors through the years.
1: Did you ever see that urban legend thing about the guy who put the JATO rockets
2: on? Yeah, it's not true.
1: It's not true?
2: No. As a matter of fact, there's a show called The Urban Legend, and they just recreated that stunt. I put a bid on it, but I was a little high on it, so I didn't get it. So somebody else got it. But
1: you mean so you got a bid on stunts?
2: Yeah, sure.
1: That's how it works? In other words, they say, look, we want somebody to put rockets on this car and crash it into the side of the mountain to like this urban legend, and then you get to bid on that.
2: Right. First off, that motor has approximately 1,000 pounds of thrust, and for like 15 seconds thereabouts, that won't give you the kind of speed in a 3,000 or 4,000-pound car. But I will tell you, there's a guy by the name of Bobby Tatrill. He's passed away now. But and Walter Arfons that built a car called the Wingfoot Express. It had 24 JATO bottles on, and it went just under 500 miles an hour at the Salt Flats. And if you look at my website, you'll see it in there.
1: Twenty-four JATO. Out of a matter of curiosity, when you're like in a car and you're just about to push the button on a rocket motor, what goes through your mind, like, just in that split second before you go ahead and do it?
2: Well, I'll tell you what. Your heart's pounding, and you know it's dangerous, and it's kind of like eyeballs in and eyeballs out. You accelerate so hard that it hurts, and then the parachute deploys is about 13 Gs, reverse Gs, and it's scary. Years ago, there was a number of rocket cars around the country running the drag strips, and a number of people were killed, unfortunately. I knew every single one of them.
1: Well, you got to know, when you press that switch, this could be it.
2: The end.
1: The end.
2: The end. And you know, we were talking about the other rocket a little bit ago. One of the main things you have to have is stability once that it launches. Like all the military and stuff like that, or NASA, all their rockets, they all have these small guidance rockets and gyros and things that stabilize. And our premier Space Shot 2002, for example, that rocket's going to go 500 miles an hour in just under a half a second. Those G-forces that you need, you know, to actually stabilize that rocket, those G-forces will kill you. You know, that's the bottom line.
1: So, in other words, you've got to be able to... That's what the problem was for the fellow in Oregon. He was very worried about this launch phase.
2: Right. He should be worried. I wish him luck. They were talking about launching this coming or last March or whatever, and I bet a couple of my friends there is no way he's going to.
1: I heard a story that you saw apparently some junked rocket being trucked out of Edwards Air Force Base. And did you really, like, stop the driver and pay him off and take it home? Or
2: that's the one I had on my roof of my house. And what the interesting part of that is, I always thought it was a Phoenix missile. And actually, it was off of the SR-71, which is the fastest plane that we built. It was capable of going well over 3,000 miles an hour. They also had another plane that was just like it. It was made to carry this this rocket.
4: Oh.
2: And that rocket is the one that was coming out of Edwards Air Force Base. I tracked the guy down. I chased him down. I reached in my pocket. I pulled like $275, $300, whatever. We covered up. Brought it down a dirt road, covered up with cardboard, a bunch of tumbleweed. I went back to Los Angeles, picked up my race car trailer, and brought it back. I wrapped it up in cardboard and sent it home on Western Airlines.
4: What?
2: Now, can you imagine what would happen if I did that in this day and age?
4: Yeah, sure. Wait a minute. What was this trucker going to do with the rocket?
2: Oh, well, what happened, they had bought all the scrap out of Edwards Air Force Base. I mean, there was, stainless steel tanks and braided lines and dome regulators, and they just bought this whole lot. So, sitting on the top of it. When I saw that, I thought I was in heaven.
4: So, in other words, they were going to and melt it down for scrap.
2: Oh, yeah. That's what the government does.
4: And so you bought the thing, you hit it, and then...
2: That's the one that's been sitting on top of my roof that I've mentioned for a long time.
4: So this came off an SR-71.
2: Yeah, the same... that's not exactly the numbers. It's called YDF something. They built one with a Bombay door in it. But that was a very top-secret project back then. And, I had some people stop by and talk to me about it.
4: I can imagine.
2: Well, the thing is the government, they've done it many times. People have come in and bought computers and stuff like that from other countries, and all kinds of space hardware has been sold.
4: I imagine a lot of people have asked you if the rocket on your roof is active.
2: I've heard it. Yeah, years ago I used to tell the kids, well, maybe the 4th of July or something, we'll kind of, I always thought of putting some special effects and some sparks and stuff, but, the propulsion system's out of it now, but, all the brains and the electronics are still in that thing. I'm going to restore it one of these days. A friend of mine told me it should be in the Smithsonian,
4: Really?
2: Yeah, it's a very, very rare rocket.
4: You've been involved in a lot of movies, haven't you?
2: Yes.
4: The movie industry came to you. So, I mean, how did all that happen?
2: Well, I started racing cars, and at a young age, and you just start meeting people, and later on, because I dabbled in the business, and I got hooked up with a fellow by the name of Dar Robinson, and a friend of mine, Jim Dees, who makes parachutes and stuff. He says, you two got to get together, and. We got together and we decided to make do the biggest stunts that were ever performed in Hollywood. And at the time, the only thing you really saw in movies like Bullet and stuff like that, you really didn't see high falls, fire gags, and the stuff that you see on the screen now. And we developed the descenders and the accelerators for jumping off large buildings. When guys were jumping 30, 40 feet in the cardboard boxes, Dar jumped over 310 feet into an airbag that we made specifically for him.
4: Yeah, actually, what was this thing you did with Dar off the highest building in Canada or something?
2: Yeah, the CN Tower, yes.
4: Yeah, I was trying to figure that out. And a 1/8-inch steel cable. Now, why would you jump off? I mean, you see people jumping with bungee cables. Now, I understand that because bungee, pulls you back up, theoretically, and then bounces you. But a steel cable would seem like it would just rip off your foot and you'd crash.
2: Well, you're attached. You have a very good harness that's on you, first off. And the 1/8-inch cable, yes, if I hit the brakes too hard, it would snap like a fish line. But, I mean, that's what made it a stunt. That's what made it death-defying. That's why we sold to ABC.
4: Yeah, but how does a steel cable stretch to decelerate?
2: It doesn't. There was a cam set up that was built into this device where the brake would start coming on easily.
4: Oh, I see.
2: But there's a whole big story behind that, what really happened there and how we finally pulled it off.
4: Well, just give me the capsule version. I mean, it says here the wind broke the cable like a minute after he hit. Well,
2: yeah, that's
4: landed.
2: True. That's true. It did happen. The wind itself. You got to realize at that point where it was at was about 1,700 feet of cable out.
4: Yeah.
2: It was hanging over the side, and the wind itself, it snapped up on top. It came down like a million bullwhips. I mean, there wasn't. this thing was snapping the pavement and chipping the is actually marble is where the water is. It's all different there because of the ballpark there now. But they used to have this pond that was around there. And this stuff was dancing and snapping. I'll tell you, if we were still standing there, we would have been all cut in half. I mean, it was a scary, frightening thing.
4: And what did Dar have to say about all this? I mean, after...
2: Well, you got to realize that he just... Kathy Lee Crosby said to him right after he did the stunt, he says, well, what do you think was different? What did you think? How was he? He says, I thought I was going to die. You know, because he really thought he was going to die. That, if I could tell you a little bit about that, that night before the jump, I went up to his room and... I said, Dar, I says, how do you feel about the stunt? He says, Guy, I don't know. And so I said, I tell you, because he was my best friend at the time. And I told him, I says, Dar, I'll tell you what. I'll go up there tonight and shove the equipment over the side of the building. And he says, you do that for me? I said, you're my buddy. I says, it's not worth it. And he says, well, I'll think about it. So the next morning, we met down at 6 o'clock in the morning to rig the harness up. And nobody in the whole team said nothing. It was very, very quiet.
4: Yeah.
2: We put the harness on them and balanced them up. We went up this elevator. And when we were taking them up the elevator, I actually felt like I was taking somebody to his death and death row.
4: So it's like, it sounds like the crew thought he was going to die, too.
2: It was a scary deal. And so anyways, the CN Tower's big curved building up on top, and the director... hollers action, and Dar and I start coming into the frame of the camera, and before we got there, Dar grabbed me by the shoulder and he says to me, Kai, if I bounce, I want every camera out there busted. I don't want to be on the front page of nobody's paper. And I says, Dar, what are you saying, Dar? And I start, and of course the director's going, action, action, because they're rolling film. It's very expensive. So anyways, I take about two more steps and he says, I'll tell you what, if performing an autopsy on me, if I hit, they're going to find sand in my eyes, because I'm going to keep my eyes open if I hit the ground. And when he told me that, by the time we came into the camera frame, I mean, I was shaking. I was probably shaking more than him. And he sat on the edge of the building, and he says, Kai, I love you guys. And he jumped. I didn't think he was going to jump. And he jumped. And what had happened was this device, the cam device that I told you.
4: Yes.
2: We had some mechanical problems with that, so then we hooked up a couple of hand brakes, hydraulic brakes onto it that were manipulated by me. Now, if I was to pull them too hard, too quick, it would snap that line like a fish line.
4: Obviously, yeah.
2: And so we had a guy lay over the side of the building there, Gary, and he was laying over the side and watching him fall. Now, mind you, he's falling almost a quarter of a mile. I mean, it's a long fall. And if he would start sucking in towards the building, see, the problem is this building, the way it was shaped, when the wind would hit the building, it would cause a vortex. And it would swirl up. And the building, so the wind itself was always at it. It changed all the time.
4: Now, Canada CN Tower, as big as that is, how do you get permission? I mean, you, the movie people, whoever, they go and they say, look, we want to do this stunt where we're going to have this guy jump off your building. You know, knowing that it might fail, you would think the authorities in the building would say, get lost.
2: No, they were very happy because they got a tremendous amount of worldwide exposure from that.
4: Well, way it turned out, yeah.
2: Well, yeah, if something happened. In fact, if you go to the CN Tower, go up there, there's a big plaque up there and photos of that jump. It's been there for years.
4: So
2: they're still proud of it.
4: So who do you have to get permission from to do something like that?
2: Well, all the way. You have to go through the highest echelon of the, you know, I mean, we've done a lot of things that... I mean, we've had to, you know, drop some money here and there to do things, and the insurance is really the big thing, is getting the insurance.
4: Oh, no. Drop money here and there?
2: Well, sometimes, sometimes you gotta talk to
4: them. You gotta grease
2: the
4: wheels.
2: Oh, boy, that brings up one, but anyways, yeah, you know, I mean, there's sometimes you just have to talk to people that, you know, they do that.
6: Yeah, people do that.
2: Yeah, they do. I mean, the production companies.
4: Would you have done that jump?
2: No, absolutely no.
4: No.
2: You know, like I told you, I didn't think he was going to do it, and there's not too many people that I know that would do it.
4: Was that used then in a movie?
2: No, it was used in an ABC special live. The world's most spectacular stunt.
4: As a matter of curiosity, what's something like that worth to the jumpy?
2: We got $250,000 for that stunt.
4: That's a lot of money.
2: That's a lot of money. You know, the people will say to me, "Well, why do you risk your life?" you know,
4: money?
2: How far, what do you have to do to make $60,000? You know, a man that makes $60,000 in a year and he goes to work, you know, all those times, he's going to be at more risk than we are to stick our neck out for 30 seconds and make $60,000. And some of the bigger, larger high falls that we did, like in Stick and Sharkey's machine, those were what the payoffs
4: and
2: were.
4: And you're claiming that the reason is because it's all tested so well beforehand, you know, or you think you know exactly what's going to happen. What percentage of those high-risk jumps go wrong?
2: Oh, I don't know the percentage. It's a very small percentage, but probably the most dangerous thing that you can do is a high fall. There's been a number of people who have actually gone right through the airbag or have missed the airbag. And, you know, every couple of years it just seems like I hear somebody that lost their life. And, you know, nowadays with all the special effects and things that they're doing digitally, it really doesn't make sense to have a man or a woman risk their life in that way.
4: Yeah, they got this new show with something called Gear Girl. I don't know if you've seen that or not.
2: No, I haven't seen that
4: one yet. Gear Girl jumps off this building into a, you know, she's saying, well, you're on a burning building, you know, and your life is at risk. And Gear Girl jumps off into a trash dumpster, which it looks to me like it's loaded with packing peanuts and stuff like that.
2: Sure.
4: So you're not going to likely find one with packing peanuts in it. But could you really save your life jumping off six or eight stories into a trash dumpster?
2: Well, you can in the cardboard boxes. That was what that's what they used to do. They used to stack cardboard boxes. And, guys have jumped 60 feet into cardboard boxes.
4: You'd have to know how many cardboard boxes.
2: I'll tell you a funny story. I worked with Prince one time, you know.
4: Prince?
2: Prince, you know, the musician.
4: Oh, yeah. Of course.
2: And he had high heels on, and the band would leave the stage, they would jump into an airbag. So I had to teach him how to do a high fall into an airbag with high heels on. I thought that was pretty good humor at the time.
4: High heels. Kai Michelson, hold it right there, all right? We're going to take a break. We'll be right back from the high desert. I'm Art Bell. This is Coast to Coast AM, screaming across the nation at the speed of light.
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7: Todd Blanche will be the next U.S. Attorney General. The Senate confirmed the acting Attorney General after weeks of debate and before the Senate headed out for the August recess. Early this morning, the Senate voted 50-49 to approve Blanche, with Republican Senators Susan Collins of Maine and Lisa Murkowski of Alaska joining Democrats in opposition. Some Republicans expressed concerns about Blanche having a possible conflict of interest because he was President Trump's former personal attorney. New York City is beginning the process of terminating the employment of Haitian municipal workers. This follows a Supreme Court decision allowing the federal government to end temporary protected status for Haitian immigrants. Dozens of workers are already impacted. Mayor Zoran Mamdani called on President Trump to restore TPS protections to support the city's economy and its large Haitian community. President Trump says he'll take his ballroom to the Supreme Court. Lisa Taylor reports.
8: President Trump says his administration will appeal a ruling by a federal appeals court to stop construction on the White House ballroom project. In a 2-1 order issued Friday, the U.S. Court of Appeals for the District of Columbia upheld an injunction won by the National Trust for Historic Preservation. The nonprofit organization had sued over the project after the administration demolished the East Wing without getting authorization from Congress. Ryan Nobles with more.
9: The president now calling it a military project because of the national security enhancements being built in the ballroom's basement.
10: We're building a great ballroom and a military facility as part of it, and it's incredible.
8: The appeals court's order is being put on hold for 14 days to give the administration the chance to appeal.
7: Newly inducted Pro Football Hall of Famer Roger Craig says he's been diagnosed with vascular dementia. The legendary San Francisco 49ers running back disclosed his diagnosis during his Hall of Fame acceptance speech in Canton, Ohio. Craig said doctors believe his condition was caused in part by concussions he sustained during his 11-year NFL career. I'm Rob Martier.
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13: A University of Washington lecture featuring Twitch commentator Hassan Piker has been canceled. Piker, a progressive streamer and YouTube personality, was scheduled to appear in January as part of the school's 2026 to 2027 speaker series. The university said after a review of the process by which the event was planned, the event was canceled. The university said it found that the process for organizing the event did not meet the necessary level of rigor for university-hosted events in the speaker series. The university's cancellation of Piker has caused criticism from First Amendment advocates. In 2019, Piker said that America deserved 9/11. A Bay Area tech giant is laying off more local employees. Mark Mayfield fills us in.
14: Salesforce is going to be issuing layoffs for the fourth time in less than a year. A filing with the state this week lists 37 technology and product positions, 34 general administration positions, and 3 sales and distribution positions that will be permanently eliminated. The cuts start on October the 5th. Salesforce is San Francisco's largest employer.
13: Whataburger is celebrating its 76th anniversary this summer, and it's giving customers deals all month long. Today's deal is special in honor of National Whataburger Day. Whataburger Rewards members can get a buy one, get one Whataburger entree at participating Whataburger restaurants. Whataburger said participating locations will celebrate National Whataburger Day with selfie stations, balloons, and other fun offerings. The burger chain is also offering a different deal every Wednesday through August. After that Whataburger, you'll need to exercise, and adults may need a lot more exercise than current guidelines recommend to reduce the risk of heart attacks and strokes. A study published in the British Journal of Sports Medicine says greater heart health benefits may call for about 9 to 10 hours of walking, running, cycling, or similar activity a week. The new total is 3 to 4 times higher than current public health recommendations. I'm Rob Martier.
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18: 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Who says time travel is impossible? This is Art Bell's

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1: Well, I found it, the big kahuna. Here it is. Let's see. It weighs 55 pounds. Its diameter is 11 feet, 41 inches. It's 19 feet, 7 inches tall. That's perfect. It's got three fins. And you can read all about it. That's Big Kahuna, and that just go, oh, so well in my front yard. It's, according to his website, $875. That one's going right out front, baby. Right out front. I'm Art Bell. My guest is Kai Michelson. He'll be right back.
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10: The best thing about it is it's really exciting. We got complete vindication because basically what happened was the government admitted that we don't know what these spots, these objects,

0: These bright lights are, but basically you can help the government, because the thing we're finding out is government's not that bright and they need our help. So that's where Coast to Coast AM comes in and George Norrie comes in, because you're going to have people on here that will give the government investigators an idea where to look, how to look, and what to look for. So it really does a lot of validation of the history of this show. And this is a huge step forward to getting to the truth, because for the first time, we have the U.S. government admitting that there's something to this, really admitting there's something to this. And that's the big step for all of us.
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0: once again, here is Kai Michelson. Kai, welcome back.
1: How you doing there, Art?
0: I'm doing just fine. And now, listen, I'm told that you are getting ready preparing to launch a rocket actually out of the atmosphere, actually into space. Can you tell us about that?
1: Yeah, we were just out there June 26th, 27th, and 28th, and unfortunately, we had really high winds.
0: Wait, you were out where?
1: In the Black Rock Desert.
0: Black Rock Desert.
1: Yeah, we're fully licensed to do that right now. And we were out there, and we had a tremendous amount of problems with the weather out there. And unfortunately, my mother passed away that Saturday. And so we came back, and we're rescheduling again now.
0: All right. Well, how big a rocket is this?
1: This is 20 feet tall. It's about maximum 7,000 pounds of thrust for 15 seconds. In 15 seconds, it'll go Mach 5. And it will go 62 miles.
0: 62 miles up. And obviously, you'll have video recording equipment, maybe even a transmitter on board.
1: Yeah, we have. Oh, yeah, we have all kinds of data recorders. We have on board real time video. When it reaches the apogee itself, just beyond that, we have an explosive charge, a lineal charge, where we're going to cut the rocket in half, and out comes is going to come a couple of ballistic parachutes. And we got pingers on board. We got two GPS that are going to lock up on it. And we know where it's going to land. Where it's going to come back.
0: But if you actually leave the atmosphere, you actually go into space, then what brings it back?
1: Well, in order to stay in the space, I mean, what happens is that really you need a two-stage rocket, where ours is just going to go into space, but, to pull away from the gravity of the Earth, you have to be going over 16,000 miles an hour.
0: Right.
1: But once you're up there, it takes nothing to do that. Well, relatively nothing to do that. And eventually that will be one. Our project is to actually put a small satellite up. But that's an altogether different thing with what we're doing. We're amateurs. We're not. This is not a professional thing for us. It's a number of guys that and girls that have taken their time and money to put together all the electronics and stuff. I built the airframe for it up here in Minneapolis, and the propulsion system is made down in Nevada. And we all got together with the same goal, and that's to put a rocket, amateurs to put a rocket in space.
0: What is the propulsion system?
1: It's a solid propellant motor, very similar to what they use on the boosters of the shuttle.
0: Uh-huh.
1: It's a highly aluminized propellant and ammonium perchlorate, and I won't tell the rest of the chemicals, but it's, once you light it,
0: ammonium perchlorate, that's what blew up out in Henderson, Nevada, the rocket to...
1: Yeah, it sure did.
0: Yeah.
1: It sure did. And, probably the most dangerous part of making a motor itself is when you put the aluminum in because of the dust and things like that. But we do it in a very safe environment, and we've got experience working with it. We started this project in 1995, building smaller motors and building bigger and bigger and bigger, and now we're up to what's known as an S-20,000, and that's the largest ever built by amateurs, the largest motor. Like, if you go and buy, an Estes motor, you got an A motor. Well, then if you buy a B motor, that's twice as big as an A, and then if you go to C, that's twice as big. So they multiply in size. But this is a very, very large motor.
0: Now, how do you get permission to launch something of this magnitude?
1: Well, we approached the Space Transportation Department in Washington, D.C., approximately 3 years ago. Excuse me. There was a group of people called the Catch Prize that was out there. I don't know if you heard about that or not. And they put up $250,000 for the first civilians to put a rocket in outer space. And they flew out to Washington, D.C., and they met with the Space Transportation Department, the FAA, and NASA, and a number of other groups. And they sat down and said, well, we want to give this prize, but before we give it, we want to make sure that they are not breaking any laws at all. So this is kind of how the bureaucrats work. So the Space Transportation Department says, well, nobody's flying rockets over 25,000 feet. And he says, what do you mean? The FAA says, what do you mean? We gave this guy at Minneapolis a waiver to fly 100,000 feet. And he says, what? And it opened up a huge can of worms. Because all of a sudden, the Space Transportation Department did not know what the FAA was doing. And at that point, they halted even
0: amateur
1: racing.
0: You mean one department of our government unaware of what the other is doing? My God.
1: Yes.
0: Can it happen? It can happen.
1: It happens. Well, I think it probably happens a lot.
0: Yeah, I think it probably does, too. So they settled this how?
1: Well, what happened is then the Space Transportation Department was put into place in 1984, I believe, to facilitate people like me to put rockets in space. Hmm. And the bottom line is they never even had a licensing. They didn't even have a piece of paper they could send out for me to even fill. And there was like 25 members of this CATS group that went in there to be licensed. And every one of them was so disheartened because of all the red tape that they got in Washington, D.C., that they quit.
0: Yeah.
1: And out of that whole bunch, we were the only ones that go out to the Black Rock Desert and launch a rocket. And the rocket that we did launch reached a speed of 3,205 miles an hour, which is the fastest vehicle ever built by a civilian. And amateur, and unfortunately, when it reached what's known as max Q, there was a very bad wind shear, and it made the rocket bobble, and it put it under a lot of G-forces, and it ended up, breaking the airframe up on it. We redesigned the rocket, and so it will be able to withstand those type of G-forces if they come about again. But we've also developed all our own weather recording equipment now, and we launch balloons to various altitudes.
0: So you've got to know if that shear is up there before you launch.
1: Yeah.
0: I see.
1: Yeah, we didn't know it was there, you know.
0: This is the kind of thing NASA pays a lot of attention to, of course, before they launch.
1: Well, of course they do. And they normally we would call down to Reno, and they launch balloons there. But now we launch a balloon to 5,000 feet, 10,000 feet, and our next one we're going to launch to 40,000 feet. So we won't have to be in contact with Reno, and that's going to open up our window. I mean, believe it or not, this last time we were out, our actual launch windows was just 10 minutes. And another interesting story is that we have to contact four airports that block out the 40 square miles that are around where we launch.
0: Wow.
1: And the last one that we called, they didn't answer the telephone.
0: Oh.
1: I mean, it was almost like a catch-22. I'm going, what do you mean they don't answer the telephone? It took me 4 days before I reached Fallon Naval Base. And they said, why do you have to call here? I says, because it's on our list. It's something we have to do. If we don't, it's a $100,000 fine. And he says, this is a quote from him. He says, I don't know, but somebody in Washington, D.C. must be smoking some bad weed. I asked him his name. Couldn't he wouldn't tell me?
0: Yeah.
1: But, I mean, the stuff that they have made us go through to get through these hoops, I doubt in this day and age the Wright brothers would ever fly if they had to go through these agencies and get all wound up in all this red tape.
0: Well, through it all, I mean, pushing through the red tape and all the rest of this to get, why in the world do you actually want to be the first private citizen to put a rocket into space? Why?
1: I'll tell you, it goes all the way back when I was a young boy, when I went to school. I'm totally dyslexic. And I was called stupid, dumb, and I don't want your kind around here when I was a young boy. And that gave me my personality that I have and the drive that I have. And, I hold 72 state, national, and international speed records and a lot of other things that I've accomplished in my life that I'm really proud of.
0: So you were dyslexic, and they thought you were just simply not intelligent.
1: Right. And they didn't know that back in the 50s. They didn't know what it was. And they just thought that I copped an attitude or I was dumb or stupid or whatever. I flunked first grade. I went to summer school all the time. I went through all that. And, plus what the teacher said to me, it was hard on me when I was a young boy.
0: Well, somebody with that background, and obviously that was a big disadvantage. I mean, even if the teachers thought that if you flunked first grade, nobody flunks first grade. You flunked first grade. So how does somebody like that get from there to rockets?
1: Well, I pretty much have educated myself. To this day, my mind itself will not allow me to divide. I mean, there's a lot of things that I can't do, but if I can't do it, somebody else surely can do it. Or that's what you got computers for, But I love history. I love to learn every day. I watch the Learning Channel or Discovery or History, and I mean, I'm just totally in that. I try to keep packing stuff into my brain. And, you know, I mean, I just love this. And I've done a lot of research in this rocket program we got. Isn't that something we just jumped into? And we also have, I mean, when we first started this program out, it was my wife and I. And then Jerry Larson came into it, and then Eric Knight came into it. And now there's approximately 30 amateurs that are involved in some of the universities and schools that have built some electronic packages for us, and the avionics and stuff like that. So it's a true amateur project, and lo and behold, we have a lot of people that keep coming into it, but it costs a lot of money to do this. And you know, I'm retired now. I made a fair living in my life. But, you know, we're doing a little thing on calling cards. You know, like you put a calling card in there. You know, we charge $50 for that calling card, but it will go into space and we'll sign it and authenticate it, you know. And eventually down the road, you know, that's a piece of history, and that calling card would be worth a lot of money.
0: Of course. Listen, I want to ask you about something pretty far out there. You're obviously interested in propulsion systems of all sorts, right?
1: Yes, sir.
0: Okay, well, in the first hour of the show tonight, which you might not have heard, I read from Jane's Defense Weekly, very credible publication. You agree?
1: Yes. Oh, yes.
0: The headline is, anti-gravity propulsion comes out of the closet. Boeing, the world's largest aircraft manufacturer, has admitted it is now working on experimental anti-gravity projects that could overturn a century of conventional aerospace propulsion technology if the science underpinning them can be engineered into hardware. So Boeing is working on anti-gravity.
1: Well, it kind of sounds like flying saucer stuff, you know?
0: Kind of.
1: The theory is out there. That's going to be a fun deal if that happens, because that's going to open up a can of worms.
0: well, at the very least, it has implications for energy needs for this country, because that kind of propulsion system, of course, would create energy in a way that we really, really, really, really need right now.
1: And well, I've seen another real interesting propulsion system, and that's using a laser. And I was at a seminar where they had a small flying saucer that was made out of titanium, uh-huh, and they had it up on the rod, and they spun it with air, and then they fired the laser
0: at it.
1: And this thing was actually flying. The problem is the heat was so high that it was way up in the air when it disintegrated. It just turned the spark, boom, and just appeared, and titanium can withstand a tremendous amount of heat. So then that last thing I heard that they were going to be making a ceramic one and then going over to Russia, because they're supposed to have the most powerful lasers in the world.
0: As a matter of fact, Russia is where this technology came from that Boeing is proceeding with right now.
1: Yes.
0: From Russia. Why would all of this be good? Maybe it's because they've got less red tape.
1: Well, you know, interesting here with this rocket project here.
0: Yes.
1: There were... because I'm an American, I cannot go out 12 miles out in international water and launch that rocket.
0: Why not?
1: No, because the government says I can't.
0: Well, you can go out, you can go 12 like, miles out, you can gamble if you want to.
1: Yeah, but they don't allow me. I cannot go to any other country and do it. Because if I, as an American citizen, it's the law. Because from what I understand, is this country wanted an agreement with other countries that they would be responsible for anything that's launched from this country. And so that opens, that's just another great big huge can of worms.
0: Yeah, I know, but you wouldn't be launching from this country. You'd be launching from 12 miles out or even some other foreign nation.
1: Because I'm taking that technology. I'm telling you, that's what it's about, and it makes no sense at all. You know, it says, I'm an American, I'm a proud American. You know, this thing that we're doing, this Premier Space Shop 2002, you know, if we don't do it, another country's going to do it. It's, you know, it's like back when we got caught with our pants down when Sputnik went out. We could have done that. No, because, you know, I mean, it goes all the way back to Goddard, you know. I mean, Goddard, you know, the father of liquid motors. I mean, our country, you know, our government wouldn't listen to him at first. He just thought he was some kind of kook playing out in his backyard, you know.
0: You know, I'm actually old enough to remember listening to the terrifying beeps that they were playing on the radio saying this was from an orbiting Russian space satellite.
1: I remember it well.
0: I sat there in my living room listening to that, horrified, with everybody else saying, oh my God, America's done.
1: Yep. Yep. And we got caught with our pants down. You know, the government should be, actually, you know, they should be encouraging people for like me, you know, in our group to do this, because, you know, there's always something to learn. And if I don't do it, then another country, somebody from another country, and it's going to be one more thing that wasn't done in this country just because we were suppressed by the government.
0: Well, NASA is not the world. As proud as I am of what NASA has done, mostly past history, to put all our eggs in one basket, NASA's, just seems not like, it's not American. I mean, in America, you know, we're individualistic, we're rugged, we're supposed to be able to do what we want to do. Have we made a terrible mistake by wrapping everything around NASA?
1: Yes. You know, it's the way I look at it, I mean, they developed a tremendous amount of technology and all. There's no doubt about it. But I look at it as this. There's a bunch of guys in NASA that they will not let us play with their toys. They got the toys. They won't let us play with the toys.
0: That's,
1: you know,
0: right.
1: We pay for the toys, but, you know, to them, it's not our toys. You know, that's the way that I look at it. And if a bunch of amateurs can build a rocket, put it in the space, recover it for under $200,000.
0: Maybe they don't want to be shown up.
1: Oh, we know we're going to show them up.
0: But I mean, that's what their motive is, that they know it can be done and they don't want somebody out there, some Tom, Dick, Harry, or Kai.
1: Well, of course, they know it can be done. And, you know, we need to be regular. I mean, you know, there's got to be a certain, you know, license.
0: Some regulation. Listen, I agree.
1: You
0: some
1: know, we have
0: regulation.
1: To have the license.
0: Hold on, Kai. Kai, hold on. We've got to take a break. Be right back.
2: 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More Somewhere in Time coming up.

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1: Whether it was Ty Michelson's company or some other company, but I was contacted some time ago. Ky, it has not come to fruition yet, but a company was going to launch some stuff into space, and they contacted me, and they wanted me to be the spokesperson for their commercials, and they said we would be willing to launch something for you into space, you know, for doing this. And my wife and I talked about it. We're going to have the first gold wedding bands, simple gold wedding bands that we got when we got married. We're going to have those put together, one inside the other, into the eternity symbol, and launch those. In fact, we've done that. They're ready. And I was just wondering if you know, are there others working on?
8: Oh yes, there's a number of people, and you know, but most of them have been discouraged, like I say, in the licensing process. And as a matter of fact, you know, you can be my guest and come out when we launch.
1: I'd like
8: to do that. If you want me to put up anything for you, I'll do it. And
1: and where are you going to launch from?
8: Black Rock. That's about 120 miles north of Reno.
1: I can do that. I can do that. Now, when?
8: I can't. Off the air, I can give you the date.
1: Oh, you can't?
8: On the air, I can't, because we can only have 45 people out there.
1: Is that all?
8: Yep.
1: Why?
8: Because of the danger. You know, really interesting. You know, when I had the Space Transportation Department came out to Black Rock, and I asked them what their main concern. There is nothing out there. And I said, so how many stop signs have you seen on the way up here? Just kind of being facetious.
1: Yeah.
8: And I said, you tell me what your main concern is.
1: Yeah.
8: And he says, protecting the public. I said, don't give me that garbage. If that's the case, you would stop every air show where they send supersonic fighter planes over the heads of 100,000 people.
1: Well, you saw the big accident in Russia, right?
8: Yes. Every year people are killed. And, you know, I cannot have one person downrange. You know, it's all right for the shuttle to launch, you know, and that's not 26 miles away.
1: Right.
8: So everybody has to be down on the other side. I mean, that's how much they have restricted us.
1: I would be honored to come. Really, I would.
8: Oh, I'd love to have you there.
1: What time of day are you probably going to?
8: It'd be around somewhere between 8 and 9 o'clock in the morning.
1: So I'd have to record it for later playback.
8: Yeah, I'd love to have you come out there.
1: All right, you got a deal. I'll contact you off air, and I'll bring my rig up there.
8: Yeah, we'll put it whatever you want on board.
1: Oh, really?
8: That's one of the things.
1: Oh, you will?
8: Yeah. It's just got, if it's small. It's got to be small.
1: Like two rings?
8: Sure, well, that's no problem. We're doing this business card thing here to bring some money in. We got some coins we're putting up. But if you go on the website, you'll see, you go on to the CSXTRocket.com. You go on there, you'll see our old program, what we've done, and what we've done in the past. I mean, you know, we're not talkers, we're doers. And, you know, we do have a history of what we have done. We just come back from out there, and we're planning on going back out again. And we've got a rocket that will go into space.
1: Can you say if it's coming up in the next year?
8: Within the next 60 days.
1: Oh, the next 60 days.
8: Yep.
1: All right. Yeah, you're right. Yes, you're a doer. All right. You've got a lot of technology that you've developed that's gone into the movies. What kind of stuff is being used in motion pictures today that you helped develop?
8: Well, like these senders, decelerators.
1: You mean these things?
8: Falling off buildings and stuff like that.
1: Yep.
8: We were some of the first people that, I mean, especially the high falls, the real high falls that we brought that into, and the fire gags. We worked with a lot of the fire gags when that first started, where you're lighting yourself on fire, and worked with companies developing the gels and stuff like that. But those are the things that
1: I thought you needed a suit.
8: Oh no, there's also
1: you
8: a
1: can
8: gel.
1: Light yourself on fire with a gel.
8: Oh, yeah. There's a gel. There's a gel that you can put on. As a matter of fact, what you do is you take pantyhose and you put on your arms, and then you soak it in this gel.
1: Yeah.
8: And you can control the flames. Keep them away from your face. I mean, you'll see fire gags nowadays where they don't have those suit on. It's only a short period of time, so they do it in cuts, but you can do it.
1: Well, you could do it. I wouldn't do that. Now lighting myself on fire. That's way down on my list. But you developed that for?
8: I didn't develop, as stunt people, yes.
1: Well, do you get some sort of continuing residual benefit from?
8: That's where I made my mistake. Back then there was a lot of things that I really should have patented. And we didn't do that. And like our descender that other people have used, have actually, we developed it, but there was an Academy Award won with that piece of equipment, and we got no credit at all for it. So those are the things, when you're younger and you just don't think about those things.
1: I know. That's because you're dumber.
8: You get old. Old too soon and smart too late. How's that one sound?
1: That's probably right, yeah. by the way, what happened to your friend? Is Kai still, Dara, is he still alive?
8: No, he was killed in an accident right after doing a stunt in the movie. It was just a weird deal. He was working on the Million Dollar Mystery, and after he'd done some major stunts on, they were taking a break and get ready to go home, and the director came over to him and said, as soon as you're done, we need three motorcycles to drive by a fixed camera and then take a left. And when he did it, there was three bikes, and he got squeezed off, and he went off the side of a cliff.
1: Oh, my
8: God.
1: And
8: he just broke his leg and some internal injuries that he had. But the ambulance had just left, and the chopper had just left. And as it turned out, the ambulance thought they were going to come back, and the chopper thought they were going to come back. Neither one came back, and he bled to death in an hour and 45 minutes.
1: Oh, it was horrible.
8: He was my best beloved dear friend, and it just tore my heart out for years. That's why my wife's my best friend now, but back then, it just killed me. Dar faced, death so many times, and I was right there with him, and his life was in my hands on a number of occasions. And you become very close to a person when you get like that. I mean, he thoroughly trusted me, and I trusted him.
1: He bled to death. I mean, from an external injury, his leg, or from some internal injury?
8: No, he was pierced, and his stomach was pierced in his liver, and they stuffed some rags in there and tried to stop the bleeding. And they didn't come back, you know. They didn't come back.
1: So that is what you risk, right? I mean, whether it's with what seems like a simple motorcycle stunt or just even a cut or...
8: The simplest thing can get you. I mean, I know a stunt guy that fell off his ladder, put in his air conditioner, was killed.
1: Yeah,
8: this is a fact.
1: Well, you're getting on up there now. You're 60 something, right? So
8: yeah, I'm a stunt coordinator now, you know. And
1: you set him up now.
8: Oh yeah. I mean if I was doing it, I'll jump in a car and you know, I'm a pretty good driver still. And you talk about that fire gag we were talking about. We had a stunt man come up here to Minnesota that was going to drive a snowmobile through the ice and to reenact for. Oh boy! One of the shows, Rescue 911.
1: What do you mean and, through the ice?
8: Well, there was a. What happened was they were going to recreate an accident where a sheriff had gone through the ice on a frozen lake.
1: Oh, you mean just boom down into the water?
8: Yeah, right. There was an area where there was, where the water was bubbling and coming up there, and so it was real thin ice, and he went through it, and they brought a stuntman from California to do it. And as it turned out, he says, I'd rather light myself on fire than do this. He came back and he was so cold. And it was, well over 10 below. And anyways, I end up doing the stunt. And I'll tell you, when I hit that water, the snowmobile just ripped right out of my hands. And then the first thing you do, of course, is take a big gulp of that cold water. It's kind of like eating ice cream. Cold ice cream at the top of your brain froze, That was pretty crazy.
1: I really would love to understand the psychological. I mean, there must have been something other than dyslexia. I mean, what kind of family did you come from? What makes up a person like you?
8: I have a picture of my great uncle coming off a ski jump in 1905 on a bicycle. If you go on my website, you'll see it.
1: Genetics.
8: Yeah, John Michelson. And then also, my father was an inventor, and they made the Michelson motorcycle and the Minneapolis motorcycle. They worked with the oxygen mask for aircraft. My father worked on lightning arresters for aircraft.
1: Oh, well, then maybe it's genetic.
8: Yeah, I think there's definitely some genetics in there, yes. Yes, there is.
1: Actually, you probably are either at the high end or the low end of the gene pool.
8: I don't know where I'm at. I'm in there someplace. I'm still walking.
1: So you think you'll just keep on doing this till you can't do it anymore?
8: Of course. Oh, yeah. I mean, working in the stunt industry, I've been all over the world. I have met more interesting people than you could shake a stick at.
1: I bet you have.
8: I think, the only one, Burt Reynolds and got people like that, friends. I know a lot of people in the industry and stuff. But I'll tell you what, when you shake a guy's hand like Buzz Aldrin.
1: Yes.
8: Or the Moonwalkers.
1: Yes.
8: I'll tell you what, those are the guys. Those are real men.
1: Yeah, all right. Well, here we are back to this for a second. And this is, I draw you over the edge here a little bit. But, with Boeing working on anti-gravity propulsion and with... all of the UFO sightings that we have, I just wonder what your view is, whether you think there are things in our skies. Now, I live out here in Brump, Nevada, near not far from Area 51. We see things in the sky here all the time that are totally, completely inexplicable. And if we've got Jane's headlines that Boeing is working on anti-gravity, then what's the government been doing out there, in the desert here?
8: They've probably been doing a lot of things. I mean, why can't we have somebody from space come here? Why not? It sounds something very manageable and very likable that it can happen, that flying saucers or whatever, or people from other planets.
1: Look, about a week ago, we had something appear over this, just about over Washington, D.C. in Maryland. A couple F-16s took off after it, and it left them in the dust. Gone. No noise, no visible propulsion, nothing.
8: Wow.
1: And, they just say, we had it on radar. Yeah, we chased it with F-16s, and we came home, and now everything's okay. I mean, that's like the story you get. So there's got to be something out there. Something's going on.
8: Oh, there's no doubt about it. Back in the 60s, I tell you, there was a lot of sightings in the late 60s. I remember them very well. I don't consider myself as a kook, but I'll tell you what, I've seen things up there that are unexplainable to me.
1: Have you?
8: Sure. You know, there's a lot of people that have. I'm not the only one. There's thousands and tens of thousands. Who knows? Millions. I mean.
1: No, millions. You know why I think most people don't see it? Because they go to, you know, if you examine your everyday life, number one, you're inside most of the time. Number two, when you are outside, you're paying attention to the road in front of you, the car in front of you, or whatever else is in front of you, and you're not looking at the sky. So we miss most of these things because simply because we're not looking.
8: I'll buy that.
1: Well, because that's true. And so. You really think it is possible that we have been or are being visited?
8: Who knows what's light years out there? I mean, you know, there's no reason why there can't be a planet like Earth. And
1: now we're chasing these things and we're shooting at them. What do you think about that? Especially,
8: you know,
1: especially the shooting.
8: There can be technology that's so far out there. You know, one of my hardest things for me to understand if I'm laying in bed and try to start thinking about infinity.
1: Yes.
8: Think about it sometime.
1: Oh, I've
8: done
1: that.
8: Your mind try to be able to grasp infinity where there's no end. Try to grasp that.
1: You can't.
8: I can't grasp it.
1: Nobody can.
8: I have to stop thinking about it.
1: Yes. No, that's right. You have to stop thinking about it, or you lose what little you have left.
8: Yeah.
1: I know.
8: I'll buy that one.
1: That's all true. So you really think then, with the vastness out there, it's entirely possible that some of these things that have been seen may not be ours?
8: And that possible is probable. I mean, it makes sense to me.
1: Why not? Look, we went to the moon. I sat on watched TV and watched man land on the moon.
8: I loved it.
1: Do you consider it odd that, number one, we've never gone back? Number two, we've never gone further. We haven't gone to Mars yet. We do a lot of talk out there, but we haven't gone. And we've never even gone back to the moon. It's like we did that and then stopped cold.
8: Well, you know something? I'll tell you what. When the Chinese finally do that, and they will go to the moon.
1: Yes.
8: Our balance of power is going to change really fast. I mean, this is how I feel personally. Because I think that, you know, from a technical standpoint, all the other countries are going to look at China and say, look what they did. They went to the moon.
1: Well, look what they're doing. I've been watching Chinese launches. I've got a C-band satellite here. And you can watch they're actually kind of comical if you ever watch a Chinese launch, the way their technicians act versus ours. But nevertheless, the Chinese are making really big strides in launching satellites, aren't they?
8: In the next 5 years, I believe they'll be on the moon. And I'm just going to tell you, the balance of power. You know, I tell you what, we're going to have a problem if we don't do something real spectacular out there ourselves. And we should continue with that. I mean, you know, the shuttle, you know, this is interesting. It may not be right on the numbers, but it takes something like 30,000 people to maintain the shuttle. Can you imagine having 30,000 people maintaining every 747 around? I mean, it's absolutely ridiculous. You know, the private sector can do it so much cheaper than the government can do it. You know that with everything. And they should let the private sector get involved in that program.
1: Would they let you put up a satellite? Now, there's already a lot of stuff, junk, in space. Would they actually let you put up something that would orbit?
8: Well, I mean, we have right now on the drawing board to do that. But whether the federal government, what we're going to have to go through to do that, you know, that's something, that's an issue that you're going to have to face, but we're going to try and pull it off. You know, that's not today or tomorrow. That's down the road.
1: I mean, obviously, they would be concerned that you would collide with some communication satellite or some very expensive something orbiting up there, right?
8: Yeah, but isn't it interesting is who owns space? Let me tell you.
1: Who does it? That's a good question.
8: How high above your house do you own? 1 inch? 1 mile? 10 miles? You know, who owns space?
1: Well, I'm here to say I own whatever's up there.
8: Yeah, me too.
1: Now, I know that you don't always get mineral rights, but nobody ever mentions what's above you.
8: Well, they do when you go to apply for a license.
1: Yeah, but of course they would argue you're not going to be launching only over your property.
8: Well, there's areas. Okay, what about launching out into the ocean? You know?
1: Yeah, you would think that'd be all right.
8: It's not.
1: Why not?
8: Again, you still have to go through the Space Transportation Department, and they can say yay or nay. And you know, you can even go on to—I mean, you could go out to Vandenberg or White Sands or one of those. But I'll tell you what, you better have a lot of money to do it, and because it doesn't come cheap to use those facilities. I mean, they may be just sitting there dormant, not even being used. But if you want to go use that facilities, you know.
1: There's areas not all that far from me that you could, here in Nevada, where you could, I think, safely launch.
8: Well, the thing is a note that they have never licensed an amateur to do that. You know, I mean, they just haven't been licensed. I mean, there was a project years ago where they used, you know, I mean, government propulsion system and stuff, a group of people down in Texas that launched a rocket. But that, you know, that's back before the laws came in. In 1984, the Space Transportation Department, I mentioned, was put into place. And that's when the laws came in where they, you know, before it was pretty free. You go do what you wanted to do. You know, it's just like when cars first came out, you didn't need a driver's license. And now they've got it so restricted that it restricts everybody. I mean, it's absolutely ridiculous. You'd think that the government would, you know, want the private sector to get involved and to do it cheaper.
1: If you couldn't get through the red tape to launch into space, and yet you were ready to launch into space.
8: Well, yeah.
1: Would you be tempted to go out and do it anyway?
8: Well, yeah. No, not now, because I have too much to lose. I have a home, I have a family, and I would lose all of that. And, you know, if it was a misdemeanor, yeah, no problem.
1: But you'd lose all of that.
8: I have a $100,000 fine and a jail sentence. You know, I'm not a radical by no means, and I, you know, so I have to, you know, use my head a little bit.
1: Your young wife would hate that. My wife has what she calls veto power, you know, and I occasionally want to do things that hang gliding. I'm big on hang gliding, and well, yeah, I know, but she extends this veto power, and I'm wondering if your wife is.
8: She's in the kind of the veto power right now. I promised her last October that I wasn't going to spend any more money on this project.
1: And yet you have. Kyle, hold on a sec, okay?
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6: Senate Republicans have reached a deal to put off acting on President Trump's voter ID bill until after the five-week August recess. Conservative leaders in the upper chamber told reporters late Friday that they held a meeting with Majority Leader John Thune after speaking with the president and meeting with Republican colleagues and agreed to postpone action on a Senate budget resolution. They also agreed to put off voting on the Save America Act, but agreed to vote immediately on a portion of the bill, which requires voters to show a picture ID in federal elections. President Trump is acknowledging Republican voters may not show up in force for the upcoming midterms. Speaking to Punchbowl News, Trump said the main issue is that he's not on the ballot. The president said he's stepping up his efforts to get out the vote, but added he thinks a lot of the GOP voters are angry at Republicans. He continued, they're not angry at him, but they are with Republicans, without offering an explanation behind the anger. Adults may need a lot more exercise than current guidelines recommend to reduce the risk of heart attacks and strokes. Lisa Carton reports.
7: A study published in the British Journal of Sports Medicine says greater heart health benefits may call for 560 to 610 minutes a week of exercise. That's about 9 to 10 hours of walking, running, cycling, or similar activity. The new total is 3 to 4 times higher than current public health recommendations. The study also says people with lower fitness levels may need more exercise to achieve similar results. I'm Lisa Carton.
6: Andrew and Tristan Tate have filed a formal motion in Miami federal court urging a judge to release them on bail. The controversial brothers have been locked up in a Miami detention facility since July 18th following a new United Kingdom extradition request on 59 criminal charges. The defense team argues their high visibility makes fleeing impossible, offering to surrender their passports and wear tracking monitors. Prosecutors strongly object. I'm Rob Martier.
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9: The father of soccer superstar Lionel Messi has passed away. Jorge Messi died Friday in Argentina at the age of 68 after a long illness. He was the man who managed Lionel's career from the very beginning, famously making the move from Argentina to Barcelona to make his son's dream a reality. Lionel Messi's current team, Inter Miami, local fan clubs, and the massive Argentine community in Miami are already flooding social media with tributes and expressions of deep sorrow for the Messi family. Passengers on a Delta flight headed for Orlando had to evacuate via slide after the plane made an emergency landing in Georgia. The plane, carrying about 200 passengers and six crew members, reported a smoke condition in the flight deck and declared an emergency. A Delta spokesperson said evacuation slides were deployed and passengers and crew departed the plane on the taxiway and were bused to the terminal. Delta said passengers are being rebooked to Orlando and the plane is undergoing a maintenance review. Joan Jett is canceling two upcoming concerts in September after having surgery to address a recent injury. Mark Mayfield has details.
10: The news was announced in a post on social media that said the singer and guitar player underwent orthopedic surgery on a fractured vertebrae and won't be able to perform at her upcoming shows. They were scheduled to take place in Costa Mesa, California on September the 5th and Louisville, Kentucky on September 24th. I'm Mark Mayfield.
9: A Kentucky importer has announced over 1 million ladders have been recalled due to potential fall risks and injuries. Louisville Ladder, Inc. recalled the ladder in an alert on Thursday. The Kentucky-based company said the aluminum or wood frame ladders with gas struts come with handrails and fold into the attic. The attic stairway ladders were manufactured in Mexico and sold in home improvement stores between November of 2012 and July of this year. I'm Rob Martier.
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0: And we're about to open phone lines, and you can ask questions. 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

0: once again, Kai Michelson. I'm about to open phone lines for Kai Michelson, see what kind of questions you have. I would imagine people, what would people most often ask you? I don't want to preempt anybody on the lines, but I'm just curious. What you know, when people get to meet you, Kai, what do they ask a lot?
1: I think kind of, where do you get your drive? I've heard that a lot of times.
0: Uh-huh.
1: You know, I'm a very driven person.
0: And, do any of them ask if you've been psychologically profiled?
1: No.
0: Have you been psychologically profiled?
1: No, I'm scared to know.
0: You know, I would think, well, anyway, let's go to the line and see what people do ask. West of the Rockies, you're on the air with Kai Michelson. Hello?
2: Yeah, hi, gentlemen.
0: Boy, what am I hearing going in the background there?
2: Is it me?
0: Yeah, something sounds like a big engine.

0: and running in the background.
1: Oh, that's weird. I hear that, too. Son of a gun. I'm on a Sanyo, you know, the digital you guys sold. It was really good.
0: Uh-huh.
1: Is that better?
0: No.
1: I'm moving.
0: No, it sounds like... But anyway, go ahead, sir.
1: Oh, gee whiz, I'm sorry. Yeah, I was wondering if we were going to have a bicentennial visit again over the Capitol, and I guess it turns out we did. Because they were just saying that 50 years, you know, it was 50 years ago that we had all those spottings over the Capitol.
0: Yeah, you're talking about the recent attempt at interception by the F-16s, yes.
1: Absolutely. And I'm a big kid, too. I played with all the same toys you guys did when I was a kid. And
2: fun stuff.
1: Yeah, all that. I mean, I can't believe how similar it is, but it's... I kept all my fingers and toes and went on to be able to do some things. You know, I can't believe we got a doom buggy up there on the planet Moon. We never built a carport and a split level to put that sucker in. I wonder what your opinion on that was. You know, it seems absurd. It's a much more better place to have a station. And the other question was, with all your experience with jet engines and propulsion systems, this is a little off kilter. Are you familiar with the contrail or chemtrail debate with all this?
0: Yeah, that's pretty far off kilter.
1: Similar.
0: that's pretty far off kilter.
1: Come out the rear of an engine, and I wondered if you have to fly into it. It is in the sky, you know.
0: All right. Well, to cut it short here, there is this chemtrail controversy, and a lot of people feel that there's an attempt at weather modification underway, and that they're using commercial jets and other jets to lay things in the atmosphere for some reason, either weather control or perhaps as part of a weapon system, or we have no idea, but there's this big chemtrail controversy. I don't know if you've heard about it.
2: I've read a little bit about it, where a woman wrote into a magazine. I saw a little article on it, yes.
0: Yeah, that's right. Any thoughts on it?
2: I'm telling you, there's enough technology out there to basically alter anything. I really believe that, you know.
0: So
2: who knows? You just don't know, you know.
0: Could be.
2: I mean, years ago, we used to make rain, you know. I mean, you know.
0: We did. First time caller line, you're on the air with Kyle Michelson. Good morning.
3: Hi. I'm wondering if you can use balloons to get the rocket up high enough to where you don't need to use as much fuel to get a given payload into space.
2: Oh, well, as a matter of fact, there's a couple of groups of people that are doing that, but, you know, there's a lot of problems from there. I mean, you know, we have a launch pad that's in one spot, and to keep that launch pad, you know, I mean, you're bringing it up, you go and you get into the air currents, and boom, all of a sudden you're in the area you can't launch. But, I mean, there's some guys who are working on projects just like we're talking about.
0: Well, yeah, because a balloon, they send balloons up to 100,000 feet,
2: oh,
0: right?
2: Yeah, and then, I mean, there's... pretty thin, but our goal is to launch right from ground zero.
0: What are the problems in launching from a balloon as opposed to the ground?
2: The problem is it gets into the air current, you know, the wind, the currents, and it's gone. And then before you know it, you're sitting over a bunch of houses. I mean, you just
0: So in other words, you're not controlling the launch, obviously, when you're that far up.
2: It's very uncontrollable. I mean, things have to be absolutely perfect to do that. I mean, I've been out to a launch where some guys of, JP were out to the Black Rock where they had a small rocket, and they had to end the flight because it all of a sudden it was out of the perimeter. And that's one of the problems that you'll run into all the time, unless you launch over the ocean.
0: All right. Wild card line, you're on the air with Kyle Michelson. Hello.
4: Hi, Art Bell.
0: Yes.
4: Hi, how are you?
0: I'm fine, sir.
4: Interesting show.
0: Thank you.
4: I have a question about a theory that I have about his red tape situation. Then I have a suggestion for payload. My first question is, do you think that with all the red tape and nonsense you've had to go through to try to launch this personal rocket into space, do you think that maybe the government is afraid that if you're successful in doing this, that you may be approached or maybe even yourself or your crews kidnapped by foreign entities that
2: will
4: force you to hand over the technology?
2: I'm not ready for that one, but I'm here to protect our hobby and our sport. And if somebody from another country was to say something to me, I definitely would. I would turn that over to the proper authorities because I mean we want to protect what we've done. But who knows what's out there? I mean,
4: yeah.
2: You know, this day and age, anything is possible.
4: Now about the payload, when you plan on launching something into orbit, I guess in a future mission,
2: yes.
4: Is that going to be a stationary or a geosynchronous orbit?
5: And no, we want to. What we want to do is reenact the Sputnik. That's what we basically want to do. It's just going to go beep, beep, beep.
0: That'd be low Earth orbit then.
5: Yep. Mm-hmm. Yep. Yeah. We're looking at like a 4 years where we'd be up for 4 years.
0: Yeah, getting something up to geosynchronous orbit, 22.5 up or 23, whatever it is. That's a whole lot more expensive, right?
5: That's an all new game. You know, that's an all new game.
0: In fact, once you're out there. Really, once you're out there, you're just a step away from the moon, aren't you?
5: Right, right. What we're talking about is a very doable thing. You know, I mean, you can do a lot of reading, a lot of research. It's all there. It's just a matter of doing it. You know.
0: All right, first time caller line. You're on the air with Kai Michelson. Good morning.
6: How are you this morning, Eric? I'm glad that you're back.
0: Thank you. You're on a sort of a depleted cell phone there. What's up?
6: I just wanted to comment on his October Sky, a fantastic movie. I've watched at least a dozen times myself. And I've heard all you guys talking about the blue lights over Maryland and Washington, D.C.
0: Yes.
6: Now, I want to draw a timeline for you. Tuesday morning this week, 1:17 a.m., mile marker 37, I-75 in Dayton, Ohio. There was a fantastic blue light that was there for about a second and a half. It lit up the inside of my truck just like
0: Close Encounters of the Third.
6: Yes, sir. When they cut the railway crossing,
0: all the gauges
6: in my truck went dead for about a second and a half.
0: You got a diesel, right?
6: Yes, sir, but the motor was running, but all my gauges went dead, and then they came right back on. I got on the TV. Some people were saying weather balloons. Some people were saying lightning. I've never seen blue lightning, and I don't think a weather balloon would put off that kind of a light.
0: All right. I appreciate the report. I don't know if it directly, in a way it does. I mean, there are so many things out there, like this trucker just told us about happened to him, that I don't, you know, do you think, Kai?
5: You know, Art, what he just said just rang a bell. When I was about 20 years old, Denny, a friend of mine who I grew up, his wife told us exactly the same thing up in Minneapolis, that her car actually went dead. So
0: yep.
5: I just heard it twice now. So when he said that, I go, wow.
0: This guy's
5: not too far out there, I'll tell you that.
0: Large electromagnetic fields.
5: I was told exactly the same thing about Denny's wife. Same thing. So.
0: All right. East of the Rockies, you're on the air with Kai Michelson. Thank you.
7: Hi, Art.
0: Yes, hello.
7: Hi, how are you? I'm glad to hear you back.
5: How are you doing there?
0: Where are you, sir?
7: I'm in Illinois.
0: All right.
7: Hey, Kai, I was just wondering, what are you going to do about safety? What if something happens? Are you going to have EMTs there, or what's going to happen?
5: Yeah, we have the Sheriff's Department that blocks off the roads onto the Black Rock Desert this time. We hired them, and that's another thing we're doing. But the whole area is cleared for, where it's going to land is going to be 26 miles downrange. Which I mentioned, the Apogee, we have an explosive charge. We're going to cut the rocket in half. It's a directional mortar situation, and we're cutting it in half, and it's coming in on ballistic parachutes. We know right where it's going to land. There's no housing, no nothing there. There's nothing there. So, it's a pretty safe thing what we're doing.
7: Sounds great. I wish you the best of luck.
5: Oh, I thank you that very much. Appreciate that.
0: All right, thank you, and take care. And west of the Rockies, you're on the air with Kai Michelson. Hello.
8: Hi, I'm Sven from Palm Springs.
0: Yes, sir.
8: I wanted to ask if he has a name for his rocket, like Big Bertha or something.
5: Yeah, no, it's they call it Premier, Space Shot 2002. That's our project.
8: Oh, excellent. Also, have you considered launching from, an Indian reservation to skirt the government problems that you've been having?
5: You know, I've had that in the back of my mind, as a matter of fact. It's something I haven't gotten into, but who knows? Maybe. I don't know. That's a possibility. It's a real good possibility. I've driven by them, and I thought to myself, I wonder if, but we've gotten our license now. And what I'm just saying is the difficulty of that for others to follow, because that's my whole thing. When I'm all done, what I'm hoping is we're going to open up the doors for other people to follow through. And that's what it's all about. And then I can sit in my chair and watch somebody else do what we're doing. But
0: all right, here's a question for you, Kai. Other than the man in Oregon, what about the prospect of launching a person, to some great altitude or even to low Earth orbit or something of that magnitude? I mean, how far away

0: we're talking about payloads here, I suppose, but how far away, once you launch something into low Earth orbit, would you be from launching a person?
1: It's doable. The government do it all the time. It's just what it's going to cost is, you know, it's kind of like altitude. It costs money. How high do you want to go? And when you get in there, of course, everything has to get bigger. I mean, you got more fuel and you got more weight, so you got to have more fuel. It goes on and on and on. And but it's a doable thing. And guess what? Some people will be doing that in the near future. And, you know, it won't be long, before we tap where you can actually take a ride in the space. I mean, the kids out there that are 5-6 years old, it's going to be a common occurrence by the time that they're adults to be able to go in the space, take rides in the space.
0: That's something to think about.
1: It's going to happen. And believe me, the civilians are going to be the ones that are going to do it.
0: If our government lets us. I mean, that's a pretty big if. I consider that a big if. There's a reason I told you earlier about, you know, going to the moon, not going back, stopping the manned space program, except for LEO. So I'm not beyond thinking that maybe we've been warned that we ought not be traversing large amounts of space. I mean, we want to go around the planet for certain reasons, fine, but it's almost like we've been warned. I don't know if I certainly believe that, but I kind of halfway believe it. I can't explain why we've quit the way we have.
1: I can't either. But, you know, from another, you know, I mean, you look at, I've gone to, the space seminars and stuff like this, but one of the interesting things is, you know, I've seen people that are actually selling tickets for $5,000 to go in space in 1 year, and I've seen people that are gullible enough to hand that kind of money up, and just, it's not, and I'm just going, what are they doing? And, you know, I've seen, women, that weigh 250 pounds. I want to leave this place. You know, but if you stop and think about it, before anybody should ever do it, sure, going into space and coming back would be just great. It'd be just a heck of a good time. But to live in the space and be in outer space, I think you should go to jail for 1 year and sit in a cell and say, is this what I want to do for the rest of my life? You know, because that's basically what it is. Yeah, I mean, you're not going to be playing no tennis up there. I mean, you know, who knows, maybe in 1,000 years from now, but when we're someplace else. But you have to look at that. But from a tourist aspect, I mean, it's a very doable thing, and a lot of people who are listening to the show are going to be able to do that in the near future.
0: I have some pretty powerful friends who have a whole lot of money.
1: Mm-hmm.
0: And, in fact, they are working on this whole tourist angle right now. I don't really know how much I can say. I know more than I can say, but there are facilities, let us say, that are being constructed by individuals for the purpose of making craft that will take tourists into space. You're aware of that?
1: Sure. Our team is very capable of doing that, too, but it's called money. I mean, a lot of money, but we could do it.
0: Uh-huh. First-time caller line, you're on the air with Guy Michelson. Hello.
2: Hi, Guy Michelson. I wanted to ask you if you have plans to recover this craft.
1: Oh, yes.
2: And I understand that the physics involved in that and the math involved in it must be, pretty high level.
1: Yes, we have a program to figure that out. And we even had to, for the government, we had to do 1,000 simulations of what if of situations if something happened, 1,000 of them.
0: Wow.
2: Really? So you're pretty confident you're going to be able to recover it then?
1: Oh yeah, sure. Yeah. Oh yeah. Well, very much so. I mean, that's our whole goal, is to recover. I mean, that's a pretty good trophy that someday will probably be in the Smithsonian, because it would be a part of history. I mean, it's very important that we...
0: Yeah, it'd be the first private...
1: civilian, amateur, or amateurs, yes.
0: Launch
1: amateurs
0: into space.
1: Yep.
0: And you are willing, you think, to donate it to the Smithsonian?
1: Well, yeah, that's where we'd end up eventually, yes.
0: All right. Wildcard Line, you're on the air with Kai Michelson. Hello.
3: Art.
0: Yes.
3: I'm surprised you haven't played Rocket Man as bumper music yet tonight.
0: Well, you obviously haven't heard the whole show, have you?
3: No, not yet. It's not over yet.
0: Well, I don't know how to tell you this, but I did it early on.
3: And I must have blinked. I'm sorry. Listen, I'm calling about the payload. So you're sending up a transmitter that's going to go beep, beep, beep. Could I suggest that if you're going to be sending a transmitter up there, that maybe you send more of a substantial message that maybe people could tune into on shortwave or something
1: that's probably, that's you know, less hours of the way Mike show, maybe.
4: Yeah. We have, I mean, we've talked about that, and that's probably what we will do, is, you know, is get the ham radio operators and involved in this. And schools and the colleges. I go to school and teach about, you know, rocket classes all the time. The University of Minnesota, the STEPS program to encourage women to get into engineering and stuff. I do five classes there a year with 30 girls in the class.
0: I just happen to be a ham.
4: Oh, great.
0: Been a ham since I was 12.
4: Oh, wow. So,
0: I mean, we could put all kinds of things on your rocket. We could put ATV, amateur television, up there.
4: Well, actually, we have that right now. On this, the premiere of Space Shot 2002, we do have television, real-time colored.
0: Real-time color, yeah, absolutely. And also, for something that might orbit, I kind of agree with that caller, that you could put some kind of message that would go way beyond a beep. You know, you'd have to think about what the media would glom onto that would really get you a lot of news. I mean, you would definitely want that as the first private affair ever having done something like this.
4: Yeah, I think, you know, that's a great idea. That's a great idea.
0: All right. Hold it where you are. We've got one more segment to do. We'll continue to take questions for Kai Michelson. He built most of the rockets in October sky. He has a career that actually, it's amazing he's even still alive, frankly. Your questions for Kai Michelson continue in a moment.
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14: Be it sight, sound, smell, or touch, there's something inside that we need so much. The sight of a touch, or the scent of a sound, or the strength of an oak with roots deep in the ground. Flowers to be covered and then to burst up through tarmac to the sun again, or to fly to the sun without burning a wing, to lie in a

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1: Good morning, everybody. Kai Michelson. I keep wanting to say Kyle. Kai Michelson. That's K-Y. 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

0: right. Once again, Kai Michelson. I want to give Kai a chance to promote anything you want to promote. I know you've got your website, of course, and you sell rockets. I'm going to order one of your rockets, by the way.
1: All right.
0: I'm going for that big kahuna.
1: Well, you mentioned he was talking about the song Rocket Man. I have a two-and-a-half-year-old boy, and his name is Buddy Rocketman Michelson. That's his real name.
0: Is it really?
1: And hopefully someday he'll be an astronaut. I'm kind of grooming him for that. And
0: is he taking off after you?
1: Well, he's already, he owns a lot of rockets, I'll tell you that. Yeah, ever since he was, very small, he was out in my toolbox, out in the shop. I pulled the door out, and he was there, so he's been around it since... You know, for 2.5 years now, and hopefully he's going to be around a lot longer.
0: Well, I hope so, too. I mean, it is, you've got to admit, under the best of circumstances, it is somewhat dangerous. Building rockets, especially at the beginning, is somewhat, maybe even at the end. I mean, even for NASA, it's somewhat dangerous. So at the amateur level, it's got to be fairly dangerous.
1: Well, you know, like the amateur rockets, I mean, like NAR and AAA, they have a tremendous amount of rules that we have to abide by. And it's like anything else. I mean, you really have to know your stuff, and you have to be careful all the time, you know, because it's the simplest thing that will get you. That's the bottom line of it. And you have to do everything in a safe manner.
0: All right, here we go. First time caller line, you're on the air with Kai Michelson. Hello.
2: Hello, Kai. My name is Chris. By the
1: way, Chris. Phil,
2: thank you so much for the Moody Blues. It brings back a lot of memories of doing observing stars and that with Moody Blues in the background. I'm kind of curious, Kai. This one that's going up now, is this one you hope to keep up for 4 years?
1: Oh, no, no.
2: First, the next one.
1: You know, right. First, we want to prove to the government that we build a propulsion system and an airframe,
2: right,
1: and all the electronics that we can do this. And you know, once you do that, that's a big step. But you know, we've launched four other rockets up to this point right now where we're at. So, you know, we have a record. We're not just talkers, and we were just out there, you know, like I mentioned before, just a few weeks ago. I mean, unfortunately, the sand got the best of us out there.
2: Sure,
1: but we're ready to launch another rocket. We have all the hardware; it's all together. We're licensed, and we're going back out again. So,
2: Is it possible to see this when you finally do launch that other one?
1: Yeah, as a matter of fact, Discovery is doing my life story. They're doing the Learning Channel, they're doing a one-hour show on me.
0: When will that be on? Oh, my God, I just lost all of my phone lines. What happened? I just lost all of my phone lines. Every single last phone line just died. Man, that is weird. Well, obviously, I'm going to have to call Kai back right now. I've never seen that happen before. Let me see here. Let's see. I don't know if this is going to work. This is really weird. Gee. Weird stuff.
1: Hello.
0: Kai?
1: Yeah.
0: That was really weird.
1: I don't know what happened.
0: I had every line lit, as we do when we're on the air. Every line went dead all at once.
1: Oh, wow. Me too.
0: That is
1: really... Who did that one?
0: Hold on one sec, okay? Let me lock this in. Okay, you're locked in. Wow. I wonder what just happened. Strange things. Anyway, we had a caller on at the time, and I forget what he was asking you.
1: He was...
0: You forgot it, too.
1: It
0: was a good call, too.
1: We lost our thoughts.
0: I mean, that just blew everything out of my mind. Wow. All right. Well, let's just continue with the open lines.
1: I forgot what I was thinking here.
0: Believe me, that was weird. First-time caller line, you're on the air with Kai Michelson. Hello.
3: Hi there. This is Dale from Barksdale Air Force Base.
0: Yes, sir.
1: How you doing there, Dale?
3: Pretty good. I got something for Art, mostly. He wanted to get rid of a Ouija board.
0: No, Art doesn't want to get rid of a Ouija board, sir. Art hasn't dealt with Ouija boards and such childish things in years and doesn't. A wild card line, you're on the air. Hello.
4: Hi, Art. This is Igor.
0: Igor, that's a good name. Do your parents named you Igor?
4: No, I kind of picked that up at the bar I used to work at. Yeah, I was the one that asked you about the demon seeds.
0: Yes. What's your question, sir?
4: Well,
0: Igor, sir.
4: Yeah, guy sounds like if he needs a chess pilot, I'll be glad to volunteer.
1: Well, we've never had an astronaut named Igor. I'll tell you that.
4: But I was going to say, to get back to Saddam.
0: We weren't talking about Saddam. So we've got Kai as a guest, and he's a rocket guy here.
4: Well, what you can do is put those seeds in there and send them over to Iran and Afghanistan, let them grow over there.
0: I see. All right. Well, thank you. You might want to explain the difference, since we're talking about Iraq a little bit, between a rocket like you're building and a ballistic missile.
1: Well, we have what's, what you call is a sounding rocket originally, but, it is ballistic. I mean, this thing, what we're building is, it goes Mach 5. We're talking Mach 5 in 15 seconds. We're talking about a tremendous amount of speed, a tremendous amount of heat build up because it's still in the atmosphere when it's going that speed.
0: Well, no, I said ballistic missile. Now, what is the difference? A ballistic missile is something that you fire at the right angle to just, like, go as far as you can get it to go, right?
1: Right, right.
0: And
1: from aircraft. Now it's all guided stuff.
0: Yeah, well, we're doing this thing now where we've got programs to stop ballistic missiles, they say, in flight. And they claim a couple of successes. Now, do you think it's going to be possible to actually stop a full-on thrust ballistic missile in flight?
1: All I'm going to say is they better spend that Star Wars program they better spend a lot of money on it and get really serious about it because, I mean, we need to protect this nation and the hardworking people of this nation. And, I mean, look at that. I mean, the government got caught with their pants down on the 9/11 thing. That's for darn sure. And it just goes to show you that we're not as safe as we may think we are. You know, I don't want to be paranoid or anything like that, but that's the realistic part of it. And I'll tell you what, if some of these other nations, they get these nuclear warheads, I mean, they've got, they've got missiles, I'll tell you what. I mean, I don't really like to talk too much about that, but, because I don't want them. But anyways, I just think that we should be doing as much as we possibly can to protect this great nation.
0: Well, my question was, do you think that we can stop a ballistic missile in mid...
1: Again, like you mentioned, we've done it on a couple occasions, but we need to do it, every single one that comes over here. So I think we need some more technology to do that.
0: West of the Rockies, you're on the air with Kai Michelson. Hello? Hello? Going once.
5: Yes, hello.
0: Yes, hello.
5: Hello, my name is Mike. I'm calling from the big one, KOGO. Here in San Diego, California.
0: Yes, sir.
5: And I'm calling about the Rocket Man.
0: Yes.
5: Now, if he could actually put the camera on the rocket so that we could see maybe the UFOs and the other stuff, and I'll listen off the air.
0: Well, all right, about the camera.
1: Well, we do have a camera, and we're going to be using that for that documentary that we're working on. We're going to use that footage. We would be able to see the curvature of the Earth and black sky, to prove that it went into space.
0: Huh.
1: It's going to be cool when it happens.
0: What is the highest you've ever flown?
1: 77,000 feet. And then, like I mentioned before, we had a breakup of a rocket here.
0: No, I meant you personally.
1: Oh, excuse me. With me in? What?
0: No, in something, yeah. What's the highest you've ever flown?
1: I mean, launched a rocket.
0: No, I meant flown.
1: Aircraft. I've been up in a Lear. Up above 40,000 feet,
0: 40?
1: Yeah.
0: I had an unusual opportunity to go between Las Vegas and Paris in a supersonic plane.
1: Oh, I've always wanted to do that.
0: I did that. And we got up to 65,000 feet and at a little better than Mach 2, and it was unblinking believable. I mean, as you just pointed out, you could see the curvature of the Earth below you.
1: Yeah.
0: You could see the blackness. You could see, it's like horizontally it was purple, and then above you it was black.
1: Yep.
0: And that was cool beyond belief. What wasn't cool was the airplane. It was real hot. In fact, you couldn't put your hand on the windows. You know how a lot of times in a flight where you get sleepy and you put your head down, you burn your head on the window.
1: Yeah, that thing stretches and shrinks, just from the heat,
0: That's right. Actually, they built the floor of the plane the Concorde so that it would expand. It would expand several inches and in flight. It was really odd. I got a lot of video and a lot. I got actually up in the cockpit.
1: Boy, you were lucky, I'll tell you.
0: You can't do that kind of stuff anymore. I got into the cockpit doing Mach 2.
1: What a thrill.
0: Yeah, it was pretty cool.
1: What a thrill.
0: Wildcard Line, you're on the air with Kai Michelson. Hello.
6: Hi, Mr. Michelson.
1: Yes.
6: I actually have a stuntman question for you. It's not along the line of rockets. And how many injuries have you sustained over the years?
7: East of the Rockies, call toll-free 1-800-825-5033.
1: I've had a lot of broken bones, but those are my younger days.
0: How many of your bones actually have you broken?
1: Well, I've broken both arms, both wrists, collarbone, three brain concussions, a lot of broken toes, a lot of broken fingers, ribs, a number of ribs.
0: Don't you find I've broken a few things, and it's very disconcerting to break something. For one thing, it's never quite the same after you break it.
1: Yeah, but if now that I'm talking about it, I feel every break on my body.
0: You see, there you are. And so, when a rainstorm approaches, you just must be a total wreck.
1: Yeah, I get out of the bed in the morning. You know, it's some of the worst injuries that I have that still bother me are my broken toes.
0: Toes, yeah.
1: Oh, I want to tell you, they can get very, very painful.
0: Well, I guess you know the routine then, the cast and how long it takes and the whole damn routine. You've been through it so many times.
1: Yep, that's for sure.
0: That's like part of the price of doing the kind of work you do.
1: It's all part of it.
0: Hmm.
1: Yes. You know, Art, you've got a great show. Well, I've listened to your show a number of times when I was on the road, and I've had a very good time tonight.
0: Oh, I'm glad.
1: You're a great host.
0: Thank you.
1: Good job.
0: How much money? I'm just being really bottom line here. I mean, if a person goes successfully into a stunt career, what kind of money can they expect to make today?
1: Well, it's a really specialized thing. There's some deals out there where, I mean, you can live very well. I mean, you could become a millionaire from being a stuntman. You know, I mean, these full-time guys, they make a tremendous amount of money. They're locked in there.
0: Have you become a millionaire?
1: Yeah, I've become a millionaire, and I've spent it, too. So I've spent a lot of money. I've had way too much fun in my life. And, I have all the toys, the Corvette and all the stuff in the driveway, hot rods and, all the toys. I'm still a big kid with a lot of toys.
0: So you spend a lot of your money on your toys, then?
1: Oh, yeah. Yeah,
0: I understand that.
1: That's, to enjoy life. You work hard for it, you go out and do it. My theory on the perfect life is like this. You spend all the money you make.
0: Yep.
1: You walk over to the gumball machine, drop your quarter in, pull it, and catch it as you're hitting the ground. Now, you had a perfect life.
0: Well, what you've got there is a stuntman's life.
1: Yep.
0: Yeah.
1: Well, you never know when you're going to be in this. You just never know.
0: But, I understand that. And some people devote their entire life to the accumulation as the main object of money. I mean, that's all they want to do is, accumulate more.
1: It's no good unless you spend it. I mean, I've got 100 stories.
0: I agree with that.
1: It's one of the best ways of separating your family and having a family feud by leaving money to your family. I mean, you work hard for it. Enjoy it. Enjoy it. That's the way my wife's got a very large life insurance policy on me. And when I'm gone, she's got the assets
0: and the Corvette.
1: And cash.
0: And the Corvette.
1: Yeah, and the Corvette, and the hot rods, and the all the rest of the junk around her, motorcycles and automobiles.
0: That's why I'm going to be ordering your big kahuna.
1: Yeah, well, that's good. Great.
0: Because what else is there to do with it? East of the Rockies, you're on there with Kai Michelson. Hello.
8: Hello, Kyle.
1: How are you doing?
8: You can fly liquid or solid fuel?
1: No, it's a solid propellant, what we're doing. They're very similar to what the boosters of the shuttle are.
8: Okay, one more question. Have you ever heard of pulse detonation engines? And if you haven't, or if you have...
0: Who? I'm sorry, I didn't hear the name. Who?
8: This is David.
1: Pulse jet?
0: North
8: Carolina.
0: No,
1: yeah, is that a pulse jet?
8: Pulse detonation rocket engines.
0: Oh, okay, thank you. Pulse detonation propulsion.
1: Well, it's something I surely haven't messed with, that's for sure.
0: But, there's these stories about contrails that are nothing but donuts.
1: Yeah.
0: And there's these stories about this thing called the Aurora that comes in from the Pacific, and they've actually shown the sonic waves to show where this thing has come from. And they claim that part of its propulsion system involves virtual detonations little bombs going off, boom, boom, boom, boom, boom, driving it faster and faster. And do you know anything about that kind of propulsion?
1: No, not at all. I mean, rocket is a controlled explosion. That's exactly what a rocket is a controlled explosion.
0: Right, but this apparently starts making a rocket go faster and faster in almost no atmosphere, riding on the coattails of each explosion. You can imagine.
1: To be honest with you, I know nothing about that. You know?
0: All right. West of the Rockies, you're on the air with Kai Michelson. Hello.
9: Yes, yeah. Hi, Art. I just had a question.
0: We're only allowed one call per show, sir. I appreciate it, though. I could tell from your background. First-time caller line, you're on the air with Kai Michelson. Hello.
10: Yeah, I just got a question real fast. Kind of follows along the lines of the balloons.
0: Yes, go ahead.
10: Doesn't it work a little bit better to launch them horizontal and then send them up vertical? As opposed to just sending them straight up?
1: Oh, boy, you never get away with that, in the country, in the United States. There's just not a large enough area to do that.
0: Yeah, well, that's what the X class of aircraft, some of the early test aircraft were shown dropped out of the belly of a B-52,
1: oh, yeah.
0: And then they'd travel, and then all of a sudden they'd ignite the rockets, and
1: exactly.
0: Away they go. I think that's what he was talking about.
1: Yeah, well, that's something that we could not do. And, yes, it would be much easier if you could.
0: Well, you need the belly of a B-52, and that's not going to be cheap right away.
1: Yeah, I mean, you got to realize this thing is going over 4,000 miles an hour in 15 seconds. Could you imagine how far that can go in 15 seconds?
0: Yes, I can.
1: Our flight is a minute and a half into space from when you push the button. So that's 62 miles.
0: God, that's incredible. A minute and a half.
1: Yep.
0: 0 to 60 in about...
1: Well, it's 0 to 500 in under a second.
0: God, that's good. By the way, folks, he's given me the rough date and the place, and I'm going to go and watch this launch.
1: That'd be great.
0: And I'll be recording it for you all. East of the Rockies, you're on the air with Kai Michelson. Hello.
11: Hi, my name is Bobby.
0: Yes.
11: And
0: where are you, Bobby?
11: I'm in Oklahoma.
0: Okay, not a lot of time, so go ahead.
11: Okay. Yeah, me and my fiancé would just like to say if there is any Indian land that he would like to use, then we have about 6 acres of land out here in Oklahoma that he could use, and it's Indian land.
1: Yeah, we need 1,000 acres. I mean, 1,000. We need at least 26 miles, so there's a problem there.
0: 26 miles?
1: Yep.
0: So that means probably you end up talking about to the Bureau of Land Management, because they're the kind of people out here in Nevada who've got that kind of land.
1: Yeah, as a matter of fact, the people we've been working with have been very cooperative. I will tell you that. And that's been the easiest part of this whole thing is working with those people.
0: Well, you're a doer, all right. Listen, again, you've got a website. Anything else you want to plug while we've got a few seconds?
1: Well, if anybody's interested in getting involved in this project, we can always use some money. And we got this thing with the calling card. If you want to put a calling card in the space, you can go into our website. And I think we have enough room for like 150 cards. Weight is a very, one pound of weight will be one less mile that we'll go off. So we only have a small payload, section that we can put this into. So, to contact you,
0: I assume the email address to contact you is on the website, right?
1: Yes, you can get a hold of me, yes.
0: So one way or the other, whatever people are interested in, your website, which is linked on our page tonight. And,
1: yes.
0: Boy, what a pleasure having you on. Really has been nice.
1: I've really enjoyed this show. And, anytime if you'd like me to come back, I would love to do that, okay?
0: Why don't we do it after the launch?
1: That'd be great.
0: Done deal. See you up there at Black Rock.
1: All right. Take care now.
0: Take care. That's Kai Michelson, folks. I'm Art Bell from the High Desert. Good night.
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16: With recess on their minds, GOP leaders are putting a vote on hold. Senate Republicans have reached a deal to put off acting on President Trump's voter ID bill until after the August recess. Conservative leaders in the Senate told reporters late Friday that they held a meeting with Majority Leader John Thune after speaking with Trump and meeting with Republican colleagues, and agreed to postpone action on a Senate budget resolution until after the five-week recess. They also agreed to put off voting on the Save America Act, but agreed to vote immediately on a portion of the bill, which requires voters to show a picture ID in federal elections. President Trump is acknowledging Republican voters may not show up in force for the upcoming midterms. Speaking to Punch Bowl News, Trump said the main issue is because he's not on the ballot. The president said he's stepping up his efforts to get out the vote, but added he thinks a lot of GOP voters are, quote, angry at Republicans. Trump added that they're not angry at him, but they are with Republicans, without offering a reason behind the anger. Former President Biden's cancer has spread. Lisa Taylor has this story.
17: That's according to his son, Hunter Biden, who gave an update on his father's health during a wide-ranging interview with the BBC on Friday. Hunter Biden got emotional when discussing his father's health. He said the cancer has metastasized into his bones and further, and added it's very painful and it's very debilitating in many respects. The 83-year-old former president revealed his cancer diagnosis in May of last year, just months after his time in the White House ended.
16: And voters in Hawaii are going to the polls this weekend to vote in congressional primary elections. Two Democratic incumbents are seeking re-election, while Republicans have presumptive nominees in both districts because only one candidate is running in each GOP primary. I'm Jim Forbes.
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16: The U.S. Postal Service has reported a $2.5 billion loss for the fiscal third quarter.
19: U.S. Postmaster General David Steiner said legislation passed by a Senate committee to add dozens of new zip codes could cost the Postal Service $800 million. Steiner also said the agency is seeking approval for a new stamp price increase in January. He warned, without action from Congress this year, the Postal Service will have to close thousands of unprofitable post offices and raise prices. A WNBA player is speaking out after she was ejected for fouling Sophie Cunningham. Rob Martier has this story.
20: Chicago Sky player Dejanay Carrington was issued a foul during Saturday's home game against the Indiana Fever after Cunningham attempted a layup, with Carrington mistaking Cunningham's head for the ball. An official review resulted in an upgraded foul and Carrington's ejection in the first quarter. Carrington made a post on Threads reading, "White privilege," shortly after the incident. Carrington is known for having poked Cunningham's teammate, Caitlin Clark, in the eye during a 2024 playoff game and for making controversial remarks in the media. I'm Rob Martier.
19: Passengers on a Delta flight headed for Orlando had to evacuate via slide after the plane made an emergency landing in Georgia. The plane, carrying about 200 passengers and six crew members, reported a smoke condition in the flight deck and declared an emergency. Delta Flight 2204, which left Atlanta Saturday morning, turned back and made an emergency landing. A Delta spokesman said evacuation slides were deployed and passenger and crew departed the plane on the taxiway and were bused to the terminal. And an estate once owned by Jeopardy host Alex Trebek is up for auction. Windfall Farms, a 700-acre winery in California, was owned by the late Trebek for 9 years. I'm Jim Forbes.
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23: 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Tonight on the show, we cover everything from Bigfoot to just some amazing times going on in the Pacific Northwest. If you're not from here and you got, we're just going to talk about a lot of it. Just cool stuff. Your text message is always needed, or if you want to send a text message in to some of the content that we're talking about tonight, or need more information, send me a text, 775-990-5151. You know, when you send those text messages, they come directly to me. So I get to read them, your feedback, your suggestions, if you have show suggestions. Take it like some people who have texted in before to share stories about encounters that they've had, which has been fantastic. I love that.

Islanders who are celebrating 50 years in the Pacific Northwest. Oh my gosh. How many times have you gone to a Mariners game? Lifetime, you think? I was thinking about this the other day and I was like talking to a friend of mine, a family friend, and they had shared that they hadn't been to a Mariner game since high school. They're in their, you know, mid 30s now. And I was like, whoa, man, we got to get you out more. I know life gets busy in times, but man, the Seattle Mariners have been a part of my life since I was 3 years old. I'm almost 50 now. You know, for those who may not know that my dad was a, reporter for a news, like a Spanish newspaper back in the day here in Seattle. And, being at a very young age at 3, 4 years old, it was probably 4 or 5, somewhere in there, 3, 4, 5. I just remember going with my dad with him on these interviews, you know, holding onto his leg. He's like, okay, we're going to go into the clubhouse. I need you to stay close to me. Don't go wandering off. And to be around some of these, you know, iconic Seattle Mariners, Alvin Davis, Mark Langston, Yvonne Calderon, Domingo Ramos, who's been a family friend for years. It was just fun to be able to go to the games, but to see the backstory, being a very young child. I mean, I fell in love with the game. I didn't care what I couldn't tell you what the records were. I just remember going to a lot of Mariner games back in those days. And spending a lot of time at what I called the concrete jungle, the kingdom, RIP to the kingdom. I know everyone now wears t-shirts, but, I know we're not a sports, show, but I wanted to kind of give a quick little, shout out and just give my thoughts on the Seattle Mariners. But I just remember growing up, being a huge fan, still am. And I know that there's a lot of frustration right now with the Seattle Mariners, but I wanted to wish them a happy anniversary as they celebrate their 50th going into the weekend here playing, in town. But yeah, what an incredible run. Hopefully we'll get to, see a World Series here soon. But yeah, it's been fun. It's been also been a lot of heartache last year with them almost making it to the, World Series. It felt like after watching that season, it felt like a bad breakup where you're in a relationship. If you've ever been in, most of us have been in, you know, almost like a high school breakup when you're like your first breakup, that first crush, that first love you've had. And that's what it felt like to me when the season came to an abrupt end after, playing it, watching, watching that fall evening on Monday Night Football with the Seattle Seahawks playing. I was at Lumen Field for that game, and man, my heart was just broke, crushed. You know, we were just 7 outs away from reaching the World Series, and this year, you know, it's been an uphill battle, ups and downs, peaks and valleys. But man, I really hope that the Seattle Mariners have an opportunity soon here to play for a World Series and win it, man. but yeah, send me your text messages if. What do you remember? I mean, I just remember being a kid playing in the kingdom. It's so funny when I think about it, like how many memories I have in that place, you know, going to different concerts or, different shows, monster truck rallies at the kingdom. I just remember playing in the kingdom and hanging out, not a care in the world, just everyone running around. This was so much fun. As we know that a huge weekend has passed, I always feel like, as we transition closer to the end of summer, I feel like the Blue Angels and Seafair are iconic, like mid-year and mid-summer point, and it's like downhill from here, right? The days are starting to get a little bit shorter at night. The sunset is falling at night before under 9 o'clock now. And I love that people who aren't from the Pacific Northwest or who are hanging out and visiting here are like, wow, I just can't believe the sun. But what an amazing weekend. A couple, you know, seeing the Blue Angels fly by. I know they had a cancellation. You haven't seen that in a long time. But congratulations to Seafair and their successful run last couple weeks. Man, it's just been a lot going on, man.

0: wildfires are going on right now. My hearts and thoughts go to our friends and family that are in harm's way or have been in harm's way with these fires. So tonight we're going to continue our conversation. We'll talk a little bit more about the wildfires in a little bit, but I just wanted to say a huge congratulations to the Seattle Mariners. But we're going to talk about full disclosure and where that's been this summer. It's interesting to me how we see this and, you know, the presidential unsealing and the reports of these UAP encounters. It's a third batch that's been declassified and dropped this summer. But how much information do we really know about these files? Is there enough meat and potato in these things? We've had a chance to kind of briefly go through these. I don't know. I'll give my opinion in a little bit, but the fact that, the director on John Skeena reports describe an orange mother orb launching from a small red orbs. Now, what's interesting to me, is these files being released, right? But I always ask this, what's the distraction? Is the files the distraction? And is something else going on with the administration? Not saying I don't trust the administration, but I'm like, what's the motive here? But that's why this is why I like doing this radio show in the podcast to talk about these things. Like, are we missing something in the headlines that's not being reported? Okay, so we got these files, but what are they doing in the background? You know, yes. It's something I always say, I mean, the government is supposed to be working for us, right? That's how this works. And yes, we want full disclosure, but can we truly handle full disclosure? I know I was reading some other pieces about this, but there are others out there that say, oh no, and I'm working on trying to get an interview with individuals who have seen files and have written about these different types of cases. We need to get them on the radio show and podcast. I think this is what makes it so interesting is I always question the motive all the time. I'm like, when they're releasing these stuff, why don't they just release all of it? Not in batches, right? Like what's the catch here? Why are we releasing these in small batches? Why don't we just release all of it so that people can see? What are we taking out that you don't think we're ready to have? So 40% of the report reported the phenomenon in the release remains unsolved. Now, I didn't have the opportunity. I did not see these orbs. This is not something that I had a chance or had the exposure to of any kind. And why are these still unsolved? Why are we getting these reports later? Why has it taken so long? Why are these files only released in batches? What is it behind the, what was it about this release, this mother orb that, was the hook, the catch for us to say, oh man, that's great. It's glad to see these files get released. Where's the government really trying to push us? Who's really steering this disclosure? I mean, think about this. Christopher Mellon's back in the news this week with the UAP enclosures over the U.S. military base. Now, have you not heard about this? You'll have to go check this out. We'll have more details on our website, onairmario.com. But why is leadership sharing this so late? There's been negotiations with ranked Democrats saying they haven't seen these UFO files. I want to know who's actually in these rooms when these disclosures discussions are being made. Like, who's in these rooms? what's behind these documents? Why are they holding them back? What are they afraid of? Are you ready to see these files? Do you believe that, that there is such evidence out there? Do you think this is a distraction for the government doing something completely different? Oh, let's release these files. I mean, that's always how I look at these things. I'm like, okay, what's the catch here, right? Like, look, I've never had an encounter. I've never seen a UFO. I was at dinner a couple Fridays ago, and we were discussing this. We were having a good friend of the family was in town, and his dad was chatting about his, you know, he was joking around. He's like, yeah, I will say that his UFO story is legit. He's like, the story hasn't changed. You know how people continue to share, like, stories, you know, stories that have taken on a new myth, or the story continues to grow. Like, the fish was 2 pounds when they caught it. You know, this halibut was a 3 pound halibut. And then, you know, it becomes a 5 pound halibut. And, you know, a couple of years later, it becomes a 10 pound halibut. You know, the story continues to skew. His story seemed to be consistent, but I've also heard this same type of story across different encounters. And what's interesting to me is because most of these people who are sharing these stories aren't calling in. It's like, oh, you have a radio show. Oh, let me share my encounter with you. I'm like, I don't have a recording device to record this. Clearly you could do it via cell phone, and that's really what I should do. But I always just trying to be in the moment and just listen. How about you? Have you had that? Have you had an encounter? I'd love to hear from you. Send your text 775-990-5151. You don't have to share who you are. You can be anonymous. Fine by me. I would love to hear your story. But his story is consistent from others that I've heard around here, from, you know, running into other former colleagues and their husbands sharing their stories about having UFO encounters. Or, you know, seeing something of the nature, not, you know, being like, oh, I've been, you know, abducted by aliens. Never had that shared with me, but more of like having seen something while they're driving. Now, I always take a look at them and I'm like, are they BSing me right now? What are we really talking about? What are we really seeing, you know? And that's the one thing that these stories seem to be pretty consistent across the board in regards to how these individuals have shared their story. And these two individuals do not know each other, but their stories are very similar in regards to how they came across their encounters with a UFO or seen an unidentified UAP or UFO, as we like to call them back in the day, old school. Very consistent. And these two individuals don't know each other. And so I take these two stories and they are very similar in how they came across their encounter. Very, very similar. And as we kind of went through this report, you hear kind of the same stuff, but these reports, very different in regards to what's in these files, what I've heard in my encounters, coming across individuals sharing their stories. Like I said, if you have a story you would like to share, send it to me, 775-990-5151. As we continue this evening on the show, podcast, I will say this. Man, what an incredible summer. Like, I'm still so thankful being able to, you know, as we, you know, what a busy weekend. So much going on. Had a chance to go see Santana this weekend, which was fantastic. I should have talked about this earlier, but, yeah, I know so much going on, you know, with the wildfires, and we'll talk about that here shortly, but having a chance to go hang out with my old man, and he's like, hey, let's go see Santana and the Doobie Brothers. And I was like, yeah, man, I want to see Santana and be able to see the Doobie Brothers. I'm not someone who is of the age of the Doobie Brothers. We're kicking and rocking it. But man, that show was just amazing. Were you there this weekend? Were you there on Thursday night? Were you? Did you have a chance to go see the Doobie Brothers and hang out at the White River Amphitheater? Man, that place. I have a love-hate relationship with that. Great venue. Great venue. Just getting in and out of there is always a chore. And then I know I heard so many people complaining. I hope that that they have an opportunity to maybe within time. It doesn't look like any changes have happened in the last, 5 years, but it's the same way in, same way out, as you go to the White River Amphitheater. But great venue to see a concert. Had a chance to hang out with my old man, see the Doobie Brothers with Michael McDonald, which was great. Santana played. Man, what a great show. But yeah, we were kind of talking about, taking masks and things of that nature. And hopefully with the wildfires, we start to see some, and we'll talk about this, but the air quality, hopefully we'll be able to see some uplifting relief for our victims and for us, for all of us here in the state of Washington who have been affected by these wildfires. Friends, family, just devastating to see these types of fires. I mean, I don't remember, it's been a long time, but I remember the fires back in the like 90s. The wildfires going through Leavenworth and Lake Wenatchee, and back in those days, man, it's tragic. The governor has declared a state of emergency with these wildfires back on August 1st. These active fires include the Spokane complex, which started on August 4th, forcing the evacuation of destroyed homes. You have all of those individuals. I know my family were my dad and my stepmom and sister were all vacationing up near Twin Lakes and had to evacuate. They had to get out. They're cutting their yearly traditional trip, cutting that short by a couple days. I'm glad that they're safe. But those who have been affected by this, these fires from the Spokane complex all the way down to the burning across Okanagan, Chelan, Ferry County. These fires alone have burned over 126,000 acres. Let that sink in for a quick minute. 160,000 acres. People's homes of lives have been destroyed. I know we've all seen it on TV. For those of us who watch it, it's on all over social media. My heart just goes out to the, our friends and family who have been affected by these wildfires. I know they do have a suspect in the Spokane fire, Spokane complex fires. More details to come, but it's real. Evacuations have happened, real losses. Now, if you've been affected by this, you're welcome to call or need any type of assistance. Be sure to check out the Washington DNR Wildfire Portal and Watch Duty app to stay up on the current status. For those who may have a disability or have been affected by the disasters, the hotline, if you need more information, is 800-626-4959. These fires have just, I almost feel like yesterday when I was hanging, or the other day when I was hanging out with my old man at the concert, he's like, here's a mask. And it was just like a medical mask, which I appreciate. But I was like, this ain't going to save me from anything. It's not a true N95 Mr. Safety Man who fully retired from working as a hazmat for Boeing. I kind of laughed. I was like, man, safety is not number one in priority anymore. But I do appreciate that my dad was able to provide a mask. But it wasn't enough to keep us from whatever, but maybe that's it. Maybe now I have that smooth Barry White voice this for the last couple days. But No, I'm not a new smoker, but the smoke was starting to lift during that time. And man, we're starting to see a little bit of relief here across the state. And just a reminder of the air quality, wear a mask as a precaution if you are someone who is affected by the smoke. Your thoughts, suggestions are always welcome. 775-990-5151 is the U.S. Phenomenon Hotline. 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Are you into Sasquatch? 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When we come back, we'll continue our conversation about the wildfires, plus what's going on with Sasquatch. We'll be back. 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
0: Welcome back to U.S. Phenomenon. Were you there with me this past Thursday at the Santana Doobie Brothers concert at the White River Amphitheater? Oh, my gosh. 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Let's keep the conversation going about Sasquatch, Bigfoot, the wildfires, and your encounters. Be sure to take the proper precaution. Limit your exposures if you have respiratory issues. Again, you can always search online for the air quality, but you will see that now on your smartphones with your weather updates. Yeah, you'll definitely get to see that. Like I said, just a quick congratulations to the Seattle Mariners as they celebrate 50 years in the Pacific Northwest, T-Mobile Park. What's your favorite top 50 place? Mine is probably, I have to say this, but because I was at the Chris Bosio no hitter, that has to be my favorite Mariner play of all time. But that's because I was there, right? The play that probably makes the hair stand up on the back of my neck is probably the Edgar double down the left field line, Griffey scoring from first base. In the Kingdom in 95, probably one of my favorite moments, or game five last year, hanging out with a friend of mine, Stephen Bixby, always fun to hang out with him, but yeah, being there, watching the Seattle Mariners beat the Houston Astros. Excuse me, not the Houston Astros, but winning in game five. Yeah, so that was a huge memory of mine. Just, oh, man, always fun. Other things have been going on around the Pacific Northwest. If you're a huge fan of things going on, if you're near Nia Bay, the canoe races, the tradition, the dances, The Makai days are here at Nia Bay. If you're up near the Olympic Peninsula, check those out. They got the canoe races, the traditional dances, the salmon bake. Oh, man. Talk about some good stuff, man. I definitely love a good salmon bake. Smoked salmon. Oh, man. In the spirit of art market, the Northwest has the Art Walk, the North Native Festival, August 8th. Oh, so, you know, that's going on. If you're into the Northwest Native Festival down in Tacoma. Glass Fest is also going on at the Glass Museum in Tacoma. Tons of stuff going on in Coopville, the Art and Crafts Festival going on in Whidbey Island if you're into that. We'll take some text messages for those who are hanging out in the Pacific Northwest, sending text messages. 775-990-5151. They're coming in fast and heavy. All right, text message. Hi, Mario. This one's coming from DuPont, Washington. Mario, I'm out at JBLM, and for the last 2 weeks, my neighbor and I both had our dogs bringing nuts around 11 p.m., barking. Okay, so our dogs have both been going nuts around 11 p.m., barking at the tree line behind our houses. No lights, no sounds that we can hear. Just the dogs losing it at the same time, both nights. With everything you're covering about the enclosures, I gotta wonder if this is connected with these orbs. Anyways, has anyone else near the base noticed anything? Well, it's interesting that both of your guys' dogs are reacting to something unseen is reoccurring. The theme is that UAP witness reports good. Are is that what you guys are seeing? You know, are you guys seeing these reports? I wonder if your dogs are seeing something. Maybe they're having their own encounter. Another text message comes in from Vermont, Mount Vernon, Vermont, Washington, Mount Vernon. I need a day off. Hey, Mario, longtime listener out here in Skagit Valley. Been hearing the wood knock out past our property line the last few nights. It's always after dark. Always three knocks and nothing. We're not far off the river, and it's pretty wooded back there. Not saying it's Sasquatch, but it's got me thinking about what you guys are talking about. We haven't talked about this, but I know we have talked about this in the past about Sasquatch. So a good friend of the show, Tos Seawood, is going to be doing a huge Sasquatch watch. Now, full details will come, but this is going to be a private event. And I don't want to call it private. Let's call it an exclusive event. Now, Tom was supposed to be on the show this week, but we're going to have him on next week to come on the show to talk about this. And I was sent an invitation, but I will be out of town during that weekend. And let's just put this out there. I want to talk him into allowing someone, a listener, taking my place to have the full first encounter of this SAS watch party. It's a full weekend of investigations, things of that nature. Now, would you be interested in taking my place to... And we haven't talked to Tom yet, so Tom doesn't know yet that we're going to pitch him the idea. But would you go to a Sasquatch? Let me know. Send me a text, 775-990-5151. Just say yes or no. Would you go be a part of this and do a weekend outing, camping, doing investigations, firsthand investigations with Tom Seawood? Now, this is an exclusive thing, so no one can just go. And I won't give the full details, but it's curated fantastic, and I don't want to give too much away. But would you go camping looking in search of doing research, looking for Sasquatch, Bigfoot? I would love to know if you're interested. Send me a text, 775 9905151. What are your encounters? And I thank you for sending your text message in regards to having these knocks. And Tom said it multiple times. I mean, what you're saying here about these knocks, it's legit. You know, I don't know if I've ever shared the story on air, but maybe 5 years ago, we were having a, at the time, the gal was dating. We were going up for a sunset hike, but really we were taking the vehicle off-road to go see the sunset. What was interesting to me as we were heading up on the road, you know, we're going up and we're heading up to Mount Rainier, or we're coming off the 410 highway and the airport that's up there near, up there, and we're heading, and I'm like, okay, we're heading up there. And we were heading up to go see the sunset, you know, dogs in the back, and we're going on the forest roads, and you know, we're going through the gates. Everything's open. Everything's legit. You know, we're heading up there. No issues. And, as we start to get up on the drive, I'm starting to notice logs, small branches, you know, nothing the vehicle couldn't handle. But they were placed like in a row. So 1, 2, 3. I didn't think anything of it. Just kept going. And the further we got up there, it was more like something out there did not want us up there. If it was feral people, if it was feral individuals up there, if it was Sasquatch, this is probably my closest encounter to Sasquatch. Seeing organized rocks piled up in formation, you know, I've done my research on it. That could have been from hikers leaving a trail marker for themselves. More than likely, probably either Sasquatch or feral individuals. I mean, and that's why I talk about that area being so interesting to me, national parks, as we've talked about in the past. I just don't put it past, you know, what's in these forests, these old growth forests that have been untouched. So yeah, I mean, you don't know. That's kind of my encounter. I've not seen a Sasquatch, but yeah, it's going to be an interesting time, and I'm telling you, people are going to love to see this. You know, everyone from, you know, the Connecticut Sasquatch encounters, people have been having across the platform have been seeing these Sasquatches, and these are credible sightings that people have had. We'll link a lot of this stuff, though. The Ohio Sasquatch that people saw is still generating national coverage across, and good for believers versus skeptics. Like I said, I haven't had an encounter, you know, via the folklore of these Sasquatches, like the you know, the gimbal cat, you know, well, I am just so tired, but having those encounters from the old school video of a Sasquatch, and that is something that I love about being the, you know, hanging out with you. I'm just a casual, like, paranoid individual. You know what I mean? I'm like that guy who's in the supermarket and I see the tabloids. I'm like, oh, that's interesting. Oh, they a werewolf was blah, blah, blah, or whatever. You know, remember back in the day when they used to have the National Choir hanging out, and you're like, you never read it. I mean, I don't know that I knew anybody that actually bought them, but I recall that you'd see, oh, Sasquatch, you know, Bigfoot sighting, you know, near Mount Rainier National Forest or whatever. It's just interesting to me, you know. It's like, that was always my take on those, headlines. Always very intrigued, I would call it. Or, yeah, it would always pique my interest. You know, I mean, the two sisters, here's another report, two sisters and a dog report a large figure on the beach at dusk near Whitefish Point Lighthouse. Now, what were they seeing? Was, you know, what was this? To me, it's just interesting. to see what, you know, people's encounters are. And I mean, for those who have hung out with us and been a part of the Sasquatch Roundtable back a few years ago, legit, let me tell you, to sit there and have a live studio audience share their Bigfoot encounters, Sasquatch encounters. Some of these stories of grown men made the hair on the back of my neck stand up. And these stories were legit. No BS at all. There was no BS to these stories. I mean, you could see the god-awful fear when they shared their encounters. And to be able to have individuals come up to me and just say thank you to hosting something like this, it's huge. I mean, people have had these encounters. If it's phenomenons, if it's ghost encounters, you know, some of the things that I love to talk about, you know, the lore of being in the Pacific Northwest, and there's so much rich history. But even in Seattle, I mean, even if you're in town visiting, for those of us, you know, of our listeners and people who hang out with the radio show, who are in Ocean Shores, who come up to visit friends and family and are at the Pike Place Market, how much rich history is there? So much. You know, with the Ghost Alley, you got the El Bistro down there with, the, you know, the resident ghost that lives there. If you've ever had a cool beer or watched a soccer game at Kell's Irish Bar, you know, had coffee from the Ghost Coffee Place down there in Post Alley. But that area is rich with history. The gum wall, people putting gum on the walls. Yeah, to me, that's what's fun, to be able to share those stories and that history that is there. And for all of our sightings and encounters with the rich Native American history that is from the Seattle area, also down in Ocean Shores as well, you know, with the community down there, and some of the stories that have been shared with me it's inspiring to listen to these stories, to be gifted these stories of encounters of rich history that needs to be continued shared for individuals to learn. If you're in Snohomish County and you get a chance to go to the saloon in Snohomish, in the old town there, it's great. The history is just rich. But I mean, it's fun to go and hang out and hear these stories and to have these, to see what the saloon was back in the day, to have how they have this history in there, which has always been fantastic. Again, send your text messages to me at 775-990-5151. But yeah, what an exciting time. How's your summer been? Have you been able to enjoy it? Have you had any vacations? Maybe you're getting ready to send your kids off to college. For us parents transitioning to adult children, myself included, it's just one of those interesting times, you know, being a parent of, you know, being divorced and, you know, co-parenting and, you know, just trying to make sure, you know, our daughter's ready to go off to college. There's hundreds of us. There's so many of us who are getting ready to send our young adult children off to college. Exciting times, but it's also trying to reinvent ourselves, right? For me, myself, that's it. I'm one and done. I don't have any more children, you know. It turned out that way. But I'm being so blessed. But, you know, now as we transit, I'm like, what do I do with myself? What am I going to do with myself? All this extra time. Continue to keep, you know, it's like you pour yourself into your children, and you just want to make sure that they're successful in life, right? And so I know there's a lot of us out here who are just, you know, getting ready to enter that new stage of life, or empty nesters, as my parents get ready to transition to be empty nesters for now, officially, as my sister is moving, and so congratulations to her as she gets ready to move into her independent phase of life and be able to provide for herself and, you know, continue to adulting, as we all like to call it. Yeah, just an interesting time in my life where a lot of transitions going on, being able to hang out with, you know, my dad. I'm so blessed to be able to hang out with him, share these memories, make new memories with him, you know, after we got to hang out and see Carlos Santana. But man, what a fantastic time. These are, summer's always great in the Pacific Northwest. Everyone talks about it, you know, being able to hang out, just listen, like just walk around and listen to other people's conversation, not be snoopy, but listen to other people like, man, you guys are so lucky up here. This weather's great. Yeah. Weather's decent. This is why that's why we live here. A lot of us live here because of the weather. You're close to water. You're close to natural resources, hiking, fishing, skiing. You know, in the winter, snowboarding. I mean, you're 45 minutes to an hour to an hour and a half away from skiing. For those of us that like winter sports, snowboarding, skiing, you know, cross country skiing, you know, snowshoeing. Yeah. Oh man. But it's fun. You know, it's one of those things where you enjoy it. What a great time, man, to be living here in the Pacific Northwest. You know, these different festivals. If you're down in Ocean Shores, being able to hang out, go to the farmers markets up here, whatever farmer market thing you love to enjoy, let me know. Had a chance to spend, yeah, I mean, we haven't really talked about it much, but the Bite of Seattle, which is always a favorite of mine, you know, my thoughts and condolences go out to all those families as well. But the Pacific Northwest is full of festivals and carnivals and community events. And for those of you who are new to the Pacific Northwest, if you're hanging out in our favorite little town of Ocean Shores and just living a slower paced life, enjoying just the smell of the sea hit, you know, the beach, just listening to the water, the ocean just hit. Or maybe you're near one of our favorite rivers. So much going on. Had a chance to do some golfing as well, but man, summers in the Pacific Northwest I always find fun. We are getting some text messages. Individuals are saying, yes, I would go to a SAS watch. 775-990-5151. Tim in Tacoma says, wait, is this real? Who's doing a SAS watch and how do I get to go? Okay, let me talk to Tom. We'll put some feelers out there. Maybe we can talk Tom into allowing someone to go in my place and, be a, correspondent for the weekend for US Phenomenon and report back what their experience was. And maybe you'll actually have an encounter. Cause I will tell you this. I know that this is an exclusive thing. So we're going to talk about it, but I want to see what people's thoughts are. 775-990-5151. Hell no, Mario. I'm good with Jimothy, but I do not need to see a Sasquatch. That is awesome. Yeah. How awesome is that? That lore taken, that, the video of Jimothy, the raccoon. If you would like to listen to the entire radio show, go to the podcast experience. Go to my website, onairmario.com, to listen to the entire podcast. Big shout out to Harper as she celebrates her 10th birthday. Congratulations, Harper, Nikki, and Justin. Congratulations. 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
17: Bad health news concerning a former president of the United States. Former President Biden's cancer has spread. That's according to his son, Hunter Biden, who gave an update on his father's health during a wide-ranging interview with the BBC on Friday. Hunter Biden got emotional when discussing his father's health. He added the cancer has, quote, metastasized into his bones and further, and added, quote, it's very painful and it's very debilitating in many respects. The 83-year-old former president revealed his cancer diagnosis in May of last year, just months after his time in the White House ended. Todd Blanche will be the next U.S. Attorney General. The Senate confirmed the acting Attorney General after weeks of debate with a handful of Republicans in opposition. Early Saturday morning, the Senate voted 50-49 to approve Blanche, with Republican Senator Susan Collins of Maine and Lisa Murkowski of Alaska joining Democrats in opposition. Blanche secured the final vote he needed from Louisiana Senator Bill Cassidy, who had previously been a holdout. The mother of the 12-year-old boy killed while riding his bike in the Bronx is calling for a new law for anyone convicted of killing a child in New York. Jonathan O'Halloran has this story.
18: Jacob's Law would mandate a life sentence for anyone who kills a child in New York State. Jacob Freitas' mother speaking Saturday.
19: I want to be able to not only be at peace knowing that this man is going to go to jail for the rest of his life without parole, but also be rest assured that everyone else's child, the person who did it, faces the same exact thing.
18: Jacob was killed by a stray bullet on July 25th outside of a bodega in Mount Eden. 45-year-old William Ferrer has been charged with second-degree murder in the case. He's pled not guilty. In New York, I'm Jonathan O'Halloran.
17: And I'm Jim Forbes.
20: 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And when the storm gets brewing, all bets are off. 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The Seattle Storm versus the Chicago Sky. 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
22: A red flag warning continues across the inland northwest because of hot temperatures, dry conditions, and gusty winds, conditions that cause fires to grow. Firefighters increase containment on the Spokane fires. The Old Trails fire remains at 3,500 acres with 23% containment. The Autumn Lane fire has burned 5,700 acres and containment has increased to 47%. The Fairview fire is 31% contained at 992 acres. The FDNY says a third body was found inside the Bronx apartment building that caught fire following an explosion earlier this week. Lisa Salvati has more.
23: Investigators say the building is unstable and must tread slowly as they try to find out the cause of the explosion. It happened August 5th on the second floor of the five-story building on East 209th Street in the Norwood section. A man was found dead inside when it first happened, and another found dead 2 days later. The victims haven't been identified yet. The FDNY also rescued three dogs, and dozens of tenants are staying at hotels. In New York, I'm Lisa Salvati.
22: Andrew and Tristan Tate have filed a formal motion in Miami federal court urging a judge to release them on bail. The controversial brothers have been locked up in a Miami detention facility since July 18th following a United Kingdom extradition request on 59 criminal charges. Their defense team urges their high visibility makes fleeing impossible, offering to surrender passports and wear tracking monitors. And the Pro Football Hall of Fame's class of 2026 is being inducted in Canton, Ohio. The five-member class was headlined by first-year candidates Drew Brees and Larry Fitzgerald. Brees played 20 seasons in the league at quarterback, notably with the New Orleans Saints, where he won a Super Bowl in 2009. I'm Jim Forbes.
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31: All righty, here we go. This is the Markley, Van Camp, and Robbins Show. Scott Robinson, David Van Camp over there. Jamie Markley on special assignment.
32: Yes, he is.
31: Apparently, there are some people that are upset with us when we say special assignment. Where is he really?
32: Well,
31: I don't know. We don't know. He didn't tell us.
32: I don't know what you want from me.
31: He's gone.
32: Yeah.
31: They always say special assignment, isn't it? It's like, hey, man, what do you want us to say? Tell you exactly where he is and give the phone number out so you can call him and talk to him?
32: No. Yeah, get the GPS tracker.
31: Right. Yeah, we don't do that. Anyway, we're going to start things off today with one of my favorite clips from the weekend was Dana Bash, who got into a match with RFK Jr.
32: Yeah.
31: This is about COVID. This is about Anthony Fauci. This is about all the stuff that's come out.
32: Yeah.
31: And anyway, I thought it was very interesting because Dana's not backing down from her love of Fauci.
32: Oh, no. Well, Fauci wrote in his diary how, you know, he was friends with Dana Bash. Dana Bash would text him to complain about Republicans. I mean, they were tight.
31: Yes,
32: so RFK let her have it. And I think this may be the first clip of RFK Jr. that you're not going to struggle through, Scott.
0: I think so, too.
32: Because it is satisfying, isn't it? Here we go.
0: Yes, it is.
1: But...
4: Yeah, you were part of the problem.
1: No, I wasn't part of the problem.
4: There was absolute press malpractice. We're allowing your
1: job
4: is a fierce skepticism toward authority. And you weren't doing that. You were beating up
1: people
4: who were dissenting.
1: No. Okay, are you going to, you want to sit here and attack me, or do you want to have conversations about public health?
4: You're sitting here and attacking me.
1: I'm not attacking you. I'm asking questions about how to prevent the next pandemic.
4: Then let me ask the question, and I'll tell you.
1: That's what I'm trying to do. But I also don't want to use this interview to allow you to say things that aren't entirely true.
32: Because, of course, you know, CNN would definitely not want to ever repeat information that wasn't true.
0: This is like the third or fourth time they've done this little trick about how they're above the board.
32: Of course.
0: It's like 60 Minutes and all the rest. Okay.

0: clock. We used to talk about it all the time. Yeah. It was like the Dow Jones, only it was the death clock.
1: Yeah.
0: And that was constantly running and updating.
1: And again, I'll just repeat, the frustrating part to me, or the most frustrating part to me, is when they say, like, hey, everybody made mistakes. Well, that would be true, except they were sitting high atop moral science mountain and not letting anybody else say anything counter to what Fauci or anybody at the CDC was saying. Especially when it came to, like, shutting down schools and things like that. They went back and forth a little bit longer.
2: That was the job of CNN.
3: Okay.
2: Was to put the chyrons up about how many people are
3: dying. We were listening to the leaders in this country, including the president, who had a daily press conference explaining what was going on and trying to listen.
2: Were you listening?
3: I want to talk to measles.
2: Actually, were you reading the measles yourself?
1: Golly.
0: Well, I'll tell you this. He didn't let her off the hook.
1: No, he didn't.
0: I mean, that's tough to listen to because you got two people yapping and screaming at the same time, which is no fun.
1: Mm-hmm.
0: But Dana Bash knows she's cornered, and she knows what he's saying is true. And her job is to protect CNN and the brand.
1: Yeah.
0: And also to herself, her own integrity, which, of course, she has none of.
1: Integrity.
0: But all that being said, when he talked about the porn, the fear porn, that was absolutely true.
1: Yes.
0: Because there were, I know you have great examples of this right now. And that's the thing that irritates me the most. I've seen some of the defenders on social media of Fauci.
1: Mm-hmm.
0: And they're out there. You know, how dare you? Blah, blah, blah, blah. And Dr. Fauci's integrity. Blah, blah, blah. Yeah. You know, I'm like, the guy lied. What is it about this you don't understand? But anyway, getting back to what we're talking about here.
1: Well, yeah. Yeah. And I think it's important to have people, get in Dana Bash's face. I know she was almost like the unlucky target right there.
0: Yeah,
1: because I would have loved to have seen Jake Tapper take on RFK Jr., because I'm sure that they would have brought up the dinner parties that he had with Anthony Fauci.
0: I mean, RFK Jr. walked in there headhunting.
1: Oh, yeah, absolutely.
0: I mean, he did. He was pissed when he walked in.
1: But it's important because the people who are still watching CNN probably don't know that side of it. They haven't really remembered it. And in fact, they're going out of their way to forget about it. But here's a montage of all the fear porn that was going on.
4: President Trump wrote on Twitter, don't be afraid.
1: Before I continue with that, I want to give a shout out. It was Tom Elliott with Gravian that put this together.
0: Oh, okay.
1: Yeah, always want to credit him.
4: President Trump wrote on Twitter, don't be afraid of COVID. Don't let it dominate your life. Don't let it dominate your life?
5: In terms of responding to a comment like that, it's gross.
4: It's okay to be afraid of COVID, and it's okay that it's dominating your life.
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18: Parents who say, well, I need to do my own research, makes you think of that cartoon I saw of the tombstone that said, I did my own research.
1: Yeah, that was Francis Collins, the guy who brought out his acoustic guitar when Doge was making all these cuts.
0: Oh, that's right.
1: Yeah, that guy.
0: He's a folk singer. Yes.
1: Yeah, he is, now that he's retired from the National Institutes of Health. But yeah, I mean, that stuff is why I think a lot of us don't want to let this go, because this kind of thing can't happen again.
0: I agree. I agree, but it still confounds me that there's a certain segment of the population who will not allow you ever to second guess Fauci or his minions.
1: Yeah.
0: I'm sorry, but we can if we want. If we have a compelling reason to second guess somebody, isn't that very American? Isn't that what we, I mean, seriously.
1: I thought so, yeah.
0: We can second guess him. We can doubt him. We can say all of these things.
1: Mm-hmm.
0: Damn.
1: Yeah.
0: I mean, it's almost like that's the way it was during this whole time. You couldn't push back at all. Anyway. All right, I'm done now. 2 minutes of socialist candidates dodging defund the police. This is fun.

0: Yeah, I've been following this
1: story all over the place, and this is really fun.
0: Yeah, socialist Francesca Hong will probably be the Democrat nominee.
1: Oh, my God. She's a nut.
0: She is a nut. In Wisconsin is where she's running. And the thing is, with her, I don't know if you've seen this interview that she's done. I don't know when she did it. I just saw the clip that where she acknowledged that she is bipolar, overdosed on lithium, and also was engaged in self-harm. And look, I mean, mental illness is serious, and it's not something that should be disqualifying for, you know, multiple jobs. That being said, man, I see the way that she acts in public, and I'm like, are you actually, do you have this thing on the leash? But I'm not trying to be ableist over here. I'm just saying, like, man, it's a very odd situation. But anyway, she was all in on defunding the police, and now has sort of moderated on that, or so she says. This was also on CNN. Here we go.
2: Did your opinion change then on defunding the police?
3: That I think that people can evolve, that I am going to be a sensible and practical government and governor that is going to make sure that public safety is a priority. And
2: so you evolved on
3: serious
2: that.
3: Safety. I think that what, you know, my values are where some of my beliefs are as well. But where my values are is in, you know, making sure that public safety is for everyone, that everyone has access to it. And I think that, you know, what I believed in the past, like, that can evolve. But I still know that I cannot defund police as governor. And what I want to do is making sure that we're fully funding and investing in the community programs that we know actually work. That data shows.
0: Yeah, go ahead. Go ahead, Scott.
1: Well, like a midnight basketball all over again. And by the way, since you're naming all these programs that work, how about let's start with one?
0: Yes.
1: Let's start with one that you can actually point to and go, yes, 10 years into this thing, a decade into it, this works.
0: Yeah.
1: You can't. Because throwing money at a problem is never the answer.
0: Well, and you know, what has been shown in, like, Oakland, for example, is they did do, you know, community outreach, things like that, which those things can work, but it also has to be backed up by the threat of law enforcement.
1: Of course it does. Yes.
0: Yeah.
1: And law enforcement trumps it, by the way. So.
0: Yeah. And I look, man, I'm all in for looking at things that actually work, resident officer programs, things like that. That's fine, but you have to start first with triage, which involves getting bad guys off the streets, which involves actually holding people accountable when they break the law. So,
1: well, I think a public works project would be more prisons.
0: Well, I think so too, yes.
1: That's just my opinion, but you put a lot of people to work, right?
0: We have a massive under-incarceration problem in this
1: country. I believe we do too, yes.
0: Yeah, that's, anyway, so that, and she just goes on for another minute or so with that nonsense.
1: It's just insanity. Now, is she gonna, she's gonna win, right?
0: She probably is gonna win the nomination, yeah.
1: Okay, well, we'll see what happens in the general, I guess. Speaking of controversial issues, the Indiana Fever coach.
0: Yes.
1: This is the coach that the coaches Sophie Cunningham and Caitlin Clark.
0: Yes.
1: And she had some things to say, and the question was directed at her because of all this trans stuff that's currently going on and the support of the WNBA for trans. Anyway, here we go.
0: Yeah. This is Indiana Fever coach Stephanie White. Again, being asked to take a stance on something that like 90% of Americans agree on, which is no, dudes should not be playing women's sports, period.
4: Right. What's your stance? What is your stance on men or athletes who test as biological male participating in women's sports? What's your personal stance?
5: Yeah, I mean, I don't know that I would say that I'm educated enough from a scientific standpoint. I don't ever believe that exclusion is an answer. I just don't. I do think, you know, when we think about various levels of sport, various governing bodies of sport and things that go into that, like I said, I'm not educated enough at the different levels. I know growing up, I played with the boys all the time.
4: So
5: there
4: are
5: girl sports.
4: Would you welcome a biological male in WNBA?
5: Again, it's like, I don't know. When we talk about biological male and scientifically where we are, I think it's a totally different scenario. You know, as I said, I'm not educated enough in terms of transgender and transitioning to give you a smart answer. I would say, though, that I just don't feel like exclusion is an answer. And I think
0: exclusion is not an answer. Okay, then why do you have to make cuts for your roster?
1: Yeah.
0: I mean, sports is about exclusion. I hate to say it, but that, you know, not everybody's going to be in the starting five on a basketball team.
1: Nope.
0: That's just the reality of it.
1: Well, you've said America needs garbage time players, too.
0: That's true. Yes.
1: You know, yes.
0: That is where the Van Camps of the world shine.
1: That's right, brother. Yeah. Get 12th man on that bench. No, it's interesting because I'm glad somebody posed that question to her and she kind of McGurkined it.
0: Oh, she totally.
1: Well, I don't really. Yeah. Yeah, I'm not a scientist. Maybe, yeah. You know, all this nonsense. And somebody's going to break the penis barrier. Somebody is, right? The glass ceiling will be broken. Yeah. Some guy is going to go, I can make a couple of $100,000 a year by playing basketball and dominating the WNBA. Yeah, why not?
0: It's the phallic ceiling, yes.
1: Yeah, the phallic ceiling will be broken. Yeah.
0: All right.
1: Be careful with glass, by the way.
0: All right.
1: It's dangerous at that point.
0: It's time for Mashup Monday, Scott. Today, I've been sitting on this for days. I really wanted to send this to you. Because I think you'll really like it. I know you're not a big fan of Rat, but you do like The Temptations.
1: I do.
0: So this is Rat, Lack of Communication, mixed up with The Temptations, Get Ready.
1: Okay.
0: All right, here we go.
1: Let's rock.

0: Yes, that works. It shouldn't work, but it does work.
1: Yeah, it totally does. Yeah.
0: Yes.
1: All right.
0: See, there should be a metal band that's doing that, like, live.
1: Oh, yeah, like rock
0: versions
1: of that. Yeah,
0: they should have, like, do 20 songs, then put them all together. Yeah, and there you go. All right. Fun stuff, man. Okay, coming up, top five stories we are following this morning. We will get to that with Mr. Van Camp in just a minute. This is the Markley Van Camp and Robin Show.

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15: This is the Barkley Van Camp and Robbins Show. I'm Scott Robbins. That's David Van Camp right over there. All right, David, you know what it's time for. It's for the top five things that we are following, the top five stories we are following very closely today, and yes. Away we go.
16: Number five, this is kind of cool. A new rival to Wall Street is now open. The Texas Stock Exchange in Dallas went fully live for the first time on Friday. 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
15: What does it mean exactly?
16: Well, there's a lot of interest in the financial world in moving out of New York City because, well, they've got a communist government now.
15: That's true.
16: And they're looking, I don't know how quickly that could happen, but this is actually a step in the direction that's been talked about for years, even before Zoran Mamdani, just the tax. You know, when they're talking about taxing unrealized gains, which is money you haven't actually made.
15: Right. I know. Yeah, it's crazy.
16: It's insane. Number four, 9.2 million people, including illegal aliens, do not meet the federal requirement to qualify for the Obamacare Medicaid expansion program. That's about half of those enrolled that are not qualified to take advantage of this.
15: Half.
16: Yeah, that's a problem. Yeah.
15: My God.
16: Number three, almost 65,000 people have been evacuated from their homes in Spokane County, Washington, as crews battle three major wildfires. It is just a heartbreaking scene.
15: It is. It's terrible.
16: Out of there. I mean, it's hell on earth.
15: For our friends in Spokane, we are in our prayers, that's for sure. Holy
16: yeah, absolutely. Two bystanders, number two, are being hailed as heroes for firing back during a deadly mass shooting at an In-N-Out Burger in Twin Falls, Idaho. The gunman took his own life after taking return fire from a citizen named Jordan Salinas and an off-duty law enforcement officer.
15: How about that guy, by the way?
16: Oh, that guy? Yeah, because he went like tactical bro in 2021.
15: Yes.
16: And yeah, so he's posted videos about him training with his firearms with the FN57 suppressed as well. He had it in his shoulder rig and just pulls it out. Yep.
15: Unbelievable. Yeah,
16: it is. And then number one, President Trump saying the U.S. military remains locked and loaded as a new round of Iran negotiations get underway, although Iran is saying there are no talks. Trump is complaining about it on Truth Social. I'm like, okay, you know, I know that's a big story. I want something to happen, you know, like
15: you and me both. You and me both.
16: It's Groundhog Day, man. It's just back and forth all the time.
15: Well, the Iranian government says there are no new talks. Which part of the Iranian government? Right. There's like 16 factions. All right.

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17: All right, here we go. This is the Markley, Van Camp, and Robbins Show. I'm Scott Robbins. Right over there is David Van Camp.
18: Yep.
17: All right. Well, Trump has made it clear that he's not looking to kill people.
18: Yeah, President Trump, he's holding off on more attacks against Iran, claiming there's some sort of negotiation going on and yada, yada, yada. Here we go again. And I think that is almost, it's like a virtue that turns into a hindrance with Trump, because I do believe him. I take him at his word when he says he doesn't want to cause a bunch of suffering.
17: But this is the thing. This is very consistent with the way he's always been.
18: Yeah.
17: He's not comfortable with that at all.
18: No, but then it's like, well, then don't start it. You know?
17: Exactly. Then what are we doing, okay? Then what are we
18: doing
17: here? Right.
18: So here is the president speaking aboard Air Force One.
19: Would I rather make a deal? I'm not looking to kill people. Because people die, a lot of people die, and we don't want that. So they asked us, Iran specifically, but the other three said we really... I asked Saudi Arabia, the king. I said, the crown prince. I said, what would you rather do? Would you rather have us do this or not? They said, we would much prefer a deal as opposed to an attack. Because you don't know where these attacks lead. I mean, will they be flooded with people pouring into their country? A disaster? A lot of big things can happen.
18: Yeah, so, but at the same time, you know, their borders are not our problem. You know, what is our problem is them playing, you know, this whole cat and mouse game in the Strait of Hormuz.
17: I agree with that.
18: That is an issue. And I understand that, yes, Gulf states would be a little bit worried about a massive refugee crisis. But then again, I mean, the Iranian people generally are, especially by Middle East standards, are very well educated. You know, you're not talking about, you know, basically a whole bunch of like this massive peasant class and criminal class that would be going out. I mean, there are the biggest thing would be, you know, they're the wrong branch of Islam for Saudi Arabia and the rest of the Middle East.
17: Mm-hmm. Yeah. And again, what do we see when we drive into work every day? When we look up and look at gas prices, yeah. We see an exploding again to almost $4.50 a gallon where I'm at.
18: Dang.
17: And you know, so I'm sitting here and I'm thinking to myself, well, this is going to matter. Because everything and where the grocery store and everywhere else where prices go up, this is how you lose elections.
18: Yep.
17: But what I don't understand, and maybe you can help me here, but I see the price of crude has dropped again.
18: Yeah.
17: Crude has dropped, I mean, considerably over the last few days.
18: Yeah, I think part of that is because they're getting word about, you know, ships actually making it out.
17: So and not necessarily is there evidence of that happening as much as there's word that it could.
18: Yeah, well, that it is. Yeah, that global supply is starting to catch up to the drop-off that initially occurred. I don't know, man, but sometimes with these wild swings in the market, I can't help but think, man, someone's getting rich off of this, and it ain't me.
17: Yeah, no. Well, that makes two of us right there, buddy. Yeah. I'll tell you that right now. Holy smokes. Also, I want to get to this clip because Katie Wilson, all of a sudden, is in the White House spotlight, the mayor of Seattle.
18: Yeah.
17: And we know that things by the way, she knows that all of a sudden things are breaking bad all over the place.
18: Yeah. Well, she did a stunning press conference, and I was watching it in reaction to, you know, the chief of police being, quote unquote, you know, told to resign. He was fired. And so a lot of people are upset. They're saying, hey, this isn't fair. You're making him the fall guy for your own incompetence, especially after the shooting at the Seattle Center. And, you know, the 5-hour delay between communicating with the public that there was another suspect on the loose and the shooting itself. And so, yeah, that's a big problem. And she just does look deer in the headlights. And so it's like, what, a 30-minute press conference, something like 25, 26 minutes. And, yeah, the press was out for blood in this case. I think everybody can see through this lady, this socialist who's never had to work a real job in her life. Never really had to provide. I mean, she's had odd jobs here and there, but she's never had to provide for herself.
17: Can you imagine that, like Mondami? I mean, can you imagine? I mean, you never really have built anything or done anything outside of the public sector.
18: Yes.
17: Anyway, and it's just amazing to me that these people get elected. But anyway, here's Katie.
18: Here's the mayor, Katie Wilson, as she was getting grilled on Friday.
20: Mayor, you still haven't told the people of Seattle why. Was it him being...
18: Yeah, why is the police chief gone?
7: people of Seattle why. Was it him being out of the city too often? Was it taking too long to release information that night? Or was it the kerfuffle with the reporter? Or was it all four?
21: I will say that in the conversations that I had with Chief Barnes over the last few days that resulted in our mutual agreement to his resignation, there were multiple factors, some of which were related to the events of Sunday, but that certainly was not the only thing.
22: Mayor Wilson, I wanted to ask about your relationship with the City Council, because many of them were very critical of this decision and very critical of your leadership in this moment. I want to give you a chance to respond to that and explain how you're going to improve relationships with City Council, especially as you need them to move forward with on policies for the city.
21: Absolutely. Thank you for that question. Yeah, I understand that many of my colleagues on the City Council disagree with the decision to move forward with a leadership change at SPD at this time. And I respect their differences of opinion. I guess what I'll say is that as the mayor, as the executive of the city, I do have a different window into our police department than they do. And I'm confident that as we move forward with our search for a permanent chief, we will be able to come together, because I really think that we want the same thing for our city, and I think we're looking for a lot of the same qualities in a leader for this department.
22: And could you also respond to their criticism of your leadership in this moment?
21: I am making what I firmly believe is the right decision at the right time.
18: Yeah.
17: You know, the McGurkin is so fluid out of their mouth.
18: Yeah,
17: they just talk for 2.5 minutes and say absolutely nothing. It's just a bunch of words strung together.
18: Right. City Council just doesn't know as much as I do.
17: Right.
18: Blah, blah,
17: their
18: blah.
17: Window. Yeah.
18: Yeah, right.
17: Yeah.
18: Well, then the interim police chief also has a home outside of the state.
17: I was just going to say, the bar is pretty low. How about if you live there?
18: Yeah.
17: That would be nice.
18: Let's start there.
17: Yeah.
18: If you're going to be the chief of police, you're going to have to buy a house. Okay.
17: Yeah, you got to have permanent residency here, not an apartment somewhere, not some bachelor pad on the weekends. You can't do that.
18: We're not doing remote work stuff, okay?
17: We're not doing that. Some jobs you can do that at, but this one you can't, all right?
18: Right.
17: So, yeah. Gosh, just my 2 cents. All right. Even PBS, I find this interesting. Even PBS can't believe when a candidate claims socialism lifts more people up than capitalism.
18: Yeah, Melot Kiros.
17: This is a crazy claim.
18: Yeah, she's the socialist running for Congress in Colorado. She ousted a longtime representative in the Democrat primary a few weeks ago. She was interviewed by Margaret Hoover on PBS and claimed that, yes, socialism is actually what lifts people out of poverty. And when you've lost PBS.
17: PBS, yeah.
18: You know you're in trouble here.
17: Oh, boy.
23: I don't think there's anything more American than subscribing to an economic philosophy that, as the evidence shows, is the only one that's actually capable of delivering things like life, liberty, and the pursuit of happiness. I really can't think
24: Socialism
23: of anything else.
24: Has proven to deliver on the values of the Declaration of Independence more than capitalism has.
23: Yeah. You know, when we talk about capitalism, you know, one of the things that folks talk about with capitalism as a theory is that it's responsible for, you know, delivering people out of poverty here in the U.S.
24: More people out of poverty around the world than any other economic system.
18: Yeah.
23: Yes, which isn't the entire story. At the same time that a lot of folks were getting delivered out of poverty, there were a lot of social safety programs that were also being created at the same time. A lot of fair labor laws that were being enacted. You know, rights that workers were taking back to make sure that they were not working in unsafe conditions, to make sure that they were earning fair wages. That is not capitalism, right? Unfettered capitalism is where the capitalists, the owners of the means of production, are the only ones that are calling the shots, and you are lucky to have the job, and you just have to deal with the conditions. Socialism is about delivering democracy in the workplace and making sure that workers have a say about the conditions that they're working in, about negotiating for the kind of wage that would be fair for the labor that they are contributing to whatever industry it is that they're working in.
18: Do you realize why a lot of the labor movement stuff actually worked?
17: Yeah.
18: Because they realized, we're going to fall behind our competitors if we don't do this.
17: Right, exactly.
18: Yeah, talk about workers' rights in socialist countries.
17: Yes.
18: Where the state essentially has a monopoly over every industry, and yet you will work your 14-hour shift for pennies a day, and if you don't like it, well, you can go starve to death or we'll shoot you.
17: Like, those are your choices.
18: That's the
17: it's
18: thing.
17: Death,
18: you gotta remember.
17: It's just how you want to die.
18: Yeah, these people are just idiots, man. God. All right, it's behind.
0: That's incredible.
18: Yeah, we're running a little bit behind.
0: You know what? You didn't get it. Oh.
18: Go ahead, Scott.
0: Now, what I was going to say was the problem with that is when you hear it and you know nothing about it, you might be persuaded.
18: Yes.
0: That certainly sounds good, doesn't it?
18: Right. Well, yeah, okay, yeah.
0: And if I don't know the difference, well, you know.
18: All right. It's time for What's Your Story. You know what? In the interest of time, I'll just make that my story since we're running up against it. Scott, what is your story this time around?
0: Well, this one's kind of bizarre. I read this story today. I had to read it twice. Politico has just recently dropped a story about Elise Slotkin.
18: Yeah.
0: Democrat out of Michigan, right? It's mostly about how she's doing in Michigan and how she's dealing with the fight between Haley Stevens and Abdul El Sayed for the Democratic nomination for Senate to replace Senator Gary Peters, right? But there's also a bit suggesting she might be interested in a presidential run.
18: Yeah.
0: There was ask about her if she might lean on staff for a presidential campaign. She said, I think that idea would be like a playbook for how to run for president. If you think there is, and you're just following that playbook, you're going to lose because the electorate is changing faster than consultants can figure it out. Yeah. Now, that goes on. She talked about being on the trail as a candidate for Senate in 2018.
18: Yeah.
0: She said, on the trail, that she went on to say, she made a name for herself when her Republican tracker, these are people who follow candidates around, right?
18: Yeah.
0: Who at that point had followed her for months, asked her on camera for her take on Medicare for All. Now, rather than answering, the former CIA analyst and member of the intelligence community under Bush and Obama, which is Elise Slotkin, replied with a question that spooked the operative. This guy's just following her around, right?
18: Yeah.
0: She said, how are Sloan and Leroy? Question mark. Betraying that she knew the names of the tracker's pets. Those were his dogs. She knew the name of them. He responded, how did you know the name of my dogs? She shut the door to her vehicle with a smile on her face. Now, it remains a mystery as to how she divined the names of those dogs since they weren't on social media anywhere.
18: Well,
0: holy smokes, man.
18: Yeah, at least
0: I know the names of your dogs. Don't mess with me, in other words.
18: Well, you know.
0: Holy smokes, that's like mafia crap right there. I mean, I know the names of your dogs.
18: Yeah.
0: I mean, gosh, dang.
18: I know where you live.
0: Yeah, well, I know where your parents live.
18: Yes, I know your social security number.
0: God.
18: And at the drop of a hat, I can have some unfortunate images downloaded onto your computer.
0: I mean, isn't that insanity? I mean, I found that story to be completely goon-like, on some level. But
18: that said, man, I can't. I hate the game, not the player.
0: Yeah, right.
18: I think she's a nut, but
0: I think she's a complete nut too. But
18: kind of impressed by that, honestly.
0: But I want you to say. I just want you to. I want to know everybody to know for the record. It was David Van Camp who said that. I didn't.
18: Right. She's going to come in and just start naming all my, sorry to hear that Dexter died. Oh, yeah. That's terrible.
0: Mm. Mm. That must have been an awful mishap. Yeah.
18: Man, it must have been awful. Yeah.
0: Oh, man.
18: All right. We got a news update on the way. Also, Nimrod's in the news. Who defrauds Little Debbie's? Somebody did. And they're in trouble for it. We'll get to that next.

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15: All right, man, here we go. This is the Markley, Van Camp, and Robbins show. Hi there, I'm Scott Robbins. Right over there, David Van Camp.
16: Yep. 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
16: All right. Here's a quick news update. That Francesca Hong apparently hates everything. Like 4th of July tweeting out, "I do not enjoy fireworks. I miss working in a restaurant every day except on Valentine's Day."
15: Well, she hates fireworks.
16: Yeah, and Valentine's Day. The worst of humanity comes out from folks celebrating on another day. Capitalism tells you how to show love.
15: God. Maybe you should give her some of the tranquilizers they give dogs.
16: No kidding. You know, what's interesting is that one of her campaign videos, I think it was her actual launch for governor. She's running for governor of Wisconsin. Talking about how she was running a restaurant. By the time they filmed that, she had already run her noodle shop into the ground. It was already closed. It had been closed for about a year. And also her parents had to bail her out because, well, card company was suing her for the $30,000 that she owed them.
15: Incredible. Incredible.
16: It is.
15: It is incredible.
16: And there's a good chance that she's going to be the next governor of a major state.
15: Oh, my God.
16: Oh, my goodness. All right. It is time for Nimrod's in the news.
17: When the going gets tough.
18: Damn it, this is too hard.
17: The dumb get dumber.
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17: It's Nimrod's in the News on the Martley, Van Camp, and Robbins Show.
18: I love the poorly educated.
16: All right, we go to West Virginia for this round of Nimrod's in the News. Guy from West Virginia was arrested after stealing $17,000 worth of Little Debbie snacks.
15: What?
16: Yeah. So here is Detective Brady Stallings talking about this little caper.
19: One of their delivery drivers was fraudulently issuing invoices to three different stores without delivering product. We heard he was around some local flea markets in the area. They knew right off the bat that something wasn't adding up because when they got billed for the invoice, they don't pay it out without scanning the product first. So they didn't have the product to scan, so they disputed the invoices with the key bids.
16: And he's in trouble. That's Nimrod's in the News.
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25: The health news is not good for a former president of the United States. Former President Biden's cancer has spread. That's according to his son, Hunter Biden, who gave an update on his father's health during a wide-ranging interview with the BBC on Friday. Hunter Biden got emotional when he discussed his father's health. He said the cancer has, quote, metastasized into his bones and further, and added, quote, it's very painful and it's very debilitating in many respects. The 83-year-old former president revealed his cancer diagnosis in May of last year. Todd Blanche will be the next U.S. Attorney General. The Senate confirmed the acting Attorney General after weeks of debate with a handful of Republicans in opposition. Early Saturday morning, the Senate voted 50-49 to approve Blanche, with Republican Senators Susan Collins of Maine and Lisa Murkowski of Alaska joining Democrats in opposition. Blanche secured the final vote he needed from Louisiana Senator Bill Cassidy, who had previously been a holdout. A WNBA player is speaking out after she was ejected for fouling Sophie Cunningham. Rob Martier has more.
26: Chicago Sky player DeJounay Carrington was issued a foul during Saturday's home game against the Indiana Fever after Cunningham attempted a layup, with Carrington mistaking Cunningham's head for the ball. An official review resulted in an upgraded foul and Carrington's ejection in the first quarter. Carrington made a post on Threads reading, "White privilege," shortly after the incident. Carrington is known for having poked Cunningham's teammate, Caitlin Clark, in the eye during a 2024 playoff game and for making controversial remarks in the media. I'm Rob Martier.
25: And New York City is beginning the process of terminating the employment of Haitian municipal workers. This follows a Supreme Court decision allowing the federal government to end temporary protected status for Haitian immigrants. While dozens of workers are already impacted, municipal leaders warn that the final number of job losses could easily reach into the hundreds. I'm Jim Forbes.
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25: President Trump is acknowledging Republican voters may not show up in force for the upcoming midterms. Speaking to Punch Bowl News, Trump said the main issue is because he's not on the ballot. The president said he's stepping up his efforts to get out the vote, but added he thinks a lot of the GOP voters are, quote, angry at Republicans. Trump added they're not angry at him, but they are with Republicans, without offering a reason behind that anger. Trump went on to say he believes Republicans will keep control of the House and Senate after the 2026 midterms.
1: Adults may need a lot more exercise than current guidelines recommend to reduce the risk of heart attacks and strokes. Lisa Carton has this story.
2: A study published in the British Journal of Sports Medicine says greater heart health benefits may call for 560 to 610 minutes a week of exercise. That's about 9 to 10 hours of walking, running, cycling, or similar activity. The new total is 3 to 4 times higher than current public health recommendations of at least 150 minutes of exercise a week. The study also says people with lower fitness levels may need more exercise to achieve similar results. I'm Lisa Carton.
1: Two people are confirmed dead after a firefighting helicopter crashed in central Utah. The FAA says two people were on board the helicopter that was helping crews fight a wildfire near the town of Richfield Friday morning. The Widemouth wildfire has burned over 100,000 acres in central Utah. Officials are still looking into the cause of the crash. And Spider-Man Brand New Day is expected to dominate the box office once again this weekend. The fourth film in the Tom Holland-led franchise is looking to make around $150 to $160 million in its second weekend. The film has made over $1.1 billion worldwide. I'm Jim Forbes.
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5: Now, it's Red Eye Radio. Gary McNamara and Eric Hurley talk about everything from politics to social issues and news of the day. 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
6: All across America, welcome and good morning. He is Eric Harley and I'm Gary McNamara. All right, let's take a look at polling out there, because this is absolutely fascinating when you look at polling in the past and look at what polling is going to be like in the future. All right. The polling in the, Hugh Hewitt had this yesterday. The polling in the Michigan Senate Democrat primary is reminiscent of the polling in the Wisconsin state race in the 2020 presidential race, where a Washington Post poll had Biden beating Trump by 17 points the week before the vote, which Biden, of course, won by less than 1%. Mm. The 2020 polling generally was awful everywhere. Stevens in the race yesterday in Michigan will be justifiably angry as huge polling errors tampering down voter enthusiasm and turnout. Polling has been broken for a quarter century and cannot be fixed, but it, well, it could be fixed, but it is still used by legacy media because it almost always, in almost 100% of cases, favors Democrats. And now we see a bias for the far left radical Democrats. And then said, I'll go a step further. Stevens could have won if the last week's poll hadn't shown the race was over. There has to be a reckoning. And I think, as he said, you know, you had that poll that showed 17 points, and then he had another one. He goes, this also is like the Des Moines Register poll. Remember that one?
1: Mm-hmm.
6: Released Saturday night before
7: Tuesday's election in 2024. It widely differed from the actual vote. The polls showed Vice President Kamala Harris leading by 3 percentage points, but Trump won the state by 13 points. That's a 16-point difference. The Des Moines Register reporting on its epic miss for 2024. No doubt they will tell us they have corrected their errors and will be reporting their polling between now and November. And in this case, I took a look at the poll.

0: see if Trafalgar, if there was any polling that I could see here that, you know, for that race that had anything to do with, let me just see here. We go back. Okay, here we go. Looking at all the different polling numbers out there. Okay, I'm trying to get the general thing for okay, this is Rogers. This is, they're already doing the election there. I was looking at it yesterday and I just can't find what I'm looking for right now because it was really, it was fascinating. Okay, let me see if they have it here. Here it is. Okay. Okay. These are all, let's go through it right here. Okay. There's still Rogers versus Stevens. I'm not looking for that. I actually put, it wasn't Rogers versus Stevens. I clicked it and it went to something that I wasn't looking for. It seemed to have disappeared.
1: Yeah.
0: Why has it disappeared here? I was looking at it yesterday. Well, it was 10.5 points.
1: Yeah. Okay.
0: Is what the average of the polls show. One was actually 17 in the last week.
1: Okay.
0: And, okay, this should be it right here. Hang on one second. Okay, here we go. All right.
1: Okay.
0: 10.2 they have. 10.2 is the average.
1: All right.
0: And he won by one.
1: Okay.
0: Mitchell Research, Syed, 14. Emerson, all late July, Syed, 15. Another one. I'll just give it to you. Plus 14, plus 15, plus 10, plus 16, plus 13.
1: All right.
0: Those are the polling numbers. Now, there was one. Detroit News had Stevens plus 7. Every other one had double-digit numbers in July for that.
1: Wow.
0: And so you look at it and you go, oh, okay. Now, you had President Trump the other day say he's got the best polling numbers ever. Wow. All the polls are wrong.
1: Okay.
0: And the question was, well, what polls are you looking at? Because there isn't one poll, as was brought up by conservatives, there isn't one poll, not one Republican poll, that has him with the highest numbers ever.
1: Yeah, right.
0: And he's just on, he's down now, he's, you know, doing a lot of speeches now, and it's the best polling numbers ever, it's the best economy ever, everything is the best ever. And as we have said, the problem with the president right now when he's out there, when you start talking about things and you start disagreeing with what is self-evident to people, that's a huge problem. You might as well say nothing.
2: That's it. You know, this is a skill set that the president, okay. So we go after the GOP in general for saying nothing for far too long. But when you get very specific on something, as you mentioned, that is self-evident, that's the time when you do say nothing.
0: It's why Biden lost.
2: Yep.
0: And on all the major topics, what he was saying was self-evident to the American people was not true.
2: Right.
0: And, you know, when you have right now with the president, right, and by the way, I don't know if he talked about it in Vegas. He needs to drop the reflecting pool.
2: Yes.
0: Drop it.
2: Yeah.
0: Drop it. Drop anything that has to do with decorations in D.C.
2: Yeah.
0: That's got not an iota to do with whether Republicans are going to win.
2: Right.
0: Drop it.
2: Right.
0: Drop the Jeanine Pirro thing.
2: Yeah.
0: You go on the most conservative Facebook sites, you know, and social media sites yesterday. They're saying he needs to stop it.
2: Look, here's
0: you cannot, when you lose, he lost, what's his name, from CNN, the Republican. Scott Jennings. He lost Scott Jennings on that.
2: Yeah.
0: Scott Jennings was like, this is horrendous. They've got to just drop this.

0: They had nothing on this guy.
1: Right.
0: And did you hear the story that the her assistant and then she, they went into the Oval Office. It was apparently a very heated meeting where they brought the lack of evidence with them. And the president's still out there saying, well, I don't know about Jeanine Pirro. Oh, she's this and she's that. You need to shut up about that because you cannot find a more loyal person that is loved by MAGA than Jeanine Pirro.
2: Right. Yeah.
0: And you're picking fights now that, number one, don't matter, about things that don't matter at all. And on, you've already lost. You've got to, I've said it again, you need to shut up until you have something going on legitimately with Iran. You need to stop talking about it every day. And you need to stop putting things out. Well, there's a possibility that we can get a deal and they really want a deal. No, they don't. It's self-evident to anybody who's paying attention, especially people, your most loyalist out there, that you cannot trust Iran. Don't talk like you can.
1: Well, you know, the messaging is a problem all throughout. And because if you think the reflecting pool thing could have been very simple. We're going to get to the bottom of it. And we're going to have somebody that I trust to fully get to the bottom of it. And we'll find out what happened. And then we're going to fix it. And leave it at that. And that's because you're not overpromising anything except for the fact that you're going to fix it. And something will be done. You know, when you identify a problem with something like that, all right, he has the power to fix that. He or the administration, the government has the power to fix that. So, all right, move on. You look at the situation with Mark Wayne Mullen, like over the weekend, talking about visas and work visas. And work visas are, you know, he's because kind of a tricky thing to talk about. Now, this is a different situation because it's so tricky. And right now, people don't want to hear about work visas. And there is some word that, you know, there's with the administration, they're not happy with the answer. Of, well, work visas are necessary. It's something the president has talked about before. Now, he hasn't talked about it here lately in a big way, but back in his first term, he talked about, well, if the economy is growing, we're going to need more people to come here and work. Come here legally and work. You can't have all of these conflicts within the administration over and over again playing out. How many people have to be let go, fired, quit, move on? How many battles do you have to pick with your own people before you learn that you, look, I don't care if they're screaming at each other in the Oval Office or in the hallway or whatever, but it is a horrible look when you've got them. It's clear. You're calling him out on social media? You know, and when he called out Pirro over this weekend, I thought, her days are numbered. It's, you know, I don't know when it's going to happen, but she's not going to be there long.
0: Here's Todd Blanche talking about it. A reporter asked him about it yesterday. The acting attorney general, still at the moment, about the Jeanine Pirro situation. Mm.
3: Yeah, I mean, so you've declined to say whether you stand by Jeanine Pirro's decision to drop that case. I'm just, what message does it send, though, if President Trump fires a U.S. attorney because she determined there was not sufficient evidence to charge four people with a crime?
4: Did he fire her?
3: What message would it send us if
4: hypothetically, if the president chose to fire a United States attorney, it turns out he's allowed to do that because he's the president of the United States. So I don't. And by the way, if President Trump wanted to fire anybody, right, and within his administration, he understands he has the power to do that. So when he makes a decision about whether to fire a U.S. attorney or anybody else, that's his. As far as any message, what I said earlier, Alex, is true, which is that when you look look at the D.C. U.S. Attorney's Office's body of work over the past year and a half, and where we are in this city compared to where we were, they are doing a phenomenal job. Now, does that mean that every case goes exactly the way that President Trump or I want or U.S. Attorney Pirro wants? I mean, of course not. It doesn't. So I think that what you've seen play out in the press with respect to President Trump and U.S. Attorney Pirro is it's all out there already. But I don't think that changes the fact that her prosecutors, her office, what they've done over the past year to transform the city into a place that we can all now walk around in after sunset is something that's incredible. So
1: look, there's no question about, you know, he can fire her.
5: Yeah, we know that.
1: It's right. It's on the why.
5: And this is I took that from, you know, one of the sites that you could look at as a influencer that supports this president on a consistent basis, Red Wave Press, writes underneath that firing Jeanine Pirro would be a massive mistake.
1: Yeah.
5: And, you know, and I know National Review's been on this. They had a thing going, the part-time president, that he's concerned about stuff that nobody cares about. It's right. Nice to have right. A nice reflecting pool if you can do it. Well, it's nice to have, you know, the as I said, decorating Washington, D.C., but it's not why people vote for you, and it doesn't deserve the press that it's getting and the outrage of this particular case where you're losing. Think about this. Mm. You're not losing. I mean, you're losing a lot of your base over how you're attempting to manage a war instead of winning a war. Well, I mean, that's been a problem. But to lose Scott Jennings, think about this, mm-hmm. over the reflecting pool.
1: Yeah, yeah.
5: You know, it's just like there's panic in the White House and there's panic in this president now.
1: Well, and you know, because...
5: And I voted for him 3 times.
1: I want him to win.
5: I
1: want him to be successful.
5: Yep.
1: I want him to be able to fulfill his agenda, tariffs notwithstanding. I want him, except for in certain cases, I'm putting asterisks right here. But here's the thing. I want him to complete the mission in Iran, and I can't understand why. It's a political reason, obviously. Everything is a political reason. But it's, I need it. We need, as a nation, free people all over the globe need Iran, the regime, to be defeated. And I don't know where it's going. And the messages are back and forth every day, and that cannot remain.
5: We are Red Eye Radio.
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0: We are Red Eye Radio. He's Eric Carlin. I'm Gary McNamara. So finally, for the polling there, Rasmussen polling, some of the polling they have, and they're a Republican pollster, as we all know, the SAVE Act.
1: Right.
0: With all the back and forth and the Democrats all against it, it's remained the same. 62% of likely U.S. voters support the SAVE Act, including 46% who strongly support the legislation, 33% are opposed to the bill, 22% who strongly oppose the bill. So when you're talking about 33%, you're talking about the far left, which again is the mainstream of the Democratic Party now.
1: Yeah, right.
0: Excuse me.
1: Well,
0: the commie Democrat Party.
1: Yeah, right.
0: And they also have here, let me see, only 19% of likely U.S. voters agree with the DSA proposal to abolish prisons as part of a long-term program. We'll have a couple more of the things that are on this poll coming up next.

0: there. Jane Lynch here. 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
2: May 15, 9 a.m. Two women quietly waiting at the doctor's office. Woman 1 says, "Cold day, huh?" Woman 2, "What's that?" Woman 1, "Kinda cold today." Woman 2, "Yeah, wasn't expecting that." Woman 1, "What is it, 47 degrees? Woman 2, "No, more like 45. Woman 1, yeah, makes sense. At least it's not raining. Woman 2, "That would be sad." Woman 1, "So sad." Woman 2, "Ah, the weather." Woman 1, "Crazy." 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
3: My name is Ariel. 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
1: And he is Eric Cronin. I'm Gary McNamara.
2: It seems like it never stops.
1: I know.
2: But he's Eric Cronin. I'm Gary McNamara.
1: Yeah.
2: The last thing on polling, the Rasmussen polling out there, which shows 62% of likely voters want the SAVE Act passed. Hasn't changed since May.
1: Right.
2: It's remained the same. Now, this is from Rasmussen, which is a Republican pollster. On the other issue that they printed, the rest is behind a paywall. And my question is no media source buying this so they can promote it? We'll get to that in just a second.
1: Mm.
2: Because this one finds just 19% of likely U.S. voters agree with the DSA, the Democrat, the communist, that agree with the commies' proposal to abolish prisons as part of a long-term program. As part of a long-term program, only 19%. Mm. 74% disagree. The rest are, I don't know.
3: I can't figure out. Give me another doobie.
2: Does anybody use the word doobie anymore? I'm sorry.
1: No.
2: Give me another edible.
1: Only the
3: band.
2: Oh, okay.
3: The Doobies.
2: The Doobies Brothers. Yeah. Including 57% who strongly disagree. Mm. Now, just some of the other questions that they asked. And my question when I say, why hasn't a media source bought this so they can report it?
1: Mm.
2: Maybe Fox will. I don't know. I haven't seen it anywhere. I've not seen anywhere. Here are the questions that they asked, okay?
1: Okay.
2: Do you agree or disagree with the proposal to replace the presidency and Supreme Court as we now know them? Do you agree or disagree with a proposal to abolish borders and give amnesty to anyone currently in the U.S. illegally?
1: Hmm.
2: Do you agree or disagree with a proposal to defund the Pentagon? Do you agree or disagree with a proposal to abolish prisons as part of a long-term program? Hmm. Which is interesting because that's exactly how they're phrasing it.
1: Yeah.
2: Well, we know we have prisons now, but this would be part of a long-term program. My question is, on polling in general, how come you don't see the media polling on the actual issues? They are here. I'm talking about the other mainstream polling that, for example, got the Michigan Senate race completely wrong.
1: Yeah, right.
2: Are they going to ignore all the issues? As we have said before, the frustrating thing, if you're a Republican or support Republican ideas, is the fact that when you break down just the ideas and the issues on all the major issues, they disagree with where the Democrats are going by landslide numbers and agree with Republicans. Here's a point. 62% of likely voters believe the SAVE Act should pass.
1: Hmm.
2: Only 33% do not. Has there ever been an issue so strongly in support of the voters that Congress could not pass?
1: I can't think of one.
2: Yeah, I can't. There might be one out there. I can't think of one either. And so you look at it, is the media going to stay away from the actual polling on the issues between now and November? Because it may hurt the party that they support or wish to enable. Because I'd love to see, and it might come out in the next week if someone buys the polling, but I want to see, do you agree or disagree with the proposal to replace the presidency and Supreme Court as we now know them?
1: Hmm.
2: There's nothing in the question. Trump believes it's simply a question on an issue. How they put it there. I want to see, do you agree or disagree with a proposal to abolish borders and give amnesty to anyone currently in the U.S. illegally, which is the Democratic Party's position?
1: Right.
2: Do you agree or disagree with a proposal to defund the Pentagon? Mm. I want to see what those numbers are.
1: Yeah.
2: I would too. We know what the numbers are on prisons. They gave that one.
1: Yeah.
2: And we know what the numbers are on the SAVE Act, which apparently was a separate question in a separate poll. That wasn't, those are the questions of how they asked that. But I want to see those numbers.
1: Yeah.
2: And I couldn't find anything else on it in, you know, in the news. The Republican poll, or excuse me, the Rasmussen poll on the issues.
1: Mm-hmm.
2: It just brings you right back to Rasmussen. The issues of the DSA. I'll do it again, see if it comes up this time. Nope. They come up with the prison. AI comes up with the prison part. Oh, here we go. Okay.
1: What do you got?
2: They do have it. They have this one, all right?
1: All right. Okay,
2: they've got this one.
1: What do you got?
2: All right. Replacing the presidency and the Supreme Court. 33% of all voters support replacing the presidency and the Supreme Court. With an executive and judiciary subordinate to Congress. That's the exact same that supports abolishing prisons. Oh, no, that was 19%.
1: Hmm.
2: The 33% was the SAVE Act.
1: Yeah.
2: 56% disagree. The rest, I don't know.
1: Hmm.
2: Wow. 50% of Democrat voters support replacing the presidency and Supreme Court. No. 75% of Republicans oppose replacing the presidency and the Supreme Court. Who the hell are those 25% of Republicans that are saying replace the presidency and the Supreme Court?
1: Sorry, you're lying. I don't buy. Okay. I have to say this first. Let's just take the word conservative. I don't know how many different definitions there are or what the criteria is in different people's minds, people that call themselves conservative, right? So people that call themselves Republican to a pollster?
2: That's a great point. No, that's a solid point. It's a great point.
1: Because if you're saying that, because there is an effort. There's been an effort for a long time to mislead the public and the whole thing. There was a video floating around the other day, and it was an interviewer talking to, I think it was three different female voters who have voted Republican most of their lives or something to that effect, but they're voting for Tallarico. Don't buy it. I don't buy it at all.
2: No,
1: it's theater.
2: Neither do I.
1: Tell me what you actually believe.
2: Yeah.
1: Tell me what you believe, and tell me how that fits Tallarico. Tell me how that works, because, you know, I don't know. How do you qualify if you're a pollster? How do you qualify? Now, if it's registered voter, but if you're in a state that doesn't have, I mean, you know, you look at like the state of Texas, we have open primaries. So you're not going to find a registered Republican unless maybe they registered in another state or something. I don't know how you confirm that 25%, that entire 25% are Republicans.
2: But I would say overall, based on the fact that if you look at the polling that has been done out there on the three branches of government, where the majority of America, or excuse me, in some polls a majority, and in every case a plurality, we have seen do not know what the three branches of government are. If you've got half the country who doesn't know what the three branches of government are, then they don't understand the separation of powers. If you don't understand the separation of powers, you have no idea why this country came into existence. You have no idea the concept of what the country stands for and why it exists.
1: Right.
2: Because the separation of powers is it. The separation of powers is so you can't have communism. The separation of powers is so you cannot have a monarchy. The entire concept of the separation of powers is keeping power from growing and becoming one part of a government system.
1: Right.
2: That's one of the reasons. I mean, that's part of the fury over the power that the bureaucracy has had that the Supreme Court has shut down.
1: Yeah.
2: Where all of a sudden their bureaucracy is making rules and regulations, and it's like, whoa, that's not That's not the, you're a bureaucrat making that call. You know, like the entire, the Chevron decision.
1: Right. Right.
2: When we look at that, and when you look at, you know, the entire thing on, we're the EPA, we're going to regulate whatever we want. No, Congress dictates what you regulate.
1: Yep.
2: You don't get to do it. And the Supreme Court that's saying on abortion. And there isn't one person I've talked to that can answer it after I explain the decision from a couple of years ago. I forgot the name of it. Not Brock, not Block. What is it? Oh, can't think of the name of it.
1: Mm.
2: The abortion decision, which they go, the Supreme Court saying that abortion is illegal. They have no right. They didn't say the abortion is illegal.
1: Right.
2: What they said was Congress has not made a law on it. Well, and the liberal Supreme Court, by creating a law that doesn't exist, they don't have that power to do that.
1: Dobbs,
2: yes.
1: And AOC railed in the days after it, a day or two after it, saying, this is what's wrong with the Supreme Court. So we need to take it up in Congress. That's actually what the Supreme Court said.
2: I remember the editorials going, AOC, that's the entire.
1: That was the decision.
2: You agree with their point. What they're saying is judges don't get to make law.
1: Right.
2: Because if judges make law, if judges are appointed, you know, they're not elected. They're not elected representatives of the people. They don't get to make law. And every person, not. Because I went through, I've explained a couple of them that I went through when I explained it, and I got a blank look.
1: Yeah.
2: I'll never forget the one woman when I was up in Buffalo, the one woman couple that I met, not the couple that I met a few months ago, but this goes back a few years ago.
1: Mm.
2: And I explained to her, well, that's not what they said. Here's what they said. And she was like, but it's wrong. I go, well, then if it's wrong, Congress should take it up.
1: Right.
2: We don't live in a monarchy. We
1: petition
2: don't live
1: for your representatives to take it up.
2: We don't live in a dictatorship.
1: No.
2: Her husband is behind her going like this, clapping behind, listening to me talk.
1: Right.
2: And he's just smiling. I'm thinking to myself, he apparently understands the separation of powers argument. That is it. That you want to talk about, Scalia said it. And it's absolutely true.
1: Yep.
2: If you ask most people what's the most important part of the Constitution, they're going to tell you the Bill of Rights. They're absolutely wrong, because if you don't have the separation of powers, the Bill of Rights goes away.
1: Right.
2: The Bill of Rights goes away, and that's the entire thing the Founding Fathers were concerned about, the tyranny of the majority working against the minority.
1: And it is... And I don't know if I reposted it the other day. I know I hit the like button on it. Somebody posted it, though. He was testifying, actually, on Capitol Hill. And he just laid it out, Scalia. And it's something that we've talked about. And it's perfect. But the greatest part about our Constitution is the separation of powers.
2: Mm-hmm.
1: Because if you look at the Bill of Rights, if you look at the amendments, you know, it's like, you know, all these things that came along. But the separation of powers is what makes us unique.
2: And that's why things move slow. It was intended to be that way.
1: Right.
2: Things move too slow. We need to be. No, they're supposed to move slow.
1: Right. Because you think, and I think he cited, you know, like in Great Britain, all of a sudden, oh, they don't like the prime minister. Boom. Vote of confidence. Let's move on. And it happens all, we see it all the time over there. You know? And it's ridiculous. But the DSA wants it even further. You know, we want our control, no control by the other side. And then we want it permanent, because in communism, it actually becomes a dictatorship. It has to.
2: We are Red Eye Radio.
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2: We are Red Eye Radio. He is Eric Cronin, and I'm Gary McNamara. Okay, quickly, some Babylon Bee headlines.
1: Yeah.
2: Update. Moroccans who invaded Spain now registered to vote in New Jersey. the Middle East expanded to include Michigan.
1: well.
2: What was the other one that I saw that was just, government-run stores will allow anyone to buy groceries as long as they have a special mark on their hand or forehead. Oh, Trump warns Iran this is their fourth to last chance at peace. And Democrats express concern over the increase in gun violence against active shooters.
1: Yeah.
2: Wow.
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3: Two massive wildfires in the west are consuming thousands of acres. Fire crews in eastern Washington are holding back three large wildfires burning near Spokane. The fires have burned over 10,000 acres since starting last week and are now over 30% contained. Over 900 buildings have been damaged or destroyed by the fires, but no injuries have been reported. Over a dozen wildfires are currently burning in Washington state, the largest being the Kaiser Canyon Fire in northern Washington, which has scorched over 136,000 acres. Two deaths have been confirmed in the battle to contain a massive wildfire burning in central Utah. The National Interagency Fire Center says a pilot and a crew member died early Friday when their helicopter crashed while fighting a wildfire near the town of Richfield. Their identities have not been released. Utah Governor Spencer Cox shared his condolences. Former Vice President Kamala Harris is endorsing Democratic Senate candidate Abdul El-Sayed in Michigan's upcoming election. Lisa Carton has more.
4: Harris praised El-Sayed as a candidate focused on working families and said he is needed to help Democrats win control of the Senate. El-Sayed won the Democratic primary this week and will face Republican former Congressman Mike Rogers in November. Senate Minority Leader Chuck Schumer and other top Democrats have also backed El-Sayed following his primary victory. The endorsement drew criticism from the Trump administration, which attacked Harris and El-Sayed's progressive views. I'm Lisa Carton.
3: And Iran has issued a list of demands they say must be met before the Strait of Hormuz is opened. The head of Iran's Supreme National Security Council issued a statement Saturday calling for the U.S. to lift its blockade of the country and withdraw the American military from the region. He also demanded the U.S. lift sanctions, pay war reparations, and end attacks on Iranian allies. I'm Jim Forbes.
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3: New York City is beginning the process of terminating the employment of Haitian municipal workers. This follows a Supreme Court decision allowing the federal government to end temporary protected status for Haitian immigrants. While dozens of workers are already impacted, municipal leaders warn that the final number of job losses could easily reach into the hundreds. Mayor Zoran Mandani called on President Trump to restore TPS protections to support the city's economy and its large Haitian community. Meantime, the city is providing laid-off workers with free legal consultations, health insurance navigation, and eligibility for job reinstatement if they secure new work authorization. Andrew and Tristan Tate have filed a formal motion in Miami federal court urging a judge to release them on bail. Lisa Carton has this story.
4: The controversial brothers have been locked up in a Miami detention facility since July 18th following a new United Kingdom extradition request on 59 criminal charges. Their defense team argues their high visibility makes fleeing impossible, offering to surrender passports and wear tracking monitors. Prosecutors strongly object, and a Miami judge will officially rule on their release this Thursday. I'm Lisa Carton.
3: And passengers on a Delta flight headed for Orlando had to evacuate via slide after the plane made an emergency landing in Georgia. The plane carrying about 200 passengers and six crew members reported a smoke condition in the flight deck and declared an emergency. Delta Flight 2204, which left Atlanta Saturday morning, turned back and made an emergency landing. A Delta spokesman said evacuation slides were deployed and passenger and crew departed the plane on the taxiway and were bused to the terminal. Delta said passengers are being rebooked
6: to Orlando, and the plane is undergoing a maintenance review. I'm Jim Forbes.
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19: 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Gary McNamara and Eric Hurley talk about everything from politics to social issues and news of the day. 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
1: Hi.
2: Good morning.
1: How are you? Welcome back, Gary.
2: You are delusional. What? You are. You are sick.
1: Leave me alone. I'm old.
2: I was yesterday, when I was young, yesterday when you texted me and said, I think I'll be in. I was the happiest person on the entire planet because I got up yesterday, did a few things, and head to the dentist.
1: Yeah.
2: And I was in the dentist chair for 3.5 hours. Nothing really. I mean, even though they had to, you know, even though I had to get the lidocaine and the gas, as I told my my dentist, Ashley.
1: Yeah.
2: And her assistant, Beatrice, I said, well, now I can, I'm catching a buzz with two beautiful women. And they burst out laughing. It was great. Yeah. And I said, this is the only time I get to party. but I was completely zonked. I was back home. I could drive all right. Everything was fine coming back, you know, because it was just the gas. But, man, I'm telling you, I was home about 15 minutes laying on the couch. And all of a sudden, your text came in. And I went, thank God, because I was so zonked, I didn't know if I could sleep. But I did. I slept great, and now good. I feel good.
1: Good.
2: So everything is all right. So actually going to cover some stuff yesterday that I want to get your opinion on a little bit later on in the show.
1: Yeah, okay.
2: There's some stuff. Okay, you know, I was telling you right before we went on the air, I said, the best part is it's great when you come back. If you're out of day, and you're just out of day.
1: Right.
2: Because then I can bring stuff up that I haven't heard your opinion on that I talked about the day before.
1: Yeah, sure.
2: But before we get there, this just caught my attention. You know, after the Democrat Senate primary in Michigan yesterday, where Abdul El Sayed won, beat Haley Stevens. Mm. Frank Luntz put this out, and I burst out laughing. He said, this race was not so much about class as it is about education level. And I wanted to say one, oh no, brainwashing level. Syed won 58.4% of the vote in counties where at least 30% of adults have a college degree. Haley Stevens won 51.4% of the vote in counties where less than 30% of adults went to college. And my first thought was, well, you're assuming that going to college means you are, when you say more educated, you're implying smarter.
1: Because, you know, here's the thing. I have a friend who has a master's degree. She's a teacher. If you follow her on Facebook, you wonder how she graduated high school. Her spelling is so bad.
2: You're not even talking about politics.
1: I tease her. We've been friends for 40 years. But,

0: of this, you know, educated versus non-educated. I'll take the guy who can open the hood and tell you exactly what's going on with the engine, of how it works. Go to a work site, work all day, 10, maybe 12 hours, tell you why. And I got a buddy just like this that I've known since fourth grade from Del Rio. And he'll tell you why that the cement they're laying down for the foundation of whatever is going to work or not going to work, what they're doing, what they're not doing. Experience, not classroom education. Experience, which is why in certain fields, engineering, if you go in and get a degree in engineering, if you go into medical fields, if you go into certain, like, had a family member go through aviation repair. So you have to go through, you got to get it right. So they need to real world test you. But that's the experience you build. If you're a doctor, I have a niece who's a doctor. You have to go in. You have to do your time in a hospital. And you have to do, you know, all of these things have to include real education, has to include some kind of real world application experience. And so when they get to this thing, it means nothing to me anymore. I'm a high school graduate. Now, I'm not the best example because I don't know a lot of things.
1: I'm a college graduate.
0: You know, they're telling me, you know, you lived in Del Rio for the longest time. You should know more Spanish. Look, I should know more English. Let's be clear. I'm working on my first language. But this is, you know, but you go through experiences, you know, and you'll realize, you know, people, this entire game of educated, non-educated is exactly a couple of things of what your dad, John McNamara, has said over the years. It's told you, and you've talked about over the years, I should say. That is, people want to be BS because it is clear BS. But also, people get a title, and they think they have an infusion immediately of brains.
1: Of brains.
0: And so that's, you know, when you apply all of that, everything I just talked about there, it just negates. There is no, I can see, you can look at correlation. You cannot prove to me causation.
1: And this was Frank Luntz had that. He responded to the post from Politico that said, as results come in the Michigan hotly contested Senate race, a class divide is emerging. El Sayed is performing best in places with higher incomes and education levels, while Stevens is doing better in the more working class areas. And then Frank Luntz said it's not so much about class, but education level, and I would add income, but education level, I call it brainwashing level.
0: Yeah.
1: You know, you've got a ton of college students out there that are saying, queers for Palestine. Yeah. How smart are they?
0: Right.
1: You know, when you and I talked about, you know, you mentioned the medical profession. If you're a doctor, you've got to get it right.
0: Yeah.
1: But what about all these managements and even the doctors that said, oh, okay, you know, we're going to perform surgery. On children.
0: Yeah.
1: How smart were they not knowing what was going to come down the line in lawsuits?
0: I'm telling you right now, I cannot wrap my brain around that, because that's what concerns me the most, is that you can talk about agenda up to the certain point. When agenda gets into the mind of someone who is a surgeon, who has years of experience, training, and education in the medical field, and they decide that the surgery is the right thing for that person who is a minor, there is something absolutely wrong with that individual. It tells me that agenda has taken over. When agenda overtakes your entire training and what you know to be right and wrong, then you're done. There is something fundamentally wrong with you. And you, by the way, those people that are doing that in the medical field, that are making that happen, should be in prison.
1: If you go to college, and I saw, did you see how many, for example, Syracuse University, it just came up again. They did this back a few months ago, dropped dozens upon dozens of

0: of degrees.
1: Yeah.
0: Said nobody. Yeah. Nobody's taking them anymore.
1: Right.
0: There's nobody
1: right.
0: taking them. But right. for a significant period of time, they had the these different curriculums that you could get a degree in that people were actually taking. How smart is somebody who actually took a gender studies degree, got $100,000 in debt, and actually thought they were going to have a lifetime of employment?
1: Yeah, it's
0: so
1: insane.
0: How smart, if you don't have basic, as I call, street sense,
1: right?
0: How smart are you, are you? I always, and I said one of the big things, when I was in my 20s, and I wasn't paying that much attention to politics. I just wasn't. It wasn't until I became until I was forced to be a radio talk show host. And I still, somebody would come in, a mayor or a city council person. Mm. And I would just assume I didn't listen to my dad.
1: Yeah. Yeah.
0: I assume because right. they had a title, they had an infusion of brains.
1: Yes. No, this is what happened with Fauci.
0: Right. And so now I look at it and I don't care who you are anymore. It is everything is based on the substance of the argument that you make based on critical thinking and connecting the dots. And if you don't have it, I don't care if you're a doctor. I don't care if you're a president. I don't care if you're a Berkeley professor. I had to throw that one in.
1: All right.
0: I don't care. The yeah. title means nothing. It's the argument. It's the debate points. It's what you do there. Titles mean nothing. But what I think is the most interesting thing is, we talked about how everything on the left doesn't make sense anymore. Well, think about this. All the socialists are out there saying we're doing everything for the people that are left behind.
1: Right.
0: Which are viewed as the working class.
1: Mm-hmm.
0: The working class aren't the ones that are supporting the socialist.
1: No.
0: It's the ones with the higher incomes and the college degrees.
1: Yes.
0: What the hell's going on there? So the main promotion that they're making is not the target audience that actually is passionate about putting them in.
1: Right, right.
0: And I do think it gets back to the same thing of what we see, with identity politics, which is, the racism of identity politics. And you look at it, and it's promoted by so many that are making a lot of money and elite. And you and I have talked about this before. We said we believe there is such a thing called white guilt.
1: Yeah.
0: And the left feels it all the time.
1: Yeah.
0: And so they sit there and they go, they believe we're going to be the savior by taking care of you.
1: That's right.
0: And they don't even realize the racism of low expectations that they have. They don't even, that's gone right by them. That was never addressed in college to them.
1: Right.
0: It was never addressed that you deal, this whole thing that I am going to apologize for being white. That's completely and totally asinine.
1: Right. Well, you think about that idea, if you look at Fauci again, a perfect example. Here's somebody who believed they were beyond reproach. By the way, the Wall Street Journal and an exclusive article, just hours ago says at the Senate panel says they have their Fauci's
0: the phone,
1: COVID era phone.
0: Yeah.
1: I'm highly curious. So. Now you look at all that. These are people who believe they're not going to be affected by socialist policy. They think it's going to be, these people are going to take care of you. I'm not going to be affected. If you're in the elitist crowd, if you're a high earner, you're going to be the most affected. You're going to be the one who's going to be, everybody would be affected. But if it went there is no exclusion. There was somebody and I forget the person's name that supported Mamdani, and Mamdani put him on the hit list. He's like, what? No, I support your policies. And you put him on the hit list because you're a high earner. You think you're an elitist. You're educated.
0: Right.
1: You're all of these things and you think you're beyond all of this, that it's only going to help the poor. It's only going to affect the poor. It's not going to come into my neighborhood, this whole socialism thing, because quite frankly, I know it doesn't work. But I'm going to pretend to be the hero for the people that live in other neighborhoods. And it's going to help them. And then I get to be the hero by clicking a button saying, yay. It doesn't work that way in real life. And, you know, this is the world we're in right now. These people are absolutely clueless. Well, I don't know what level of education they have. What that makes them think that all of this is going to work, but it is pure ignorance that is driving it.
0: It's ignorance. It's delusion. How can you be highly educated?
1: Yeah.
0: And highly educated, making lots of money.
1: Right.
0: How can you believe? Number one, I want to know what you do for your job. But how can you? Are you out in the private sector?
1: Right.
0: How can you actually believe that a man can change biological sex by saying that he's a different sex, or right, vice versa?
1: Simply by saying so.
0: Right. How can you? It's insane.
1: Right.
0: It's absolutely, right, you know, it's nuts.
1: Right.
0: And that's why I talked yesterday. That's why to us, that was always the benchmark. The benchmark is, I remember when we were talking about this early on, we said, no, this is the benchmark. Because if you can convince the population that something that is so self-evident, that is completely devoid of any scientific research at all, that it is true, well, then you can convince, that gives you the incentive to convince the population of anything. And that's exactly what you have seen.
1: Yes.
0: Something that is so insane. It doesn't mean you don't have compassion. And as we've said, that's why we say, don't apologize, attack. The left has no compassion for transgenders.
1: No.
0: They don't give a damn about minorities.
1: No.
0: It's simply the power base. We will BS them. We will BS in order to hopefully get some type of power base, which they've accomplished.
1: Right.
0: And so they're continuing on that same path.
1: Right.
0: I'll bring up a perfect example when you were gone yesterday, what we played, just the insanity of how the left thinks. And it's the Francisca Hong, who's running for Wisconsin governor. And this is where she was talking about the fact that she was so focused on having romantic relationships with a white person so she could assimilate into the white majority.
1: Right.
0: And you had, I think it was Bernie Sanders, one of Bernie Sanders' campaign people defended her. And Matt Taibbi just said, you're insane. You people are nuts.
1: Yeah.
0: You're absolutely nuts. We'll get to that coming up. We are Red Eye Radio.
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0: We are Red Eye Radio. He's Eric Cronin. I'm Gary McNamara. Coming up on the bottom of the hour, Iran, the president yesterday speaking in Vegas. And again, it's blah, blah, blah, blah, blah, blah, blah. Sorry, but that's what it is.
1: Yeah.
0: Right now, you've got more every single day. As we said, there is no doubt in our minds that you can see it if you pay attention to social media, if you pay attention to who supports this president, who's been major supporters of this president on Iran. He's lost his base on Iran.
1: Yeah.
0: They have no idea. He's saying one thing. They're saying another thing. The deal is closed. Could be signed by Wednesday. Iran saying, nah, we're going to keep our nuclear weapons. Well, we'll have some kind of deal on Hormuz. What are you talking about? Yeah. It's about nuclear weapons, isn't it? Plus, we'll get to what we were just talking about, something I want to share with you that we did yesterday, all coming up.

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1: And he is Eric Carlin. I'm Gary McNamara. Coming up in just 1 minute, the polls, and it's just not the primary election that was held yesterday in Michigan. 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
1: By the way, one of the things yesterday we talked a lot about that Francisca Hong, who's running for governor in Wisconsin, who's just a complete nutcase. She's now endorsing Thanksgiving and saying it's one of her favorite holidays.
2: Okay.
1: She had to reverse on Thanksgiving.
2: Here's the thing. They went into the campaign headquarters, you know, whatever that is, went into the office. Hey, what do we do about this whole Thanksgiving thing? I don't know. We're gonna do something different. We're gonna have to, what do we say? We say we like Thanksgiving. Do we want to say that? I don't know. Let's go around the room. Jim, what do you think? Well, I personally hate Thanksgiving. I hate people. I hate giving thanks. I hate being thankful. What about you, Ellen? I don't mind Thanksgiving. I mean, we have some good pie. But, you know, really the message has to be about the campaign. How does the campaign feel? How does the candidate feel about Thanksgiving? Do you really hate Thanksgiving? I guess I like Thanksgiving. We'll go with that.
1: So, yeah, she's reversed on that. But this is the one that I saw yesterday. I was laughing so hard. I mean, I was laughing so hard. And it was Greg Price who posted the video. It said, Francisca Hong describes having a half-white son as being in the proximity to whiteness. And the audio cut the videos there, the audio. And then this was one of the campaign managers for Bernie Sanders in 2020 saying, I'm sorry, what's the issue here? She's talking about how she hasn't always been attuned to the concerns of other people of color communities and what they face, because she was focused on assimilation into the white majority as evidenced by her romantic choices. Then Matt Taibbi. Not a Republican conservative. Matt Taibbi, who we all know from, you know, part of the Twitter files.
2: Right.
1: If Hong really made sexual romantic choices and had children with someone because she was focused on assimilation into the white majority, then she was and is nuts. You both are. Now, let's play what she said, okay?
2: Okay, all right.
1: Here's what she said, because this shows you how caught up they are on identity politics, it's part, and I don't know how you get to this point, because to get to the point of identity politics, judging people by groups, worried about your race on a consistent basis, does not, in my opinion, show any type of higher intellectual capacity at all.
2: Yeah, right.
1: Racists or people that are caught up in their skin color or ethnicity and spend any time working, you know, concerned about it, need to go to therapy.
2: Yes.
1: But if they go to therapy, the therapist might focus more than they are on their, quote, identity.
2: No, that's a great point.
1: But here it is. All right, here we go.
3: I wasn't always aware of the struggles of other communities of color because for me, assimilation always kind of took over. And so I did marry my proximity to whiteness continues, right? I'm my son is biracial. He's half white and half Korean. And I think navigating, you know, what his identity is and how people perceive him is always at the back of my mind as well.
1: Wow. So she lived her life. She married, had children with, I'm assuming, a white guy.
2: Yeah.
1: Because her concern was focused on assimilation into the white majority. I don't even know what the hell that means. As I said yesterday, the white people have a variety of different opinions. Well, I don't understand.
2: Well, yeah, which white community are you trying, right, would you be trying to assimilate into? I don't get it.
1: Yeah, I don't know. Assimilation into the, I don't even know what the hell that means.
2: Yeah, right.
1: But to be focused on that, you know, and this is where they talk about, well, the higher intellect and the higher. No, that's some kind of, I don't know, bizarro brainwashing that you either convinced yourself or somebody taught you that.
2: Right.
1: Because who sits there and says, well, you know, my life. Okay, who? I don't like that guy. Actually, I like that guy. But they don't have the right color skin. You either like somebody and learn to love somebody or not. That's it.
2: No, that's what it comes down to.
1: That's you know, that's it. To be focused. I focused my life, my romantic partner, my marriage on me assimilating into the white majority. I don't know what it means.
2: I don't know what it means for you as a person, I don't know how that works.
1: Right. Where's this great, and I'm sure the, wait a minute, can the elite white liberal explain this to us?
2: Please don't. Don't write us. I don't want to hear from you.
1: And so this,
2: I appreciate you listening, but don't.
1: And that's what came to mind after I saw the Frank Luntz thing talking about, you know, who voted for Syed or not, and they're finding out that these socialists, you know, these socialists, these communists, yeah, and he is just trying to, you know, I'm not an anti-Semite.
2: Oh.
1: Hassan Piker is there at my campaign rally. He's there the day that the election takes place. Oh my God, that guy's he's a insane Jew hater, communist, yeah, nutbag.
2: Yes, yes.
1: And then, and so we're like, well, the people you say are being left behind aren't the ones that are being turned on by your message.
2: You saw the clip where he's sitting talking to somebody at some kind of, I don't know, get together, and they're sitting and blaming Bill Clinton, and they're blaming other older Democrats. They're blaming Carville. They're blaming all these other people.
1: Oh, yeah.
2: I mean, which, by the way, prove Eric and Gary right. At some point, I don't care where you are in the Democratic Party, at some point, you're going to be the oppressor. You may be the hero today. Mom Donnie's already feeling just a little bit of that kind of pressure. Because if you can't come out, in fact, it was a Piker that came out and said, you know, that Mom Donnie needs to, you know, he needs to basically stick to his socialist roots or whatever. You can't talk like a mayor. You can't be diplomatic.
1: Right.
2: You know, I mean, they're going to come after you. At some point, you don't fit the mold of what they want, which is all-out radicalism, vocal radicalism, and active radicalism in terms of campaigning.
1: So, Jonathan Turley, his post yesterday, El Sayed is celebrating his win by assuring Jewish people that they will be safe under his leadership. I cannot imagine why there would be any doubt. Oh, wait. And there's a picture of him with Hassan Piker. Oh, my God.
2: Wow. You know, and that's it. You know, it's bizarre because you think, you know, you mentioned gays for Palestine. And yeah. And all of this, you know, there has been, it is very similar to the thought that's been around for a while on the left, that if we pretend, well, I don't think they're pretending, but if we show our favoritism for that side, remember when California was talking about, well, we don't want to have offshore drilling because that would make us a target of the terrorists. Or, you know, this apology tour that Obama did, you know, that basically if we turn our backs on the enemy, if you turn your backs on the enemy or show favoritism to the enemy, that group, whatever group you're talking about, is going to favor you in return. There is zero logic in that, and I don't get it. I don't get it at all. Yet in Texas or Florida, if they separate bathrooms by gender and don't allow the other gender to go in the other bathroom, I'm sorry, we're never going to support. We need to protest Texas. And they're supporting Palestine.
1: Well, as I said yesterday again, not only that, but they've got no problem with what is still a crime, I believe, in every state, and that's a male going in and exposing themselves to a female.
2: Yeah, yeah.
1: That's part of caring.
2: Right.
1: I mean, these are highly, and that's the whole point. These are highly educated people. They're not highly educated.
2: Well, I saw an article the other day, and these women in women's prisons, and they said, we're basically being held captive, you know, in a situation where the state, and I got to go back and look at what state that was in. I think it was in California. But the practice is that if a male prisoner says he's a transgender, you put him in the female population. That's moronic. And of course, all they have to do is say it. All they have to do is say it. And you have to accommodate them. And the women that are in those prisons are subject to whatever that person is going to do. This isn't new. It's extremely dangerous when it comes to a situation like that. When it comes to a situation like surgeons performing irreversible surgery on minors, this is alarmingly dangerous mentality. When you get into the socialism, the DSA mantra, what they want to do, their list of goals to do away with national defense, police, prisons, the Senate.
1: Well, we did learn one thing, that it's now the Comocrat Party. Yeah. And next year, the DNC will be renamed Comic-Con.
2: It will.
1: San Diego. Jonathan Turley said, can we finally tonight put to bed the delusion that radicals like Al Sayed are a fringe element of the Democratic Party, with DSA candidate Francisca Hong leading in Wisconsin?
2: Yes.
1: Al Sayed is likely to win Michigan over the united opposition of the Democrat establishment. We said that.
2: Yep.
1: The party is now the Communist Party.
2: They're winning elections. Yep.
1: We are Red Eye Radio.
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1: We are Red Eye Radio. He's Eric Carlin. I'm Gary McNamara. You know, I'm back like 20 years ago, where if I, and I wouldn't have, but if I said something like the Democratic Party, you know, has become the Communist Party, it would be like, yeah, you're just way over the top. And it's like, well, that's not the case. And how do we know it? Because they're saying it. And as you, and we said it last week when you had both Jeffries this late on into the primaries, Jeffries say it's a part of the big tent. When you had Schumer refuse to criticize the fact that they wished to get rid of the Senate, he wouldn't address it. You knew at that point when the leadership of the Democratic Party had said, And when you see that the big corporate money for the DNC has dried up, there's a reason.
2: Yeah. Yeah.
1: It's because they're socialist communists. Or Pinkos.
2: Yes.
1: Enabling communism.
2: Exactly.
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20: According to a family member, the news is not good for Joe Biden. Former President Biden's cancer has spread. Lisa Taylor has the story.
21: That's according to his son, Hunter Biden, who gave an update on his father's health during a wide-ranging interview with the BBC on Friday. Hunter Biden got emotional when discussing his father's health. He said the cancer has metastasized into his bones and further, and added, it's very painful and it's very debilitating in many respects. The 83-year-old former president revealed his cancer diagnosis in May of last year, just months after his time in the White House ended. I'm Lisa Taylor.
20: The manhunt continues in upstate New York for a suspect who authorities believe killed his father and set fire to the home to cover it up. New York State Police say the investigation started Thursday night when crews responded to a burning home in Greenville, about 30 miles south of Albany. Firefighters found one person in the home already dead. Investigators have released an image of the suspect, identified as 32-year-old Thomas David Ryan, adding they believe he is driving a 2016 gray Toyota Prius. They're warning the public he may be armed and dangerous. Adults may need a lot more exercise than current guidelines in reducing the risk of heart attacks and strokes. More now from Lisa Carton.
22: A study published in the British Journal of Sports Medicine says greater heart health benefits may call for 560 to 610 minutes a week of exercise. That's about 9 to 10 hours of walking, running, cycling, or similar activity. The new total is 3 to 4 times higher than current public health recommendations of at least 150 minutes of exercise a week. The study also says people with lower fitness levels may need more exercise to achieve similar results. I'm Lisa Carton.
20: And voters in Hawaii are going to the polls this weekend in the state's congressional primary elections. I'm Jim Forbes.
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20: A WNBA player is speaking out after she was ejected for fouling Sophie Cunningham. Rob Martier has more.
26: Chicago Sky player Dejanae Carrington was issued a foul during Saturday's home game against the Indiana Fever after Cunningham attempted a layup, with Carrington mistaking Cunningham's head for the ball. An official review resulted in an upgraded foul and Carrington's ejection in the first quarter. Carrington made a post on Threads reading, "White privilege," shortly after the incident. Carrington is known for having poked Cunningham's teammate, Caitlin Clark, in the eye during a 2024 playoff game and for making controversial remarks in the media. I'm Rob Martier.
20: Passengers on a Delta flight headed for Orlando had to evacuate via slide after the plane made an emergency landing in Georgia. The plane, carrying about 200 passengers and six crew members, reported a smoke condition in the flight deck and declared an emergency. Delta Flight 2204, which left Atlanta Saturday morning, turned back and made an emergency landing. A Delta spokesman said evacuation slides were deployed and passengers and crew departed the plane on the taxiway. The FDNY says a third body was found inside the Bronx apartment building that caught fire following an explosion earlier this week. Lisa Salvati has a story.
27: Investigators say the building is unstable and must tread slowly as they try to find out the cause of the explosion. It happened August 5th on the second floor of the five-story building on East 209th Street in the Norwood section. A man was found dead inside when it first happened, and another found dead 2 days later. The victims haven't been identified yet. The FDNY also rescued three dogs, and dozens of tenants are staying at hotels. In New York, I'm Lisa Salvati.
20: And Andrew and Tristan Tate have filed a formal motion in Miami federal court urging a judge to release them on bail. The controversial brothers have been locked up in a Miami detention facility since July 18th. I'm Jim Forbes.
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14: 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Gary McNamara and Eric Harley talk about everything from politics to social issues and news of the day. Whether you're up late or you're just starting your day, welcome to the show. From the Relief Factor Studios, this is Red Eye Radio.
1: All across the USA, we are Red Eye Radio. He is Eric Harley and I'm Gary McNamara. Good morning. Thank you for being here.
2: Thank you.
1: You know, this is really interesting. Yesterday, just I just happened to see this, it appears all five Democrats on the Senate Judiciary Committee on the federal courts will boycott, and they did. They boycotted the committee hearing on the influence of the Muslim Brotherhood in the United States, arguing that they believe the GOP will use it to scapegoat all Muslims. Democrats have no intention of indulging this political creep show, the Democrats said. In a joint statement, the hearing called by Senate Republicans and chaired by Representative Ted Cruz is titled Hidden in Plain Sight, Confronting the Muslim Brotherhood Network in America. Here's the point, and we talked about the Democrats not showing up for the fraud hearings.
2: Right.
1: They don't show up because they don't think they can make a defense of it.
2: Yeah. No, that's exactly right.
1: If they really thought the Republicans were way out of bounds and had nothing whatsoever, they'd be there.
2: Oh, no, they'd be there in order to demonstrate that and defeat the Republicans. We've said quite often, when they don't show, when they don't debate, and we've said this to, if you're a progressive, if you're a rank-and-file liberal and you support these individuals, you should be furious. Because if you think they're winning on the merits that they're on the right side of history, then you would want them fighting and making the points. And what are the points?
1: Right.
2: I mean, I can't tell you the points because they never debate.
1: Well, you would be out there saying this is pure Islamophobia and here's why.
2: Yeah.
1: Right?
2: Right, sure.
1: That's what you would do.
2: And it's demonstrate. And here's another thing, too. You would count on them. You would want them to, if you're again a rank and file Democrat and you're supporting this far left individual, this radical, you would want them to have a different tone. The tone matters. You can be right and the wrong tone will crush your campaign. And that's, you know, they come in with this smug, this is what Mamdani did. The smile was ever present during his campaign season. It started to go away when he started, again, lining out who he's going to target for higher taxes or whatever it's going to be. And somebody made the point. I forget who it was that I follow on X, but they posted the video of Mamdani, you know, talking about his policies, and he's very, you could see this very serious look on his face, and it's a different tone. But you had it to the point, the guy was always smiling, He seems intelligent. He seems, he's young. He's, you know, blah, blah, blah, blah, blah, blah, blah. And a chunk of those people who were polled before the election said, we believe he's going, and it was a sizable chunk. It wasn't the majority, but it was a sizable portion of the people who were supporting him and said they were going to vote for him, but we don't believe his policies are going to work. It tells you, again, the tone changes everything. So you would want them to debate with strong points, not just name calling.

0: turns people off. The idea,
1: right?
0: The ideas they're promoting,
1: right, but
0: turn them off, turn everybody, turn a lot of people off too. But if you're a progressive following them, rank and file, you would want them to have a serious tone about what they're talking about, not anger, but a serious tone, and be able to and show up and debate those points, but they can't.
1: No, I think where I would differ with you there is I think the Berkeley professor and the people that agree with her loved what she did. They thought she was winning.
0: No,
1: I think that they would be happy.
0: Oh, no, no, no.
1: I think they would be happy if the Democrat senators came in and just screamed insanely, this is Islamophobia. Well, I don't think the left is looking for coherent arguments.
0: Well, they're clearly not because these people are winning elections.
1: It's the senators that are afraid. The senators are afraid because senators, remember, they represent an entire state. This is the whole thing about the Senate. They don't represent for example, an AOC district that would continue to put her into office.
0: Mm-hmm.
1: You know, this is an entire state. They're afraid. They are the people that are afraid to come out and just scream the insanity because they believe they might lose their state in the next election if they defend the Muslim Brotherhood.
0: And to clarify my point, the people who follow them and are already supporting them are already on board. But what you would want out of a prospective candidate or a current candidate is them to come in with a serious nature, not dismissive. They have to do the smiley thing like Mom Donnie did while he was out there, you know, taking pictures with his terrorist buddies. And you would want them to have a serious tone and to debate, not to keep them, not to keep the rank and file that are already on board, but to appeal to a wider base. And they can't do that.
1: We were talking, you know, you talk about arrogant. We talked about this yesterday where Mandami went on with Joy Reid, formerly of MS Now.
0: Yeah, MS at the current time.
1: Exactly. And
0: MS for
1: came,
0: the time
1: came on, and you know, and they said, see, MAGA, and there was a Forbes or somebody, maybe it wasn't Forbes, somebody had the article yesterday.
0: Yeah,
1: MAGA's wrong. She wasn't talking about an ID card.
0: Right, right.
1: They're talking about a library card that would be like a loyalty card. No, they weren't.
0: No, they're not. They're talking about a city ID.
1: Right. And so he goes, you have to admire. This is Jonathan Turley again, not a lifelong Republican or Trump supporter.
0: Right.
1: The opposite. You have to admire the sheer audacity of Mamdani and some of the media. Here's Mamdani and Joy Reid laughing off the news claims that you might need an ID card for his city-run markets. It was Mamdani's aide who made that now laughable claim as Mamdani stood next to her. That was the claim they make. They make a claim. Watch how many times this happens. Sort of like the Wisconsin Francisca Hong, how she backed off. No, I've always loved Thanksgiving. What are you talking about? Remember when what's-his-name did it in Georgia? I don't know anybody who was against voter ID.
0: Right.
1: No, we don't know anybody. Nobody we know.
0: Well, Tallarico in Texas, you know, the campaign is vegan, and then he's like, I like barbecue.
1: Right.
0: You're the campaign.
1: Right, you're the campaign. I never said that. I said the campaign. You're the damn campaign.
0: Right.
1: So it happened here. They came out, and we had talked about this the other day, that they couldn't say ID. You know, how are you going to make sure that New Yorkers can do it? And now he can't win this one because now that there's not going to be ID, what they made clear is this is open to anybody from any place, any income level.
0: Yeah.
1: Well, you just lost the point that you were trying to make is you're trying to make it cheaper for the poor people. And as we said, the argument they can't win is if Mamdani really cared, if he really cared about the poor, he wouldn't go through and build an infrastructure of supermarkets.
0: No.
1: He'd simply give you, at a certain income level, vouchers to a supermarket, a voucher, food stamp, whatever,
0: right,
1: you know,
0: right,
1: to go to that

0: store.
1: Yeah. Yeah.
0: And buy, and you directly get extra money. It goes directly to you. You get it. And you don't have to build this entire bureaucracy and infrastructure, which is way over the cost. You don't lose the property taxes from these mean grocery store corporations. You keep the property taxes. You keep everything that happens there. And he's not doing this because the goal is not to help people. The goal is to BS people that government-run businesses like a supermarket is a better alternative than a regular private market grocery store. And if you've ever been into a private market grocery store, which everybody has because we all have to eat, and compare it to any city-run grocery store, I'll just put it this way. If you've been to a Wegmans, I don't have to go any further.
1: Yeah, right. But by the way, to people who are 21 and younger, just now getting out on their own, it's the private grocery store is the one that delivers those groceries to your door. My oldest grandkids are getting delivery on their groceries. No, I don't have time to shop, and I do it, and boom, boom, boom, and I'm like, no, it's a smart way to start, a smart way to shop.
0: I cannot tell you. I mean, thank you for bringing this up because just to change, well, it all relates. It's changed the topic. We never change the topic. We just,
1: it's all part of one.
0: We just relate it to the next story.
1: It's all part of the collective.
0: the time I save, you know, the criticism of Amazon or whatever.
1: Yeah.
0: This week, my refrigerator. Get a new filter. I don't have time to go to the store. To get a new water filter.
1: Yeah.
0: My new refrigerator has an air filter in it.
1: Yeah.
0: An air filter. No wonder I had...
1: An air filter?
0: Yeah.
1: Is it on the back?
0: No, it's inside.
1: Really?
0: An air filter to filter the air inside the refrigerator. So
1: to keep it fresh.
0: Exactly. I have no idea whether it works because I had at a pool party the other day and got a pizza, and the pizza was gone and I could still smell the pizza. I was like, did I drop a piece of pizza in here? And right after that it said, change your filter. I go, maybe the filter isn't working, but I needed a water filter because I use it all the time. It comes up now, change water filter. So I went, don't have time to go to the store. I've ordered about, I'm not kidding, 20 things over the last 2 weeks that would have taken me if I had to go to the store to find everything, because there are certain things I had to find the little hose that goes from the wall toilet valve up to the
1: shutoff valve. Oh, between the flex hose.
0: Just one of 20 different things that probably, and I'm not kidding, it probably would have taken me 8 hours. To find all the things that I found. Remember?
1: Well,
0: remember when you used to need an electrical widget and you go to Radio Shack?
1: Yeah.
0: I mean, this is just, I lived in my house and was doing that. And you're going, they don't have it. Well, there's another Radio Shack. You're driving around all day to find one little stinking electronic component.
1: Yeah.
0: What technology, and not even just technology, the concept of Henry Ford in shipping and delivering.
1: No, you think about that, yeah.
0: Has changed. I mean, it has given me so much time and made me so productive. We talk about, the smartphone.
1: Yeah, and Harvey Firestone, the founder of Firestone Tires, shipped by truck. That was, that was his idea that he learned during wartime. He was like, wow, what if we could have a national system of roads, which eventually led to the idea of interstates. And now you look at the infrastructure, the supply chains that we have, and they are amazing, which is why we rely on shipping, trucking, and everything else to get us what we want. And we expect it to be there, but you're absolutely right. I always consider how grateful I am because my parents, my dad is at the point now where he's got an online list on Walmart. Like, so when it builds to a certain point of groceries and he has it delivered, You know, and at 93, he's battling cancer. Mom also dealing with dementia, and he's taking care of her. They're still in their home, and they have nurses and everything that come in. But if dad can have, that's one less thing. Dad can have that brought in, and they will actually bring it inside for him. And it's a big deal. So for people who have limited mobility, for people who have a very busy life, whatever, you know, everything in between, quite frankly, for people who are just lazy, like me, at times, and usually it's because I'm just too tired. And you can get those things shipped, and they bring it to your doorstep. You know, they'll bring it to your, Walmart actually has a plan where they'll bring it in and put it up in your pantry. I mean, and for people with limited mobility.
0: No way.
1: Yeah.
0: You know, part that's, of the, that's the one thing I've never done. I've never got groceries delivered. I've never done that.
1: And I do it not on a regular basis because the grocery store is pretty close to the house. And, you know, I don't have limited mobility. But if I have limited time in that day and something, and it's like, okay, look, I need to get a grocery order done. It's that program. When I first thought about that, it was like, I'm not sure if I want them coming into my pantry. First of all, I haven't dusted my pantry in a while. But for people with limited mobility, it's brilliant. And if you can afford it, I mean, it's great. And, you know, I love the idea that we have that available. It really is great.
0: We are Red Eye Radio.
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3: 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I'm Rod Bain reporting for the U.S. Department of Agriculture in Washington, D.C.
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0: We are Red Eye Radio. He's Eric Carlin. I'm Gary McNamara. So expect between now and the midterms, so many of these Democrat candidates, who, by the way, whether they're part of the Democrat Socialist of America or not, we have said are pinkos. And you're like, what's that? Well, pinko is a communist enabler.
1: Yes. It's not someone who is a fan of the artist pink.
0: Yes. But you're going to see this a lot, you know, where we talked about Mamdani and Joy Reid, where Mamdani comes out and basically says, as we have said, implies to everyone, we're going to have an ID so the people of New York can benefit here. And then when the Republicans attack him, come out and going, what are you talking about? Well, we're not going to have an ID. Oh, we're talking about library cards, which are like a loyalty card to a supermarket, which, of course, is ridiculous.
1: Right.
0: Expect them to say something. Then when they're criticize Republicans for bringing it up and saying Republicans are false, and then come out with the opposite view of what they stated just 24 hours before.

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1: And he's Eric Carly, and I'm Gary McNamara. Coming up in just 1 minute, the polls.
2: All right.
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1: Yeah, I'm an old guy, and I'm still going to do what I want to do. Like tomorrow, Shamrock makes an appearance. Shamrock is my...
3: Oh, are you going to film more?
1: I'm going to film more for the mockumentary, Mobbed Up to be Mobbed Down.
3: Oh, do you dress a certain way? Did they ask you to, like... Did
1: no,
3: you put a suit on, or is it?
1: It's really amazing.
3: A jogging suit,
1: because Mark, who is the the producer, director, and the lead actor, he's basically the mob boss.
3: Yeah,
1: and he's been involved in all this stuff, independent stuff, for years.
3: Yeah,
1: the mockumentary. I don't even know what I'm going to be doing. I'm just going down the road to the coffee shop tomorrow, where they film a lot of stuff.
3: Right.
1: He just said, hey, I'm coming back from the dentist today. He goes, how about 9 o'clock tomorrow morning? Fine with me. I'll wake up. What I told him initially, I said, I'm an Irish mobster, so we don't dress
3: right
1: like the Sicilian mobsters.
3: Well, let me ask you, are the other actors in the in this mockumentary, are they fully clothed?
1: It's not...
3: I've never asked about that. So
1: yes, they're fully clothed.
2: Good, good.
1: But they're okay, I mean, I'm really the only non-actor.
3: Yeah, yeah.
1: No, they're all they've all
3: done something.
1: All done something. I'm really the, but everything I have done with him, especially on this mockumentary, I had a bit part on a TV series that became part of this mockumentary.
3: Yeah.
1: Because I just happened to show up. That's how I got to know him. I was showing up because the guy who ran the coffee shop. This was back about 2.5 years ago.
3: Right.
1: Said, hey,
3: right.
1: We're filming here. Come on by. Have some good coffee. And you know, I think I responded, yeah, I'll do it. And I got up and I went, I don't want to do this. I don't want to go. Because I actually took a nap on a Friday afternoon. It was like early December of 2024. I'm like, I don't want to go.
3: Right.
1: I woke up. I'm going to sit, watch TV. It's a, December Friday night. I went, you said you'd go. I show up. I'm half asleep. An hour later, I'm in a scene. I mean, I just went to witness it.
3: Right.
1: And then at that point, he's contacted me. Supposed to come out this year. I'm not even sure. He told me that they were in post-production and actually had 3 20-minute things done. So I'm not really sure what I'm doing. I just I don't really ask the questions. I just enjoy the process.
3: Yeah.
1: I just go, well, I think we're going to, shoot a scene. If we get in there at 9, he'll say, here's what I want you to do, this. It's not really scripted because he wants it like a mockumentary or like a documentary.
3: It needs to sound real. Yeah.
1: Right. Yeah. So if I make a mistake or, whatever, well, that's part of it. It looks more real. And it's a much easier setup because you just got a single camera doing it.
3: Yeah.
1: Okay. You might have some lights, but they're not even big on the light because they want it to look.
3: They want it to look like a documentary.
1: Like a documentary, right. Which, again, isn't flashy.
3: Right. It's not, and, it's not filmmaking. And it's not right. Like filmmaking.
1: So I just wear basically, I don't know where I got it from. Maybe I got it from the Irish mobster in the Denzel Washington thing where he's the equalizer.
3: Oh yeah.
1: Where they go into the Irish mobsters and none of them are dressed up. So I just wear whatever.
3: Right. Yeah.
1: You know. The only thing I do bring with me is because I did one and it's in the trailer. You can find the trailer on Instagram. Mobbed Up to be Mobbed Down. You can see me in it in that interview from last year where I'm just sitting there. It just shows me I'm just there for a second because it's a trailer where the story is about a mob boss that gets out of prison and is trying to straighten up his life.
3: Right.
1: He's found God.
3: Right. Okay.
1: And so he's found God. He deals with his sister a lot, deals with the other guy. I can't think of the other guy's name, who does look like a mobster. A couple of you. And then there's he was the boss, and then the crew was basically, you know, two other guys who are supposed to be Italian, and then me.
3: Yeah.
1: The funny thing is, I'm an Irish mobster who came from Buffalo, and I basically based it on when I was a bill collector.
3: Right.
1: When I told him the story, that sort of became who I was.
3: Right.
1: When I was a bill collector, I was 18 years old, and a guy by the name of Peter Magadino came down for me to collect his line of credit. This is actually a true story.
3: Right.
1: And so I had to call him, and he had taken over the mob at that point from his father, Stefano Magadino. Remember the Appalachia meeting, that big meeting back in the late 50s, early 60s, mm-hmm. where they really connected that, you know, the mob, there was a conspiracy, you know, all the families were together.
3: Right.
1: That was his father that did it. Well, he came down to Lincoln. I had to call him. I'm 18 years old.
3: By the way, the FBI called that just the greatest opportunity they ever had because they were like, are you kidding me?
1: So what I did was we came up with the story was I was an Irish mobster and I was a collector.
3: Right. Okay.
1: And I collected from a made man.
3: Right.
1: And so they were coming after me. And so I took off to go to New York City, and that's where I met Sal.
3: Right.
1: And Sal took me aboard, and I said, Sal didn't care whether, you know, that I was Irish. All he cared was I could make money, you know, and so everything I've done with him has been first take. And I think this will be the fourth scene that we've done,
3: mm-hmm.
1: As they build the story. I still don't know where it's going. I have no idea. I know initially he wanted me whacked, but that still may come to be because the entire thing is his former crew, we don't buy it. We don't buy that he's found religion. That's the whole point.
3: Oh, okay.
1: You know, best part was we did it, I think the last scene we did a few months ago in the pizzeria across from the coffee shop. He films almost everything in that little downtown area of Cedar Hill, Texas.
3: Yeah.
1: Which is the haircutting place where which used to be a bank that the Bonnie and Clyde crew robbed one time.
3: Right, right.
1: Which is right across the street from the pizzeria.
3: Right.
1: The pizzeria was the best thing because we're all sitting, there's like 10 of us, and it's Sal coming, you know, out of prison, and he pulls up in a car and everything else. We all meet him. I was standing outside. We all go into the pizzeria. Well, we did this when the pizzeria was closed. Well, the thing started, it opened up, and people are walking around, and we've got, you know, the cameras and the lights and everything else, and everybody's just walking around like they didn't even bother us. Nobody was like, it kept going. And we did the entire scene there. I thought that was really cool because you see all these people in the background that you think are extras. Now, when I filmed in December 2024, I'm on the street walking into his mob's Christmas party, and there's a ton of people. Those were all extras there.
3: Yeah.
1: But the mockumentary, you just do it. Doesn't matter if there's a mistake or somebody goes, hey, what's going on? This is what happens when you do a documentary, which is a mockumentary.
3: Right, right.
1: So
3: Now, is it from the perspective of a documentary maker asking questions to these individuals?
1: Yes.
3: Okay.
1: Yes, we're being asked questions.
3: Okay.
1: We're being asked questions. And there is one scene that I know there's a trailer out there in one scene where it's just, Sal, you know, it was at the pizza place where he comes up and he goes, hey, you know, hey, Shamrock, what do you think? And it's like, oh, I'm doing really good. And I'm looking at it and I said, you know, I'm the Irish mobster. I want to look like, and I don't know why, I just squinted my eyes and the way I wanted to look like I was a little drunk. And it looks like I'm a little drunk. And I was like, right oh, on. I pulled it off.
3: Right on.
1: And I go, are you being straight? You really cleaning you know, up? You really cleaning up your act? And he goes, yeah. And I went, and he goes, ah, Shamrock. And then he moved on to the next guy. It was a very, very short scene. That's the only one.
3: Right.
1: But everything else has been me being asked questions by the documentary, the fake documentary filmmaker.
3: Right.
1: I don't know whether that's going to be a scene where I'm answering questions again or whether it's basically, you know, here was, you know, here's what happened when Shamrock and I were talking about this, you know, we're in Sal's voice to the documentary guy. And then it flashes to us arguing. I told him, I said, I want to get in an argument. I don't want to be this happy Irish mobster, you know, because we don't buy into what you're doing. And so it's okay that you're out of prison, but we got money to make.
3: Right.
1: And, you know, we really have no interest.
3: The organization needs to keep going.
1: Right. We really have no interest in, we've kept the organization going, really have no interest in the fact that, you know, you've found God.
3: Same thing happened with my crew when I got out of prison. It was, they were like, you know, we need to make money. I'm like, guys, I'm out. I don't do that anymore.
1: But it's hilarious because I know I'm not an actor. and so it's just funny when he goes, okay, we do it. He goes, okay, great. First take. Okay. And the thing is, I think some of the other people actually think I'm an actor because somehow I'm able to do it. Maybe it's because I told him, I said, he goes, yeah, you do it really well. And I said, I think it's because I do it all the time on the radio. You ad lib. We're not acting.
3: We're not scripting and we don't have to act, you know, like something. We don't have to pretend to be something.
1: But this is a four scene I will do. And the best part is I know what I have to do now. I don't have to think about it. Mm-hmm. I know what the whole basic thing is. And so he'll just say, hey, here's what's going on, blah, blah, blah, blah, blah. And just, you know, do this and ask me this or do this or the question's going to be this and just come up with an answer, for, you know, 20 to 30 seconds.
3: Yeah. Yeah.
1: And it's like, okay, fine. As if we get there at 9 and they're ready, well, we'll be done by 9:30.
3: Oh, yeah.
1: They move quick.
3: Yeah.
1: There is no.
3: Well, you want it to look genuine. So you don't want to do like too many takes. You want it to be.
1: Right.
3: You know, it's the way it works in documentaries.
1: Yeah.
3: You know?
1: So.
3: I have a friend who's an actor, and he gets a lot of work in different types of jobs. A lot of recreations on like Discovery Channel and, you know, History Channel, things like that. He was in one documentary about the Uruguayan rugby team airline crash. Remember a 72?
1: Oh yeah,
3: where they
1: absolutely
3: ended up having to cannibalize other passengers who perished. But he was in that, and I was telling my daughter one time, this is the funniest thing, my second daughter, I said, hey, my friend Mark, he's an actor, you know, and we've been friends since high school, and now he's an actor. And she goes, well, maybe he was just acting like he's your friend. I said, he's a really good actor. And she goes, maybe he was acting like he was your friend. But it's interesting, very interesting work being on the set watching Peter Bogdanovich on the set of the movie Texasville, to me, was very fascinating. Mm-hmm. It's a lot of waiting around. Annie Potts was in the movie, and she was hilarious. She was funny off, you know, when the camera stopped. Very funny and likable person. Jeff Bridges was on the, and Civil Shepherd were both in the movie. But watching the director work was very fascinating.
1: Yeah. By the way, it's a total volunteer thing for me. I made that clear early on. I have no idea whether they pay or not. I was just
3: I got paid to be an extra in that Texasville, and then don't ever see me.
1: Well, my company owns my image and likeness, so I don't officially.
3: Yeah, well.
1: So this is a hobby thing. This is like doing a high school or college play.
3: Right.
1: Volunteer.
3: Yeah. So. Doesn't mean you can't join a real mob, though.
1: That's true.
3: Yeah.
1: I wouldn't be a good
3: side
1: monster.
3: Gig. You know, lots of side gigs these days.
1: Maybe.
3: Yeah.
1: We're Red Eye Radio.
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0: We are Red Eye Radio. He's Eric Carlin. I'm Gary McNamara. I do want to make this one announcement, though. If some big producer there sees the quality of my acting, I'm just going to jettison this show and head to Hollywood.
1: It's what I would do. A friend of mine, I've talked about him, Mike Ryan. He does big rig stunts, driving stunts. They're not all big rig stunts, but they're driving stunts for many movies. He's got a long list, and I always remind him, yeah, you also did the remake of Herbie the Love Bug. And so he told me, he said, Hollywood is just, it's drying up. He's a rare conservative in Hollywood. He said a lot of the stunt performers are conservatives. And he said, but it's slowing down. But other states are picking up, you know, thanks to Taylor Sheridan. Texas is becoming a big state for television and movie production, you know? Mm-hmm.

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8: Iran has issued a list of demands that they say must be met before the Strait of Hormuz is opened. The head of Iran's Supreme National Security Council issued a statement Saturday calling for the U.S. to lift its blockade up the country and withdraw the American military from the region. They also demanded the U.S. lift sanctions, pay war reparations, and end attacks on Iranian allies in the region. This comes as the state of negotiations between the U.S. and Iran remains uncertain. Two deaths have been confirmed in the battle to contain a massive wildfire burning in central Utah. The National Interagency Fire Center says a pilot and a crew member died early Friday when their helicopter crashed while fighting a wildfire near the town of Richfield. Their identities have not been released. Utah Governor Spencer Cox shared his condolences. Officials are still looking into the cause of the crash. The Wide Mouth Fire has burned over 100,000 acres in central Utah. And fire crews in eastern Washington are still holding back three large wildfires burning near Spokane. The fires have burned over 100,000 acres since starting last week and are now over 30% contained. Over 900 buildings have been damaged or destroyed by the fires, but no injuries have been reported. Over a dozen wildfires are currently burning in Washington state, the largest being the Kaiser Canyon Fire in northern Washington, which has scorched over 136,000 acres. A new survey shows Texas Democrat James Tallarico leading by 4 points over State Attorney General Ken Paxton in the race for U.S. Senate. More from Chris Caraggio.
9: In the Texas Pulse, Texas A&M poll, 47% of Texas voters plan to support Tallarico, while 43% chose Paxton. The poll found Tallarico with strong support among independent, younger, and female voters, while Paxton continues to lead among men and on border security.
8: I'm Michael Kastner.
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8: President Trump says he'll take his ballroom to the Supreme Court. More from Lisa Taylor.
11: President Trump says his administration will appeal a ruling by a federal appeals court to stop construction on the White House ballroom project. In a 2-1 order issued Friday, the U.S. Court of Appeals for the District of Columbia upheld an injunction won by the National Trust for Historic Preservation. The nonprofit organization had sued over the project after the administration demolished the East Wing without getting authorization from Congress. Ryan Nobles with more.
12: The president now calling it a military project because of the national security enhancements being built in the ballroom's basement.
13: We're building a great ballroom and a military facility as part of it, and it's incredible.
11: The appeals court's order is being put on hold for 14 days to give the administration the chance to appeal. I'm Lisa Taylor.
8: Job creation stalled last month. Christine Romans with more.
14: Surprising weakness this summer in the American job market. In fact, 23,000 jobs lost, and the prior couple of months, fewer jobs were added then than economists had originally forecast.
8: The government's monthly employment report shows no new non-farm payroll jobs added in July. Most analysts had been expecting to see as many as 83,000 new jobs created. Meanwhile, the unemployment rate did slip a bit from 4.2% to 4.1%. Andrew and Tristan Tate have filed a formal motion in Miami federal court urging a judge to release them on bail. More from Lisa Carton.
15: The controversial brothers have been locked up in a Miami detention facility since July 18th following a new United Kingdom extradition request on 59 criminal charges. Their defense team argues their high visibility makes fleeing impossible, offering to surrender passports and wear tracking monitors. Prosecutors strongly object, and a Miami judge will officially rule on their release this Thursday.
8: I'm Michael Kastner.
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0: This is the Rob Carson Show, and I want to say thank God it's Monday. I'm just going to say thank God it's Monday because I couldn't wait to get back to work, to be quite honest. The weekend, not the best weekend. It was a pretty good weekend, not the best weekend. I did go see The Odyssey with my daughter. It wasn't the woke net mess that I thought it was going to be. You know, it wasn't a bad movie. It was a pretty good movie. I saw it Friday night with her. The only thing that I really had a problem with was sitting through 40 friggin' minutes of commercials. So you got like 10 commercials for every product under the sun, from Coca-Cola to whatever the hell. And then you got another, you know, the movie trailers, which you normally expect. But honestly, 20 minutes of commercials, just commercials, to start the movie. And it's in IMAX. So we get there. The movie time is 6 o'clock, right? So 6 o'clock, we're there. Movie doesn't start till 6:40, and then it wraps up at like 9:15, about 3 hours long. It's just shy, 2:45, whatever the hell. Anyway, very good movie, though. The Elliot Page, that little woman who used to be a guy and considers herself a guy, the part was just minimal in the movie, not a big part at all, nothing. Honestly, I think the next thing that this individual should play is Tiny Tim in a remake of A Christmas Carol. But anyway, not a big part of the movie. There were some very good things that I enjoyed about the movie. I will tell you, the movie is very long, and I needed to pee like an hour into it, right? So I still had an hour and a half to go, but I didn't want to get up and miss any of the movie. So that's, the movie was good enough to keep me very uncomfortably holding back, going to the bathroom for an hour and a half. So we did that, and then ultimately, a lot of the comparison I would make to this movie would be like Ridley Scott's Gladiator to some degree, but I didn't feel the emotional connection that I did with Gladiator. Gladiator was an ethereal movie. It was astounding movie. It was an outstanding movie. The end of the movie just left you just slack-jawed and all of that. This movie was very good. There were some very good performances. Matt Damon is proving himself to be one of the best actors of my generation, or at least one of the best actors of my generation. And, overall, it was pretty good movie. There are a bunch of movies in the trailers that I sat through that I'm really looking forward to. I'm really looking forward to the Rocky biopic of Sylvester Stallone, selling the movie Rocky and making himself into a superstar because he wrote the script and he insisted on playing Rocky. So I'm looking forward to seeing that. There are some other movies that I'm really looking forward to seeing in the fall. I will tell you, it's nice to go back to the movies. I like going to the movies. It's very nice. At home, I've got one of these little projection TVs. It's called an Oculus. It's the size of a thermos, right? And you set it over here, and it projects on the wall a 10-foot screen in high definition. I got a 10-foot screen in high definition on my wall, right? And that's really cool. A little overkill for an apartment that's probably 500 square feet. But, here's the deal. That's just how I roll. If you can have it, and it can be that big, why the hell not? Why would you want something smaller? If you can have a 10-foot screen, even if you're only 6 foot from it. But, as much as it's nice to sit at home and watch a movie, it's not the same as going to a movie theater. And it was great to be in a theater that was full. It was absolutely full. The Democrat Party, Anthony Fauci, wrecked everything when they closed down everything. When they killed the movie industry. They very nearly killed the entire movie industry for 2 years. You could not go see a freaking movie. How stupid. What an enormous waste to not be able to go see a movie. It did, however, I guess now we have a lot more streaming options and all of this. But, maybe we just shouldn't mess with going out to the movies. I know they got rid of the drive-in. There were a few drive-in theaters around the country. And it's just kind of an experience, Drive-in movie theaters, kind of fun. I haven't been to one for about 20 years. But going to a movie, I just enjoy doing. We did not get concessions. I did not spend money on popcorn and all that crap, which is where they make their money. But anyway, overall, I would say the movie, I'd give about an 8 out of 10. I thought it was good. I wouldn't probably see it again. Just because it's so long. It's like There's a few movies that I just, I don't care to see him again. It's, you know, Schindler's List. I'm cool. I saw it once. I really don't want to see Schindler's List again. And, you know, there's some other movies that either were too stressful or just too long that I saw once. I'm glad I saw it. Don't think I'm going to see it again.

0: intentionally clueless and claiming that your lack of journalistic curiosity is somehow journalism, or accepting the talking points of a Democrat administration. That's what Dana Bash did for years with COVID, and she's come to believe the disinformation the government spewed. And then she made the mistake of trying to take on RFK Jr., who's a very learned man. He's not a doctor. All right, he's not a scientist. But I'm going to tell you, he's a whole lot more knowledgeable than the doctors and scientists like Dr. Fauci when it comes to things like the origin of COVID and the efficacy of the COVID vaccine. So I'm going to share some of that very shortly on the show. You've got Abdul Al-Sayed. It looks like he's really pulling out ahead of that the girl who was like Matt Foley from SNL. He's really way out ahead of her, like 20 points. Tomorrow is the primary, and Abdul Al-Sayed is most probably going to win it, and then he's going to get destroyed in the general, because the Republican candidate is already 3 points ahead, and there's no way after Abdul Al-Sayed becomes the candidate to do what they did to Graham Plattner. He will be the candidate, and as much as there are parts of Michigan that are radical Islamist and have been taken over, by and large, the state of Michigan hasn't gone that way, and I don't think it's going to be very good for Abdul Al-Sayed. I'm glad it's going to be, it appears to be Abdul Al-Sayed. I'm glad it's going to be him, because he'll be easier to defeat. A lot of people are beginning to realize the crazy of the Democrat Socialists of America. Now, we, of course, always need to be concerned about the Democrat Socialists of America, but you may recall a couple of years ago, 2024, the Democrat Party chose a candidate named Kamala Harris, who was a complete moron and was very far left, very much open borders, down with all of the nonsense of the Democrat Party, maybe not as left as the DSA, but certainly very far left, and she got her rear end kicked up between her shoulders by Donald Trump. She lost the battleground states, the popular vote, the Electoral College, both houses of Congress. So the Democrat Party is allowing a bunch of vampires known as the Democrat Socialists of America to come in to their big tent. And now there are one-third of Democrats saying they're down with the DSA. And the DSA, by the way, is communism. It is communism. That's all there is to it. Finally, there are some people who are beginning to say, hey, maybe there's a problem with this. Not in the establishment Democrat Party, not the leadership of the Democrat Party. They're still pretty much down with it. I think, well, Bill Maher talked about there were, I think, eight Democrats who decided they were going to come out and sign a pledge against the insanity of the DSA. Once you listen to Bill Maher. Hold on. Let me turn it on. Here it is.
1: Two Democratic congressmen released an open pledge they wanted their fellow Democratic members to sign.
0: Yeah.
1: It said, we are capitalist, not socialist. We want safety, not lawlessness. Yeah. We are proud, not ashamed of America.
0: Yeah. So those are the, you know, they don't want the police defunded, and they love being American. They're patriotic.
1: These should not be hard words.
0: No.
1: For a congressional Democrat to sign on to. You know how many did? Eight.
0: Yeah.
1: Eight out of 212.
0: Yeah, yeah.
1: Guys, really, there's got to be an easier way to lose the swing state.
0: Yeah, yeah. To lose everything. To lose everything. So the Democrat Party is going, as I've said, I've been saying they've been doing a death spiral into hell for a number of years now. They are. They're intellectually and morally bankrupt, and now they have invited the most radical element to possibly exist in American political history to come in and essentially, at least, well, it appears now, lead in the direction of taking over the party, and they're getting very little resistance from actual members of the party. This is James
2: Carville.
0: That's James Carville. Here's James Carville talking about the DSA and their insanity, and saying that if, in fact, the Democrat Party decides to continue to bed down with the DSA, and Hassan Piker is one of the big supporters of the DSA, and some of the DSA candidates, including Abdul Al-Sayed, have been campaigning with that nutbag, that Maoist, that monstrous communist. Carville says he's going to be done. And here he is. Hold on. Carville says he's going to be done. See, I told you, I had a rough weekend.
2: There is. And I'm not sure what to understand what Madonna's doing, but to talk about the

0: larger Democratic Party post the election in Michigan going forward. I am not going to be in the same party with Hassan Piker. I can tell you that right now. If he becomes a force in a Democratic Party, I'm out of here.
1: Democrats are going to have to start all of you talking like this. If you don't want this nonsense to continue, if you're concerned about the direction of your party and getting your rear ends kicked worse than 2024, you might want to start saying you can't be a part of the party.
0: No intention of ever being in the same political party with that guy. Now, I think that a majority, overwhelming majority of Democrats agree with me.
1: Yeah.
0: But this idea that we're going to seize the means of production and this... just go look at the GSA platform. You don't have to look any further than that.
1: It's nuts.
0: And, you know, Jackie, it may be that the two-party system is just going to be under tremendous stress here in the coming months. I mean, you see it in with Tucker and Marjorie Taylor Greene and on the Republican side. You see it going on right now. And I can't sit here and tell you for certain how this is going to turn out. But the one thing I can tell you for certain, Hassan Piker and James Carville are not going to be in the same political party.
1: Yeah.
0: One of us is going to leave.
1: You better save the party. I suggested and I said that they have to reform themselves or they have to disappear into the dustbin of history. Right now, they're kind of leaning into the dustbin, as I have been saying for a number of years. But I could have never predicted this. And related to the movie that I saw on Friday, Odyssey, you could use the Trojan horse analogy for the DSA. I just put that together. My God, like two bookends on an opening monologue. Open with the Odyssey, closes with the Odyssey. Got much more coming up. The number is 800-922-6680. 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
19: You know, campaigning with the DSA, I know he's not a DSA candidate, but the DSA label, Hassan Piker, his friends there in the DSA are so bat crazy, right, that the Democrats, your party, which should have a very good year, is going to blow it. They're going to blow it because you guys have such nutty candidates. When you have Bill Maher saying that he's open to voting for J.D. Vance. I mean, he would even consider voting for Sarah Palin. When you have James Carville saying, we've got a big tent, but there's some shit that I just can't have in our big tent, right? When you have this internal schism in your party that's so divisive, and it is clearly on the side of the communists right now. The side of the... Listen, hold on, wait, listen.
1: Yes, it is. Knock it off, CNN panel.
19: The people in your party that have the energy, that are pushing, they want to dismember...
12: Don't
1: call names if you're a freaking communist, you're a communist. This is David Urban, by the way, telling the truth on a CNN and a CNN panel, of course, like a bunch of piranhas on a calf's leg, diving on his truth and trying to cover it up by filibustering. No, your friggin' party has gone nuts. The Democrat Party is broken, intellectually and morally bankrupt, and now just off the rails. Off the rails, leaning into anti-Semitism and socialism, just like, I don't know, there was a party in Germany in the 1930s, did the same thing. You got in the state of Wisconsin, running for governor, a diagnosed bipolar Asian chick with a history of self-harm who's been institutionalized in a psychiatric ward and overdosed on lithium, and she wanted to get rid of Thanksgiving because, you know, colonialism and all that crap. All right, their colonism, whatever the hell. A guy who plays with the Dr. Fauci doll proclaims his love for trans kids and met his girlfriend at a gay bar. That's Tallarico in Texas. A guy who dresses up as a mechanic for fun married his cousin and knocked her up twice. That's Troy Jackson, the candidate for Senate in Michigan. Yeah, he married his cousin. His children are his second cousins. In San Francisco, Scott Wiener, appropriately named, a guy who frequents events where participants urinate on each other in a kiddie pool while wearing crotchless chaps, whose claim to fame lowering the age of consent for men to have sex with boys as young as 12, decriminalized knowingly infecting others with AIDS, and supports allowing convicted pedophiles to run for school board. Okay, that's San Francisco. That's real, okay? And then a Muslim guy who believes the U.S. deserved 9/11, is funded by the Muslim Brotherhood, and whose wife and mother-in-law have terrorist connections. That's Abdul al-Sayed. That's your Democrat Party. That's your Democrat Party. If you're down with all of the things that I just said, you are mentally ill. There's something very, very wrong with you. Or you are a communist, one or the other. You have no morals and you're a communist. But I would venture to say that 99% of those hearing the sound of my voice would not vote for any of these people. But that's where the Democrat Party has gone. And the Democrat Party is self-immolating. That's what they're doing right now. They poured the gasoline on, and now they're just letting it go. Just letting it go. Here is Adam Carolla talking about, and I love me some Adam Carolla, by the way, talking about the new Democrat Party.
20: Whenever these people
15: Zoran or anyone in the squad, anyone in that sort of Islamic youthy kind of new wave politician, it only goes one direction. Yeah. It's more and more, oh, we found a tweet from 6 years ago where you're praising Hitler and saying, I wish there were more Jews taken out. Like, that's no, there's never a correction. It's a, and it's, and it's, by the way, it's them being insulted. What are you talking about? It's just like Fauci was when he'd get hauled in front of Jim Jordan. Oh, how dare you. This is insulting. You've insulted my honor and my integrity. It's always, this is an insult calling you anti-Semitic or anti-American. But every single piece of information we find out about you says that.
1: Yeah, 100%. Every single thing about some of these candidates is, you're a communist, but call them a communist and the CNN panel will jump on you.
15: They hate this country and they hate Jews.
1: Yeah.
15: But they can't say out loud, I hate Jews and I hate America.
1: No, they're just not, they're not anti-Semitic. They're just anti-Zionist. They're anti-Semitic.
15: It's just every action they engage in suggests that.
1: Yeah.
15: And every tweet they like.
1: If a duck is, it quacks like a duck, it's a duck.
15: Everybody they associate with and everyone they hire and every church they go to, that's all this.
1: Yeah. You know what he just explained there? He just explained my premise when I, you know, ask questions that are fairly obvious. Do you know why I know that the virus, the COVID virus, came from a lab in Wuhan, China? Because I'm not stupid. That way you don't have to run through all of the evidence, all of the, you know, to trying to prove something to someone, even though it's been proven time and time again and it's very obvious. It's because I'm not stupid. You know why I think that boys can't become girls? Because I'm not stupid. You know why I know girls can't become boys? Because I'm not stupid. You know why I know Russia didn't collude with Donald Trump? Because I'm not stupid. You get it? You get it? See, I'm not going to suffer fools anymore. I'm not going to defend my position anymore when it's obvious the evidence shows I'm right. I'm just done with this mental masturbation of talking with somebody about stupid things. You know, whether it be, oh, yeah, a boy can become a girl and compete in girls' sports. Well, why aren't there any girls becoming boys and competing in boy sports? Why are there no trans players in the NBA? Oh, yeah, it's because women can't become men and men can't become women. And the only men who become women to compete in women's sports are failures in their own sports. You see? Yeah, that's exactly what it is. Here is Joe Manchin, of all people, talking about the crazy
17: PSA. Heather, did you ever support a self-described socialist candidate?
20: No. No way. My God, no.
17: And even it surprises if they have some good ideas.
20: Well, I support the good ideas, but how could you support some of the crazy stuff they're for?
1: Yeah, there you go. Yeah, common sense, guys. 2024 was about returning to common sense from nonsense. This election is about voting for sane versus insane. James Rosen, Washington, D.C. Chief Bureau Chief Newsmax, joins us next.
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0: Jude.
1: That's a good one.
0: Make it back.
1: One of my favorites.
0: Take a sad song.
1: Singing about the son of John Lennon, am I right?
0: Better.
2: Yes.
1: All right. Joining me in the studio is Beatle aficionado. No, more than aficionado. What should I call? Scholar?
2: Freak. Okay. One level above scholars.
1: Freak
2: Beatles
1: is a
2: freak.
1: Beatles freak, okay. James Rosen joins us in the studio here. I've got you open. Let's just double check and make sure everything. Say hello to everybody, if you would, please.
2: Hello to everybody, if you would, please.
1: All right, very good. So this is the second time that we have done an in-studio interview on the show, and you have been the subject of that interview both times. Congratulations.
2: Well, thank you very much.
1: Mike, I'm thinking you're only going to be the only in-studio guest we ever have.
2: I feel like a pioneer, the way perhaps, say, a crash test dummy would feel like a pioneer.
1: That's a very good analogy. I was thinking more of like the guy who climbed Everest for the first time. But no, actually, crash test dummy, I think, is a much better announcement. Anyway, James Rosen, chief Washington correspondent for Newsmax. A lot of things happening in the news. I saw today, as far as Iran is concerned, Donald Trump has once again decided to back off the onslaught that has been going on the last 15 days or so. What do you suppose is happening there? It sounds like, you know, one day they want to make a deal. The next day they don't want to make a deal. What is your take on this?
2: I think that observers of this conflict from every corner of the globe would be obliged to identify both parties to it as inconsistent in their messaging and perhaps in the framing of their original aims. President Trump began the conflict by saying that when we would be finished, the Iranian people should take over their government. Yeah. It'll be yours to take.
1: Yeah.
2: Now there's very little discussion of the Iranians being in a position to take back that government after we have finished. Of course, it's not clear when we have finished. This reminds me about what Tom Wolfe once said about Muhammad Ali. It's difficult to tell when he has actually retired. This conflict has been over. It'll be over soon. Our war aims have been all over the map, and I think that honestly, the future for this conflict is going to be longer than anyone envisioned.
1: That's what I'm afraid of, to be quite honest. I support the mission. I want to see the Iranian people to be free. Because all my adult life, I've watched Iran as a terror proxy around the world. Cause all these issues. And I was hoping, with the dancing in the street that occurred all over the world when the Ayatollah was killed on day one, that the Iranian people would be ready to pick up the ball and overthrow their government. But you're also dealing with two generations of people who have been absolutely dominated by that government, using fear, among other things.
2: And bullets.
1: And bullets to keep them in their place. So I'm not sure how we get them to do what needs to be done to overthrow the government. We do have some other support from other Arab states, which we haven't seen in a while. I'm hoping eventually that what will happen is that they'll expand the Abraham Accords and the other Arab states will recognize that maybe we should create paradise on earth rather than wait for paradise after death with however many virgins, whatever. So, I don't know. We will see what happens. Other stuff going on in Michigan, a big primary. You've got Abdul Al-Sayed and the Chris Farley's character from Matt Foley from SNL running for for Senate there. And it looks like Abdul Al-Sayed is way out in front in this race.
2: I'm surprised that in teeing up this subject, you would see fit to ridicule the moderate, whom I presume you would want to see prevail over the socialists in Al-Sayed. Why? Because
1: you want to see a rear-end kicked in November.
2: I see. You want what you consider the weaker opponent for the Republican nominee, Mike Rogers. So, this is an open Senate seat in Michigan due to the retirement of Democratic Senator Gary Peters, whom you may have seen at the Fauci hearing.
1: Yes.
2: And it pits a kind of moderate centrist Democrat supported by AIPAC in the form of Representative Haley Stevens, a young woman who has pretty much her life been a political activist and an administrator of public programs, versus Dr. Abdul Al-Sayed, who is a trained physician and who spent his career in public health programs in Detroit, running their public health program, and who is backed by the Democratic Socialists of America.
1: Yeah.
2: And it's sort of like a once again, a kind of Mamdanian phenomenon in which you have an attractive candidate who is sort of built for the social media era. One way to look at these things is, you know, you can talk about how much money has flown in from this donor or that set of donors. But I think that El Sayed has something like 100,000 followers on Instagram compared to about 1,000 for Haley Stevens.
1: Yeah.
2: And in today's day and age, that disparity in that particular arena of social media, particularly in primary settings, I think can't be neglected or that disparate without consequences at the balloting.
1: Well, he is behind Mike Rogers in several polls. Major new poll finds Republicans are on track to flip Michigan. Mike Rogers up by 3, 46 to 43 over. This is an epic MRA poll. I am going to stick with what my original prediction, that the socialists can win in Democrat enclaves, but I don't think they'll win nationally. We saw Kamala Harris trying to take the Democrat Party left in 2024. And she was soundly rejected.
2: Honestly, I would say to you that part of Kamala Harris's problem in 2024,
1: she's an idiot,
2: is that she stood for nothing in no particular policy direction. Where she tried to take the United States woke and left was in the 2020 primaries. That's where you saw her endorse Medicare for All and the defunding of the cops and her opposition to fracking. It was her efforts to undo all of that in 2024 while still assuring us that her values had not changed.
1: Nobody believed her.
2: Well, in other words, if you tell me I've switched from one side of an issue to the other on three big issues, but my values remain the same, in essence, what you're training the elector to understand about you is that your values are wholly divorced from the way that you govern.
1: And
2: which means either that you stand for nothing or that I can't tell exactly what you stand for, and that makes you exceptionally dangerous to me as a voter.
1: Well, absolutely. And you've got the Democrat socialists who, one of the hallmarks of some of these socialist candidates is the erasure of their social media in the past, espousing getting rid of the police, espousing getting rid of the Senate, espousing taking over, major corporations like communists do.
2: Praise for 9/11. That's another typically erased sentiment.
1: Yes. Just a couple of little things there. And I believe, and I still believe, and I know this because I just know these things. The 2024 election was not necessarily about Kamala Harris. It was that they associated her with all of that nonsense, and they wanted no more of it. I know I'm going to be right on this, James. I've got good instincts, political instincts, when it comes to things like this. And right now you've got several of these DSA candidates who are trying to distance themselves from some of the parts of the platform, like getting rid of the Senate, but I believe, and everybody knows, they're still down with it. And that's why I don't think that they're going to win.
2: Well, they're down with the support. But Kurt Vonnegut, the late great novelist, author of such classics as Cat's Cradle and Breakfast of Champions, Slaughterhouse-Five, he famously said that Americans make their choice for president based on which of the two competing TV shows they see arrayed before them they think that they can possibly stand to watch for the next 4 years.
1: There you go.
2: And under that rubric, who was going to choose the Hillary show over the Trump show?
1: Yeah.
2: Who was going to choose Kamala's show over Trump's show? Maybe he's right. And I don't think that President Trump, who, of course, was very much a showman prior to becoming president of the United States in a variety of formats and media, I don't think that he would quarrel with that analytical assessment.
1: Still my favorite show, actually. I'll just be honest. It's my favorite show. More with James Rosen, chief Washington correspondent for Newsmax, on the Rob Carson Show. Back in a second.
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0: sorry to adulterate your Beatles, but I'm going to play a soundbite over it.
1: When it's all over with, he's a man that's broken. He looks like an old punching bag that's worn out and is done in the gym, and why wouldn't he? You know, if Americans take the time to read his diary, they're going to see that this was a guy that was full of pride. He was drunk with power. He was drunk with pride. He was drunk with his own celebrity. This is the Anthony Fauci that I saw through those 5 years. Never any remorse, never any concern for the people dying, let alone the ones he was locking out of churches, out of schools, out of their jobs. He was not only reading his own press clippings, he was, you know, putting them in his own diary as well, you know, regaling over every one of them.
0: That is Senator Roger Marshall talking about Anthony Fauci and James Rosen, by the way, chief Washington correspondent, Newsmax, in the studio while we played the Beatles music. I likened him to a serial killer, because serial killers, you may know the BTK killer or there were others. They would talk about the body count and then regale in the media coverage. And that's what it reminded me of, because a lot of his journal entry started with how many people died today, how many people were diagnosed. Julia Roberts fawned all over me. And, you know, that may be a harsh comparison, but I think it's apropos. I think it's absolutely apropos.
2: I would say that the most damning evidence arrayed against Dr. Fauci to date is to be found outside of the confines of his diary, as unattractive or unappealing as some of the entries were to behold. Rather, the evidence that Chairman Paul, Senator Rand Paul, Republican of Kentucky and the chair of the Senate Homeland Security Committee, who presided over the session in which Dr. Fauci pleaded the fifth 111 times, he presented evidence in his opening statement that I thought was formidable in painting a picture of Dr. Fauci as someone who funded this gain-of-function research in China, experiments that are designed to produce greater lethality in coronaviruses specifically. And once the COVID virus emerged, took efforts to conceal or suppress or downplay that role, and also to mislead the American people into believing that the origin, and notice my use of the singular, the origin of COVID was zoonotic in nature rather than having derived from a laboratory leak, as the CIA has and others have subsequently found. And that evidence was compelling, it seemed to me, and therefore it was of a special disappointing to, especially disappointing to see Dr. Fauci decline to address it substantively, but for understandable reasons. One doesn't
0: have to. No, what are the understandable reasons? Do you think he was going to perjure himself? He's technically not supposed to be able to plead the fifth when he has gotten pardon.
2: It doesn't require great sympathy for Dr. Fauci in order to recognize that hearing as a potential perjury trap for any kind of witness. John Mitchell testified in the Senate Watergate hearings, some of the overt acts on which he was later indicted included that testimony. This happens. Nonetheless,
0: had he been pardoned?
2: Nonetheless, it shouldn't require that we have on our hands a character as seemingly conflicted as Dr. Fauci was in making public statements about what was really the origin of this thing, in order for us to take with good faith some of the actions of closing down schools and other public places, because after all, we hadn't seen a pandemic like this in over 100 years, uncharted territory from most public health officials. So I don't regard Dr. Fauci's greatest sin potentially as the shutdowns, because there were some good reasons to think that maybe that was an appropriate course of action.
0: Everywhere that it wasn't imposed, they were perfectly fine. I'm gonna have to part with you on this, because I got two kids who were destroyed by it. We have to let you go, because you gotta get out of here. I want you to know that you were so well spoken that the giant headphones on your head, you barely even noticed them.
2: I feel like if I had a big black nose on, I could eat out of a dog dish and call myself Snoopy.
0: I brought in these headphones that I bought years ago from home that I haven't used forever. I bought them originally for audio podcasting because the closure on them is very good.
2: I bought them originally to listen to Hall & Oates in the year 1976.
0: They are the most obnoxious looking headphones you can imagine.
2: Thank you, Rob. It's always a pleasure to be with you,
0: well,
2: to visit with you.
0: It's a way of mocking people.
2: I feel like Dukakis with these things.
0: You really do. You look like you should be peeking out of a tank. All right, so tell me what you're working on, by the way.
2: I'm going to be on Newsmax and Newsmax 2 in the 1 o'clock hour each, fronting some excerpts from the exclusive interview that I conducted this past week with the chairman of the U.S. Nuclear Regulatory Commission.
0: Wow. Wow.
2: This is the person who's in charge of advancing President Trump's agenda to get us back into nuclear energy in a big way.
0: All right, all right. We'll watch for it. Thanks for coming in. I appreciate it.
2: Thank you, Rob.
0: Thanks for wearing those absurdly large headphones.
2: Woof.
0: They are. It's funny, these things. I just bought them. Years ago, like I said, I just started audio podcasting from home, and I needed headphones that had very good closure, because a lot of times you have a microphone and your headphones are too loud, it'll bleed through, blah, blah, blah. And they're the only ones that I had at home, and I mean, they really do. If you saw James on the video podcast, the live stream, you will agree. But anyway, that's the second time we've had a live studio interview. We will get different headphones, but I think it's working quite swimmingly. Let's take a break and come back. This is the Rob Carson Show.
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0: thank James Rosen for coming in, joining me on the show. We're doing working out a few bugs with the studio. This is the first time in the years that I've been working with Newsmax we have a space for a guest and a camera for a guest. Things that I insisted on and built myself. They really didn't have a choice. I've taken a room the size of it would be a very uncomfortable guest bedroom. A very uncomfortable, not a queen size. You could put a twin bed in here and a dresser or a good size walk-in closet. That's what I'm in right now. And I was given the space graciously by Newsmax to come here, and I love it, love it, love it. But I said, even though we're only going to be technically in this building through November and then move to another building, that if I'm going to be in the Newsmax building, I'm going to do this right. So we have two microphones, two cameras now. I've completely redone the interior of the building, of the room with soundproof tiles and a neon sign and the whole deal. And as we move forward, things are going to keep getting better and better and better. So there you go. There you go. That's good news. And it is an honor. It's really an honor to be here. It is. It has been much more difficult than I could have imagined moving into this building, but we are in here, and the next move will be much easier. Mike Rogers looks like he's going to be taking on Abdul Al-Sayed in Michigan. Haley Stevens really has kind of fallen back in the pack. I kind of thought, since she was talking more populist in the campaign, that Sayed would begin to lose ground in Michigan, but there's a very large Islamist, and I'm not saying Islamic, I'm saying Islamist population in the state of Michigan that is problematic, to say the least, who are willing to support a man who is backed by the Muslim Brotherhood. Here is Mike Rogers, the Republican who will be presumably facing Abdul Al-Sayed. Mike Rogers already leads, by the way. Haley Stevens was actually ahead of Mike Rogers in the polling, but it looks like Democrat idiots are going to choose Abdul Al-Sayed, and he's already behind by three.
1: They both start in a bad place, and then Abdul just pours his own little secret sauce of crazy on top of that. So all the polling shows us that he's the likely winner, and we're ready for this. And this is going to be the battle of those Democrat socialists across America and then common sense. So you're going to have that crazy versus common sense battle right here in Michigan. And why we feel good about that, I mean, this is the state that put America on wheels. This is the state that did the middle class. So we feel pretty good that we're going to beat either one of these. And we look forward, if it's Abdul, we're going to take that head on.
0: And a lot of these DSA candidates are downplaying the platform, or those who say they are in the Democrat Party now who are endorsed by the DSA are downplaying that platform because they know it's bat-crap lunacy. Now, to us, but it's not to them. They haven't given it up. They're not giving it up. They're fully invested in it. If they are elected, they will do everything they can to actually enact it. Getting rid of the Senate, getting rid of the border, getting rid of prisons. That's just insane. That's it. It must be crushed like a cigarette under the butt of your heel. It must be, and I believe will be, crushed under the butt of our heels. Coming up, we've got Anthony Fauci getting shredded. No. Yeah, he got shredded, but Dana Bash got shredded by RFK Jr. on CNN. And I've got a whole bunch of stuff that I've archived from what they did during COVID I'm going to share with you coming up on The Rob Carson Show. Don't go anywhere.
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5: Hello again, and welcome to Healthline. Thank you for tuning in. We're brought to you by Purity Products. We've got a fascinating show lined up for you today. But first, a quick few questions. Number one, is there a pill you can take that can actually help make you stronger? Number two, let's say you could get stronger. Would the extra strength make your life better? Thirdly, think about this. Are you weaker today than you were, say, 20 years ago? Well, listen, if you answered yes to any of these questions, then stay tuned. Dr. Neil Levin is joining us today to discuss a miraculous compound with hundreds of clinical studies that just may unlock the key to helping you get stronger and healthier at any age. Now, Dr. Neil Levin is a chiropractor, a nutritionist, spokesperson, and a longtime advisor for Purity Products. Dr. Levin, welcome back to the show.
6: Oh, it's great to be here with you today. And we have a very exciting topic to cover today. Today, we're talking about strength and power and how to get it back, even if you're in your 50s, 60s, 70s, 80s. So if you want to feel better, if you want to feel stronger, this is some very important information we're going to cover today.
5: Yeah, this is an exciting topic. Talk to me about this important message today. What molecule are we talking about and how it's impacting the lives of people who follow the science?
6: Right. Well, we're talking about a new supplement. It's called Everstrong, and it features an exciting molecule called creatine. Now, a lot of our listeners may have heard of creatine. I know you've used creatine.
5: Right.
6: But for those that don't know about creatine, it's mainly used in the Olympic circles, professional athletes, bodybuilders, college, high school athletes, because it does something extraordinary. And what I'm about to tell you is proven by hundreds and hundreds of human studies. So here's what creatine does for us. It helps us to get stronger, more powerful. It helps put muscle mass on the body, and it helps protect us from losing muscle tissue as we get older. We know that's a big part of aging. Not only that, great for the brain, great for memory, and it helps promote bone strength as well. So an amazing molecule that everybody needs to know about.
5: It's an amazing story. Can you share some of the science and tell us why you're calling creatine one of the best kept secrets to healthy aging?
6: Sure. What we need to understand with creatine is that it's a natural molecule to the body. It's in every single cell, tissue, organ in your system, and its job in the body is to generate and maintain strength and power. That's its reason for being, to maintain strength and power. It's in every single cell in the body. 95% of it, however, is in your muscle tissue because that's where we tend to use it the most. It powers up the muscles. It's good for strong muscle contraction, and it's important to help maintain strength and muscle contractions when you're using them over and over again. For instance, if you're working out at the gym, if you're playing sports, golf, tennis, anything like that, it keeps your muscles powered up in their high energy state so they're strong and ready for action. Now, here's the key. This is so important for those of us, say, in our 50s, 60s, 70s. You see, we had lots and lots of creatine when we were young. We had oodles of this stuff. It was coming out of our ears. We had lots of creatine. Our bodies made a lot of it. But as we get older, like everything else, we don't do that as well. So we have less creatine in our muscles. Now, the good news is that hundreds and hundreds of human studies show that when you supplement with creatine, it goes to work, it goes straight to your muscles, it's absorbed easily, it pumps up the creatine in your muscle tissue, and you get stronger, you get more powerful. Not only that, it helps support memory and brain health, and it helps support the strength of your bones.
5: You know, we were talking before the show, and you were talking about how Olympic athletes have been using creatine for years to enhance their strength and performance. Tell me more.
6: Well, this creatine is the premier sports nutrition supplement. There's no question about that. You've used it. Bodybuilders know about it. Athletes know about it. Creatine is the premier sports nutrient. So you know, back 20, 25 years ago, the Olympic athletes and their coaches, of course, they knew about it. They knew it made you bigger and stronger and faster. They knew it was natural to the body. It was supposed to be there. But they were a little bit afraid to supplement with it because they were afraid it might be considered cheating, that it might be considered too much of an edge. But back in 1998, the International Olympic Committee, they came out, they officially confirmed that, I'm quoting here, creatine can be used by athletes to enhance their performance. And now it's not just for athletes anymore,
5: right?
6: Because the studies are plainly showing that for adults, for people in their 50s, 60s, 70s, this stuff is amazing. And Purity has this incredible new formulation. We call it Everstrong because that's exactly what it does. It helps you get stronger and stay stronger with hundreds of human studies to help you. And it's the purest form of creatine money can buy. The stuff from Europe, this stuff is fantastic.
5: And we should point out that it's naturally occurring in red meat. But the problem is, in order to get the amounts that are going to benefit you, you'd have to eat large amounts of red meat.
6: You'd have to eat like 4 pounds of red meat a day.
5: Most people aren't going to do that.
6: Right. So what about vegetarians?
5: They can be creatine deficient.
6: Exactly. When I have a vegetarian that comes in here and they're energy deficient, they don't feel the way they want to feel, and I put them on EverStrong, they notice the benefits almost right away because they've been so low on it.
5: Yep.
6: So if you're a person out there that's staying away from red meat, if you're staying away from meat in general, and you have more of a vegan-style diet, this is for you. You definitely want to add that EverStrong.
5: All right, so obviously this works with athletes, but you say creatine is going mainstream. There's a lot of studies are showing that folks in their 50s, 60s, 70s, and beyond, that creatine can be a cornerstone compound to help people stay strong, stay healthy, stay sharp, stay vital, right?
6: Oh, exactly. I mean, this is the ideal muscle-enhancing, strengthening, muscle-protecting nutrient for folks as we get older, 50-plusers like you and me. But let's go to a couple of studies on seniors just to show this. We'll do one on the guys and one on the gals, okay?
5: Right.
6: First on the guys, love the title of this one, creatine supplementation improves muscular performance in older men, study done at several American universities, a group of men, get this, age 59 to 72. Hey, you know, we know that's not when people are known for getting stronger, right?
5: Right.
6: So this was just a one-week study. People need to understand that. That's how effective and rapidly this stuff works. It's just a one-week study. Get this, the guys on creatine, they put on 4 pounds of lean mass. That's muscle tissue for those that don't know that. It shows they built the muscles and they hydrated the muscles nicely. They increased the strength of their bench press. That's a chest press for people that don't know, by 7%. They increased the strength of the leg exercises they were doing by 15%. They could get in and out of a chair more times faster without using their arms. On top of that, they could generate more power on a stationary bike. This happened in 1 week. When I think
5: wow.
6: about that, yeah, it's really quite incredible.
5: All right, but what about the women out there? Did they get those kind of benefits too as well? Will it actually help women in their 50s, 60s, and 70s get stronger too?
6: Absolutely. Let's go straight to another study. Love the title on this one as well. Creatine supplementation improves muscular performance in older women, published in the European Journal of Applied Physiology. 30 women aged 58 to 71. Of course, they got either creatine or placebo. That's the way they do these things. Again, a one-week study. The women on creatine increased their bench press by almost 4 pounds. They increased their leg press by over 11 pounds, and they had better balance and agility. So 58 to 71-year-old women not only getting stronger, not only getting more powerful, getting faster with improved balance. Study after study shows that older folks that use creatine get amazing results. They get great results if they exercise. They get great results even if they don't exercise. They can lift more weight. They get faster. They get stronger. They get more powerful. Their muscles don't fatigue as fast. And get this. This is very important, especially for the ladies. You know that when women do resistance training, their bones get stronger as
5: right.
6: well, right?
5: Yeah.
6: You know, now, get this. When you resistance train with creatine, your bones tend to get stronger even faster. So an all-around win-win. EverStrong is going to help the seniors to feel better, feel stronger, more energized, more powerful, faster, and it helps protect your bones.
5: Talk more about how unique this exclusive EverStrong formula is from Purity Products. It even has a finished product clinically studied, which showed an increase in upper body strength and power. But tell me what's in it and why you like it so much. I mean, this is more than just creatine, right?
6: Oh, absolutely. I mean, EverStrong, this is a very comprehensive formula. I didn't want people to just feel stronger when they use creatine. You know, we're dealing with people in their 50s, 60s, 70s. I wanted people to feel more comfortable as well. So not only did I use the finest creatine money can buy, the stuff from Europe, the Pure Creatine, I also added something called coffee berry extract. And coffee berry extract, a powerful antioxidant, stronger than blueberries and strawberries, helping to protect the muscles, helping to protect the brain, because we know our antioxidant systems aren't as strong as they used to be in our 20s and 30s. But I also added some vitamin D, because vitamin D, incredibly good for the muscles, as well as the immune system and the bones. So this is an all-around win-win. You got your vitamin D, you got your fruit XB for your joints, you got your coffee berry extract for the antioxidant protection, and of course the finest creatine money can buy. Best of all, today it's free. Purity knows you're going to see these benefits. Hey, we're talking about strength. We're talking about power. We're talking about energy. We're talking about supporting thinking, bone health. This is a wonderful product. When you try it, you're going to love it. You're going to feel the difference, and it's fast. A week or two, you're going to feel more powerful. Purity wants you to have a free bottle. I know later in the show you're going to give out that phone number.
5: Sure will. You know, we mentioned how great creatine works for women. Take a moment and share that story you told me before the show about the award-winning 70-year-old senior swimmer who uses Everstrong.
6: Right. Emma Karen, I'm looking at her picture right now. I printed it out for the show. 70 years old. This picture, she's got six medals around her neck. It's the 2015 National Senior Olympic Games. You know, she writes to us that she was getting a little tired during her workouts at age 70. Of course, she didn't have that same stamina, but she fortunately heard about our Everstrong formula. She started using it and almost right away was invigorated in her workouts and had more energy throughout the day. I'm quoting from her. She says, "I feel my investment in Everstrong was one of the best choices I ever made. It's always a morale booster when people think I'm 50. She looks fantastic.
5: Wow.

0: it's all about energy and feeling great, feeling energized. And the next thing I think about when I think about energy is B12. 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And the problem is for 50-plusers like you and me, we're not absorbing the B12 as well as we used to in our 60s, 70s, 80s. 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
1: 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All right, so we were so busy at the top of the show. This EverStrong formula does so much for us. We haven't even touched on the incredible brain benefits. I mean, some of these studies you sent me are absolutely incredible. As you know, I'm very into nootropics. The anti-aging community has taken a keen interest in creatine, specifically the cognitive benefits of creatine.
0: Oh, absolutely. This is one of those areas where creatine really shines. You see, what we need to understand is that your brain, even though it's only 2% of your body's weight, it utilizes 20% of your body's energy. This is a very thirsty organ for energy. And just like your muscles soak up the creatine like a sponge, because this is a naturally occurring molecule in the body, it passes right through the blood-brain barrier. Your brain neurons soak it up like a sponge, and it increases your creatine phosphate reserves in your brain. So now, in your brain, you have more readily available resources to do what? To recharge those neuronal batteries to make more energy inside the brain. So basically, what do you notice? Well, your memory is supported. And scientists have done some amazing research here. They found that people that take creatine, it supports their memory. It actually helps the brain to utilize oxygen better. It supports memory in people that are sleep deprived. It's been shown to help people add numbers quicker and for longer periods of time without mental fatigue. Get this study. Just 5 days, 5 days of 8 grams of creatine supported mental tasks in subjects that were getting rapid fire questions. scientists were asking them math questions and science questions over and over and over, and they found the folks on creatine didn't fatigue as quickly mentally. So this is amazing stuff. It's like a turbo booster for your brain. It's like

0: supercharger for your muscles. It recharges all your cellular batteries, so all of your cells, tissues, and organs have more readily available energy.
1: All right, Doc, I love that Everstrong appeals to athletes and people who want to get more reps in the gym, maybe get some extra power in their workouts. But you're also saying there's a big push in the nutritional community to encourage people in their 40s, 50s, 60s, 70s, and even 80s to leverage the power of creatine to stay fit, strong, and healthy. In fact, you say creatine is going mainstream. You know, I shared the story with you before. My mom, who's in her late 70s now, she's taking creatine. She works out a couple of days a week, 3 days a week. She goes to Nautilus, does the free weights because she's got osteoporosis. She wants to maintain her muscle mass, and she wants to make her bones stronger. And as you pointed out, creatine helps to do that. And then the other 3 days during the week, she'll go and she'll swim. Now, she's not trying to get big or strong or anything like that, but even at her age, creatine has benefits.
0: Oh, yeah, and what blows me away about that story, because you told me before, is that her medical doctor recommended creatine for her. And that just goes to show how much more mainstream this is. It's called Everstrong, and it supports the muscles. It supports your power, your strength, your speed. If you're an athlete, you're certainly going to love it. But even if you're not an athlete, you notice the difference. Let's go to another study, one more review study. This out of the journal Current Aging Science, December 2013. I thought this was very cool because the researchers looked at the body of research out there on creatine in seniors without exercise. They wanted to see what happens when seniors take creatine and they don't. Yeah. Even exercise. So I'm quoting here. Creatine supplementation without associated resistance training seems to enhance muscular strength, power, and endurance, increase lean body mass. For those that don't know what that is, they're talking about muscle, and improve the functional capacity of the elderly. They go on to talk about how it supports bone health as well, and then they finish with this. Creatine supplementation without training in the elderly could potentially delay atrophy of muscle and improve endurance and strength. So here again, we see bottom line, creatine is very, very effective. It's going to help you to feel stronger whether you exercise or not. It supports your strength and power, your brain health, and on top of that, it supports your bone health. I mean, when you think about it, this almost sounds too good to be true, right?
1: Right. Yeah.
0: If you're a person that never heard about this and you're listening to us, you would think this sounds too good to be true, right?
1: Yeah.
0: But it is true. Hundreds and hundreds of human studies back up what we're talking about. You're going to love the benefits you get with this Everstrong formula.
1: That's incredible. 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We'll give that number out again later in the show. But first, Dr. Levin, now listeners can only get Everstrong, this clinically tested creatine blend, from Purity Products, right?
0: Oh, absolutely. Yeah.
1: I know it combines the creatine with the vitamin D, the coffee berry, the fruit XB boron. And for those who don't know, talk about how these work so well together. 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I know we have a free bottle today, but if you wanted to buy all of these things separately, it would cost a small fortune, wouldn't it?
0: Oh, absolutely. I mean, if you went out and bought the CreaPure creatine, that's the purest, finest creatine from Europe. If you bought that, and then you went out and bought a separate antioxidant formula and a separate joint formula and the vitamin D, and it's going to cost you $80, $90, $100 a month. 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Your job is to be one of the first 1,000 callers and take it seriously. 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We want to get it right out to you. We want you to try this out. We want you to be the judge for yourself. Don't take my word for it. Try it. Look in the mirror. Go to the gym. Lift some weights. Play. Do whatever you do. See if you don't feel better.
1: All right. Let's talk about how you take this. You have these easy-to-swallow tablets, which are super easy to swallow. It also comes in a very refreshing cherry berry powder. So how do you like to take it? And can people just choose the tablets or the powder when they call in for the free bottle today?
0: Yeah, you can choose tablets or powder. I personally use both, you know, on my workout days or days I'm making a protein shake. On days I'm juicing, let's face it, juicing is becoming very big these days. So if you're doing something like that, the cherry berry powder is fantastic. You just take a scoop, dump it right into your juice, dump it into your protein shake, and that's a great way to take it. But if you don't do that stuff, I mean, the tablets are super convenient. They're small. They're coated. They're easy to swallow. It's wonderful stuff.
1: Now, I know you're chomping at the bit to tell us a little more about the study that Purity did on the Ever Strong powder. They tested golfers, and right. Purity found out that not only were these golfers getting stronger and more explosive, but they were driving the golf ball, get this, 14 yards further. That's amazing.
0: I have such a big smile on my face right now. I'm remembering when the researchers came back and gave us this information. I mean, we were bouncing off the walls. This is so exciting. The researchers called this a seminal study in sports nutrition, and this is on our EverStrong formula, the product we're talking about right now, the EverStrong powder. So double-blind, placebo-controlled study, 30 golfers took the EverStrong powder for 1 month. No exercise, nothing different. Just took our EverStrong powder for 1 month. In 1 month, they were banging the golf ball 14 yards further. Not
1: wow.
0: only that, 6% more power on the bench press, more explosive. They could lift the weight faster.
1: Hold on. Guys spend hundreds of dollars on new clubs to drive the ball further.
0: So, Trevor, you could spend $500 on a driver and
1: yeah.
0: pick up 5 yards, right? This is 14 yards. People shouldn't just ho-hum about this or yawn about this. This is amazing because, let's face it, this was a golf study, but more explosiveness, more speed, more power. This should help all sports. So if you're a tennis player, if you're a jogger, if you're any kind of an athlete, this has ramifications across the board. But again, these golfers, 1 month on this EverStrong powder we're talking about today, banging the golf ball 14 yards further. Can you imagine? You get your bottle of EverStrong, you don't tell your buddies, take it for a month, and you go out and you're banging the ball 14 yards past them. They don't know what hit them.
1: Wow. All right, we just got a few minutes left here. I want you to recap this amazing story today about creatine, what you like to call the molecule of strength. Who needs it? And what about this double free bottle offer today with the EverStrong plus the B12 energy melts?
0: You know what? My one concern with this show is that literally it sounds too good to be true, right?
1: Right.
0: Like when I tell folks about EverStrong,
1: right.
0: I'm afraid they're going to think I'm making this up. It's not possible, right? You know, I know how you feel because 6, 7, 8 years ago when I started to read about creatine, I almost couldn't believe it. I said to myself, if it's really this good with an excellent safety profile, how come everybody's not using it? But I started to use it and I noticed some incredible benefits. It's just phenomenal. And it's as simple as this. You're going to get on the EverStrong. You're going to try it. You're going to get stronger. You're going to get more powerful. You can look in the mirror and see the difference. There's hundreds and hundreds of human studies backing this up. These aren't studies with a hamster in a lab somewhere. We're talking human studies. I call this stuff muscle fertilizer. It's that great. And of course, we didn't just add the CreaPure creatine. We've discussed that. We added the Fruit XB. Remember that? Joint health. We added the coffee berry extract, that phenomenal antioxidant that's more potent than blueberries and strawberries for powerful antioxidant protection. I added the vitamin D because it's so important across the board, great for bone health, but also for seniors, vitamin D so important for muscles, especially as we get older, for strength and coordination. So this is a very comprehensive formula. Again, this would easily cost you $80, $90, $100 to replicate on your own, but today it's free. And not only that, let's not forget about the B12 energy melts, because we're talking about energy here today. And when you think energy, you think B12. B12 is critical for making red blood cells to carry oxygen to the tissues. The biotin in there is great for the hair, skin, and nails. So just make sure you're one of the first 1,000 callers. That's the only catch on this whole show. Don't be caller number 1,500. You're not going to get it. Be one of the first 1,000 callers. 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It's just $6.95. 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You're just paying for the shipping. And if you don't notice the benefits that we've discussed today, Purity's happy to give you back your $6.95. But that's not going to happen. It never happens. People love this formula. You're going to tell your friends, relatives, loved ones. 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
2: 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One of my favorite guests is on the line. We've got Chris Killam, also known as the Medicine Hunter, standing by now. CNN calls Chris the Indiana Jones of natural medicine because he's, well, constantly scouring the globe searching for natural remedies. You may have seen Chris on the Dr. Oz show or maybe on PBS or CBS and also on Fox News where he does a health segment. He's been featured in the New York Times and also on ABC's 2020. Anyway, Chris is joining us today to discuss not one, but three of the hottest nutritional ingredients out there on the market today. Even better, he's teamed up with Purity today to give away a complimentary bottle to everyone out there in the listening audience. So do not, I repeat, do not change that dial. But first, a quick introduction. Chris Killam is an author and an educator. He's written 14 books. He's conducted research in over 30 countries. Again, he's been on with Oprah and Friends and Dr. Oz. Chris, welcome back to the show.
3: Thank you so much. It's always a pleasure to have a great conversation with you.
2: Now, most of us are super busy these days. We want to stay healthy, but quite frankly, it can be daunting, you know, with all the different supplements out there. Now, Chris, you've traveled all over the world learning about different natural remedies. So you really know which ingredients to look for. So tell me this, besides a good multivitamin and some fish oil, maybe a few other things, go into the three super hot nutrients you've been so jazzed about lately.
3: Well, I'm happy to do that. The three super nutrients, as we like to say, are a green tea extract, a turmeric extract called curcumin, and an extract from red wine called resveratrol. And apropos of what you said about my traveling around the world, I've extensively investigated these in their host countries. So I've been in the green tea plantations of China and India and worked with top researchers of this ingredient in those countries. With turmeric, I've been deeply involved with turmeric researchers in India and seen all of that. And with resveratrol, I've worked with scientists in Europe and also in California and Chile and South Africa, all of which are major red wine producing areas. So I've had the opportunity to investigate these things in the field, meet with the top scientists, and my conclusion is that green tea, curcumin from turmeric root, and resveratrol from red wine are remarkable health-enhancing agents that everybody can benefit from in a very, very substantial way.
2: Now, Chris, let's talk about these big three. And it's interesting that they're all found in our diet and all are considered superfoods. The green tea, the curcumin, the resveratrol. Why did you want to combine the three? There's always a method to your madness, if I can say it that way, because you combine these things together. You call it a real game changer.
3: Well, you know, when I look at these, there actually isn't a reason to put them all in separate products. They do go very well together. As you said, they're all food derived. So it's kind of like you can make a salad if you choose out of many vegetables. You don't just have to have a bowl of lettuce or a bowl of cucumbers. And while that's a little bit simplistic, the fact is that all of these are very, very rich in groups of protective compounds that are both antioxidant, so they actually protect our organ systems, so they maintain a healthy inflammatory status in the body. And this is really a big breakthrough. I also like the idea that people can get a concentrated supplement of green tea extract, curcumin extract, and resveratrol in one product with truly meaningful amounts of each one and not have to go out and basically buy a shopping cart full of stuff.
2: Now, let's dive into the headlines and the research, especially on this green tea, because it's absolutely amazing. I know in Asia they've been using it for thousands of years for healthy aging. But what are you seeing recently in the press? I know you told me the Nutrition Research Journal in its July 2012 issue revealed that green tea significantly increased plasma antioxidant activity and whole blood glutathione. Can you recap some of these headlines and tell me why you're such a green tea advocate?
3: Okay. What you just said about increasing plasma antioxidant activity is really critical. There are many antioxidants that people consume that don't actually wind up in the body, or they don't wind up in the body in any significant amounts. The green tea antioxidants, which we know are among the most highly beneficial antioxidants in the entire world, are very well absorbed. They improve plasma antioxidant activity. That is the blood concentration of antioxidants. So what happens is you get this great concentration of antioxidant substances, which are protective compounds floating around in the body and protecting the cells of your body, your organs, every part of your body, from premature destruction due to exposure to environmental pollutants and things in the diet. With regard to the whole blood glutathione, when we take in the right antioxidants, and not all antioxidant compounds are the right antioxidants, our bodies produce more of its own super protective compound called glutathione. So you take in the green tea extract, you build the antioxidant activity in your blood, and you also cause your body to produce this enormously beneficial, very well-studied, very powerful protective substance called glutathione. So it is remarkable. This isn't something that most high antioxidant foods or supplement ingredients do, but it does happen with a concentrated, properly made green tea extract.
2: All right, let's switch gears and talk about this curcumin, which is number two on your list. And by the way, these three ingredients are all found in the new green tea combo formula. We're going to be offering a free bottle in a few minutes, but talk to me about the curcumin, which is spelled C-U-R-C-U-M-I-N. Now, most people haven't heard of it, but scientists and researchers know it's one of the most powerful superfoods on the planet. It can positively influence our DNA, maintain joint comfort, healthy inflammation, and more. Can you share some of the incredible headlines on curcumin and tell us why you use this? And we talked about this off air a few minutes ago, this patented curcumin with greater absorption.
3: Okay. Well, first of all, I think while people might not know the term curcumin, they may well know turmeric root, which is a yellow spice, and it shows up in curries, and it's part of the 5,000-year-old Indian Ayurvedic system of medicine. I've been studying turmeric and its derivative curcumin since the 1970s, and I'll say this right off the bat, that there are almost no plant materials in the world as extensively studied as this. A couple of thousand studies can be found in the scientific and medical literature. We know that curcumin is powerfully antioxidant. We know that it has a remarkable capacity to protect the liver, and the liver is our primary detoxifying organ. It greatly enhances joint health. So if people are experiencing joint discomfort due to overuse, this really helps to relieve that. And it's also what we call cardioprotective. It helps to protect the heart. It helps to maintain normal, healthy cholesterol. And one last thing that is really kind of astounding is that curcumin actually causes your body to produce what are called neuroprotective factors in the brain. So it causes your body to produce these agents in the brain that protect the actual tissue of the nerves and the brain itself. There's almost nothing else that we know of that does this. Specifically, the curcumin that you mentioned offers about 7 times the absorption of other curcumin. So when you take 250 milligrams of this stuff, you get about 7 times the activity that you would if you took, say, a comparable amount of another curcumin extract. So this, in my opinion, is one of the most life-enhancing, protective, totally beneficial substances on Earth, and it has just decades of scientific and medical studies to back it up.
2: Now, Chris, I know that we talked already about the green tea and the curcumin in your new green tea formula, which Purity is giving away for free today. But first, tell me about the third nutrient on the list, the resveratrol, which is super hot right now. Share with us some of the headlines and the science behind resveratrol. I know the French love it, but why is it on your short list?
3: Well, resveratrol is one of those remarkable compounds that I just sort of shake my head at how many different things it does. It is found in grapes, in wine grapes. It also shows up in cranberries. What we know about resveratrol is that, like green tea and also like curcumin extract, it's profoundly antioxidant. But more than that, it shows significant properties. When you look at some of the things in the body that happen during aging as a result of fat accumulation in tissue and insulin sensitivity, resveratrol helps to protect against those things. It's a powerful immune regulator. And you know, our immune system is responsible for keeping us healthy. It is remarkably beneficial for the heart, and this is why it's considered one of the keys to the so-called French paradox. You know, the French drink a lot of red wine, they eat a lot of cheese, they smoke cigarettes, and they stay slim and they have good cardiovascular health, which just seems completely unfair. But resveratrol appears to be key in that. And additionally, there is a brain benefit like there is with the curcumin with blood flow to the brain. So when you take resveratrol, you get brain blood flow. This means you get more oxygen to the tissues of the brain. So this is on my short list for all those reasons and for about a dozen more that would just plain take too long to explain.
2: All right, again, we're talking with Chris Killam, also known as the Indiana Jones of natural medicine, sometimes called the medicine hunter as well. Chris, let's laser in on how this wonderful formula that you created in conjunction with Purity Products. I know that Purity's been in business now for, what is it, over 20 years. They've got a top rating from the Better Business Bureau, and people can get a complimentary bottle of this green tea CR today. We'll give that number out in a few minutes. But first, Chris, before we tell our listeners how they can get their very own complimentary bottle of green tea CR, tell me this. If you wanted to buy this green tea plus the patented curcumin plus the resveratrol, I mean, you spend close to probably at least $75 for all three bottles in the store. And yet today, Purity Products is giving away a free bottle. How are they able to do this?
3: Well, you can consider it kind of a smart bet. And what I mean by that, first of all, Purity's big, but they're also very strategic. They know that if a person who's listening will pick up the phone, call in and get their free bottle, and it really is free, as in free, as yep, in it doesn't cost you money. 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
2: 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Okay, Chris, talk about some of the headlines just on the green tea that we didn't get to yet. I understand that dieters just love green tea because it supports healthy fat metabolism. Is that right? And what does the research say about green tea when it comes to weight management?
3: Well, this is one of the especially wonderful things about green tea. We know that green tea has thermogenic properties. That is, it has heat-generating properties in the body, so it actually causes your body to burn more calories. So when you eat a meal, you're going to burn more calories from that meal as a result of taking a good, well-made, concentrated green tea extract. In addition, it has specific fat oxidation properties. It actually burns fat. I'm not suggesting that you're going to lose 20 pounds in a week, but I am saying that this is going to help your body to metabolize fat more efficiently. Over time, taking a green tea extract can help you to have a better fat to lean muscle ratio. So from a weight control standpoint, this is very good news. Additionally, green tea helps to stabilize blood glucose or blood sugar. And unstable blood sugar is one of the contributing factors to increased weight. So by stabilizing blood sugar, you have an effect on weight control and weight management. So it's really quite remarkable stuff. You need enough of it. We've got enough of it in green tea CR. It has to be the right extract. We've got the right extract. But the science is there for healthy weight management.
2: All right. Now, Chris, you say that with Purity's formula, it provides you with about 3 cups worth of green tea in each 2-capsule serving. So you get all of the green tea's concentrated benefits for energy, for heart health, for alertness in just 2 caps. Plus, you get the curcumin and the resveratrol, too. So it's easy. You call it your daily shortcut to better health. Explain this idea of a healthy shortcut and explain some of the top benefits as well.
3: Well, I mean, you could, for example, drink 3 cups of good concentrated green tea each day, eat at least 1 really rich curry made with a lot of turmeric root, and drink a couple of glasses of red wine. You could do that every day. Most people will not do that every day, but they still might want the benefits of 3 of the biggest superstar protective health-enhancing nutrients on the entire planet. So when I call this a daily shortcut, I'm simply saying that you can get in a capsule, in a good capsule, what you'd otherwise have to get by drinking a few cups of tea, eating at least 1 large, you know, turmeric-laden curry every day, and drinking a couple of glasses of concentrated red wine.
2: Again, we're talking with Chris Killam, the medicine hunter. Now, in this new green tea CR formula from Purity, it's really about the research. Share with us some of your favorite studies and the headlines on the curcumin that we didn't get to yet. I know this is one of your favorite ingredients for joint comfort and even for brain health.
3: Well, I especially like the liver protective, heart protective, and joint modifying properties of this stuff. The liver is our greatest detoxifying organ, and we know that we're constantly bombarded by toxins in the environment. In fact, blood studies show that newborn babies contain 200 industrial pollutants in their blood at the time of birth. So we need a functioning, super healthy, very strong liver. We might not think about our livers that much, but we need that. Mm-hmm. And we know that curcumin protects the liver. It keeps it strong. From a cardiac standpoint, it's highly beneficial for the heart. It's very good for maintaining healthy cholesterol and healthy platelet levels. And from a joint standpoint, we have innumerable studies showing overall small improvement in joint health and relief and stable inflammatory activity, better joint mobility as a result of taking curcumin. I like the brain protective studies as well. You know, curcumin delivers all this. So I regard it as one of the single most important things that you can put in your body. And I'm very well aware that most people are not going to eat enough raw turmeric root to get the benefits that they should and that they can get from a concentrated curcumin extract.
2: 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Call now. All right, back to the show. Chris, I don't want to get too technical here, but these antioxidants in green tea are classified as polyphenols, and they really are super powerful and well-respected by scientists. But in this Green Tea CR formula, there's more. It's got the green tea, it's got the curcumin, the resveratrol that we talked about, plus grape seed extract, bioflavonoids, vitamin C. Can you talk to me about this array of really super antioxidants and polyphenols that you've put in the formula?
3: Well, yeah, I won't say that we kind of went overkill, but I will say that we really, really developed an efficient, comprehensive program here. Grape seed extract contain a group of highly specialized antioxidant compounds that not only do much of what I've already described, but also enhance the physical integrity of tissue in the blood vessels and the skin. So we put those in there for extra boost in antioxidant activity, but also for a specific type of activity that isn't as much addressed by the green tea, the curcumin, and the resveratrol. The bioflavonoids enhance the overall activity of vitamin C, and vitamin C itself is one of the most important nutrients that we can possibly take in. So I would say that we were very, very thorough. You know, when we went through what could be in this product, we said, you know, what would happen if we put in grape seed extract, bioflavonoids, and vitamin C? We realized that we would have an utterly superior formula. And just to reiterate, I want people to experience dynamic health. I want people to feel great. This formula, the Green Tea CR, will make you feel great. And that's the purpose of it.
2: All right, Chris, I love this Green Tea CR combination formula. And remember, the CR stands for curcumin and resveratrol. I love that with this complimentary bottle today, our listeners can get started for free. That's great value. What would people expect to pay if they bought all of these separately in the store?
3: Well, I think if they bought high quality products that contain these ingredients, they'd be into it for about $75 or so, possibly even $80.
2: Yeah.
3: So they'd wind up spending appreciably more than they're going to spend on the green tea CR formula. And they still wouldn't get the grape seed extract. They still wouldn't get the pine bark extract, the bioflavonoids, or the vitamin C.
2: Chris, what kind of results can people expect to see? What can they expect to feel once they start taking this formula?
3: I think that people will feel greater joint mobility and comfort. I think they'll feel more energy. Because these ingredients also help to stabilize and maintain natural healthy blood sugar control, I think they'll have more sustained energy throughout the day. And I would just suspect that people will have an experience of greater vitality. When you have a more highly functional immune system, you just feel more energy and better overall. It's kind of, you know, like those days when you get up and go, wow, I feel great. This is a wow, I feel great formula.
2: Now, Chris, the green tea CR, let me get this straight. It provides about 3 cups worth of green tea in each 2-capsule serving. Plus, you get the antioxidant equivalent of several servings of fruits and vegetables. Plus, you get the resveratrol and the joint comfort and brain function benefits of the curcumin. I mean, wow, all in one formula. In the last 2 minutes, talk to me about this shortcut to better health and why you want everyone listening to this program to call now for that complimentary bottle of green tea CR.
3: Okay. Fortunately, there's an immense body of science that has been growing steadily for the past 20 years, and it's really rich science now. We know that of the various plant-derived substances that exist, green tea extract, curcumin extract, and resveratrol extract are at the absolute top of the list of protective, vitality-enhancing, overall health-promoting compounds. There just isn't anything like these. They're in the green tea CR standing for curcumin and resveratrol, product in meaningful amounts. People will take this product. They're going to feel the difference. You're going to feel energy. You're going to feel more vitality. You're just plain going to feel better, kind of more fluid and in that flow of good health.
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3: Thank you. 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
3: Hello, and welcome to the show. I'm your host, Pat Campbell. We've got a fascinating program for you today. Our guest today says that there is a youth molecule in the human body, and he says this molecule of youth happens to be concentrated in our skin, hair, eyes, and joints. He says this substance not only dramatically influences our appearance, in other words, how young or how healthy we look, but more importantly, our physical strength, our flexibility, and mobility. This is our ability to do things, lift things, get around, be physical. Today, we're going to learn more about this once mysterious substance and how new breakthroughs are allowing us to get it back and keep it as we get older. All right, Bill Sardi is here. Bill is an author. He's traveled around the world in search of information about hyaluronic acid, or HA, as it's sometimes referred to. He's back from his recent trip to a small village in Japan where people maintain high levels of HA and are famous for their ability to defy the aging process. Bill, welcome to the program.
4: Great to be with you, Pat, and all your statements to introduce the show today are certainly not overstatements. After years of people using oral hyaluronic acid supplements, well, of course, we're going to give your audience a report today, an update, and an improvement, how things are going, as thousands of people have discovered how this supports, in particular, their joints, but also their skin and their eyes and, of course, their hair and so on. These are the areas where the body actually is highly concentrated in HA, but I want to tell all your listeners to please stay tuned because there's going to be an offer today from Purity Products, no strings attached. This is an offer from a reputable company that's been in business for years. Just for $5, there's no strings attached. You get to try a bottle of this wonderful new product and make your life simple, make your supplement regimen simple, and save a little money along the way.
3: Now, you say there's a youth molecule in the human body and that it holds the key to the visible signs of aging. Now, you've written about this. You've traveled to Japan to do the research. So tell me about it. What exactly is this molecule you're talking about?
4: Pat, it's amazing that most people don't know this word, hyaluronic acid. And, of course, it's made. It's all over our body. It's in our skin. It's an all-natural molecule. We can get it orally, replace it in our body. But more so, we've learned that the little bit that we can get as a dietary supplement can trigger your body to make more. And, of course, why do we need more? Well, when we're young, we're loaded with this stuff. When we're babies, we have what we call baby fat. It's really baby HA. It makes, as babies fall down and get cuts and scrapes, you notice they never really get any lifelong scars from that because they have lots of HA on board, hyaluronic acid. And to make this easy to understand for the audience, I think we can all appreciate that women have smoother skin and thicker hair and so on. All of that is because estrogen sends a signal to make more HA, and that's why the girls have more limber, flexible joints. They can get in a kind of a lotus posture kind of that men can't get into. They certainly have all of those advantages, and it's because the estrogen sends a signal to make more HA. Now, women have more HA to lose than men do, and you see the skin shriveling up, the joints and so on, as women age. But there's a way to get it back. And, of course, Purity Products for years now has been talking about HA, and they have a new formula just for the joints, HA joint formula. And it's so important today because I think everyone's confused. An article in the New York Times says consumers are confused what to do to support their joints, so people are looking for alternatives. We need cushioning in between the joints, the bones in our joints. When a doctor looks at an x-ray, all he's doing is measuring the space between the two bones there in the knee. So it's about a quarter of an inch space. Without that cushioning, you've got bone rubbing on bone. That's what HA is. It's the jello or the cushioning agent in between our bones. We lose it either due to wear and tear or age, and so we start getting problems. The more that we find pain relief, the more pain relievers we use, the more we're going to use these joints, and then we're going to wear out more bone. And they've noticed this. People who chronically use pain relievers are going to have more bone wear. So what you need is the actual cushioning back there to lubricate the joint, and that's what HA does. That's what HA is. The doctors call it synovial fluid. They actually inject this into joints. Orthopedists do. Dermatologists inject it into the skin. Eye doctors use it as a lubricant during eye surgery. So it's nothing foreign to modern medicine, but it may be new to you as a listener there, and you have never heard about HA before. Well, you need to learn about it. It's a wonderful molecule. It's all natural, and you can get it as a dietary supplement. Purity Products was the first to introduce it. Now, it's a great big long molecule, Pat, that's 6 million Daltons in molecular weight. Think of 6 million paper clips put together. It's big. You can't absorb it, and Purity found a way to knock it down so that it's only about 1,500 to 3,000. That means that you can absorb this orally. We actually proved that in studies conducted at a laboratory right there in Florida, and we're going to tell you more about that, but we proved that it's orally absorbed. Most doctors are told that oral HA cannot be absorbed. That's true if it's the regular HA. It's got to be knocked down in molecular weight. And more important, it needs some other antioxidants to be added with it. We're going to talk about one here in just a moment. But Purity Products is introducing this all-new joint formula for people that are searching for alternatives for their joint health. And, of course, this isn't a drug. It's a dietary supplement meant to, of course, support healthy joint health as we think of it.
3: If you're just tuning in, we're talking with Bill Sardi about hyaluronic acid, or HA. Now, Bill, you said recently that the HA revolution is underway. More and more people are using it. Tell us why HA is such a breakthrough, and what exactly can it do for people?
4: I think the brick and the mortar analogy is probably the best for everybody to understand it. There are bricks in our body, the cells. There's mortar in between. And the mortar is the collagen. Now, within the collagen, not the collagen itself, vitamin C makes collagen. But within that collagen, there's a moisturizing agent that looks like Jell-O. Now, everyone knows you put some Jell-O in the refrigerator and the water separates out after a time. And that's what's happening in our body. We're losing the water-holding molecule, HA. The body is 72% water. And as we lose this, the connective tissue that connects all of our cells, that connects all of everything that we have, begins to lose its water. It separates out, and then we begin to lose the substance, the scaffolding, the support structure that holds our body together. And, of course, we begin to wrinkle. We shrivel up. We lose an inch in our height. We see the brain shrivels up, and the eye, and so on. All of these things occur with age, and, you know, Ponce de Leon was looking for a youth molecule, and he wanted to find it in, of course, the fountain of youth, the water. He was looking for a water fountain. The body needs water, but it has to hold it. And, of course, I want everyone to think of having something like a Jell-O type of a water balloon filled with Jell-O, or one filled with water. Which one do you want? You want the one filled with Jell-O because it's still firm but soft and cushiony. And that's the way our bodies are when we're young babies. Or even a pregnant woman is loaded with this, which is an example of how the HA is made more so at certain times of our life. But as age goes on, we're going to lose it. We're going to see the wrinkles, the thinning hair. We're going to see our joints lose their flexibility. We're just telling people that after thousands of people who tried this, if you're taking glucosamine supplements, it took 13 years for doctors to adopt glucosamine sulfate. It's a regular dietary supplement now in drugstores, health food stores. People ask me, well, why hasn't my doctor told me about hyaluronic acid? Well, it took 13 years for glucosamine. It'll be on the front page of Time magazine. It's just going to take time. And it'll get there because patients are going to take this to their doctors and point it out as they did glucosamine. The revolution starts with patients and people that have issues and want to have healthy joints and skin and hair and eyes and want to see some of these useful levels of HA restored in their body.
3: Now, Bill, you've written a great deal about the role of hyaluronic acid in the body's connective tissues. How does HA work in the joints and the connective tissues?
4: It's a natural cushioning agent. And, Pat, we're talking about between the bones. It also surrounds the nerves. There's a sciatic nerve. There's an ulnar nerve. There's a carpal tunnel nerve. All of these are going to need the special cushioning that HA can give them. There are people that tell us this stuff works. Here's Ernie writing to me, who's actually teaches and plays golf in Dover, Delaware. He found this Purity joint formula, and we're telling you it worked miracles for him. Why? Because Purity has not only taken EHA, but they've taken a brand new substance called Hydrox that's taken from olives. Now, Pat, you notice you can put a bowl of olives on your table and a year later come back, and except for a little bit of shrinkage due to just the loss of moisture, they're very stable. They're still there. They didn't shrivel up and waste away due to fungal contamination. So there's something very strong in olives. We've known it for a long time. Dr. Roberto Crea, an Italian researcher who's now here in this country, doing some research on hydroxytyrosol extracted from olives and found out that it does some of the same things that the molecules do that trigger, like estrogen does, the production of HA. So we began to think, why don't we combine this wonderful, strong antioxidant from olives into Purity's new HA joint formula? You know, we're getting results like we've never seen before. This is why Bill writes to us this year saying, I'm taking HA for my knees. It's done wonders for my joints. So we get these letters from people. They're unsolicited. You see, this is the kind of thing we hear. And, of course, they're astounded with this. They just can't believe it. Here's someone writing to me. This is Dr. Cal Lee saying,

0: 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Well, there is no risk today. 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Why would somebody do that? Because they know people who try this say, hey, it really worked for me. That's why they want people to try it.
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2: Now, Bill, you visited this village in Japan, Yuzuri Hari, or as they call it, the Village of Long Life. Now, I understand the people had unusually high HA levels in this village. What did you find when you met the people? Is it genetic? Is it dietary? What did you see?
0: Well, I went there again for the second time with translators, photographers, and it was easy to understand without studies, even though the town doctor there, Dr. Komori, has identified hyaluronic acid as the very reason why these people in Yuzuri Hara exhibit such youthfulness. And by the way, they have a lady there in her 90s without any aging spots in her skin, perfect skin, no wrinkles whatsoever. People living into their 80s and 90s look a lot younger, and it all became clear when we were there. Now, they grow a lot of their own vegetables and foods right there near their homes, and they have a lot of fresh foods, and sometimes they have a little extra, so they come down to the vegetable market and bring their goods there to be sold. So we were there taking pictures and interviewing people when 83-year-old Mr. Ishii came driving in on his motorcycle to deliver his vegetables to the fruit market. Pat, where do we have in the United States 83-year-olds driving their motorcycle down to the vegetable market? We don't have it. We followed him to his home where he was up on a 30-foot ladder trimming a tree. He works in the fields about 4 to 6 hours a day. And he introduced us to his neighbor who was 90 years old without a wrinkle on his face. Neither of them use reading glasses. And, of course, he works about 6 to 8 hours out in the fields every day. This was remarkable. I almost felt, Pat, I was in some sort of a place where the dinosaurs are still living or something. It was so remarkable. These people just exhibit a youthfulness, a flexibility in their joints, certainly a healthfulness that we just don't see everywhere else. In fact, it was so remarkable that the Emperor of Japan actually has visited this village. Pictures were taken there. You could see them all over the village there as they had posted them. So this had stood out. And, of course, Connie Chung, ABC News 2020, had gone to visit there in the year 2000. This was originally on television. You could see the actual pictures for yourself. But the HA revolution has come here, Pat. And, of course, we've had 3 years of use of HA. But we could lose people in the science. So they want to know, what's real? Is this for real? Well, it's real for Tom, who writes to us, a pharmacist now from Santa Cruz, California, 70 years of age, participating in the Hawaii Ironman contest in Kona, Hawaii, this past year. 70 years old, he said this new HA formula for the joints did a great job. Now, certainly a pharmacist would know. Here's John writing to me and saying, you know, at age 55, boy, when I tried HA, I'm now back to playing full court basketball

0: with the 20-year-olds, and I've even begun to jog again. These are the kinds of reports that we hear.
1: Let me ask you a question here. You mentioned glucosamine, and there's another one out there that's pretty popular, MSM. How does this HA stack up against those other ones? The other ones, you have to take them for a while before you even see any results.
0: You do, and most of these are very positive dietary supplements. They certainly have lots of benefits. Glucosamine takes quite a while to kick in. MSM is a wonderful sulfur compound. And again, it's an anti-inflammatory, as are many things like fish oil and so on. These are all wonderful, but they're not dealing with the origin of the problem. The origin of the problem is the loss of cushioning in the joint. And if we can just replace this, if we can find a way to get that cushioning back, that's what we call youthfulness. That's what we had when we were young. Here's David writing to me from New York, 25 years looking for something that would help support his lower back. And, of course, he said, I can't believe it now. He says, I can't thank you enough for this product. People have tried all the alternatives. They've searched everywhere else, Pat, and they haven't heard of hyaluronic acid.
1: Now, the reorder rates on HA sort of tell me that things are phenomenal. The product works. The study shows how. But what are the customers saying? What are they telling you candidly? What are they saying to Bill Sardi?
0: If the horses come back to the trough, there must be good water there. It's amazing to me how people say, just keep sending this. It's wonderful. It changed my life. Here's Lorraine saying, I can't believe it, but I'm able to run. I love it. Run 5 miles a day. My skin, nails are great. Telling everybody about it. These are online. You can go see some of these comments. Purity Products has it online where people just log in and tell you. These aren't edited in any way. Here's Brent writing, says, no one at Purity Products made an outlandish claim about HA joint formula, but 3 days after I started taking it, I noticed the difference. This stuff really works. 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You just kick in a few bucks, and you're going to experience this for yourself. Like the people who've written in and said all these wonderful things. Here's Harold, 85th year, he says, I'm in. He says, I'm doing very well on HA. Thank you very much. Here's Jasmine saying, my face looks moist and youthful, and I'm getting people asking me about it. What am I taking? 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
1: 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How much do I need to take every day?
0: It's a capsule. 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This is what we're finding is the areas of the body, the eyes, the hair, the skin, and particularly the joints. 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Purity Products wants you to get this new HA joint formula risk-free, and you're going to get this new HA joint formula with this new hydrox molecule from the olives, the stabilizing antioxidant, along with the HA. It works wonders. I don't know how I can convince your audience of this, Pat, but to read these wonderful letters, tell them that this works. It worked for my dog. It's worked for my mother-in-law. It worked for my brother. These are real stories from real people who tell us that it worked for them. And I know people want to know there's good science behind it. I went all over the world. I went to Japan. I called researchers in laboratories all over the world to write a whole book, get hundreds of references before we began to realize even that HA was safe to use, effective. It's really a wonderful dietary supplement. You haven't heard about it yet, but you will. It'll be on the front page of Time Magazine in due time. 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
1: Bill, let's talk about some of the visible signs of aging and how this HA formula from Purity Products addresses these signs.
0: Well, certainly when we look in the mirror, when we see, well, let's say we're twin brothers, if we're looking, one of us ages faster than the other, how do we know that? And we're looking at our hair, we're looking at our skin, how smooth it is. You're losing HA. That's what your body's telling you. How do you get it back? Just think, there is a way. And Purity Products, taking all the risk out, all of the issues about you coming up with the dollars and everything, they just want you to try it because we're talking about replacing an all-natural molecule in your body. You can take this. Thousands have. And so they've pioneered the way. You need to be added to the list. If you're taking glucosamine, well, try HA. And you're going to find the kind of results that we're talking about here on the air. And you can do it without any risk. All you're going to do is help Purity Products with a little bit of the cost. And you are going to get a bottle of this new HA joint formula with this new hydrox molecule as well into it to help trigger your body to make more HA. Losing HA and aging are equivalent to the same thing. How do you get it back? How do you get this wonderful youth molecule? There certainly is one. Ponce de Leon was right, the fountain of youth. The body is 72% water, but it needs to be held into a cushioning gel. No, this isn't going to cause water retention. No, it doesn't increase any kind of problems like that. It's all natural. You had a lot more of it when you were young. You just need to get a little bit of it back. I know the more, Pat, that I say good about this, people find it unbelievable.
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2: 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I am your host, Steve Summers. Before we jump in today, let me take a step back because I remember this conversation like it was yesterday. I was talking to Dr. Neil Levin just a few years ago, and I asked him, I said, Dr. Levin, if you were stuck on a desert island, what key nutrients would you take? Because, you know, it's confusing for us. There are so many vitamins out there. What is the most important one? If you're like me, I don't want to take 10 to 20 pills a day. I just don't. So anyway, Dr. Levin said, Steve, we're working on this. A few years went by, and folks, here we are today. And on the show to talk with us about that, Dr. Neil Levin is here. He's a chiropractor, nutritionist, and high-level advisor to Purity Products. Dr. Levin, I remember that conversation. I do. Welcome back to the show.
3: You know, that's funny. I remember that conversation as well, and you weren't the only one who had asked me that. I've had so many patients over the years ask me just about that. Doc, you know, if you were stuck on a desert island and you could only have one thing, what would it be? Or, Doc, I don't want to take, I'm giving them five or six formulas. Doc, I just want one thing. And this super pill is the answer to that question. I brought that question back to Purity Products and I said, look, this is getting unruly. I mean, I'm giving my patients a multi. I'm giving them fish oil and krill oil. If they're over 45, they need the CoQ10. Mm-hmm. All the multis are underpowered in terms of vitamin D. So I'm giving them vitamin D. The B12s and all these multis are wrong. Folks over 50, 60 can't absorb it. I'm giving them a B12.
2: Right.
3: And it was getting there. They're walking out of here with a bag of pills and they're rolling their eyes at me. So I said to Purity, I'm like, guys, we got to come up with one super formula is what I called it. And they came back. It took them about a year to do it.
2: Wow.
3: And they came back with the super pill. And this is the answer. When I have somebody that says, I just want one thing.
2: Right.
3: This is what I give them, Steve, because this is the multivitamin. I'm talking about a world-class multivitamin. So, this is your krill oil. It's your fish oil. It's your CoQ10. This has got as much lutein, Steve, as an eye formula, a full 10 milligrams of a very high-end lutein. It's got the astaxanthin for the eyes. Wow. Steve, there's 2,000 international units of vitamin D. This has got the right B12 for folks in their 50s, 60s, 70s to give them that energy that they want. This is the answer. If you're only going to take one thing, hands down, the super pill is it.
2: Well, I remember the conversation very well. And to be fair, it had to have been one of those ding light bulb moments, right? I mean, this is actually huge because there is no other multivitamin on the market, at least I know of, that does this.
3: Yeah. There is none. And, you know, it's like, what do you need to take? Let's check the boxes. What do people sure have to take? You have to take an omega-3, whether it's fish oil or krill oil.
2: Check.
3: I like both because yep, that's just critical for brain health and heart health, visual health. It makes your skin look great. It makes all the cells of the body work effectively. According to a recent study, 98% of us are low in omega-3s, you must take an omega-3. That's right in here. You have to take vitamin D. If you're above Atlanta, let's say, you have to take vitamin D because for the whole winter, you're not making any. And then if you slather on the sunscreen in the summer, you're still not making any. And vitamin D is critical for everything. It signals to a tenth of the human genome. It's important for muscle health, eye health, immune health, brain health, happy mood. You want to feel good? It's your vitamin D. You got to get that in there. The average multi, Steve, is going to give you 400 international units. That's a joke. The super pill has a full 2,000 international units.
2: That's huge.
3: Of vitamin D.
2: That's huge.
3: A meaningful dose.
2: Yeah.
3: And the list goes on and on. It's 100 milligrams of CoQ10. It's the right B12. So what I hear from my patients, let's say they come in on a Monday and they're, you know, have some neck pain or back pain. I want to see them again later in the week. They come in and they're like, wow, doc, this makes a difference. This isn't like a regular multi where you take it and you hope it's going to work.
2: Right.
3: This is like, wow, I feel better. Once people start on the super pill, this is just something they get over and over and over.
2: Well, the way I view this, this is kind of a next generation new frontier of supplementation. It's where one simple pill that you have in your Elite Multi that you're talking about, an Elite Omega-3, you said, with krill oil and fish oil, and then you augment that with the cellular energizers like Coenzyme Q10, talked about astaxanthin and lutein for the eyes and skin, and even ginkgo, which I don't think you mentioned, for brain health. Now, that is a great idea right there, because as we get a little bit older, things slow down. Ginkgo is great for brain health. I mean, does this all surprise you that it's never been done before?
3: You know, I've always been surprised that it hasn't been done before. But, you know, I don't get involved in the intrinsics. But mm-hmm. when I talk to Jan over there at Purity, Jason over there, you know, this took them over a year to put together, because to get everything stabilized, because with the fish oil and the krill oil and then the multi, to make everything work just right wasn't easy. But then the benefits are so great. Let's go to this recent study. This is a recent large randomized study. This is on multivitamins.
2: This would be interesting. Right here.
3: The multivitamin they used isn't half the multi we're talking about right now. So this is a randomized, double-blind, placebo-controlled study performed by researcher Steve from Wake Forest University School of Medicine in collaboration with Brigham and Women's Hospital in Boston. That's an affiliate of Harvard. So very high-end study. 2,262 older men and women, average age 72. This was published in September 2022, so very recent.
2: Yeah.
3: What the researchers found was nothing less than shocking. They did the study over 3 years. They gave them cognitive tests at baseline. So that's thinking tests. How is this person thinking? Okay. Everybody was normal cognitively when the test began. Mm-hmm. Now, 3 years later, they redid the cognitive test. Some were on placebo, of course. Some were on the multi. The multivitamin slowed cognitive decline, Steve, by 60%.
2: No way.
3: You would have thought this would have been trumpeted from the hilltops, but you know what? The media, they love to come out and pan vitamins. So when, God forbid, a study comes out that doesn't show the vitamin did an amazing job, that's big headlines. Yeah. But this is major, and it's from Harvard. It's from Wake Forest, Brigham Young Hospital. It cut down cognitive decline by 60%. So that's just outstanding.
2: That's amazing. Let me tell you something.
3: The multi we're talking about here, the super pill, is order of magnitudes better. You know, just the nutrients are better. So you asked me about ginkgo before.
2: Yes.
3: So when you combine a multi with ginkgo biloba, which has wonderful support for the brain, along with krill oil and fish oil, incredible support for the brain, B vitamins, so important for the brain, and then you add our elite lutein, which has tons of brain benefits, along with skin benefits and eye benefits, this becomes just an outstanding brain formula, on top of it being great for the heart and energy. The first thing people are going to notice is energy. But this is going to work. This is protecting your brain. We all want to age gracefully. The super pill is going to help you do just that.
2: You mentioned something a while ago, why it took a year to develop this. Purity Products has been around for 25 plus years now, so they don't do anything halfway. I mean, you put the components together, and you want to make sure that it works. And when it does, you want to tell people about it, just like the super pill. It can deliver a multiple mode of action that goes way beyond just a basic multivitamin. And it boils down to what you like to call a difference maker in nutritional technologies. If you can, explain the savings here and why this is so advanced. Because I know savings is so important for so many people out there.
3: Wow, that is like such a great point. Because, you know, people used to complain about the sheer amount of stuff I would give them, right? Mm-hmm. They were also rolling their eyes at my receptionist when she gives them the number for the cost of it. Because if you're talking about, if you go out and buy a very top quality multivitamin, and then you're going to get some krill oil and some fish oil, and you're going to get CoQ10, and the top selling CoQ10 brand is 100 milligrams. We have 100 milligrams right here. Mm-hmm. You're going to get an eye formula with 10 milligrams of a very good lutein. So I can't see doing it for less than, and you're going to get a vitamin D formula and maybe a high-end B12.
2: Yeah.
3: I don't see you doing it for less than $200. And, you know, the fact that since you're bringing up money, the fact that Purity is letting folks try a full 1 month supply of this for $9.95, I mean, That is really, you know why they do it, Steve?
4: Why?
3: Because they want people to try it. They know this is a superior product. They're not out to lose money, Purity Products. But in essence, when you get this, they're pretty much losing money, because I think the first 1,000 calls even getting free shipping. You'll know that better than me. But I mean, between the shipping and the cost of the vitamin, they're out big money when someone gets one of these. But they know once people say, see, wow, this is really a lot better than what I was taking, they're going to want to continue.
4: You know, I think this is a good time to clarify how Purity can claim things like better joint comfort in just 7 days with the Purity Super Pill. Because, hey, let's be honest here. I mean, you can't get this benefit from a regular multi out there. It just doesn't exist. Characterize why adding the omega-3s to Purity Super Pill really leverages the science of these omega-3s from krill to reduce joint pain from exercise and activity in just 7 days.
3: This is a great study. This is double-blind, placebo-controlled out of the Journal of the American College of Nutrition. And Steve, this was done on only 300 milligrams of krill oil. It was a high-end krill oil, but it's 300 milligrams. Mm-hmm. We use 500 milligrams of krill oil, and we use something called phospho-boost krill oil. So what have they done here? They've taken out more of the sea salts, and by doing that, they concentrate up the omega-3s and the phospholipids. And so it just, this is a really, really good krill oil. So you're going to get this benefit and then some. So in this study, in just 7 days, the folks that had knee discomfort, and I think these folks, if I remember correctly, were in their 50s. In just 7 days, Steve, they were 28% more comfortable.
4: Wow.
3: They didn't do anything different. They weren't exercising or using PT or taking NSAIDs. They added krill oil.
4: Right.
3: In 30 days, they were 38% more comfortable. Now, researchers didn't stop there. They checked their joint flexibility, their joint functionality, all improved. On top of that, they measured something called C-reactive protein, which is a marker of inflammation. And we want to see that go down. And in this study, the folks on krill oil, C-reactive protein moved nicely in the right direction, showing that not only were people more comfortable, more functional, but their blood levels of this substance, C-reactive protein, were improved. So all around, tremendous benefit. This happened in 7 days. So I can say unequivocally that if you have joint discomfort, especially knee joint discomfort, because that's what this study was on, this krill oil tea seems to work just wonderful for making people more comfortable. So if you get this Purity Super Pill and you have the common aches and pains that come along with aging or overuse or being a weekend warrior, once you start to use this for about 7 days, you should feel more comfortable.
4: Well, this is a win-win, because if you take something and it's going to make you feel better, going to make your joints feel better, you're going to want to exercise and have more activity on top of that. So
3: that's universal. When I'm a chiropractor, so I see that all the time. They come in here, they're complaining, I can't exercise, I can't play golf, I can't play tennis, hiking's not comfortable anymore, I can't play with the grandkids, everything hurts. I'm going up and down the stairs, whatever it is, and I start adjusting them. And once they feel better, they get back to doing the things they want to do. So yes, any therapy, any intervention that's going to help folks feel more comfortable tends to make them happier. And when you're happier and you're more comfortable, what do? You want to get back to your life, whether it's tennis or golf or hiking or playing with the grandkids or shopping or just doing more things. And we want all our customers to get out there and enjoy their lives.
4: And I think, Dr. Levin, this is a perfect time to remind our listeners about the great news here in this special offer. 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I'll give out that number here in just a couple of minutes. Let's bring Dr. Neil Levin back online here with us. And as you're talking, I'm sitting here hearing this cash register going off. If I was to go out and swallow all 15 to 20 vitamin pills a day with somewhere between $200 and $300 a month, you've gone through this whole litany of things. But one of the things that you haven't mentioned just yet, you've checked off literally all of the boxes here, but you insisted that Purity include 100 milligrams of coenzyme Q10 in this formula. Now, that's for energy, right?
3: Yeah. Now, if you go to the average, I don't know, big box store, club store, the best-selling CoQ10 has 100 milligrams of CoQ10. That's a good amount of CoQ10. Mm-hmm. So we have 100 milligrams of CoQ10. Now, why is CoQ10 important anyway? Think of CoQ10 as like your battery charger.
4: Okay.
3: When you eat some food, whether it's fat, carbohydrates, protein, the body takes those, it absorbs them, it brings them to the cells. Once in the cells, it gets into the mitochondria, and those are your little blast furnaces. That's where you turn food into cellular energy. Well, one of the linchpins to turn food into cellular energy is CoQ10. Mm-hmm. You need lots of CoQ10 to effectively make your food into cellular energy. Now, when you were 20, Steve, you made oodles of CoQ10. By the time you're 70, that number is cut in half. So when you look at a 70-year-old, they're not really moving like a 20-year-old, right? So but the question becomes, can you by orally ingesting CoQ10 in supplement form, bump your levels back up? And the answer is yes. But CoQ10, it's absorbable, but when you take it with krill oil, it goes up. It's much better absorbable. So maybe 4 or 5 times better absorbed.
4: Nice.
3: And that's what we have it. We have in this krill oil, fish oil matrix. Now, one other point in CoQ10, for those out there listening that take a statin drug, and, you know, a ton of folks over 50 are on statins. They're one of the best-selling drugs out there, and we're not going to pass judgment on statins here, but the point is, if you're using a statin to lower your cholesterol because your doctor told you to, one of the side effects of statins is myalgias, is muscle pain, is discomfort. I see this all the time as a chiropractor. Mm-hmm. Folks come in and they tell me about that. It's widely held belief is that one of the reasons people get these myalgias, these muscle aches and pains from statins, is because it lowers your CoQ10 even more. So if you're taking CoQ10, if you're taking a statin, it's going to lower your CoQ10. So if you're on statins, you absolutely want a multi that has CoQ10. You want to get that CoQ10 in there. The point is, isn't it nice to know when you're taking the super pill, this also becomes your CoQ10 formula in a very absorbable omega-3 matrix.
4: Exactly. And I'm so glad you addressed that because the energy factor in this is so vitally important. If you just joined us, we're talking to Dr. Neil Levin with Purity Products. You know, one of the many ingredients in here that is a clinically validated nutrient is called lutein. Now, I know you mentioned that a little bit earlier. It's plant-based superfood from marigold flowers. It's really the centerpiece of basically every single eye or vision formula out there on the market. And you guys actually use 10 full milligrams in this formula. It helps with sharper vision, helps with macular health, glare reduction. I thought that was a little surprising, which is great when you drive at night. I mean, this is great for brain function too. So, I mean, when you consider how much is in the Purity Superfill multivitamin, Dr. Levin, Purity Superfill, I would say at what, 40 times more here? Is that right? That's a big deal.
3: It's funny that you say that because I was just looking at the supplement facts panel on the leading multi just now when you started asking me this question, and they have a quarter of 1 milligram.
4: Wow.
3: We have 10 milligrams. 10. So yes, that's 40 times. That's the difference.
4: Huge.
3: So we have 40 times more lutein, and it's a very special lutein. It's called LuteMax 2020. Lots and lots of studies. Yes, it comes from marigold flowers. Mm-hmm. Yes, it's clinically tested. It's a top lutein in terms of research. And the research is plain. The benefits are for vision are amazing. So LuteMax 2020 improves contrast sensitivity. It improves glare threshold. So if you're driving at night and you know that glare that they can hit you in the eyes, that bothersome glare.
4: Oh yeah.
3: This protects the eyes. It protects the eyes from blue light. Blue light is a very big problem. Like if you're looking at your computer, like I am right now, it's shining blue light in your eyes. Your cell phone, when you're outside, you get a lot of blue. You've heard of blue blockers.
4: Yes.
3: Those sunglasses, one of the things they do is block blue light. Too much blue light puts the kibosh on your sleep. So you're watching some TV or you're playing on your computer or your worst case scenario, you're bringing your cell phone to bed with you and looking at that, that's going to trash your melatonin and make it hard to sleep.
4: Yep.
3: Well, if you have enough lutein, it's almost like an internal blue block where it's protecting you from blue light. So, I mean, and it also boosts something called BDNF, that's brain-derived neurotrophic factor. What does that
4: do? It's memory, right?
3: That's actually the factor that helps your brain neurons grow and make new synapses. And so,
4: Nice. Yeah,
3: I mean, lutein, great for the eyes, great for the brain, amazing skin benefits. You take lutein and it helps makes your skin look beautiful. So, yeah, this formula is just amazing. Imagine you take your multi. And you're going to get your multi now. You get your eye formula. You get your vitamin D formula. You get your CoQ10. And you get your omega-3 formula all in one. It's just three pills. They're soft gels, so they slide right down, easy to swallow. And you're getting a month supply from Purity for $9.95. So that is, you know, this is one of those things you hear a lot of. You hear a lot of advertising these days,
4: right,
3: Steve. You really do. I guess I'm being an advertiser right now, but I'm really a doctor that's just talking to you like I would talk to any of the patients that came in here. I saw probably 20 people this morning. This is the way I talk to them. This is the kind of thing that you want in your corner. This is your foundational nutrient. And you want to take a little something else, you can. 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
4: 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Dr. Neil Levin, let's have some fun here. 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
4: 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Can the super pill help that?
3: In 7 days, Steve, we went over it a little while ago. 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
4: All right, considering what we know about Purity Super Pill here, do you have any testimonials that you can share?
3: Oh, yeah. I did pull four, just the first few I saw here. This guy's got a fun name, Bebop, from Lehigh Valley, Pennsylvania. He's in the age 55 to 64 bracket, rates at 5 stars. He says, best multi. I'm so happy switching to the Purity Super Pill.
4: Wow.
3: Good mix of vitamins, krill and fish oil and CoQ10. Easy to take. I feel better after just a couple of weeks.
4: Give me another one.
3: One nickname, April from Mesa, Arizona. She says, amazing. I'm 65 years old. I feel like I'm in my 30s. People say I look like I'm in my 40s. The Super Pill makes me feel amazing. I love all the Purity products.
4: All right, one more.
3: Here. Sean T. He says, so much in one pill, excellent quality. It's easier to take just one pill instead of several. Definitely a plus. I don't have time to count out pills every day, every week. Take one of these and you're good to go. I could tell an immediate difference while on this product. More energy, less health issues. Highly recommend. I have a few more here, but we can leave it there because I can tell you firsthand, my patients love this product. This is vitamin taking made easy. If you hate having all those bottles, if you hate taking 15 or 20 pills, this is your omega-3, your multivitamin, your vitamin D, your CoQ10, your I formula, your D formula, your B12 formula, all rolled into one. Amazing value, easy to take, very, very high end. So yeah, this is one of those, once people start on this, they want to continue. This is a great nutrient. And again, for $9.95, absolutely give this a try.
4: Dr. Neil Levin, we've run out of time. I better go and give out that number.
3: Time always flies by, Steve. Thanks for having me.
4: All right, I've got some great news. 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
8: 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Dr. Mixon, you were just finishing up a comment right before we went to the news break. So why don't you finish that up with nothing done to or from, but you had an extra comment there about AFib.
9: Well, yeah, the problem is that atrial fibrillation, like every other medical decision, always follows Dr. Mixon's four rules of medicine. First rule, anything strong enough to help is strong enough to hurt. You know, the doctor's job is not to give you things that have no risks and no side effects because they don't exist. Everything's got an upside and some downsides. Your doctor's job is to try to figure out for each individual patient what treatments we can give that will maximize their benefits while minimizing but not eliminating their risks. Okay, that's the best we can do. We're fallible human beings dealing with other flawed, fallible human beings. All right? Second rule, the proper dose of anything, and this comes especially when we're talking about the medications and procedures, the proper dose of anything is just enough to do the job. But that frequently depends to some extent on what job we're trying to do. You know, the approaches to atrial fibrillation are anything from just slowing down the heart rate to trying to convert them to sinus rhythm to trying to let them stay in atrial fibrillation with something like a watchman in place. But that's a surgical procedure to implant something into your heart, or putting in the watchman with medication, or going all the way to basically cutting grooves and a pattern into the wall, inside wall of the atrium, to stop the electrical impulses from bouncing back and forth like a runaway ping pong ball and causing your atrial fibrillation. And all of these interventions work for some people great, for some people so-so, and for other people not at all. And it's an imperfect science performed by imperfect human physicians on very imperfect human patients. And so we do our best, you know, and then we cross our fingers and toes and hope. That's really what much of medicine comes down to.
8: All right. Thank you for that, Dr. Mixon. Are you both ready for some calls now?
10: Sure.
8: Okay.
9: Let's do it.
8: We're headed to Puyallup. We have Ernie on the line. Welcome, Ernie.
11: Hi there.
9: Hello, Ernie.
11: I'm wondering what you can tell me about microplastics, specifically in capsules that pills come in.
10: Okay.
9: Well, microplastics are an interesting quandary, is where I put it right now. The public information and or slash disinformation or partially truth information, I think outruns the science by a significant degree. It turns out that the measurements of microplastics in human tissues and serums is a very imprecise science. And part of that comes from the fact that enormous amounts of our laboratory equipment is, in fact, contaminated with small amounts of microplastics in their manufacture. So the laboratory equipment that's doing the measurements has its own microplastic contamination problems. And so while some of the early studies showing that there were these vast amounts of plastic building up in human beings, later studies have raised some questions about how accurate they really were. Now, on the other hand, and sometimes I wonder if in science we may have six or eight hands instead of just two. I'm seeing papers from autopsy specimens on cardiac plaques saying that a surprising number of plaques, when they actually now are measuring the contents and the tissues within the cardiovascular system, that the plaques that cause the heart attacks might indeed have significant amounts of microplastics in them. So it may be that our immune system, our white cell scavengers that are designed to get rid of anything in our body that's not us, may be actually engulfing, gobbling up these microplastics and pushing them out and storing them along the wall of the artery. And while that may be the nidus for the formation of a plaque, or it may just be an incidental finding in a plaque that would have been there either or anyway, we don't know.
11: Okay.
9: I guess the general philosophy is I'd rather not have plastics in my body unless I put it there on purpose. I certainly don't need extra plastic in my heart, my lungs, my brain, my kidneys, etc. But on the other hand, we use plastics as part of our artificial joints and our heart valves and all the other things that we purposely put into people for specific reasons. So while I am emotionally biased in favor of keeping as much plastic, especially tiny, tiny microplastic bits, out of my body and out of your body as I humanly possible. I'm not sure in the modern world how possible it really is.
11: Yeah.
9: Do you drink water out of plastic containers or cups?
11: Well, what about the capsules that the supplements come in?
9: Well, those aren't plastic, or they shouldn't be. They should be made of gelatin.
11: Okay. Okay. That's a good answer. I have read online.
9: What's more, is there contamination of the process by plastics? You know, there's a question about the contamination of the wax and so on that they put on fruit to make it more attractive in the grocery store, for instance.
11: Yeah.
9: So okay, anyway, well, this whole area, I'd like to keep plastic out of my body as much as I can. Pills don't concern me because manufacturing standards and criteria, those should be basically an extremely pure form of gelatin. That's why it dissolves as soon as it gets wet.
11: Okay. All right. Well, thank you very much.
8: Thank you call, Ernie. All right. Headed right over to Seattle, we're going to continue talking about supplements with Robert. Hi, Robert.
10: Hello, Robert. Good morning. Thanks for taking my call. I just have a question about enclomiphene and what Dr. Mixon thinks of enclomiphene. I've always been concerned about my testosterone, but it usually measures around 400, and the free is usually around 80. But I went to an endocrinologist 15 years ago, and he seemed to keep asking me questions about whether I had a brain injury when I was a kid. And so I think that's what he was suspecting. I never know if they know what they're talking about. But I read this stuff about enclomiphene, and it seemed to say that it may be helpful compared to HRT. What do you think of that?
12: How old are you, sir?
10: I'm 79.
12: Okay, and the head injury was when you were much younger?
10: No, didn't have a head injury.
12: Oh.
10: The reason I mentioned the head injury is the doctor kept asking if I had a head injury, and not that I could recall.
12: Okay.
10: And so because he was asking that, and then I used, the internet to look on information on testosterone, and I came up with an item called enclomiphene, and it seemed to be saying that if your testosterone is secondary hypogonadism, it's because the brain signaling is low, and the best thing for low brain signaling influencing secondary hypogonadism is enclomiphene.
12: Mm-hmm.
10: So I was wondering if I would...
9: Okay.
12: Sure, fair enough.
9: Well, I think I see where his question is coming from.
12: Yeah.
9: First of all, your testosterone levels are pretty good for a guy of your age if you're not under therapy. But they're way below where I would prefer you to be, because your function is not going to be nearly as good as it could be with those levels. Okay. As 79-year-old men that are still producing enough testosterone to give those levels, though, are unusual. So, you're doing better than most men your age, but those levels are way too low for really optimal physical and mental functioning.
12: And so

0: I want to have as few extraneous chemicals in my body as I can. And so if I'm going to raise my testosterone level, I'm probably going to do it one of two ways. I'm going to use a luteinizing hormone analog, something like human chorionic gonadotropin, to trigger my own testicles to make take more testosterone, or I'm going to give myself the testosterone directly. The Clomid is, in fact, a fertility drug that we use with women trying to get them to kick out more eggs, or men to put out more sperm. So it's a kind of a roundabout way of doing the job. But it'll probably give you some improved function anyway.
1: The question was, you know, whether Clomid is as effective as men get older or not. So certainly in younger men, yeah, where fertility is an issue, it is a good drug, and it is an oral drug. So with the care of your endocrinologist or your urologist, you can use it. But as men get older, its effectiveness is questionable. As an oral option, it still does exist, because HCG is not an oral option. It is an injectable. So either way, you will need a prescription from a physician for both of them. But in the literature, HCG seems to be a better option. But at your age, the question is, why not just go to testosterone, see what your levels are at? And then if you're concerned about the side effects of testosterone, especially testicular atrophy, then certainly you can use HCG to prevent that or to avoid it.
2: HCG. Okay. I have one other question.
3: Okay, we're going to have to take a quick break. So if you could hold on, would that be okay, Robert? Can you hold on a second?
2: Sure.
3: We're going to go right to break here, and we will be back with more Leading Edge Medicine. Stay right there.
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1: 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Robert on the phone. And Robert, thank you for holding. You had one more question for the doctors.
2: Yeah. The only problem I've ever had has been I was diagnosed about 2 or 3 years ago with mild Crohn's. I consider this major. I don't really have any symptoms except extreme fatigue. I've had all the usual tests. They can't find anything wrong except my iron, which I'll have checked again. The problem I'm having is everything I read about it is they say, well, you got to have fiber. Fiber is the key to everything. But the trouble is, when you have Crohn's, you can't have fiber. As soon as I have fiber, now I'm going to have a flare. Now I'm going to have symptoms. I don't know what to do about that. And lastly, would you suggest a genetic testing, and which one?
3: Good questions. Jerry, what do you think about the fiber in Crohn's disease?
4: He's right. It's a quandary.
3: Yeah.
4: You know, back 50 years ago when I was in medical school, you know, we were putting Crohn's people on low-residue diets because the fiber was causing them to have flares. At the same time, everything we're learning now about the biome, the mix of bacteria in the bowel, says that fiber is a critical component to have a healthy biome and decrease inflammation and, you know, bowel symptoms. So I guess the question I'd have, and this would be a very individualized kind of experiment for you, but there are two basic forms of fiber. They're soluble and insoluble. And I recall vaguely a paper from a decade or two ago, and I always get nervous about mentioning papers that old, because there may have been 20 papers since then that said that paper was full of poop. Okay, and you have to realize once more, you're talking to a longevity doctor, not a gastroenterologist. So the literature in your field is one I do not follow closely. I come across it incidentally in my reading. But they were indicating way back then that a soluble fiber diet or supplement might be a lot less irritating than a mixed or insoluble heavy diet. You know, the insoluble fibers are those fibers that stay fibrous and almost particle. electrolytes within the gut, where the soluble ones actually go into solution in the fluid in your gut and tend to be less inflammatory and less irritating to the bowel wall. So if I were going to supplement, I might look for a supplement that was essentially 100% insoluble fiber. I'm sorry, soluble fiber as opposed to insoluble, and see if supplementing with a straight soluble fiber compound might get you the fiber that the bacteria need, but not cause the irritation and inflammation that triggers your Crohn's attack.
3: Okay. And then was there another part to this question from Robert? Yeah.
2: I just going to have a question about I'm looking into genetic.
3: Oh, would you recommend any genetic testing?
4: There are genetic markers for Crohn's disease, but if you actively have the disease, I kind of have to presume you have the genetic markers for it. Mm-hmm. So there's no harm in doing it. The real quandary comes if you did not have a genetic marker for Crohn's and yet your doctors had diagnosed you with Crohn's, then I'd have to say, wait a minute, we've got an issue here. You know, which one is right? My genome, or at least my genome report, or the diagnosis made by my gastroenterologist?
3: Or it could be, you know, an inflammatory bowel disease that is triggered by fiber that looks like Crohn's, so it was called Crohn's, but...
4: And that's my point. It may be a misdiagnosis.
3: Yeah.
4: Mm-hmm. You might have an inflammatory disease that is similar to, but not Crohn's.
3: Yeah.
2: I've had a couple of colonoscopies, and the diagnosis was Crohn's. I assume it's probably right because it was a colonoscopy, and they did take tissue samples and look at that. I guess my question about
4: the pathological diagnosis.
2: Yeah, so I guess my question was more about what do you think of genetic testing? I mean, I look into it. Some of it's relatively inexpensive, $400 or $500. Some of it's $4,000 or $5,000. Do you have any suggestions, and do you think it's a good idea to really chase your genome down and get that done?
4: Okay, well, that is a different but I think important question. There's two forms of genetic testing. There was what 23andMe were doing for many years, in which they were testing specific subsets. At first, 40 or 50, and then later, a few hundred different SNPs, segments of the genome. But they were not doing a full genetic analysis. They did not look at your entire genome. They were looking at specific high-risk segments of the genome. And so the tests that are a few hundred dollars seem to follow that pattern. They are not doing a full genetic analysis. The full genetic analysis, the first one that was done, took 10 years and $20 million to complete. We now have boxes that can sit on a desk that will run that entire analysis that 30 years ago was $10 million, $20 million. And they'll do it for $2,000 or $3,000, maybe $4,000 now with inflation. So a full genome screen, or not, it's really a screen, a full genome analysis, you can expect to be a multi-thousand dollar, but usually somewhere in the low thousands. Okay. That is one if you're going to run it, you only need to run it once in your lifetime because your genome is not changing. What you were born with, in fact, what you got in the first instance of conception is what you will die with. And as we learn more, you can resubmit that full genome analysis or for analysis. And as we're updating and finding different combinations that correlate with different risk factors, it'll give you information so that you know what you are at high and low risk for, and you can alter your lifestyle in such ways to try to minimize the risk of making those genes active. But let me see if I can put a little finer point on this knowledge is power. Let me give you an example. In our genes, there is an APO epsilon gene, and we get one from our mother, or from our mother, and one from our father. And so we all have two APO epsilons. We can have a APO epsilon 2, 3, or 4. So we can have a 2-2, a 2-3, a 3-3, a 3-4, or a 4-4. A person with a 4-4 epsilon positive gene has a 55% chance of being demented by age 65. But you notice that about 50%, about half of those people that have that gene combination are not going to be demented. Same genome, but half become demented, half don't. What's the difference? Well, the difference is lifestyle. It's what we call epigenetics. And epigenetics is a level above our genome that allows us to turn on or off specific genes. It turns out that virtually all of the genes in our body are off-on switches. Okay. Now, there are some that are activated at conception, like eye color. We're stuck with that. All right. But those that are connected to pathological conditions, by and large, can be altered. Those genes, most of them, can be turned on or off. So our risk for cancers, for our risk for bowel diseases, our risks for, you know, arthritic changes, also for diabetes and so on, all of these genes can be altered in large respects with dietary and or other lifestyle activities. And so, yes, having a genetic profile so you know what you are at high and low risk for, and altering your lifestyle, your diet, your medications, your sleep patterns, etc., to minimize the risk of turning those destructive genes on, that I think has value if you're someone who's willing to alter your lifestyle and your living pattern around our recognized genetic profiles. But I think a lot of people...
2: Thank you.
5: Great information there. Thank you, Robert, for the question. We're going to take our break here at the bottom of the hour, and we will be back with more of your questions. 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Kenneth, we missed you. 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We've got room for you at 206-421-5757. Still time to get to your call. 206-421-5757. We'll be right back.
6: Nick, you know what my dad always used to say?
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5: 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I'm Lynette, along with Dr. Samira Umet in the studio and Dr. Jerry Mixon, and we're taking your calls. Still room for yours at 206-421-5757. Right now, headed to Des Moines, we have Dawn on the line. Hi, Dawn.
11: Good morning, guys. How you doing?
3: Hi, Dawn.
4: Doing pretty good.
11: Hello. I have a question regarding dysapnea.
4: Hello, sir.
3: Yes, we hear you.
4: Yes, we hear you.
11: Okay, I'm a longevity patient for a number of years. I'm a huge advocate of dysapnea. Not that I have any expertise, but nevertheless. So I know there's been a change in protocol, and I'm uncertain how to proceed with respect to how frequently. And then secondly, how frequently should I take the Finestacell load test? I've taken one, and I've purchased two more tests. So I recently finished a 9-day protocol. So what would be the next step for me in terms of administering dysapnea? Okay,
3: what was your test result?
11: Pardon me?
3: What was your test result?
11: I'm 60. My senescent cell load was equivalent to, I think, a 39-year-old, something to that effect.
3: Okay.
4: So you're someone who is getting a result,
11: absolutely,
4: but not yet ideal. Okay. So let me answer your question in this way. Let me assume that you had high cholesterol and the doctor decided to put you on a cholesterol drug. Is he going to say, okay, I've now put this person on a cholesterol drug. I know it lowers cholesterol, so I will never again check his cholesterol. No, of course not. Because what he wants to do is the dose of this drug that you're taking doing the job we want it to do? Has it lowered your cholesterol low enough or not? Okay? And if it hasn't, then he may need to raise the dose. And then he needs to check you again to see, does this dose now put you where we want it to be? And, well, maybe yes, maybe no. But if the answer is no, then he has to adjust the dose again. And if he checks your cholesterol several times and adjusts the dose several times, he may come to the conclusion, you know what? For this particular patient, this particular drug is not doing the job. So maybe I need to change to a different cholesterol drug and then follow his cholesterols again. We're in an analogous situation with senescent cells. Okay? Dasatinib is a drug that we know lowers senescent cells, but you have to have a high enough dose. You have to take it frequently enough and long enough to get your levels where we want them. The problem is, dasatinib is a drug that has a lot of side effects for some patients. And so, when we're using a drug that has a lot of adverse effects, then we have to say, golly gee, how hard do we want to hit them with it, and how often do we want to hit them with it? And is there a drug out there that may well do the job, but have fewer side effects? And that's our situation right now with senescent cells and dasatinib versus fisetin. Dasatinib we know works, but we also know that there's an awful lot of people that don't tolerate the drug. And we know from the 12, 14 years of experience with dasatinib used in people who have chronic myelogenous leukemia, people who take it every day for years at a time, about 10% of them will develop kidney disease. Well, now that's different from people that take it for 3 days at a time out of a, you know, out of a 3 week cycle. You take 9 doses out of 21 days. So the side effect profile is much lower. Nevertheless, it is a potent drug, and in some people it may cause problems. So given my druthers, I'd rather switch over to a different compound that thus far has shown to have fewer side effects and seems to do about as good a job in most people. But most people aren't any given individual. You as an individual may respond gangbusters to fisetin better than you did with dasatinib. Or you as an individual may do worse. So how often do I need to treat you? Well, I need to check it until I become satisfied that the drug has done what we want it to do. And will that be 2 tests or 3 tests or 5 tests? Well, same question I have with your blood pressure medicine, your cholesterol medicine, your atrial fibrillation medicines, your, you know, clotting drugs. Every drug where we're trying to alter your physiology, we have to recheck. And this is no different from the other drugs, and that's the rechecks. How many rechecks will you need? That's going to depend in part on how effective you as an individual find the treatment to be for you. And what it is for you may well not be what it is for me or for Dr. You, Matt, or for Lynette, or anyone else that we take it, because we're individuals and we have different responses to the medication. Does that kind of explain the situation a bit?
11: Oh, yeah, perfectly. It makes sense. The challenge I'm having is I'm seeking guidance. My doctor, my longevity doctor, is a naturopath, therefore precluded from providing advice on the dasatinib protocol. What do I do? I still have some. Do I just throw it away or do I use it?
4: No.
11: I have had no adverse effects from dasatinib.
4: Yeah. Well, certainly none we've identified. Yes. I mean, we never know. You may take it fine for, you know, the first year, and a year later, all of a sudden, your next dose, you have an issue. That happens. But no, we have three MDs who the naturopaths are licensed to deal with, you know, botanicals, supplements, that sort of thing. And they can write some prescription drugs. Dasatinib, because it was licensed as a cancer drug, they can't use. Okay. But the trade-off is, yeah, we got three MDs you can talk to. And they can talk to you about it. I can talk to you about it. Dr. Umat can talk to you about it. Dr. Nelson can talk to you about it. Dr. Cho can talk to you about it. I guess there's four MDs. They can talk to you about it, which is, of course, what I'm doing right now. So I would love, though, to get switched over as soon as practical to the fisetin to see if it'll do as good a job for you as the dasatinib. And then that is a medication that my NDs and MDs are both licensed to use.
11: Help? Okay, that makes perfect sense. Therefore, when should I take my next dosage of dasatinib?
4: Well, your levels are not as low as we want them. So you can go ahead and start another cycle within a month or so after the last cycle if you want, as long as you're having no adverse effects and your blood counts are staying acceptable. We're not lowering your white count. If we're not lowering your platelets, if your liver enzymes are still looking good, then I'm comfortable to go ahead and do another round of dasatinib.
11: And I recently had to review my labs, and there was nothing extraordinary. Everything, you know, from a layperson's perspective, was in good order, but there was nothing stood out. And subsequent to this,
4: good.
11: My last round, because I have 9 tablets left, so I can do one more 3-week round. Subsequent to that, would it be appropriate to get a senescent cell load test again?
4: Well, it could be, yes. When was your last test, though?
11: I was at the very beginning when you offered it, so several months ago.
4: Yeah, so that was back in April. Okay. And have you had a couple of rounds since then?
11: Yes.
4: Okay. So, yeah, try one more round and then test it, and let's see where you are.
11: Okay, very good. Perfect. I've had really good results with it, so I'm actually excited about it. So I appreciate that info.
4: Yeah.
11: That's exactly what I'm looking for.
4: Okay.
11: Have a good day.
4: All right. Thank you for the call, sir. I appreciate it.
11: Thank you. Bye.
5: All right.
4: Goodbye.
5: And doctors, probably room for one more call. We'll be waiting on that call at 206-421-5757. But why don't we take a moment and talk about longevity? We've had several of our longevity patients calling in today, especially saying such wonderful things. And we appreciate that. We love hearing your stories, especially when you share them with other listeners who may be going, should I try it? I don't know. I'm a little nervous. We thank you for that. So encouraging to hear from you. But if you're still trying to decide, should I come to longevity? The answer is yes. We have 3 clinics for
4: Absolutely.
5: You. Tacoma, Kirkland, and in Linwood. So, Dr. Umat, why don't you talk about what it's like coming your very first time? What are they going to do? And why is it so important to get folks in to
3: sure.
5: longevity?
3: Yeah, so we have three clinics, as Lynette mentioned, and when you first come in, it is a complimentary visit. We will do two things for you. We will do your body composition and a finger stick test, and then you will get to meet with one of our representatives in Tacoma. It is Sherry, and then in all the other clinics, it is a physician. And in Tacoma, actually, since Dr. Johnson has started, you might also meet her. But the point of this visit is to learn about you and to give you information about us. We learn from you because you fill out a medical questionnaire. We try to get to know you. We look at your body composition and the finger test, and we tell you what we see in that window. But that is a very narrow view, and what I like to suggest is that if you're coming in anyways, I would suggest you buy the $595 blood test and do the full blood draw. Now, that will give you a better idea of what is going on with you. It'll buy you another hour of physician time face to face. But every time we meet a patient, we have already thought about what our conversation with the patient will be like. So we have looked at your labs, we have thought about what we see, and we have had a chance to come up with a treatment plan before you walk in the door. So when you come back, you will have a thoughtful discussion about what your personal test results show. Now, they may be very similar to what you're used to seeing. There might be a surprise. I have seen many patients that have come back saying, I had no idea, and many not telling me there was a problem and then saying, oh yeah, I knew about that when I mentioned it to them at their next visit. So with that though, we help come up with protocols that can help you manage what we are seeing in the blood work. Now remember, the way we're set up today in the insurance system for healthcare, you come in when you have a medical issue or a problem or an annual visit for Medicare patients, and you get a refill of your prescriptions, and then you go your merry way. Or if you have a pneumonia, or if you are coughing, or if you have an infection, or you break a bone, or you have a fracture or a cancer, you come in for treatment. You don't usually go to your doctors when you're well. And that's the difference between us and what they are doing right now. We promote health and wellness. We promote well-being. We talk to you about what happens in normal aging in day-to-day living as you approach your 50s, 60s, and beyond, because the data is available on that. It is very clear what is going to happen in the future. We know that you're going to lose skin elasticity and hair and vision, and cardiovascular health is going to decrease. Your bones are going to become weaker. Your muscle mass is going to become weaker, and you're going to see problems. We know that. We're aware of that. But how does it affect you? When will it affect you? And if we know that you're heading down that road, can we possibly do something to prevent that same future for you? Can we possibly prepare you to deal with it, to manage it, to reverse it, and to change the trajectory of your future? And that's what we do. We prepare you. We know what's coming down the road, and we tell you how to avoid the pitfalls of what are in your future. And that way, then, you can enjoy a much better health span in your lifespan. And that's what this is all about. It's all about knowing that the last decade of everybody's life is spent in physician visits, in care that could be avoided, in nursing home stays, in an immobility, and not really enjoying quality of life. I'll tell you, when I first came here, I had a couple that was in their 70s at that time, and he said to me, I've never forgotten this, he said to me, the golden years are not so golden after all. And I realized that what we do is prepare them and get them ready, but between the years that I've been here and today, there have been so many more advances. And we read the literature, we review what's going on, we adapt, and then we advise you about what is happening. So if you're interested in knowing how to improve your health span in your lifespan, then that's what we do. And that's why you would come to us.
5: Very good. Thank you, Dr. Umat and Dr. Mixon. Here is the phone number.
4: Samara.
3: Yes.
5: Oh, you had a comment, Dr. Mixon?
4: Go ahead and give out the phone number.
5: Okay, I'll give the phone number. We've got like 2.5 minutes left of the show. 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Okay, Dr. Mixon?
4: Okay, well, my clock says 2:53, so that should give us almost 8 more minutes.
5: Unless we kind of blew through a commercial break and didn't do it, then we have to add those to the end.
4: So now they want the time back. All right.
5: Yeah, for our commercials, though, we want that.
4: Okay.
5: Yeah, so about 2 minutes left.
4: Okay, the difference is that when I went to my so-called medical physical, my Medicare physical, because of my age, it was basically an inventory. It wasn't really much of a physical. They just said, you know, yep, you got 2 eyes, 1 nose, a mouth, your heart is beating, your lungs are pumping. But then they did this little test. They did the stand-sit test. They had me sit down, stand up, sit, stand, sit, stand, sit, stand. How many times can you sit and stand in 30 seconds? And that's supposed to give them an indication of my muscle strength to see if I'm getting frail or not. But then it occurred to me, if I had failed that test, if I couldn't stand up on my own, what were they going to do about it?
5: Mm.
4: Nothing.
5: Just make a note.
4: They were going to write it down in my chart that the old guy is getting frail. And then they send me on my way to get frailer, if that's a word. And Longevity Medical Clinic, we would not take that attitude. If we see that you're getting weak, if we see that you're getting unable to carry out your daily life, we want to help. 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
5: Absolutely, we do. Thank you, Dr. Mixon. And here's that number again to call to be part of this and get healthy. And get what, Dr. Mixon? 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
4: Stronger, faster, leaner, smarter, sexier, and most importantly, happier.
5: Happier. Yes. 866-86-YOUNG is the number to call. I'm Lynette. Thank you on behalf of our doctors today. Thank you for being part of our show. We will be back next week. And in the studio next week, Dr. Michael Gilbert from Northwest Vision Institute will be here with us. And it's all about the eyes. 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
18: Welcome into the Northwest Connect. I'm your host, Aaron Wright. We've got a really exciting show for you this week. You know, I've still got the World Cup on my mind and the energy it brought to the region. This week, I catch up with Downtown Seattle Association President and CEO John Scholes about keeping that magic year-round. Plus, a heads up for parents as e-bikes and scooters are landing young people in the ER at alarming rates. I'm speaking with Dr. W. Ben Prince, a pediatric emergency medicine physician and trauma specialist at Seattle Children's, about what parents need to know to keep their kids safe. So thanks for tuning in and enjoy this week's show.
19: I shot this video walking from the U.S. men's national team game down the waterfront all the way back to Belltown to where our offices are right a block up from Queen Anne Beer Hall. And I couldn't help but stop and kind of like just roll video on some of the stuff I saw. Like there were like Seattle firefighters kicking balls around with kids. I'd never seen, the waterfront park just so full and so vibrant, and going through Pioneer Square. I mean, this guy's like ripping his shirt off, like people are dancing, and it was just, I've never seen it like that. And I saw somebody, I was speaking to a person that works in public relations. I was like, I've never seen Seattle like this. And I've only been here like 4 years, 5 years maybe. And she said, you know, I've never seen it like this in my lifetime. And I think that speaks volumes about kind of the energy that FIFA brought here. And I just kind of want your perspective on what, you know, how much of a success this was.
20: It was a huge success, and I hadn't seen our city like that either, except for a few, you know, moments, but certainly not for 5 or so weeks. And it exceeded, I think, everybody's expectation. There was joy on the streets, in our parks, in our public spaces, certainly inside Lumen Field. And I think so many people that live here took a lot of pride in how others enjoyed our city and the experience that we delivered. It was safe. People could get around, and it was uniquely Seattle. You know, there was not another host city where you could watch matches on a barge or on a pier with the Olympic National Park as a backdrop. it was walkable. It benefited from our stadium being so close to the downtown. So we knew Seattle had a lot of natural advantages going into these matches, but I think the experience that not just visitors, but locals were able to enjoy in the heart of our city really exceeded everybody's expectations and is great fuel for this city bidding on bigger events, whether it's the NFL draft or, you know, maybe one day a Super Bowl, and hosting them successfully. And so we should build on this momentum, keep great going, take the lessons that we learned from what made this a great success and repeat them going forward.
2: Yeah, I tell anybody that, you know, if you didn't love how this went, go down to Dallas and go try and watch a game in Dallas. Stay in a hotel in downtown Dallas and then go out to Jerry's World. It's about an hour, maybe 45 minutes on a good day. Here in Seattle, you can walk from your hotel to the game, to wherever. There's so much stuff to just kind of like see and experience along the way. But if you are in Texas, man, you are sitting in a car for an hour and there is nothing. I hope you like the radio. I hope you like your Uber driver because you're not going anywhere.
20: Yeah, it was hard to do a march to the match in Dallas or in Foxborough or in Santa Clara or in Kansas City, frankly. And they didn't have 25,000, you know, people marching from their downtown into the stadium. And, you know, we always have known that we benefit from our two stadiums and our arena climate pledge being so close to the core of the city. That proximity, the walkability creates an experience second to none before a game or match and certainly after. And it creates an atmosphere that you don't have to have a ticket to participate in. And that's what we saw in Seattle is people that wanted to be together. They wanted to be downtown. They wanted to be at big watch parties and parks and public spaces. They could easily watch these matches at home on the couch by themselves, but they wanted to be together. And it was validating to see that. We've got a great downtown. It got beat up certainly by COVID. You know, perhaps we forgot during those difficult years what it meant to be together. But the World Cup in Seattle served as a great reminder of that, of why we want to be together, and that downtowns bring people together along with soccer in ways that are just incomparable.
2: Starting the year off with a Super Bowl victory, Super Bowl parade, into FIFA World Cup and having the matches here, that sports would be so central to bringing life, breathing life into downtown.
20: Well, and don't forget about the Mariners' incredible run in the fall. And the crowds that they drew into T-Mobile in, you know, October, at a period when we're not used to, at least in recent times, seeing big crowds in Pioneer Square and in T-Mobile Park. And so, yeah, it's been an incredible year of sports for our city, for the broader region, certainly for downtown. And this is a big sports town, and we've got, you know, more professional women's sports than any other city, great men's franchises as well. Hopefully one more on the way in the Sonics' return.
2: Fingers crossed.
20: The fact that our stadiums and arena are right in the middle of it all and we've got great transportation creates a fan experience second to none. So we've got a lot to build on you know, look forward to the Seahawks back at Lumen in short order and the Kraken back at Climate Pledge.
2: It's so exciting, and it's funny when I hear people from the outside that are like, Seattle is not a sports town, and it's not. You know, it is. It's very shortly going to have, hopefully, all four pro sports teams.
20: Yeah, I think there's no doubt Seattle is one of the nation's premier sports towns, and it doesn't get the respect it deserves. But when you consider, you know, all the other things that we could go do and can do in this region and have access to recreation and great, you know, natural landscapes up in the San Juans or the ocean or the mountains. There's plenty for us to be doing, yet we've got a passion for sports, and we've got an abundance of franchises and great college teams as well. So I think World Cup and the attention that our city got both around the country and around the world, you know, we finally got our due as one of the great sports towns around.
2: Yeah, and thankfully, you know, the U.S. men's national team got us an extra game on Fox and an extra chance to really show the nation and show the world, you know, all the great stuff that's happening here. And I guess the challenge now is, how do you take that energy, that passion, that fire, and let it translate to the rest of the year when we're kind of in the doldrums right now, waiting for the Seahawks to go to camp and all these things are kind of slowing down. How does that energy translate into bringing business, bringing people, and keeping them in downtown?
20: Well, there's still lots of great reasons to be downtown and lots of great free events. You know, we've got a free summer concert series that's running through the end of August. First Thursday in Pioneer Square occurs on the first Thursday of every month is the place to be and be seen. It's quite the experience down there. So here in a few short days, folks should get down there if they haven't been of late. And then we're looking at how do we create some of the pre and post game energy and experiences around, you know, Seahawks or Mariner games as we go forward and take some of the lessons from World Cup where people wanted to come early. They wanted to gather. They wanted to get into the beer garden or watch other matches that were on. And there was an energy and an atmosphere that was created. And how can we do that for Seahawks games, for instance, you know, that won't be too long before the Seahawks take on the Patriots on a Wednesday night in downtown. So there's a lot we can take from the FIFA experience in Seattle and a lot to look forward to.
2: And it really seems, I mean, I feel like some people just do themselves such a disadvantage by not going. We were down, I think, last Saturday or last Sunday to see the Giants here in town against the Mariners, and we got to the game 2 hours early, and the line was wrapped around T-Mobile. Like, you could not get in early, and I was just blown away that, you know, it's sure, it's a beautiful Saturday in the summer, good time to be out, good time to go get a ticket, but just to see that level of fandom, that level of energy, and across the street, I think it's the Hatback, that kind of group of bars and restaurants, full. And it's just, I think the energy online of the negativity towards Seattle versus what's happening in reality, it's a complete 180.
20: Yeah, I think the World Cup was a good reset for, you know, the brand of Seattle that got beat up during COVID. And I think some folks around the country, maybe around the world, have a different image than what the reality is today, which is, you know, one of the great downtowns, spectacular natural setting, sports, music, great food, arts and culture, walkable, great transit, and great weather in the summer. And so you can stand in those lines outside of T-Mobile and not bake in 98 degree weather because it was probably, you know, 73 with a light breeze. So a pretty delightful place to be in the summer, but all four seasons as well. No doubt we still have some challenges, there's some great momentum in this city, and I think our best days are ahead of us.
18: Welcome back to the Northwest Connect. I'm your host, Aaron Wright. I'm speaking with Downtown Seattle Association President and CEO John Scholes.
2: Yeah, and I think one of the challenges that comes top of mind is we see these reports about just the commercial real estate that kind of around COVID time folks have left. They haven't necessarily returned. We have seen the headline. I believe it's Anthropic is getting all this office space in South Lake Union. So businesses are returning. How do we navigate what's happening right now in drawing businesses? We've got the people coming to party and have a good time, but how do you get people to set up shop and stay in downtown?
20: Yeah, you're absolutely right. You know, events, concerts, theater, sports have been great for our downtown, and visitors, but also locals are taking part and they're coming for those things. But we are also currently, you know, losing jobs in our downtown. And that's been the case over the last 4 years. We're going in the wrong direction there. And both matter. You know, the residential population is important too. And thankfully that's a bright spot. We've got more people living downtown than ever before, but we've got to stay laser focused on making downtown Seattle generally a much more attractive place to do business. We're competing with cities around the region and around the country who are doing just that. They're going in one direction for the most part, and we're going in the other. And we've got to be more predictable. We've got to be more competitive when it comes to the cost of doing business here. And we need our elected leaders to take a more positive and constructive tone and tenor in how they talk to and talk about employers and business. All of that matters to our success. And there's great reasons to do business in Seattle. I mean, there's fundamental assets here that many cities would just die for. Educated workforce, great infrastructure, whether it's the airport or light rail, a great research institution, the University of Washington, great natural beauty and quality of life. Those are things that we've got going for us, but we've got to be much more conscious of the business environment and the choices that companies have to locate and grow.
2: Is that a stance on the millionaires tax?
20: You know, it's all of them. It's this attitude that we're going to spend more in revenue than we're collecting, which hasn't just been an attitude, but it's been the way that state and local government have done business over the last 10 years or so. And they've made up the difference in the gap by taxing employers. And so These all add up, and they're all signals to investors and companies that, you know, the government has an insatiable appetite to spend beyond their means. And as they do that year after year, they're going to make up the difference by extracting more from you. And that's not the message that we want to be sending to companies that have choices for where they're going to locate. And in many cities, they're doing the complete opposite. They're incentivizing business growth and job creation within their city limits. And Seattle is taxing it and penalizing it in many ways. So it's the layering on, I think, the cumulative effect of a lot of regulation and a lot of tax. And Seattle doesn't need more business taxes. We need more businesses in Seattle paying taxes.
2: Yeah, and you can't get these views in Nashville.
20: They got a pretty city, but yeah, you don't have the water like we do.
2: I've spent time there.
20: You don't have national parks hanging over your downtown like we do either.
2: Titans, no good. Not a good team. They do have a good setup. I lived in Knoxville for about 4 years, and we got to go out there and cover a Stanley Cup, and it is amazing setup where they've got the arena on one end, Broadway through the middle, and then like the Titan Stadium on other end. So if whatever you're there for, it kind of spills out onto Broadway and you get to stay, like, I mean, the bars don't close. So
20: yeah, they got a pretty good time, and they've

0: Nashville, Austin, you know, the list goes on, are coming for us, and they're doing things to make themselves more attractive and more competitive when it comes to job growth. And we had a really great run here of Amazon growing at a record pace over a 15-year period, creating 50,000 plus jobs in our downtown. It gave a lot of lift to other sectors and attracted a lot of other investment. But we're in a very different place today. They are not growing at that rate, and we shouldn't expect another company to sort of plop themselves in the middle of our downtown and drop 50,000 jobs on us. So as we look ahead, it's going to be, we're going to have to work a lot harder and be much more scrappy in how we're competing with other cities around the region and around the country.
1: Any idea what that counterpunch is that Seattle has to become? If it's, I guess we're finding this label of the millionaire's tax, or that the state doesn't know how to spend money. What then becomes the counterpunch to tell people, hey, you need to come set up here, and here's why? I know we've seen all that other stuff, but this is why Seattle, this is why Washington is a fit for you.
0: Well, I think it starts with how our state leaders and how our city leaders approach the budgets, their respective budgets. And do they deliver more of the same, spending more than they're collecting revenue and adding more and more taxes and delivering fewer and fewer results? Or do they take a different course and become more prudent in how they're managing state and local spending put forward additional taxes on employers? We're continuing to tax a declining base of employers and jobs. We need to be attracting, more folks in to take empty retail space, to fill office space, to grow the pie. That's how we'll have a stronger city and state tax base. So I think there's some interesting tests coming up for our city leaders and our state leaders. And I know the business community will be watching closely and also giving our input on what we think is the most prudent path ahead.
1: There's some great towns that did not get any games and did not get a chance to showcase themselves. So what then becomes the package, or how do you put yourself together to put yourself in front of, like, say, the NCAA, the NFL, MLB, to get these teams to come here and host these big events?
0: Well, you're right that it's very competitive, and the work goes in years and years in advance, well prior to the event. The planning for the original bid for the World Cup for this year started, about 10 years ago. You've got to have great hotel capacity. You've got to be a place people want to come. Walkability was certainly key to FIFA's decision for bringing matches here. When they were here touring Seattle in 2021, they took note of how walkable our downtown was, how easy it was to get from the stadium to hotels and other places. Our transit infrastructure, our great airport, all of that matters. And then the commitment of civic organizations working in partnership with the city is critical. And we demonstrated a really great cooperation and partnership and everybody pulling on the oar in the same direction. And I think we've built a muscle here that we can leverage and utilize to go after more events. Women's World Cup in 2031, we've got a great shot at bringing that here, among many others. So we've got the playbook. We've got a great demonstration of the fact that the city can deliver big, world-class events and invite locals and visitors from all around the globe to take part. So I'm bullish on our opportunities in Seattle to continue to welcome the world and large national events here.
1: And John, for our listeners that want to support downtown businesses, that maybe they run a business in downtown or they're interested, they want to learn more about Downtown Seattle Association, how can they do that and get involved?
0: Well, first, come downtown, come to some of your old favorites, come check out some new restaurants and other new retail, arts and culture, sports, et cetera. And you can learn more about all that's going on and more about us at downtownseattle.org. There's free events throughout this summer, lots to take part in where you don't need a ticket. Of course, there's some great ticketed events on stages and on fields and in arenas, but there's lots of free activities as well. And there's no place like the heart of our city, and it delivers experiences you can't get anywhere else. So we invite folks to come on down.
1: More and more e-bikes are showing up on store shelves. Some are designed to help commuters get around town. Others are just a step below dirt bikes. That wide distinction is landing a record number of children in emergency rooms across the country. Pediatric emergency medicine physician and trauma specialist at Seattle Children's, Dr. W. Ben Prince.

0: joins me now to explain what we're seeing in our region. Dr. Prince, thanks for being here today.
1: Thank you for having me.
0: So what are you guys seeing at Seattle Children's when it comes to these e-bikes?
1: Yeah, so unfortunately, we're seeing a significant increase over the past few years in very serious traumatic injuries when it comes to e-bikes and e-motorcycles. Previously, we, of course, would have accidents involving pedal bikes with children. But the types of accidents we're seeing these days are more akin to actual motorcycle-type accidents and injuries.
0: I think a lot of kids and a lot of families might see these things as normal toys, but the speed is really the big distinction in what we're seeing between a pedal bike and these types of bikes, correct?
1: Correct. Yeah, the speeds are significantly higher with these sorts of bikes. I mean, on average, they can be anywhere from 20 to 28 miles per hour without pedaling. So if you can pedal, you can actually make these things go a little bit faster. So kind of at baseline, with almost no effort, these things are going faster than cars would in residential areas. Other significant issues that we run into with the types of severity of injuries of these bikes, that these bikes cause, are that they are heavier and harder to control. So for a young child who's maybe used to controlling a pedal bike, these things could be hundreds of pounds, and the momentum created is really what drives the severity of the injuries that we are seeing.
0: You know, are we seeing kids that are really fully understanding, because they're driving a motorcycle at this point, do they understand what they're doing once they hop on and really have the skills? Because a lot of us, there are adults that don't know what they're doing out there.
1: Yes, you're exactly right. These are motorcycles. I mean, when these kids come in with these sorts of accidents, I tell the parents, I said, your child was injured riding a motorcycle. I do not call it an electric bike. I think it's very much a misnomer and leads to an increase in injuries because they are kind of deemed as safe. But these bikes are heavier, or these motorcycles are heavier. They are harder to stop. They take longer to stop. They can accelerate very, very quickly with no effort whatsoever. Not to mention the fact that they're being ridden by people who have not done driver's ed, do not know the rules of the road, and they're being ridden in the streets. And so this kind of lack of experience on the rules of the road, poor judgment, risk-taking behaviors, particularly among teenagers, these things are really what's driving the increase in the injuries that we're seeing.
0: And we're seeing more injuries. Can you tell me about the severity of the injuries that are coming in? Like, what type of actual injuries are these kids getting?
1: Yeah, so these injuries, like I mentioned, are much more similar to motorcycle accidents. So we're seeing significant traumatic brain injuries caused by these, which not only plays up to, you know, the speed and the weight of these bikes and what they can, and the types of injuries that they can cause when these kids are thrown off them, but the fact that a lot of these bikes are just pay to ride, and so they don't include helmets, and kids will use their phones or their parents' phones to get access to them, and so helmets are generally not being used very significantly. We're also seeing significant facial fractures, broken bones, and chest and abdominal trauma. And so when these patients come in with these sorts of accidents, we evaluate them as if they have been in a motorcycle or a car accident.
0: And what's that conversation like with a parent trying to explain just how severe these injuries are and the wide difference between these bikes? Because I think for a lot of parents, they might not understand. They might think e-bike, and they think maybe those rad power bikes that are, you know, carrying groceries and kids. But a lot of these kids that you see on the street are driving things that are a step below a dirt bike.
1: Yeah, and actually they are, for all intents and purposes, the e-motos are dirt bikes. I mean, that is how they're designed. They're actually styled that way with the look of them. They're meant to mimic a dirt bike. And from a distance, you cannot tell the difference. And so it can be a little bit of an eye opener to parents to talk about the types of injuries they have in their children when they think that they just were on a bike. But it's because they're underestimating the power and the weight, the speed and the inability to for a young child to control a machine of this magnitude, particularly when they have been driven in the streets and they have no idea the rules of the road.
0: And are you guys seeing an uptick right now in injuries from e-bikes?
1: Yes, significantly. I mean, I would say over the last year, we've seen over a 50% increase in significant traumatic injuries in e-bikes. And nationwide, these numbers are reflected similarly. Some states are seeing closer to 80% increase over the year.
0: And what does that do to you? I mean, as a doctor that's got to treat these and you're dealing with young, vulnerable, impressionable people that might not fully understand what they're doing, how does that impact you? I mean, you're a parent yourself and you're seeing this happen over and over and over to people that might not have fully known what they were getting into.
1: Correct. Yeah, it's obviously very difficult as a emergency room physician to be treating kids who are injured. It's even harder to see these types of injuries that are very preventable. And I think the prevention really can come around education as to what age is safe to ride these bikes. Education prior to riding the bikes about street safety, the rules of the road, insisting that helmets are worn. And these are just things that I don't think many parents are thinking about, because I think they think of this as just a pedal bike, because some of them are pedal bikes. But like I mentioned, even some of the pedal bikes can reach speeds up to 20 miles an hour before you even need to pedal.
0: Wow. And I mean, what is safe in the city? You know, you're going through your neighborhood and the signs say 25 or even slower when you're going down your neighborhood streets. And I can imagine 30 miles an hour, no helmet. And it's something we're seeing out there every day.
1: Yeah. I mean, it is absolutely similar to a motorcycle accident. I mean, 30 miles an hour on a street, being thrown off of an e-moto, being hit by a car, there's virtually no difference between that and an actual motorcycle accident.
0: What would you say to parents? Like, what are the keys to tell your kid, if you're hearing this conversation, parents at home, you need to have this conversation with your kid. How do you start? What do you want to tell them?
1: Usually what I talk to them about is I say, well, look, if you're interested in having an e-bike for your kids, then you really need to know kind of what the rules are around these. There are different classes of these bikes, and the classes really pertain to, do they pedal or do they not pedal, and their maximum speed. I warn parents against augmenting these bikes in order to make them go faster or allowing their children to do so. I tell these parents we absolutely recommend helmets at every time when they're on these bikes. I talk to them about existing safety laws that they need to follow, and that these bikes really are not meant to be driven in the road as a motorized vehicle. And yet that is usually how they're being driven, which is why so many of these accidents are happening.
0: And you mentioned helmets, and I think that's a big distinction that people need to understand, that it's a bicycle helmet is not going to do enough on these e-bikes.
1: Correct. It's definitely not, which is why so many of the degree of head injuries and facial injuries mimic the motorcycle accidents, because the mechanism around these sorts of injuries really sets you up for that sort of a problem. So similar to a motorcycle helmet that you would wear, which is a much more reinforced helmet with a face guard, if you're going to be riding particularly an e-motorcycle, that's what the child should be wearing. And when I say child, I'm really, really talking more about teenagers specifically. The Washington legislation actually just this past month in June of 2026 is passing some legislation that's saying that basically to be on an e-moto, you have to have a driver's license with a motorcycle endorsement. And these things are not going to be allowed on city streets or public trails like the Burt Gilman.
0: I can't imagine, you know, you're out there in certain places and spaces and you see these things coming. I mean, even around Green Lake, you know, people are hopping on there and you're either rollerblades or bicycles and these guys come whizzing past and all it takes is one mistake and you injure yourself, injure a pedestrian out there. And it's just, you know, for what? For having fun.
1: Yes, yes. I mean, I can completely understand, you know, the popularity around these things. They're very convenient. People may see them as environmentally friendly alternatives to being in their cars. I can understand the allure of them, but I think they are vastly underestimating the safety risks associated with this. And so one thing I tell parents when they are considering this or when we're talking to them after their children have been injured, as I said, I want you to think about this device as a motorcycle. Would you have bought it if it was a motorcycle? Would you have bought it if it ran on gas?
0: A really tough question, an important question that all parents need to ask themselves is, Dr. Prince, you've underlined that these things are not safe without a lot of precautions. Thank you for being here with us today.
1: Anytime. Thank you for having me.
0: Well, that's it for this week's Northwest Connect. I'm your host, Aaron Wright, and I want to thank our guests from the Downtown Seattle Association and Seattle Children's Hospital, and thank you for listening. We'll see you next week.
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5: Hi there, and welcome to Healthline by the fine folks at Purity Products. One of my favorite guests is on the line. We've got Chris Killam, also known as the Medicine Hunter, standing by now. CNN calls Chris the Indiana Jones of natural medicine because he's constantly scouring the globe, searching for natural remedies. You may have seen Chris on the Dr. Oz show or maybe on PBS or CBS and also on Fox News where he does a health segment. He's been featured in the New York Times and also on ABC's 2020. Anyway, Chris is joining us today to discuss not one, but three of the hottest nutritional ingredients out there on the market today. Even better, he's teamed up with Purity today to give away a complimentary bottle to everyone out there in the listening audience. So do not, I repeat, do not change that dial. But first, a quick introduction. Chris Killam is an author and an educator. He's written 14 books. He's conducted research in over 30 countries. Again, he's been on with Oprah and Friends and Dr. Oz. Chris, welcome back to the show.
6: Thank you so much. It's always a pleasure to have a great conversation with you.
5: Now, most of us are super busy these days. We want to stay healthy, but quite frankly, it can be daunting, you know, with all the different supplements out there. Now, Chris, you've traveled all over the world learning about different natural remedies. So you really know which ingredients to look for. So tell me this, besides a good multivitamin and some fish oil, maybe a few other things, go into the three super hot nutrients you've been so jazzed about lately.
6: Well, I'm happy to do that. The three super nutrients, as we like to say, are a green tea extract, a turmeric extract called curcumin, and an extract from red wine called resveratrol. And apropos of what you said about my traveling around the world, I've extensively investigated these in their host countries. So I've been in the green tea plantations of China and India and worked with top researchers of this ingredient in those countries. With turmeric, I've been deeply involved with turmeric researchers in India and seen all of that. And with resveratrol, I've worked with scientists in Europe and also in California and Chile and South Africa, all of which are major red wine producing areas. So I've had the opportunity to investigate these things in the field, meet with the top scientists, and my conclusion is that green tea, curcumin from turmeric root, and resveratrol from red wine are remarkable health-enhancing agents that everybody can benefit from in a very, very substantial way.
5: Now, Chris, let's talk about these big three. And it's interesting that they're all found in our diet and all are considered superfoods. The green tea, the curcumin, the resveratrol. Why did you want to combine the three? There's always a method to your madness, if I can say it that way, because you combine these things together. You call it a real game changer.
6: Well, you know, when I look at these, there actually isn't a reason to put them all in separate products. They do go very well together. As you said, they're all food derived. So it's kind of like you can make a salad if you choose out of many vegetables. You don't just have to have a bowl of lettuce or a bowl of cucumbers. And while that's a little bit simplistic, the fact is that all of these are very, very rich in groups of protective compounds that are both antioxidant, so they actually protect our organ systems, so they maintain a healthy inflammatory status in the body. And this is really a big breakthrough. I also like the idea that people can get a concentrated supplement of green tea extract, curcumin extract, and resveratrol in one product with truly meaningful amounts of each one, mm-hmm. and not have to go out and basically buy a shopping cart full of stuff.
5: Now, let's dive into the headlines and the research, especially on this green tea, because it's absolutely amazing. I know in Asia they've been using it for thousands of years for healthy aging. But what are you seeing recently in the press? I know you told me the Nutrition Research Journal in its July 2012 issue revealed that green tea significantly increased plasma antioxidant activity and whole blood glutathione. Can you recap some of these headlines and tell me why you're such a green tea advocate?
6: Okay, what you just said about increasing plasma antioxidant activity is really critical. There are many antioxidants that people consume that don't actually wind up in the body, or they don't wind up in the body in any significant amounts. The green tea antioxidants, which we know are among the most highly beneficial antioxidants in the entire world, are very well absorbed. They improve plasma antioxidant activity. That is the blood concentration of antioxidants. So what happens is you get this great concentration of antioxidant substances, which are protective compounds floating around in the body and protecting the cells of your body, your organs, every part of your body, from premature destruction due to exposure to environmental pollutants and things in the diet. With regard to the whole blood glutathione, when we take in the right antioxidants, and not all antioxidant compounds are the right antioxidants, our bodies produce more of its own super protective compound called glutathione. So you take in the green tea extract, you build the antioxidant activity in your blood, and you also cause your body to produce this enormously beneficial, very well-studied, very powerful protective substance called glutathione. So it is remarkable. This isn't something that most high antioxidant foods or supplement ingredients do, but it does happen with a concentrated, properly made green tea extract.
5: All right, let's switch gears and talk about this curcumin, which is number two on your list. And by the way, these three ingredients are all found in the new green tea combo formula. We're going to be offering a free bottle in a few minutes, but talk to me about the curcumin, which is spelled C-U-R-C-U-M-I-N. Now, most people haven't heard of it, but scientists and researchers know it's one of the most powerful superfoods on the planet. It can positively influence our DNA, maintain joint comfort, healthy inflammation, and more. Can you share some of the incredible headlines on curcumin and tell us why you use this? And we talked about this off air a few minutes ago, this patented curcumin with greater absorption.
6: Okay. Well, first of all, I think while people might not know the term curcumin, they may well know turmeric root, which is a yellow spice, and it shows up in curries, and it's part of the 5,000-year-old Indian Ayurvedic system of medicine. I've been studying turmeric and its derivative curcumin since the 1970s, and I'll say this right off the bat, that there are almost no plant materials in the world as extensively studied as this. A couple of thousand studies can be found in the scientific and medical literature. We know that curcumin is powerfully antioxidant. We know that it has a remarkable capacity to protect the liver, and the liver is our primary detoxifying organ. It greatly enhances joint health. So if people are experiencing joint discomfort due to overuse, this really helps to relieve that. And it's also what we call cardioprotective. It helps to protect the heart. It helps to maintain normal, healthy cholesterol. And one last thing that is really kind of astounding is that curcumin actually causes your body to produce what are called neuroprotective factors in the brain. So it causes your body to produce these agents in the brain that protect the actual tissue of the nerves and the brain itself. There's almost nothing else that we know of that does this. Specifically, the curcumin that you mentioned offers about about 7 times the absorption of other curcumin. So when you take 250 milligrams of this stuff, you get about 7 times the activity that you would if you took, say, a comparable amount of another curcumin extract. So this, in my opinion, is one of the most life-enhancing, protective, totally beneficial substances on Earth, and it has just decades of scientific and medical studies to back it up.
5: Now, Chris, I know that we talked already about the green tea and the curcumin in your new green tea formula, which Purity is giving away for free today. But first, tell me about the third nutrient on the list, the resveratrol, which is super hot right now. Share with us some of the headlines and the science behind resveratrol. I know the French love it, but why is it on your short list?
6: Well, resveratrol is one of those remarkable compounds that I just sort of shake my head at how many different things it does. It is found in grapes, in wine grapes. It also shows up in cranberries. What we know about resveratrol is that, like green tea and also like curcumin extract, it's profoundly antioxidant. But more than that, it shows significant properties. When you look at some of the things in the body that happen during aging as a result of fat accumulation in tissue and insulin sensitivity, resveratrol helps to protect against those things. It's a powerful immune regulator. And you know, our immune system is responsible for keeping us healthy. It is remarkably beneficial for the heart, and this is why it's considered one of the keys to the so-called French paradox. You know, the French drink a lot of red wine, they eat a lot of cheese, they smoke cigarettes, and they stay slim, and they have good cardiovascular health, which just seems completely unfair. But resveratrol appears to be key in that. And additionally, there is a brain benefit, like there is with the curcumin, with blood flow to the brain. So when you take resveratrol, you get brain blood flow. This means you get more oxygen to the tissues of the brain. So this is on my short list for all those reasons and for about a dozen more that would just plain take too long to explain.
5: All right, again, we're talking with Chris Killam, also known as the Indiana Jones of natural medicine, sometimes called the medicine hunter as well. Chris, let's laser in on how this wonderful formula that you created in conjunction with Purity Products. I know that Purity's been in business now for, what is it, over 20 years. They've got a top rating from the Better Business Bureau, and people can get a complimentary bottle of this green tea CR today. We'll give that number out in a few minutes. But first, Chris, before we tell our listeners how they can get their very own complimentary bottle of green tea CR, tell me this. If you wanted to buy this green tea plus the patented curcumin plus the resveratrol, I mean, you spend close to probably at least $75 for all three bottles in the store. And yet today, Purity Products is giving away a free bottle. How are they able to do this?
6: Well, you can consider it kind of a smart bet. And what I mean by that, first of all, Purity's big, but they're also very strategic. They know that if a person who's listening will pick up the phone, call in and get their free bottle, and it really is free, as in free, as yep, in it doesn't cost you money. 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
5: 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Okay, Chris, talk about some of the headlines just on the green tea that we didn't get to yet. I understand that dieters just love green tea because it supports healthy fat metabolism. Is that right? And what does the research say about green tea when it comes to weight management?
6: Well, this is one of the especially wonderful things about green tea. We know that green tea has thermogenic properties. That is, it has heat-generating properties in the body, so it actually causes your body to burn more calories. So when you eat a meal, you're going to burn more calories from that meal as a result of taking a good, well-made, concentrated green tea extract. In addition, it has specific fat oxidation properties. It actually burns fat. I'm not suggesting that you're going to lose 20 pounds in a week, but I am saying that this is going to help your body to metabolize fat more efficiently. Over time, taking a green tea extract can help you to have a better fat to lean muscle ratio. So from a weight control standpoint, this is very good news. Additionally, green tea helps to stabilize blood glucose or blood sugar. And unstable blood sugar is one of the contributing factors to increased weight. So by stabilizing blood sugar, you have an effect on weight control and weight management. So it's really quite remarkable stuff. You need enough of it. We've got enough of it in green tea CR. It has to be the right extract. We've got the right extract. But the science is there for healthy weight management.
5: All right. Now, Chris, you say that with Purity's formula, it provides you with about 3 cups worth of green tea in each 2-capsule serving. So you get all of the green tea's concentrated benefits for energy, for heart health, for alertness in just 2 caps. Plus, you get the curcumin and the resveratrol, too. So it's easy. You call it your daily shortcut to better health. Explain this idea of a healthy shortcut and explain some of the top benefits as well.
6: Well, I mean, you could, for example, drink 3 cups of good concentrated green tea each day, eat at least 1 really rich curry made with a lot of turmeric root, and drink a couple of glasses of red wine. You could do that every day. Most people will not do that every day, but they still might want the benefits of 3 of the biggest superstar protective health-enhancing nutrients on the entire planet. So when I call this a daily shortcut, I'm simply saying that you can get in a capsule, in a good capsule, what you'd otherwise have to get by drinking a few cups of tea, eating at least 1 large, you know, turmeric-laden curry every day, and drinking a couple of glasses of concentrated red wine.
5: Again, we're talking with Chris Killam, the medicine hunter. Now, in this new green tea CR formula from Purity, it's really about the research. Share with us some of your favorite studies and the headlines on the curcumin that we didn't get to yet. I know this is one of your favorite ingredients for joint comfort and even for brain health.
6: Well, I especially like the liver protective, heart protective, and joint modifying properties of this stuff. The liver is our greatest detoxifying organ, and we know that we're constantly bombarded by toxins in the environment. In fact, blood studies show that newborn babies contain 200 industrial pollutants in their blood at the time of birth. So we need a functioning, super healthy, very strong liver. We might not think about our livers that much, but we need that. Mm-hmm. And we know that curcumin protects the liver. It keeps it strong. From a cardiac standpoint, it's highly beneficial for the heart. It's very good for maintaining healthy cholesterol and healthy platelet levels. And from a joint standpoint, we have innumerable studies showing overall improvement in joint health and relief and stable inflammatory activity, better joint mobility as a result of taking curcumin. I like the brain protective studies as well. You know, curcumin delivers all this. So I regard it as one of the single most important things that you can put in your body. And I'm very well aware that most people are not going to eat enough raw turmeric root to get the benefits that they should and that they can get from a concentrated curcumin extract.
7: 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Call now. All right, back to the show. Chris, I don't want to get too technical here, but these antioxidants in green tea are classified as polyphenols, and they really are super powerful and well-respected by scientists. But in this Green Tea CR formula, there's more. It's got the green tea, it's got the curcumin, the resveratrol that we talked about, plus grape seed extract, bioflavonoids, vitamin C. Can you talk to me about this array of really super antioxidants and polyphenols that you've put in the formula?
6: Well, yeah, I won't say that we kind of went overkill, but I will say that we really, really developed an efficient, comprehensive program here. Grape seed extract contain a group of highly specialized antioxidant compounds that not only do much of what I've already described, but also enhance the physical integrity of tissue in the blood vessels and the skin. So we put those in there for extra boost in antioxidant activity, but also for a specific type of activity that isn't as much addressed by the green tea, the curcumin, and the resveratrol. The bioflavonoids enhance the overall activity of vitamin C, and vitamin C itself is one of the most important nutrients that we can possibly take in. So I would say that we were very, very thorough. You know, when we went through what could be in this product, we said, you know, what would happen if we put in grape seed extract, bioflavonoids, and vitamin C? We realized that we would have an utterly superior formula. And just to reiterate, I want people to experience dynamic health. I want people to feel great. This formula, the Green Tea CR, will make you feel great. And that's the purpose of it.
7: All right, Chris, I love this Green Tea CR combination formula. And remember, the CR stands for curcumin and resveratrol. I love that with this complimentary bottle today, our listeners can get started for free. That's great value. What would people expect to pay if they bought all of these separately in the store?
6: Well, I think if they bought high quality products that contain these ingredients, they'd be into it for about $75 or so, possibly even $80.
7: Yeah.
6: So they'd wind up spending appreciably more than they're going to spend on the Green Tea CR formula. And they still wouldn't get the grape seed extract. They still wouldn't get the pine bark extract, the bioflavonoids, or the vitamin C.
7: Chris, what kind of results can people expect to see? What can they expect to feel once they start taking this formula?
6: I think that people will feel greater joint mobility and comfort. I think they'll feel more energy because these ingredients also help to stabilize and maintain natural healthy blood sugar control. I think they'll have more sustained energy throughout the day. And I would just suspect that people will have an experience of greater vitality. When you have a more highly functional immune system, you just feel more energy and better overall. It's kind of, you know, like those days when you get up and go, wow, I feel great. This is a wow, I feel great formula.
7: Now, Chris, the green tea CR, let me get this straight. It provides about 3 cups worth of green tea in each 2-capsule serving. Plus, you get the antioxidant equivalent of several servings of fruits and vegetables. Plus, you get the resveratrol and the joint comfort and brain function benefits of the curcumin. I mean, wow, all in one formula. In the last 2 minutes, talk to me about this shortcut to better health and why you want everyone listening to this program to call now for that complimentary bottle of green tea CR.
6: Okay. Fortunately, there's an immense body of science that has been growing steadily for the past 20 years, and it's really rich science now. We know that of the various plant-derived substances that exist, green tea extract, curcumin extract, and resveratrol extract are at the absolute top of the list of protective, vitality-enhancing, overall health-promoting compounds. There just isn't anything like these. They're in the green tea CR, CR standing for curcumin and resveratrol, product in meaningful amounts. 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You're going to feel more vitality. You're just plain going to feel better, kind of more fluid and in that flow of good health.
7: Sure.
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7: 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We appreciate your insight. 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
6: Thank you. 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
2: Israeli Prime Minister Benjamin Netanyahu is formally rejecting President Trump's Gaza Board of Peace plan. Netanyahu said today that Hamas must fully demilitarize before any withdrawal of his military could occur. The Palestinian militants have conditionally agreed to the plan, but say Israel continues to sabotage efforts to stop the war. And Iran has issued a list of demands it says must be met before the Strait of Hormuz is open. Jim Forbes with more.
3: The head of Iran's Supreme National Security Council issued a statement calling for the U.S. to lift its blockade of the country and withdraw the American military from the region. He also demanded the U.S. lift sanctions, pay war reparations, and end attacks on Iranian allies in the region. This comes as the state of negotiations between the U.S. and Iran remains uncertain. I'm Jim Forbes.
2: Wildfires are burning millions of acres across the West. In Oregon, the National Guard has been deployed to help fight the grasshopper fire, which has grown to 54,000 acres near Mount Hood. In southern Oregon, one man has died battling the Wright Spring fire in Klamath County. Over 2 million acres have burned across Oregon so far this summer. In Southern California, fire crews have been battling to keep a wildfire from destroying homes near Burbank. The four-day New York State manhunt for a man suspected of murdering his father, then burning his Orange County home to cover it up, is over. More from Sarah Lee Kessler.
4: 32-year-old Thomas David Ryan is now in custody. That announcement Sunday morning by New York State Police. They haven't said yet how he was captured. Doorbell video allegedly shows him running from the fiery Orange County crime scene. He's believed to have killed his 70-year-old father, Robert Ryan, last Thursday.
2: I'm Michael Kastner.
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2: Jalapenos from San Diego-based Coast Citrus Distributors and sourced from Sinaloa, Mexico, have now been linked to a potential salmonella outbreak involving the Chipotle and Qdoba restaurant chains. Ann Thompson reports cases of foodborne illness across the U.S. have been having a ripple effect on businesses.
6: The popular salad chain Sweetgreen, not linked to the outbreak, slashing its business outlook based upon reduced consumer demand for fresh prepared foods due to the multi-state outbreak of cyclosporiasis.
2: Another chain, Salad and Company, which closed for good earlier this week, said although it was not implicated, the cyclospora outbreak had weakened confidence across the industry and compounded its challenges. The CDC and FDA are investigating the source of both illnesses, which they say can result from contaminated water. Almost a week after a detainee died at the Delaney Hall Immigration Detention Center in Newark, New Jersey, State Attorney General Jennifer Davenport on Friday announced a civil rights investigation into the facility. Levon Putney with the latest.
7: Governor Mikey Sherrill put out a statement saying, in part, since the facility is stonewalling efforts for real oversight, this is the right and necessary course of action. ICE confirmed 41-year-old Edwin Lopez Cornejo died last Saturday from a medical emergency and says he did receive proper medical care. Well, Cheryl's statement says the private detention center's owner, GEO Group, is still blocking a full state health inspection of Delaney Hall and that there are reports now that visitations have stopped.
2: Newly inducted Pro Football Hall of Famer Roger Craig says he's been diagnosed with vascular dementia. More from Rob Martier.
8: The legendary San Francisco 49ers running back disclosed his diagnosis during his Hall of Fame acceptance speech Saturday in Canton, Ohio. Craig said doctors believe his condition was caused in part by concussions he sustained during his 11-year NFL career.
2: I'm Michael Kastner.
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18: This is the Rob Carson Show, hour number two of the show on a Monday. I'll be taking off a couple days this week to return my daughter to Kansas City. I'm driving her back. And not looking forward to it. I got to tell you, I'll just be honest with you. Not looking forward to it. It's, I loved having a nuclear family. I really, really did. I loved having a nuclear family. And I loved the possibility of spending the rest of my life with grandchildren coming to visit Grammy and Grandpa's house at Christmas time, and unfortunately that is not going to happen. It's very difficult to deal with. It's one of the many the shrapnel of a divorce. And I talked to people this weekend about the reason why I divorced, and I know that a lot of it was political. A lot of it was political. The country was intentionally divided. Starting 10 years ago, Donald Trump was called a Nazi. Donald Trump was called all of these things, and people were brainwashed into believing that all of it, and it was nonsense. It was all absolute nonsense, and consequently, some people bit, and some people took it. Some people took the vaccine. Some people said nah. Some people thought that all the protocols of COVID were fine. Some people with common sense like me said, no, they're utterly ridiculous. They're utterly ridiculous. And then ultimately families were divided, friendships were ruined, and all of these things. And I think it's it's a damned shame. It is a damned shame. And I got to tell you, there are days that I'm just so bloody disgusted with it. And maybe that's why I said I had a rough weekend. Because now I'm going to take my daughter back to Kansas City, and I won't see her until December. And anyway. And dating sucks. Dating sucks. I talked to somebody on Match.com that I talked to, and ultimately found out nothing in common at all. Just nothing in common at all. No. I mean, maybe if I was 21 years old, then, you're willing to bend a little bit if she's hot, and all of that. But now that I'm my age, no, not so much. Just not. Now, don't really feel like doing that. Maybe I'll just stick with the dog. I mean, I should just stick with the dog. But I can't leave a dog in the apartment. Anyway, it's interesting. I would encourage you, if you can, stay married, to stay married. I think it really is a wonderful thing if you want to commit your life to someone, particularly if you have children together. But look what they did. Look what they did to our families. Look what they did to our friendships. I've got friends that I had for a dozen years who won't talk to me anymore. They will have my children to their home to visit in Maryland, but they won't invite me. And I can't say anything to my kids because they're adults now. So they can go up to, the friend's house where I'm not welcome anymore. I don't necessarily approve of it. It's kind of sad, but I can't tell my kids who they should associate with. Anyway, I thought I'd share that. Maybe you've gone through the same thing. I'm sure many of you have gone through. I talked to other people this weekend who lost friends over the ridiculous demonization of, and this is all from one side. It is the Democrat Party, rabid, violent, just out of touch, irrational party that has convinced the media has carried their water, have convinced a good share of Americans that Donald Trump is a lot of things that he is not, to the point that he's nearly been assassinated, four assassination attempts, and 97% negative coverage, even when the news is good. And I got to tell you, I'm fighting mad over all of it. I really am. I'm fighting mad over all of it. I'm sick and damned tired of it. And I hope that if there are Democrats, and I know there are Democrats who listen, by the way, I hope that we can maybe have somebody like John Fetterman that we can break bread again with. But there's no negotiating with the Democrat Socialists of America. They just need to have their asses kicked. And I mean that 100%. They cannot be allowed to exist. They are communists. They cannot be allowed to exist. The party, not the people themselves in this country. Here's John Fetterman this weekend talking about the insanity that has infested the Democrat Party.
19: You know, I'm never going to pander to the fringe or the crazies, you know, and DSA. You know, I'm a loyal Democrat. I vote a 91-92% line Democrat. You know, but yes, without a doubt, I'm going to always proud and stand with Israel. And now I think it's always gone wrong to shut our government down. If we still try to do the same thing, I will be the only Democrat that will vote against that. But overall, look at the kind of people that are winning right now. And, you know, Wisconsin, you know, Hong, I think her name Hong.
18: Yeah.
19: Yeah. I mean, she's running away with it now. Yeah. And now that would put.
18: Yeah. Francesca Hong, by the way, who is bipolar, was institutionalized for self-harm. He is bipolar. You don't get better from bipolar. You're always going to be bipolar. I'm just going to tell you that right now. And she appears to be the likely Democrat nominee for governor of Wisconsin. She, a few years ago, said, cancel Thanksgiving. Should have done this in 1621. Okay, that's her. She says, if it takes a worldwide pandemic for us to realize we should stop celebrating colonialism and the original super spreader event that killed indigenous people and women, so be it. She cleared that off her social media pages, but it goes on to live forever. And she right now is running away with the Democrat nomination in the state of Wisconsin.
19: Wisconsin in play, you know, gubernatorial, because, you know, her views are, they're bizarre even for, like, you know, at least left people. You know, I know a lot of great progressives, you know, in the Senate. No, these people would never even believe and have those kinds of views.
18: Yeah, she's nuts. In a 2023 interview with Meal Magazine, she works at a restaurant. You know, there you go. She's probably like light a lot of. I'm going to open up the high end on this microphone a little bit. But Meal Magazine, described intense numbness and emotional pain that led her to self harm by cutting. Hong further stated she was diagnosed with bipolar disorder, was prescribed SSRIs, and overdosed on lithium. Yeah, that's a good choice. She could never be in the military. By the way, she could never fly a plane. Blaming the crisis on feeling like an outsider as the daughter of Korean immigrants. Really? Really? You know, of all the crap that I went through growing up, I'm not bipolar because of it. I didn't try cutting myself and ODing on lithium. Sounds like a spoiled, entitled little brat is what it sounds like. Old posts of hers call to defund the police. Police exist to uphold white supremacy. Defund them. Abolish reform can't be an option. She also pushed abolish ICE, demand ICE out of Wisconsin and ICE out of the streets, and even called to abolish the Senate. That is who they are. That is who they are. Here is Eugene Daniels.
20: What I thought was really interesting.
18: He's just super, Eugene Daniels. He's just super. He's over on MSNBC. And he is saying that, oh, yeah, they're really moderating. The DSA is moderating. No, they're not.
20: What I thought was really interesting and what I left with was that they're also understanding.
18: Oh, my God, this man is insufferable to listen to.
20: Understanding that this is a moment that they haven't had before and that they actually have to appear more serious.
18: Yeah, okay, so they're lying about who they are.
20: You know, when I was talking talking to the co-chair at the beginning there, one of the other parts of the conversation was that, you know, they know that people see them as like silly little kids that are playing politics.
18: No,

0: coach.
1: You know, what's interesting?
0: Here it is. Let's talk about the platform.
2: Sure.
1: You know, what's interesting is abolish the police is not in here.
2: The language that we actually have about the criminal justice.
0: They're hiding it. They're hiding it. All of the things that they've said, they still say. They're just hiding it, like Abigail Scamburglar did to become the governor of Virginia.
2: System talks about how currently our police and prison system is stacked toward persecuting poor people and excusing rich people's
0: crimes. Not at all. Not one little bit.
2: I personally have no problem with having something called a prison be the place where people like that are kept if they can't.
3: So why is abolish prisons the thing? Is it just that it's
0: the dumbest thing you could ever imagine?
2: The thing that we have in there is abolishing the police and prison system that protects capital over people. These horrible crimes that have been perpetrated by some of the most powerful people in society.
0: Oh my God. Yeah, this is why we consider them stupid children. And they need a spanking. Bill Maher went off this weekend. Bill Maher is a common sense liberal. And his monologue on the DSA this weekend was absolutely excellent. I'll play a little bit of it, one soundbite here. Then we'll save the rest of it for after the break. But I'm hoping and praying this will catch on with people who want to come together instead of just living in division forever.
4: They're not trying to hide it. Their most popular influencer, Hassan Piker, thinks communism is so groovy. He laments the fall of the two of the most murderous regimes in history, the Soviet Union and Chairman Mao's China.
0: Yeah.
4: Mandami's aide, his top aide, Sia Weaver, said, if you don't believe...
0: Barack Obama put a Mao ornament on the Christmas tree, his first Christmas in the White House, and it was to send a message.
4: Even the government...
0: We're in now.
4: ...government's sacred right to seize property, it's over, and impoverish the white middle class. What?
0: Yeah.
4: That's a goal?
0: Yeah, a lot of us are already there, and I have been, actually, most recently, like 6 years ago, impoverished.
4: You know you're supposed to scare people into voting for you, right?
0: Yeah.
4: One of the new soon-to-be Democratic congresspeople, Darlizia Chevalier, supports seizing all properties from landlords.
0: Yeah.
4: And said, seize the means of production.
0: Yeah.
4: Mandami has said the end goal is seizing the means of production. I think they want to seize the means of production.
0: That's called communism. It's not legal. It can't be in office in the United States of America. It can't. It cannot. Let's take a break and come back. This is the Rob Carson Show.
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9: One thing I would like to see updated is the word homeless to the word unhoused.
10: How about new?
11: Now, maybe you missed that in school or missed school altogether, but that's communism. That's communism, which we tried, and it doesn't work. Parties can change sometimes, you know. Who freed the slaves? Republicans.
12: Yeah, we did.
11: Lincoln.
12: Yep.
11: Democrats were the racist party back then. The DSA itself has switched, even 5 years ago. It shunned communists. That changed. Things change. Now the coalition within the DSA, called the Marxist Unity Group, is in ascendance. And I must take them at their word when their words include, our commitment is to the long-term struggle for a fully liberated, classless society, in a word, communism.
12: Yeah.
11: What do they have to do? Tweet out, elect more communists? Oh, yeah, Sia Weaver did that. Yes. Good, I'm glad you're shocked.
12: His audience was shocked. Bill Maher's audience was shocked. I believe we're going to defeat this. I really do. We're at the beginning of a battle. Of an absolutely epic battle against this nonsense, these children. And we're going to give them the spanking of a lifetime. Here's Bill Maher talking about the Democrat Party being colonized.
11: It's so ironic from the people who obsess about colonization. You know what's being colonized now?
12: What?
11: The Democratic Party.
12: Yeah.
11: Last month, two Democratic congressmen released an open pledge they wanted their fellow Democratic members to sign. It said, we are capitalist, not socialist. We want safety, not lawlessness. We are proud, not ashamed of America. These should not be hard words for a congressional Democrat to sign on to. You know how many did? Eight.
12: Yeah.
11: Eight out of 212. Guys, really, there's got to be an easier way to lose the swing states.
12: You think? Here is a little bit more at Bill Maher, and we'll wrap things up.
11: No, this nonsense is not where most Democratic politicians are right now.
12: But then they better start speaking up.
11: It's also becoming a raging fire festival in the party that neither is anyone putting out. People are actually getting elected now who literally don't think we should have police or prisons or borders.
12: Yeah.
11: Ask Ms. Chevalier about the border. She says, yes, literally abolish the border. This crowd literally wants to get rid of our form of government, the Senate, but also, and I quote, replace the president and Supreme Court with an executive and judiciary chosen by and subordinate to Congress. Yeah, no biggie. Just taking the very essence of our government, which is three branches, checking each other.
12: Yeah, see, it's not going to happen because this is seditious. This is treasonous. It's not going to happen. You can throw a tantrum all you want, but we live in a representative republic. Unless you want an armed conflict and you win an armed conflict, you're not going to seize control of the government and change the foundational principles of the government. Here is a final wrap-up from Bill Maher talking about the insane woman, Francesca Hong, the bipolar woman who's running for Wisconsin governor.
11: Francesca Hong, yet another major Democratic candidate who's all in on abolishing the police and is running for governor of Wisconsin, says, I think that my perfect world would be a world without prisons.
12: Yeah.
11: Because we all see the humanity in one another, and then we know nobody's disposable. Well, murder victims are.
12: Yeah.
11: I mean, if you heard this kind of nonsense coming out of the mouth of a teenage beauty queen, it would be an eye roll.
12: Yeah.
11: Now, Gavin Newsom disagrees. He says he's good with it because the party is a big tent. Well, you know what else you find in a tent? Clowns. Get your head out of your ass. I would vote for Sarah Palin before this shit. She's a bimbo, but if you asked her to come up with something she likes about America, she could do it.
12: There you go. There you go. If you've lost Bill Maher, and you have lost Bill Maher, have you ever heard him talk like this before about people in the Democrat Party? Have you ever heard John Fetterman like that? Joe Manchin like that? The Democrat is cleaving in half. Actually, it's more like two-thirds versus one-third. One-third said they're cool with it. But the more who find out about what they want, the more they go, no, we don't want to be a part of it. We don't want to be a part of it. Let's move on to Tony Fauci. Tony Fauci got off last week easy by pleading the fifth. Here is Lydia Moynihan on CNN talking about the damage this man caused and what he should be held accountable for.
13: Let's be super clear, though. Based on his policy recommendations, there were people removed from beaches at gunpoint.
12: Yeah.
13: There were people who were trying to open a gym so people could work out outside. They were arrested. Children who weren't able to go to school. People who committed suicide because of the social isolation. And any time that anybody dared to ask a question about herd immunity, COVID origins, the vaccine, are there other treatments, they were systematically silenced. They were deplatformed. In some cases, they were fired. Their lives were ruined. And at the same time, now these diaries have revealed Dr. Fauci was more concerned about being on Zooms with celebrities. He was more concerned about...
12: Now, I saved some articles that I went through an archive because I knew what we went through during COVID with the censorship and everything would be historical. And I, if you're watching the stream right now, these are some of the articles that I saved. The number one that I saved, this came out March 17th, 2020. A bioengineer with 4 degrees from the MIT said that the sinister truth about basically said that this would be the biggest psyop in the history of mankind. This is Robert Redfield. I say this. CDC director admits there is a perverse incentive for hospitals to overcount COVID deaths. I saved that. That's from 2020. That is a piece by Lawrence Richard. And that's what he said. He said that there was a perverse incentive to overdiagnose COVID and also put it on death certificates. And you know what the perverse incentive was? It was money. It was money. Here is Robert Redfield this weekend.
14: Obviously, that there was significant limitations of the vaccine. It didn't prevent infection. There was, in fact, evidence of side effects. And now, as a clinician, I take care of patients, that number of which have vaccine injury. In his diaries, we didn't know it at the time, but he talks about how he got vaccinated and later had a pulmonary embolus.
12: Yeah.
14: Which we now know microcoagulation and emboli is a significant injury that's associated with the mRNA vaccine.
12: I think the story of COVID and the lies and the things they put us through and the damage they cause is not going to be swept under the rug. It did not end with Tony Fauci pleading the fifth last week, and we can never forget what they did to us. Ever, ever, ever. Let's take a break and come back. Former federal prosecutor Doug Burns joins us on the other side of the break. Don't go anywhere.
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0: are you going to keep people from taking advantage of that, you know, that deal, basically? And is there going to be a limit on the number of items that someone can take that are discounted at that level from that essential basket?
1: So our RFP makes very clear that this...
2: Talking about socialized grocery stores in New York City.
1: ...is a program for New Yorkers to be able to put food on the table, not a program for people to be able to make a quick buck through reselling. I'm going to pass it over to our EDC head, Jay Pack, to add some additional details.
2: Guess what? You got to have an ID to shop at the government grocery store.
3: Yes, if you look at our RFP for the operator, we are looking to make sure that we target New Yorkers, whether it be at sort of a library card esque, and also we manage who's buying, and that is focused on everyday New Yorkers. So we are mindful of that, and so we're going to make sure that we have all the things in place.
2: I got to tell you, they are just so profoundly ignorant. They're going to do these government run stores. Now they're having to qualify what you can get, when you can get it, how much is going to cost. Only 30 items are the ones going to be discounted. It sounds exactly like a Cuban grocery store in the communist state of Cuba, and that's what's going to happen in New York City. Here to talk about this and so much more, Doug Burns, former federal prosecutor. Welcome to the show, my friend. How are you?
4: Thanks, Rob. How are you?
2: Good. You know, there are some of these bodega owners considering a lawsuit against Zoran Mandami for government grocery stores. And I would I'd like to think that there would be grounds for a lawsuit, because couldn't you technically do that with restaurants, too? Couldn't you run and open a government restaurant and make a cheeseburger $2 sitting next to a, you know, I mean, it's utterly ridiculous.
4: Well, first of all, you know, under simplification, these stores don't work, okay? And that's been proven time and time again. And I mentioned to you a couple weeks ago that, you know, I've seen stories reported, positive stories, about women from, you know, communist, socialist-type countries who go into an American grocery store and almost break down crying at the abundance, the phenomenal abundance that, you know, we take for granted. We try not to take it for granted. But the point is, these stores are not going to work. They're going to completely flame out. And then the legal question you asked is very tricky, and I'd actually have to think about that and break that down, but I'm good at guessing after all these years, and I'm going to tell you right now that there would be some viable, you know, causes of action, as we call it.
2: Doug, can you hold on? Doug, you sound a little overmodulated. Could you go back off the phone just a little bit? You sound a little overmodulated. I apologize. Okay.
4: I'm on a cell phone, which I'm not usually on. Is that a little better?
2: Yeah, just bring your face away from the phone just a skosh. It's a little overmodulated.
4: Oh, okay.
2: Yeah, there you go. That's better. Thank you. That's much, much better. Love your voice. Just don't want it to be overmodulated.
4: No, of course. I get it. I'm traveling and I'm using my cell phone. So anyway, so the point is, you know, they could sue and say that they're interfering with the ordinary course of, you know, their business as grocers in an unfair way. And there would be all kinds of, like, possible trade statutes, things like that, Rob.
2: This rent control thing that they are attempting to do, and this rent board that they've established that is made up of sycophantic socialists like Zoran Mandami, that's another thing that sounds terribly, terribly unconstitutional with regard to the ownership of property and renting out that property. You've also got a candidate, just Chevalier, literally wants to seize properties from landlords. Again, this sounds all absolutely unconstitutional and should be stopped in its tracks. What do you think?
4: No, totally agree. In other words, you can't just seize property from people with no reason whatsoever. So you have the thing that you just laid out, which is, you know, seizing property and then renting it out to others. That's a disgrace. You have this pied-à-terre tax thing, which is just insane. You might as well just point a firearm at wealthy people and say, give me money out of your wallet. I mean, it's just crazy. He's proposing, for your audience who may not be as familiar with what's going on here in New York, you know, a 4 or 5% tax, properties worth over $1 million, which in today's climate, you know, encompasses more than ever, for people who use them as second homes. It's totally disgraceful. And as I said last week, under my philosophy of people are going to wake up, people are going to show up, these type of things are tickets for him to guarantee that he doesn't get reelected. In my opinion, I could be wrong.
2: The pied-à-terre tax exists only to exist. There's no reason to it. There's no rhyme to it. And he doxed all of these people. And there are several leftists who own property who feel somehow violated. They were for it. They thought it was great. until they were doxxed. I mean, Doug, this is painting a target on people as communists and Marxists have done in the past. And I believe it absolutely is, because he also in the same breath said protest. That billionaire, who had the $200 million plus property, stood out in front of his property and encouraged essentially people to come there, protest and harass. And that's what it seems he's trying to do with all the other people on this list.
4: No, it's totally crazy. I mean, the thing you just mentioned about people on the other ideological side being hit by it, I mean, that's like the old adage of, you know, being in favor of, you know, whatever low income, you know, real estate project until, you know, it's put right in your backyard, then all of a sudden you're against it. You know, we've seen that hypocrisy time and time again. But again, you know, I've asked rhetorically on your show many, many times, if a lot of these policies are so crazy, so lunatic, why in the world are they viable? But I finally got the answer, and I don't take credit for it. It was somebody who's like a political expert in a green room was saying it's this primary process, particularly in Congress. So the point is, you can be taken out in a primary with 7% of the vote, which are the rabid, far, far lefties, because otherwise there's no way they would be pandering to these people, Rob.
2: Do you think New Yorkers are finally starting to get it? I mean, you've got 62,000 families that have signed on a petition to make sure that Zohran Mamdani does not attend the 9/11 memorial. And I think people are finally starting to understand the danger they're in New York City by these radical leftists and Islamists. Do you think that people are finally getting enough, pissed off enough to say enough is enough with regard to this?
4: 100%. I've said before, I'll say again, that, you know, with the caveat that I'm not the per se political expert, politics is very cyclical, obviously, and it goes up in different cycles. You know, in my 65 plus years on this planet, it's almost a dead split between Democrats and Republicans in the White House, numerically, both in the 30s in years. And the fact of the matter is, with Mamdani, everybody slept through everything. People are apathetic. People are busy with their jobs and their families. I get that. Nobody's paying attention. But highly, highly intelligent people, including my very next door neighbor in my apartment building, looks me right in the face and goes, oh, I'm going to vote for Mamdani, you know, a Jewish person, having just invested no effort to learn anything about what was going on. Now, to answer your question, and you're so right, people are definitely waking up and they're starting to see that the guy's an out and out anti-Semite, obviously. He wants to just confiscate your property. Since when is that going to be viable in New York City? Probably the capital of capitalism in the world, right?
2: Yeah. Doug, I'm telling you, we're going to take a break. And Brian, I'd like you to reconnect with Doug. This phone line is terrible. And we got to figure out how to make it sound better, because I want to be able to hear you without it being overmodulated. So if you wouldn't mind, Doug, Brian will call you back or whatever. Just figure it out. And we'll come back from the break. Much more to cover with Doug Burns on Twitter at Doug Burns Law, by the way. Let's take a break and come back. This is the Rob Carson Show.
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0: and I've been doxxed.
1: You've been doxxed? What? Tell me.
0: So, I don't know if you've heard, but Mayor Mamdani has decided to release a list of the 950,000 residences with addresses and names that might be eligible for his pied-à-terre tax. I came out in favor of this tax. This is the definition. He's taken a legitimate source of tax revenue and he's turning it into a wanted poster. And the question I would have is, other than trying to identify and imply these people have done something wrong, and then 18 months after a healthcare CEO was executed in the street and then published the list, what is the upside here? Why is he doing this?
2: This is Scott Galloway. Because you're a useful idiot, you moron. Don't you know this is what Marxists and communists do? They lie to you to get your vote, and once they have your vote and then they're in office, they kill you. There you go. Now, is Zoran Mamdani going to kill him? No. But has he painted a target on people like Scott Galloway, that guy's back? Yes, he did. And it is to be expected. It's history repeating itself again and again and again. Isn't it, Doug Burns?
3: It absolutely is. And by the way, there's a couple technical wrinkles here. The first technical wrinkle is a lot of these real estate records, believe it or not, are available for people who have the skill, wherewithal, ability to search them, whether it be going into an office and looking through the dusty old real estate books, which I've done many times years and years ago when I was asked by a partner, go find the record for such and such house, or now on computers. But the fact of the matter is, you know, again, it's that old hypocrisy. Oh, I'm totally in favor of all this Robin Hood stuff. Take from the rich, give to the poor. But the minute they knock on the rich guy's door for the money, then all of a sudden they're against it.
2: It's that simple. Yeah, you know, and the same goes for a lot of Jewish voters in New York City. Alan Dershowitz this weekend was commenting about that. Let me see. Yeah, here's Alan Dershowitz talking about the Jewish population in New York City.
4: I have to tell you that the real problem are Jews. Jews in the Upper West Side, Jews in the Upper East Side, Jews in Park Slope, the Jews who voted for Mamdani. Remember, 7,000 Jews voted for Adolf Hitler in 1932. Most of them ended up in the gas chambers. And these idiot Jews, they have no idea what they're doing. And, you know, people say Jews are smart. Yeah, they're smart Jews. Some of the dumbest people I've ever met are Jews from Park Slope and Upper East Side and Upper West Side who don't understand where their own interests
2: lie. Like your neighbor, Doug.
3: He's
2: like your neighbor.
3: My neighbor. Of course.
2: Yeah,
3: she looks me right in the face. She goes, I'm going to vote for Mamdani. He really seems to be affording us change. And also, you know, on this affordability and the prices. I mean, obviously, the superficiality, the overgeneralizations are breathtaking. That's what they play into, politicians. We know that. Barack Obama, hope and change. That's it. That's the extent
2: bumper
3: of
2: stickers.
3: The intellectual level of it. Right.
2: It's
3: so
2: bumper
3: the point
2: stickers.
3: Is, but people got to wake up and they got to show up. I know I sound like a broken record, but wake up and show up. And Jewish people should be ashamed of themselves. Professor Dershowitz is one of the hugest experts on Jews and Jewish history. I've read a number of his books, et cetera, et cetera. I have a lot of respect for the professor, and the fact of the matter is he's absolutely right. And I've been telling my wife over and over again, I said, any Jewish person who voted for this guy is dumber than a box of rocks.
2: 100%. GOP Governor Hopeful Bruce Blakeman rips Mamdani over intentional Little Italy snub from Immigrant Map. He sounds like he's nipping at Kathy Hochul's heels in the upcoming election for governor. And if he becomes governor, do you suppose that he will put the hammer down on Mamdani instead of the nonsense that he's doing in New York City?
3: 100% right on the money. I think we talked about this last time I was on with you, which is that Mamdani better be concerned up to worried that Blakeman, if he pulls this thing out, you know, we had a Republican governor, George Pataki.
2: I lived through
3: that era, obviously. You know, Al D'Amato promoted Governor Pataki, you know, who I've met a number of times. But the fact of the matter is, Blakeman just might turn around and certainly, you know, before we get to actually doing it, but certainly start floating the idea, hey, I'm thinking of removing this guy.
2: Yeah,
3: seriously.
2: Yeah. I hope they do. And you know what? I hope they do. And if they want to riot, they can riot. I don't even give a flying crap. This guy cannot be allowed to continue to be the damn mayor of New York City. This is absolutely preposterous what he is doing. And I think people have had enough of it. If I think he tries to show up at that 9/11 ceremony, there's going to be hell to pay. Because Hillbillies, Homeboys, and Hebrews are done with his crap.
3: Yeah, he just went to an event and I apologize.
2: A funeral. At a funeral.
3: Yeah, okay, there it is. And he's sitting there waiting in the wings to give his great oratorical flourish in his eulogy, and they never called on the guy, which was great. And the fact of the matter is, the 9/11, a lot of people have come out publicly, left and right, saying that this guy has no place at that event, and we don't want him there. And again, to your thesis, I mean, from your mouth to God's ears, as we always say, I'm telling you right now, this guy is losing lots and lots of support, in my opinion.
2: Yeah, by the way, he was snubbed from eulogizing Army Sergeant Angel Sarah Rampersad at the Fallen Soldiers Queen's funeral on Friday. He was sitting there with his iPad. He was getting ready to do his commentary and his eulogy, and they did not call on him, and he was not accepted. I'm going to tell you, this sentiment is only growing, and it's going to explode. He picked a really bad time to do some of this crap. The 25th anniversary of 9/11, the 250th year of the birth of our nation, as the DSA is rising. They picked a really piss poor year to try to take over, and it's going to blow up in their faces, Doug.
3: Couldn't agree more, and that's a great point which I hadn't thought of, which is the 250th anniversary of the country, exactly, the seminal anniversary of the tragedy of 9/11, and it's just not the right time to do this. But
2: we've had enough.
3: Most of New York City are just scratching our heads saying, how did anybody vote for this guy? I don't know.
2: We're fighting mad, Doug. We are fighting mad. The left has declared a de facto civil war on us. They've waged a war on us with billions of dollars in damage, thousands of injuries, more and more and more. They have soldiers by proxy in Antifa and these leftist groups. And we are on a battle footing going into this election. And we've had enough. We've suffered too many indignities, Doug. You know this as well as I do. And I think it's time that people like Zohran Mamdani got their rear ends kicked up between their shoulders. Doug, we got to go, brother, but I appreciate you. Thanks for being on the show today.
3: Thank you. I appreciate it. Take care.
2: Right. God bless. Bye. Hang in there, brother. Hang in there. Let's take a break and come back. This is the Rob Carson Show.
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0: Never get tired of this. So we're talking about this Marley Hornick New York Citizens audit, and they found that a large number of non-existent or unqualified voters in New York City voted for Zohra Mamdani. I'm hoping that hopefully a governor will take over who's a we'll have a Republican governor of the state of New York. It's the only thing that's going to save New York. But this Marley Hornick found out that 7%, 68,000, were from non-existent records. 6%, that's 59,000, fell into the 773 to 999 range of Social Security numbers. Those are people born after 2011 who wouldn't have been able, eligible, and old enough to vote. Okay. Then also they 10% did not live in the Big Apple, 91,000. 1% have no social security number whatsoever. That's 9,000 people. Out of 2.2 million voters, they studied a million of them, and they found more fraudulent votes than his margin of victory, which would call into question his a victory as the mayor, and he's being exposed, and we must be relentless, absolutely relentless when it comes to these animals thinking that they can just come in and take over our country and turn it into something that it never was and never will be and never will be. You know, all of us have, I'm sure, relatives or friends who served in the military. Maybe you have relatives who died defending America and battling Marxism and communism in other countries. And by God, and I mean this truly, by God, we are not going to let this take over our country. And I like I said earlier, we are on a, as far as I'm concerned, we are on a war footing in this country. We are on a war footing with regard to the Democrat Socialists, and the Democrat Party had better do something about it, because they're going to be regretting it. The Democrats are telling Mamdani to pipe down the rhetoric on the pied de terre tax, by the way.
1: Nearly a dozen DSA activists have reportedly signed a pledge to support and defend China.
0: Yeah, that's the DSA.
1: Amid an apparent push by the communist nation to court.
0: And I wouldn't doubt that this DSA movement is funded by the Chinese Communist Party.
1: Socialists in America. Meanwhile, New York City Mayor Zohran Mamdani is facing backlash for his socialist policies. Now, according to Politico, Mamdani's finance agency urged him to tone down his contentious tax-the-rich rollout. It reports, quote, behind the scenes, veterans of city government had tried to convince Mamdani's team not to deliver the news in such a splashy way. Officials in New York City.
0: No, just keep it under wraps. Just stab them in the back quietly.
1: The Department of Finance, which is responsible for implementing and collecting the new tax, urged the mayor's staff to take a more staid approach.
0: Yeah, but they haven't. They shot their wad. That's a Civil War expression, by the way. When you do a muzzle loader, there's the wadding, the padding, and the powder, and the shot itself. So there you go. But yeah, they shot their wad. They immediately posted all of the people that could be subject to pied de terre tax, even if they weren't, gave names and addresses so they would be harassed and marked. Absolutely 100%. Hour number three of the Rob Carson Show is right ahead. Do not go anywhere.
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3: U.S. efforts to end the war with Iran are getting some major pushback this weekend. Israel is formally rejecting President Trump's Gaza Board of Peace plan. Prime Minister Benjamin Netanyahu said today that Hamas must fully demilitarize before any withdrawal of his military could occur. The Palestinian militants have conditionally agreed to the plan, but say Israel continues to sabotage efforts to stop the war. Meanwhile, Iran has issued a list of demands they say must be met before the Strait of Hormuz is opened. The head of Iran's Supreme National Security Council issued a statement Saturday calling for the U.S. to lift its blockade of the country and withdraw the American military from the region. Fire crews in eastern Washington are holding back three large wildfires burning near Spokane. We get more from Michael Kastner.
4: The fires have burned over 10,000 acres since starting last week and are now over 30% contained. Over 900 buildings have been damaged or destroyed by the fires, but no injuries have been reported. Over a dozen wildfires are currently burning in Washington state, the largest being the Kaiser Canyon fire in northern Washington, which has scorched over 136,000 acres.
3: And Ryan Brian Chandler reports there have been deaths in southern Oregon and Utah.
5: The Wright Spring fire claiming the life of 47-year-old Jason Ensign. Officials say extreme fire behavior cut off his bulldozer from an escape route. And a pilot and crew member were killed when their firefighting helicopter crashed while battling the Widemouth 2 fire in Utah.
3: The four-day New York State manhunt for a man suspected of murdering his father, then burning his Orange County home to cover it up, is over. More from Sarah Lee Kessler.
6: 32-year-old Thomas David Ryan is now in custody. Doorbell video allegedly shows him running from the fiery Orange County crime scene. He's believed to have killed his 70-year-old father, Robert Ryan, last Thursday.
3: And then setting his Greenville home on fire to make it look like he died in the blaze. I'm Lisa Carton.
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3: The family of Perez Hilton says the celebrity blogger is in serious condition at a Florida hospital and will require surgery. Hilton was rushed to a hospital last week after he live-streamed a TikTok video that appeared to show him covered in blood and cutting himself with a knife at his Miami home. On Saturday, his family released a statement on Hilton's website saying he experienced significant blood loss and sustained injuries that will require surgery in the coming days. It said his treatment and recovery will be a long process. A Florida man is facing attempted murder charges for allegedly shutting off the air supply of a teen diver. Michael Kastner reports.
4: Police in Miami say Michael Simpson initiated a confrontation July 29th over a lobster diving location he said was his spot. The Miami-Dade Sheriff's Office says Simpson shut off the air supply of a teen diver during the confrontation. The 18-year-old was diving using a floating air tank attached to a long hose called a Brownie third lung. The teen was pulled to safety by his partner on the boat, who told police the boy was gasping for air. Simpson is a former Florida Boating Safety Task Force member. Michael Kastner.
3: The mother of the 12-year-old boy killed while riding his bike in the Bronx is calling for a new law for anyone convicted of killing a child in New York. Jacob Freita's mother.
9: I want to be able to not only be at peace knowing that this man is going to go to jail for the rest of his life without parole, but also be rest assured that everyone else's child, the person who did it, faces the same exact thing.
3: Jacob's law would mandate a life sentence for anyone who kills a child in New York State. Jacob was killed by a stray bullet on July 25th outside of a bodega in Mount Eden. 45-year-old William Ferrer has been charged with second-degree murder in the case. Ferrer has pled not guilty. I'm Lisa Carton.
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12: And welcome back to The Gold Show, folks. I am your host, Walt Phillips. This broadcast is brought to you by my very good friends at the Reagan Gold Group. And folks, I want to start today a little differently. I want to just talk to you, not at you, but talk to you the way I would if we were sitting across the table from each other with cups of coffee in our hands. Because I hear from a lot of people every single week. good, hardworking people, people in their 60s, 70s, and 80s, people who did everything right. They worked hard. They saved. They put their money where they were told to put it. They played by the rules their entire lives. And right now, a lot of those people are scared, not because they did anything wrong, but because the world around them has stopped making sense. They turn on the news and one channel tells them the economy is booming and the other channel tells them that we're headed for a crash. They go to the grocery store and they can't believe what things cost now. They look at their retirement accounts and they see the numbers bouncing around like a yo-yo. They hear about the national debt, the inflation, the wars overseas, the political chaos in Washington, and they don't know who to trust. They don't know what's real. They don't know what to do. Now, if that's you, if you're sitting there right now feeling overwhelmed, feeling like the world has lost its mind, and frankly, a lot of us do, I want you to hear me when I say this. I understand. I hear you. And today, I'm going to give you something that the financial news networks will never give you. I'm going to give you clarity. But before we get into it, folks, I want you to grab a pen. Write this number down right now. 1-800-702-2212. That is the Reagan Gold Group. Again, folks, 1-800-702-2212. Or you can go to ownrealgold.com. Again, that is ownrealgold.com. Fill out a few simple questions and someone from the Reagan Gold Group will call you right away. And by the end of this segment, you're going to understand exactly why you need to call that number. Now, real quick, folks, I want to get one piece of housekeeping out of the way. I'm not a financial advisor, but I am a guy who looks at the data, connects the dots, and tells you the truth that Wall Street doesn't want you to hear. And the truth today is one of the most important things I have ever said on this show. And here is the clarity that I promised you. Here is the one thing I want you to take away from everything that I say today. We live in a world where almost nothing is consistent. The stock market goes up when the news is bad and down when the news is good. The government tells you inflation is under control, but your insurance premium just doubled and your property taxes went up 20%. The politicians in Washington can't agree on anything. The Federal Reserve raises rates, then cuts rates, then raises them again. Nobody knows what is coming next. The whole system feels like it's making it up as it goes along. And that inconsistency is exhausting. It is disorienting. It is designed to keep you confused because a confused person doesn't act. A confused person stays exactly where they are, which is exactly where the system wants them. But here's the thing. In the middle of all that chaos, there is one asset. Just one. And that has never lied to you. That asset has never lied to you. It's never gone to zero. It has never been printed into oblivion. That has never been bailed out by a government. That has never needed a rescue package or a stimulus check to survive. And that's called gold and silver. Now think about what I just said. Every single fiat currency in the history of human civilization, every single one has eventually failed. The Roman denarius, the German Reichsmark, the Zimbabwean dollar, the Venezuelan bolivar, they all started the same way. A government said, trust us, this paper is worth something. And they all ended the same way. The government printed too much of it, and the paper went back to its true intrinsic value, which is zero. We have 247 years of American history, and in that time, the dollar has lost over 97% of its purchasing power. 97%. The dollar you hold today is worth 3 cents compared to what it was worth when this country was founded. That's not an opinion. That is the math. And right now we're adding billions of dollars to our national debt every single day. The interest payments on that debt alone, not paying down a single dollar of what we owe, just the interest, now exceeds our entire national defense budget. Let that sink in. We're spending more money just to service our debt than we are to protect our own country. Gold does not do any of that. Gold has been a store of value for 5,000 years. 5,000 years! Before the United States existed, before Rome existed, before the pyramids were built, gold was already being used as money. And it still is today. You know what a Roman soldier was paid in? Gold. You know what that same amount of gold buys today? Not just the same thing, more. A Roman legionary's monthly gold pay would have covered his tunic, his sandals, a decent meal. That same amount of gold today does not just buy you the outfit. It covers the outfit, the shoes, the dinner, and probably makes a dent in your mortgage payment as well. Gold has not just held its value over 5,000 years. It has grown. It has outpaced every paper currency ever created, while those currencies were being destroyed by the people who printed them. So here's the question that I want you to sit with. Do you want to hedge your future, your retirement, your legacy, everything you spent your life building on a fiat system that has a 100% failure rate throughout history? Or do you want to hedge your future on the one thing that has never failed? The one thing that has never lied? That's not a trick question, folks. That is the opportunity of a lifetime staring at you right in the face. Now, folks, if you were with me last week, right, you heard me talk about the 1975 moment. I talked about how in 1974, when Americans were first allowed to own gold again, the price was around $200 an ounce. And then it dropped. It pulled back to around $100. And the public panicked. The people who bought at $200 could not sell fast enough at $100. Their brains worked backwards. They bought high and sold low out of fear. And then gold went from $100 to $850 an ounce over the next 5 years. Now, I bring that up again today, not to repeat myself, but because we're living that exact same moment right now. Gold pulled back from its all-time high of $5,589 in January. And right now, I'm watching people freeze. I'm watching people hesitate. I'm watching the public do the same thing they did in 1975. And that's get scared at exactly the wrong moment. And I don't want you to be that person. Not again. Now, the opportunity is right in front of you. But opportunities don't wait, folks. And that is why I want you to call the Reagan Gold Group right now. Again, folks, that number is 1-800-702-2212. 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Keep listening, because what I'm about to share with you next is going to change the way that you see everything. Now, I'm not just asking you to take my word for it. I'm going to show you the receipts. So, folks, I was listening to an interview this week with Andy Schechtman. Now, he is one of the most connected, plugged-in people in the entire precious metals industry. He sees the physical movement of metal across the globe. He talks to the mints, the refiners, the people moving literal tons of gold and silver. And he said something that every single person listening to this show needs to hear, and something that really stood out to me. He said, and I quote, "The public got scared out and the smart money jumped in with both feet." That is what's happening right now. While the public is looking at the daily price action and getting nervous, the people who actually understand the fundamentals are loading up. And I'm not talking about small players. I'm talking about the biggest institutions on the planet. Central banks brought 280

solar energy, electric vehicles, AI data centers, advanced medical technology. It all runs on silver, folks. And they are positioning themselves to control that supply before the rest of the world wakes up. And then there's the European Central Bank. The ECB just released a reserve report confirming something that should have been front page news on every newspaper in America. For the first time in modern history, gold has overtaken U.S. Treasuries as the world's number one reserve asset. Gold now makes up 27% of global official reserves. U.S. Treasuries have fallen to 22%. Now, the central banks of the world, the very institutions that manage the global economy, are now holding more wealth in physical gold than they are in the United States government debt. They're quietly dumping paper promises and buying physical reality. They're doing exactly what the smart money did in 1975. They're positioning themselves before the system breaks. And if you want to know where this is all heading, listen to what the analysts are saying. Pierre Lassonde, co-founder of Franco Nevada, one of the most legendary names in the gold mining industry, is publicly calling for gold at $17,000 an ounce by 2030. He said $17,000 is the floor. Jim Rickards, monetary economist, Wall Street attorney, best-selling author of The Currency Wars and The New Case for Gold, and a man who has advised the U.S. Department of Defense and Intelligence Community on financial warfare, has said $10,000 gold by the end of this year would not surprise him, with a long-term target of $20,000 or higher. David Hunter of Contrarian Macro Advisors is calling for $20,000 gold and $1,000 silver. And even the big Wall Street banks, Wells Fargo, Bank of America, are projecting gold at $6,000 or more by year's end. Now, folks, I'm not here to tell you that gold is going to $20,000 next Tuesday. Nobody knows exactly when. Nobody can predict market. But here's what I do know. Gold has already gone from under $2,000 just a few years ago to hitting an all-time high of $5,589 in January of this year. It has already more than doubled. And the analysts who called that move are now saying the next leg is even bigger. Think about what that means for someone who acts today versus somebody who waits. If you're sitting on $100,000 in a paper IRA right now, a paper IRA that is subject to market crashes, inflation, and the whims of Wall Street, and you roll that into a precious metals IRA, and gold moves to even half of what these analysts are projecting, your wealth does not just grow, it transforms. The paper IRA is at the mercy of the system. The precious metals IRA is protected from it. That is the difference. And that is the kind of move that creates generational wealth, the kind that changes your family's financial future for decades. And silver? David Morgan, known as the silver guru, one of the most respected silver analysts in the world, is saying north of $100 an ounce in the near term, and potentially much, much higher after that. Silver is still historically undervalued relative to gold. The gold to silver ratio is completely out of whack with historical norms. And when silver catches up, and it always catches up, the move is going to be fast and it's going to be violent. So let me ask you folks something. You just heard what the central banks are doing. You just heard what the ECB confirmed. You just heard what the biggest analysts in the world are projecting, the most brilliant minds in the world, should I say, and gold is sitting near $4,000 an ounce right now, which means if even the most conservative of these projections is right, the people who act today are going to look back on this moment as one of the best financial decisions that they ever made. So what are you waiting for? What is the sign that you need? Are you waiting for the dollar to somehow become the strongest currency on the planet again? Newsflash, folks, that ship has sailed a long time ago. Are you waiting for Washington to fix the national debt? I've been watching this for a long time, and I'm still waiting on that one. The central banks are not waiting. China is not waiting. The ECB is not waiting. They are acting right now while you were listening to this. The smart money is moving. And the question is, are you? Call the Reagan Gold Group.

0: 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You agree with the math. You see the inflation at the grocery store. 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So why didn't your broker tell you about this? Why didn't the guy who manages your retirement account mention that this was an option? Because if you move your money into physical gold, he stops making fees on it. It's that simple. He's not protecting your money. He's protecting his commission. They want you to think it's complicated. They want you to think it's a headache. They want you to stay exactly where you are, bleeding purchasing power every single year so they can keep charging you fees to manage a portfolio that's losing to inflation. You know, I think about the people that are listening to this right now. A lot of you grew up in a different era, a simpler time. You remember when you could walk into a diner with your buddy, slide into a booth and get a milkshake for a quarter. A movie ticket cost you 50 cents. You could take a date out for a night and come home with change in your pocket. That world made sense. A dollar meant something. Nobody told you back then that the system was quietly being rigged against you. Nobody sat down and said, hey, every dollar you save is going to be worth less and less every single year by design. You worked hard. You saved. You did everything right. And the system moved the goalposts on you. That isn't your fault. But here's the thing, folks, you can do something about it right now. 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Now, we're coming to the end of this segment, and I want to talk to you directly, just you and me, folks. I get fired up on this show. I raise my voice sometimes, and I know some people say, Walt, calm down. But I cannot calm down because I'm watching a slow-motion train wreck, and I'm watching good, hardworking people sitting on the tracks. You did not work your entire life to spend your 70s worrying about the price of eggs. You didn't sacrifice and save for decades so that the Federal Reserve could print your purchasing power into oblivion. You did everything right. You played by the rules. You paid your taxes. You showed up every day. And the system is failing you. The people running the system are not coming to save you. The government is not going to suddenly balance the budget. The inflation is not going to magically disappear. The dollar is not going to regain the purchasing power it has been losing for 50 years. And I'm going to ask you one more time because I need this to land. What are you waiting for? Are you waiting for things to get worse before you act? Because by the time it is obvious to everyone, the opportunity will be gone. The people who win in these moments are the ones who see it coming and act before the crowd does. That is you. You are listening to this right now for a reason. Do not walk away from this and do nothing. I want to talk about what you're leaving behind. You want to leave something for your kids, for your grandkids. You want the sacrifice to mean something beyond your own lifetime. What happens to that legacy when the dollar loses another 30% of its value over the next decade? What happens to that inheritance when the market crashes and takes half of it with it? Gold doesn't do that, folks. Silver does not do that. Physical precious metals have been the most reliable way to transfer wealth across generations for 5,000 years. The Romans used it. The Egyptians used it. Every civilization that ever built something worth passing down used gold and silver to protect it. You are not just buying gold for yourself. You're buying it for the people who come after you. And I'm not yelling at you. I'm talking to you like a friend who knows something that you need to hear. I want you to have peace of mind. I want you to sleep at night knowing that no matter what happens in Washington, no matter what the stock market does, no matter how much money the government prints, your wealth is anchored in something real, something that has never lied, something that has been consistent for 5,000 years in a world that has forgotten what consistency even means. Now, folks, pick up the phone, make the call. It is the easiest thing in the world. And it could be the most important financial decision that you ever make. Call the Reagan Gold Group, 1-800-702-2212. Tell them that Walt sent you. Tell them that you want to know how to protect your IRA. It's a free call. There is no commitment, no pressure. The only risk, folks, is doing nothing. Folks, I'm Walt Phillips. Do not go anywhere. In segment two, I am bringing Carl back on the show. The central banks, the ECB report, analyst targets, all of it. You're not going to want to miss what he has to say. I will be right back, folks, on The Gold Show, and I'll see you.
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0: And welcome back to the Gold Show, folks. I am Walt Phillips, and if you were with us in the first segment, I hope you are still sitting down because we covered a lot of ground. We talked about what Andy Scheckman is seeing on the ground. Record central bank buying, record silver imports out of China, the biggest COMEX deliveries ever. We talked about the European Central Bank confirming for the first time in modern history that gold has overtaken U.S. Treasuries as the world's number one reserve asset. We talked about the analysts, Wells Fargo, Bank of America, Pierre Lassonde, Jim Rickards, David Hunter, all pointing to gold prices that would have sounded like science fiction just a few years ago. And we talked about what all of this means for you and your retirement. If you missed any of that, do yourself a favor and find it. It is important. It's the kind of information that can genuinely change the trajectory of your financial future. Now, before we get into it, folks, and I bring on my special guest for this part of the show, write this number down for me one more time. 1-800-702-2212. Again, that is my friends at the Reagan Gold Group. That number is 1-800-702-2212. Or you can go to ownrealgold.com. Keep it close, because by the time this conversation is over, you're going to want to call it. Now, real quick, folks, I am not a financial advisor. But guess what? I have something even better for you. I have one of the top precious metals analysts in the entire country, my very good friend Carl, who all of you at home already know, coming back on the show right now. Carl, welcome back, my friend.
10: Well, thanks so much for having me. I appreciate it as always.
0: Absolutely. Absolutely, Carl. Always good to have you here, man. And listen, Carl, I just want to jump right in, dude, because we covered a lot in the first segment, and I want to get your take on all of it. And here's what I laid out for the audience, right? Just to catch you up to speed here. Andy Scheckman, who you know, Carl, is saying the pullback that we just saw in gold and silver was not a breakdown. It was a buying opportunity that the smart money seized with both feet. Central banks brought 289 tons of gold in the second quarter of 2026, a record. China imported 173% more silver in March than their 10-year historical average. And the ECB just confirmed that gold has overtaken U.S. treasuries as the world's number one reserve asset. 27% of global reserves in gold versus 22% in U.S. treasuries. And then we have the analyst calls, Carl, like Wells Fargo at 61 to 6,300 by year's end for gold. Pierre Lassonde at 17,250 by 2030. Jim Rickards saying 10,000 this year wouldn't be a surprise to him. And David Hunter, this is the best of them all, at 20,000 gold and $1,000 silver long term. And Carl, so this is my question, buddy. When you look at all of that together, the central banks, the ECB report, the analyst target, what's your read on where we're at right now? And what does all this tell the person sitting at home with their retirement sitting in a paper account?
10: You know, the rocket ship's getting ready to take off. You know, I mean, you can't be in this position. And when you're watching, you know, these records being hit in the metals industry, you know, those numbers you just talked about, I mean, the writing's on the wall. You know, I mean, unfortunately, folks that are sitting at home, you know, we're going to get, you know, if you're not doing something, you're going to get left in the dust.
0: Absolutely.
10: You know, I mean, you can't keep up this, you know, robbing Peter to pay Paul system that's been going on for all these years here in this country without some repercussions. And right now the repercussions are, you know, it's there. It's hitting you right in the face. I mean, and if it's not, you better open your eyes, folks. You know, unfortunately, you know, nobody's going to tell you to protect yourself. You know, these financial advisors, and like I've said before, I mean, I got a lot of friends in that business. They're good people, but they're never going to tell you to do anything that doesn't benefit them.
0: Mm-hmm.
10: You know, it's time to, you know, get up and do something for yourself and protect your money, not, you know, the money that's yours that somebody else manages. You need to do something about it.
0: Yeah, it's like, what do you always say, Carl? Like, if you have a car, what do you have? Car insurance? If you have, you know, a home, what do you have? Home insurance? That's always what you tell me. And, you know, it's the truth.
10: 100%.
0: Yeah.
10: You insure your house, you insure your car, you insure your health. This is your way to insure your retirement.
0: Mm-hmm.
10: You know what I mean? None of us are getting any younger. How could you afford to take a hit or have it get, you know, gobbled up altogether and your retirement's gone?
0: Yeah, and folks, the folks at home, you know, they don't have 5 or 10 years to wait to see if the stock market corrects or to see if this happens or to see if that happens. You know, we have to look at the facts of what's going on right now, and everything is pointing towards physical metal, you know, with the sound money movement. With, you know, gold and silver both becoming legal in states. Florida is definitely one of them. You know, there's a whole movement right now behind metals. And, you know, all of the arrows, Carl, all of the dots are connecting. And, you know, that's why I'm so passionate about what I do every single week, is because I want the folks at home to understand that the dollar that they were used to in the 50s and 60s is not the same dollar today. You know, it's in fact, it's not like 90% less of a dollar, you know, and
10: the dollar right now isn't even what it used to be 10 years ago.
0: Right. Right.
10: Forget about the 50s and 60s. I mean, yeah, that's obviously night and day. But just in the last decade or so, I mean, look at what's changed.
0: Yep.
10: I mean, you can't have this. The dollar's lost a ton of value. It's going to, you know, I mean, there's only one way to get themselves out of this situation or band-aid this situation, and they're doing it. They're printing their way or trying to print their way, you know, out of this or with a band-aid on the situation to put them in a position where hopefully, you know, something's going to come and save them. But, you know, I just don't know what that something could be.
0: Mm-hmm.
10: You know, I mean, there's people that talk about it all the time. I hear customers say, hey, I hear there's going to be a possible, you know, currency revision.
0: Yeah,
10: that scares me.
0: Yep.
10: You know, what happens if you got $100,000 and they, you know, it gets revised and it goes to 40 or 50 or 60,000? I don't know.
0: Mm-hmm.
10: But we're all going to get screwed here.
0: Mm-hmm.
10: You know, that's scary stuff. People better really wake up and see what's going on around us and take notice of it, because if you don't do anything, you're going to get left behind and you're going to, you know, the train's going to run over you or whatever you want to say. It's not going to be a good situation. And, you know, for folks like us, you know, in this business, seeing what we see every day and listening to folks every day. I mean, I talk to, you know, hundreds of people a week.
0: Mm-hmm.
10: And everybody, you know, knows what's going on. You know, at least the folks that I'm talking to, they see it. You know, they have common sense. They know that we're in a tough, tough spot as a country. And, you know, it doesn't matter who's in office. I mean, it's many decades of abuse and, you know, just basically foolish spending.
0: Mm-hmm.
10: So, you know, there's only one way to protect it. The only thing that has that inverse relationship to the equities market, but more importantly, the U.S. dollar. Mm-hmm. That's gold and silver.
0: Yeah, I mean, listen, Carl, what you just laid out is exactly right. And I want to make sure the people at home really feel the weight of this, because what we're witnessing, it's not a trend. It's a structural shift. Trends reverse. Structural shifts do not. The central banks of the world are not buying gold on the way up. They're buying it on the way down. They're buying it when the paper price is getting suppressed and the retail investor panics. And that's not the behavior of someone who's worried about the price, right? That's the behavior of someone who knows exactly what they're accumulating and why. And they aren't trading gold, Carl. They're hoarding it. They're hoarding gold right now while it's down. And that's something that I know you and I have both tried to, you know, till we're blue in the face, try to get across to people. You know, you on the side of, you know, running the company that you do, and me on the radio. But, you know, the most confusing thing, and I think we talked about this a couple weeks ago, Carl, about, you know, how people line up for a Black Friday sale and go wait 7 hours in the snow to get a TV for $200 off. But when gold and silver are having the sale of their lifetime, no one wants to touch it with a 10-foot pole.
10: Well, it's because they're conditioned.
0: Yeah.
10: You know, I mean, everything conditions you. I mean, it's go to work, get your paycheck, get a 401k, leave it there. When you retire, the advisor's going to either keep managing it or, you know, send it to one of his cohorts and keep you in the system. Mm-hmm. I mean, it's unfortunate, but I mean, you got to realize, take the blinders off, folks. I mean, you can't sit there and just do nothing. I mean, it's unfortunately this house of cards will come down at some point. I mean, you know, there's a lot of people talking about how they feel it's overinflated and it should have come down already. How much longer are you going to keep doing this? How much longer are they going to keep printing money out of thin air with no repercussions? Mm-hmm. $40 trillion in debt. I mean, I know to a lot of people it's like, wow, that's a huge number, but it, you know, it's not affecting me and my daily life, but it really is.
0: Mm-hmm.
10: And that's the kind of stuff that hurts our 401ks, our IRAs, the markets, you know, just people that have money sitting in a savings account or a CD at the bank.
0: Mm-hmm.
10: You know what I mean? Nobody's making any money on that.
0: And Carl, you know, we're adding $5 to $7 billion a day, and I know you know this, but we're adding $5 to $7 billion mm-hmm. dollars a day to that national debt. What was that stat we were talking last week? I think you were telling me that by 2030. I think that
10: by 2030, yeah. There is a great article, it was in Yahoo. By 2030, we won't even, the GDP won't even be able to pay the interest on the money the government owes.
0: And that's what people want to invest in. And that's the crazy part is that, you know.
10: Well, that's people are buying treasuries. What the heck are you buying treasuries? And I mean, like, to me, I don't understand that. It's like saying, man, you know what? All these people here, you know, I mean, I saw a thing that the other day. Right now, I think we got like $2 trillion in car loans right now. All these dealerships got brand new cars on their lot. And they said of the $2 trillion in car loans, people are 30% upside down on them. So if they try to sell their car, they lose, you know, they don't even have, they're 30% more in interest and in principal than they even value the automobiles.
0: Right.
10: You know, this article was a great article. It was in, what was it in? I forget what magazine, but it was talking about this publication of how bad the car market really is. Mm-hmm. And, you know, we're going to see a collapse in that market. Just like, I mean, you know, another article I saw on Yahoo Finance was talking about, you know, a record foreclosure spike again.
0: Mm-hmm.
10: You know, I mean, all these things that we've seen before, I mean, obviously history doesn't have to repeat itself, but it usually does. Mm-hmm. And all these things that were issues in the past, they're all going to come back to haunt us. I mean, you know, once again, you can't rob Peter to pay Paul. I mean, regular folks like us, Walt, we got to pay our bills weekly, you know, and balance our checkbooks weekly, if not monthly.
0: Absolutely.
10: Government doesn't. And now the problem is, you know, you got people spending money like a bunch of drunken sailors. You know, what's going to happen here? Mm-hmm. How is this going to shake out for all of us? I mean, you know, what is the average taxpayer owe? Like $200,000 or something if you break down the national debt, you know, based off our citizens? Come on. That's mm-hmm. insane.
0: Mm-hmm. Yep. Carl, listen, I want to interrupt you really quick right there. And just a quick message for the folks at home. Folks, if what Carl and I are saying right now is resonating with you at all, you need to pick up that phone. And here's the beautiful part for you, folks. You don't have to figure any of this out on your own. You do not have to navigate the IRS. You don't have to fight with your broker or fill out a mountain of paperwork. If you have money sitting in an old 401k or an IRA, you can roll it over into physical gold and silver completely tax-free and completely penalty-free. One phone call. And the Reagan Gold Group handles everything. And the beautiful thing, folks, is the gentleman that is on the phone with me right now, that runs that entire sales floor, that's one of the top precious metalist analysts in this country. If you speak to one of his team when you call in and you ask for him and he is available, he will get on the phone. You can speak to Carl. And if Carl is not available, he will definitely call you back. So again, folks, that number is 1-800-702-2212. They will walk you through every single step. Or you can go to ownrealgold.com, call them now, actually listen to what Carl and I are saying, and then give them a call. But you get what I'm saying, folks? But don't wait until the end of the show. Don't wait until, I didn't mean the end of the show. Don't wait until tomorrow. Don't wait until tonight. You know, the moment is now, folks. And Carl, if you want to add anything to that, just because I know you this past week, you were getting a ton of calls from people.
10: It was extremely busy. And, you know, first of all, everybody was very, you know, a lot of people were like, whoa, you're actually the guy from the radio. You actually could really talk to him. I mean, you know, Right. Yes, that's what I do. Folks, there's no pressure here. It's just a very simple conversation. Let's see if this is something that makes sense and fits in your portfolio. You're obviously listening to the show for a reason. There's obviously some things that are giving you a little bit of heartburn in the markets with the dollar, with the inflation, with the money printing, with the debt, whatever it might be. We're here and there's ways to, you know, fix those things. And that's what we're able to do here. We're able to help fix those things, help diversify those things, and have the ability to, you know, help you put yourself in a better position so your money's there when you need it down the road. You know, I mean, I always go back to 2008. I mean, unfortunately, it seems like it was forever ago, but I still talk to people weekly that haven't recovered from that, which to me is pretty sad. So, you know, what do you do? Are you going to sit there and, you know, be a deer in headlights, or do you actually pick up the phone and say, hey, Carl, what can be done? This is what I have. I mean, and it's not about putting all your eggs in one basket, because right now they are in one basket. You know, I love people tell me all the time, oh, we're diversified. I'm diversified. Well, you're still in paper in some way, shape, or form, all based in U.S. dollar. So how diversified are you really? Yeah, I mean, that's what it comes down to. It's about having something else in that portfolio that has that inverse relationship to it. You know, that's why people call us. That's why so many folks have been reaching out the last few weeks, and we've been incredibly busy. It's because of the fact that people are looking to protect themselves. You know, there's a reason why our phones are ringing. People want to get out of what they've always been in. They don't have faith in that system anymore. I'm not saying put all your eggs in one basket, you know, and I know I sound like a broken record, but leaving everything there, if that basket drops, the eggs break.
0: Yeah,
10: you're not gluing them back together.
0: You know what it is too, Carl, and I just want to kind of make a point, and it's almost a little bit you know, different here, a different way of looking at this, but, you know, and this is going to seem kind of odd me saying this, but I went to the DMV this morning, Carl. Right. I had to handle some paperwork and I was dreading going there. I didn't want to go. I didn't want to do it, but I'm a normal human being.
10: Nobody wants to go.
0: No, nobody wants to go. Nobody wants to do it. But I went. I handled it. It was done. And everything that I needed to do is now complete and I don't have to think about it anymore. Right. I didn't get any financial benefit from it, but I did get peace of mind. Right. Now, the thing that I think holds people back from calling is just the whole rigmarole in your head. I'm going to call and then I'm going to have to go through this. And then I, you know, I have all this money in a 401k right now. And, you know, are they really going to be able to do this for me? Like, you know, do I want to get involved? Am I going to be on the phone for an hour and a half? And then am I going to have to, you know, contact seven people and figure all this stuff out and figure all that out?
10: And
0: that's what I want you to explain, Carl, like literally just, you know, because I feel like people, it's natural for human beings to get that. Oh, man, I don't want to. You know, I'm just going to put it off. You know, it sounded great, but I'm just going to put up. And I want you to tell them, Carl, why they shouldn't.
10: Well, you should have put it off because of the fact that, I mean, unfortunately, we don't have time to recover. You know, why do you want to wait years to try and get your money back or get back to even? It's ridiculous. You know, here's the thing. We have to protect ourselves. We have to do it in a timely manner. Nobody has a crystal ball. Nobody knows what's going to happen in the future. I mean, I get people all the time that tell me, oh, I'm going to time the market. I always tell them, wow, wonderful. Where'd you buy your crystal ball at? I'd like to buy one for myself.
0: Yeah, I was going to say good luck with that one.
10: You know what I mean? You get people that say they want to time the market, or people that, you know, are just, oh, I'm waiting to see what happened. Well, do you want to be proactive or do you want to be reactive? People I talk to want to be proactive. They say, hey, listen, I understand, you know, maybe the time isn't maybe it is perfect. Maybe it's not perfect. But guess what? I'd rather know I have it and it's there and it's in my back pocket than rolling the dice to see what happens. And then it's a mad dash to try and get somebody on the phone. And can we move money? And the markets are dropping and I'm losing money every day. I mean, you know, we're at record stock markets right now. And I get customers that call me daily that say they're losing and they're moving their money because, you know, there's a few companies that are, you know, doing well. But in the end, I mean, the whole system isn't perfect. You know, not everybody's invested in the same five or six or seven stocks. People are, you know, in all kinds of different things. And a lot of those companies are losing right now.
0: Mm-hmm.
10: I hear it continuously from folks that, hey, I'm not making any money. I haven't made money in years. You know, I mean, it's, and I tell them, you have to do something about it. Nobody says, you know, you got to put a new Ferrari in your driveway in the next 12 months, but you know, you got to at least increase the value of your portfolio. And, you know, doing that with a physical, tangible asset like gold and silver is the name of the game.
0: Yeah.
10: We've seen paper assets go to zero. We've seen fiat currencies globally go away. Have we ever seen gold and silver have no value?
0: Never. Never. Not once. And Carl, you know, that just, you know, brings me back to the point that I made in segment one of this show. And the most brilliant minds in this country, the most brilliant analysts in this country that have been calling markets correctly for 50 years are all saying the same thing. And as I always say, Carl, if it looks like a duck, if it walks like a duck, if it quacks like a duck, it's a duck. There is a huge upside right now in silver and gold and precious metals. And right now, this is the time to buy. The time to buy is now. This is the window. This is the opportunity. And you know,
10: I don't want people to call me in 3 or 4 or 5 or 6 months and say, hey, Carl, I'd love to buy gold and silver, but I should have did it 6 months ago. I should have did it in July. I should have did it in August. I should have did it in September. And I'm kicking myself in the butt. I mean, I hear that from people all the time. You know, I should have did this 10 years ago. I should have did this in, you know, 2000, you know, after the dot-com bubble. The problem is too many people don't do anything about it. And then they kick themselves. You know, right now, like we talked about, like you said earlier, you know, you're going to stand in line in the snow and, you know, a lot of these countries on Black Friday to save $50 on a television, but you don't want to buy a physical asset that, it, you know, has increased in value, you know, tenfold over the years. You don't want to buy that at a discount. Mm-hmm. I mean, I'd love for somebody to tell me why. What's the reason why? Because it went up a little bit and it went down a little bit. Guess what? Nobody wants anything that goes straight up. Because if it goes straight up, it's only got one place to go.
0: Straight down.
10: Straight down. You mm-hmm. got it. So you want something. It's going to go up and kind of, you know, go up and down and up and down and up and down. But the main thing is looking at the big picture. I get people all the time to say, you know, I looked at it over the last 3 months. I go, wonderful. Mm-hmm. And they go, well, what do you mean wonderful? I go, I don't care what it did the last 3 months. Look at the big picture. Metals are a multi-year hold. That's how, you know, people buy them, they hold them, they kind of set it and forget it. Look at the big picture, folks.
0: Mm-hmm.
10: You got to protect yourself. I mean, you know, I think you and I were discussing it. Look at that one company. What was the company you were telling me about that's buying the gold?
0: Tether.
10: They do cryptocurrencies or blockchain or something. I don't even know what that means. I don't understand it. It makes no sense to me.
0: They're buying
10: but they're all taking the profits.
0: Yep.
10: They're buying all the physical gold with their profits.
0: Yep.
10: Folks, they're telling you, let's sell you the paper, but what are all these central banks throughout the world doing? They're buying gold and silver. Don't let the train pass you by. Get on the phone, give us a ring, and let's see what we can make happen. And if it makes sense for you, fantastic. If it doesn't, we had a nice conversation. We part ways. No harm, no foul. Talking never hurt anybody.
0: Well, Carl, listen. With that, and as much as I always want to keep this convo going, unfortunately, that is all the time we have. And I want to thank you, as always, for being here, Carl. Now, folks, I want to leave you with this one final message. You've worked too hard for your money to let it sit in a system that is fundamentally broken. You've spent decades building your nest egg. You've paid your taxes. You've played by the rules. And now you have the information. You know what the smart money is doing. The only question is whether you are going to do something about it. I am Walt Phillips. This is The Gold Show, and I'll see you folks right back here next week.
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29: We all want some level of safety and security. 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In retirement, you want that same level of safety. 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A safer retirement doesn't mean a boring retirement, but a prepared one full of the things that inspire you. 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
1: 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But you don't know. 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You can always give them a call. 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I think it's one of the more important phone calls you can make because we are talking about the next 20, 30 years of your life. 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Set up a time to have a conversation with them. 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I'm Mark Elliott. Glad you're with us today. Brad, today we're going to talk about a topic that everybody just loves talking about. Can't wait to talk about it. And that would be healthcare. Where all are we going today?
2: Oh, man. Yeah. The expense nobody plans for. It's the expense that we all know about, but it's not one you can time. It's not one you can budget for directly. A known outcome. It's kind of this as known unknown, as I like to tell my clients. It's this very material cost that can sometimes make or break a good retirement plan. And it's honestly one of the ones that we need to spend a good amount of time with our clients on because it is so material.
1: When you think about it, Brad, when you come in and sit down with a client or clients come in to sit down with you, right? They want to talk about their retirement. And they're going to be talking about, you know, how much money do we need? What's our income need to be? Where's it going to come from? How are we going to replace our paychecks that are no longer coming in? Boy, how much risk are we be taking in the market? All those kind of things. The two things that you don't know is you don't know how long those people you're sitting down talking to are going to be here. So longevity is a factor. The other huge unknown is whether they're going to be healthy or not healthy, or some unforeseen accident could happen. I mean, there's all kinds of things. To me, those are the two biggest unknowns you deal with, longevity and healthcare.
2: Nailed it. And what's curious about that is that they're kind of at odds with one another. You know, one of the thought experiments I like people to think about is your long-term care expenses are the most material the earlier you are in your retirement. The most material, you know, I think about classic, Alzheimer's scenario that I'm going through with my in-laws right now. A healthy body, deteriorating mind, kind of the nightmare, right? You're in your 60s and would have had a nice long 20, 25 year, 30 year retirement. And, all of a sudden you have a healthcare issue arise and it's really kind of an unknown how long that is going to last. And at the other end, if longevity is material, someone's going to live a very long time, well, their health expenses as they get older will occupy a larger portion of their, let's say, wallet in retirement, but likely for a shorter amount of time. And I say a shorter amount of time because, you know, if you have extreme costs in healthcare when you're in your mid to late 90s, the stay is probably not going to be as long, right? Someone's probably going to pass away a little sooner versus the cost of say healthcare when someone is on the younger side, mid 60s, early 70s, late 70s. It's just quite a bit different. And so how do you plan for that? You know, a lot higher expenses, but earlier on, or smaller expenses, but still material at the tail end of someone's long multi-decade retirement. It's a really tricky one to cover for clients.
1: So we're going to cover a lot of ground today. We're going to talk about, hey, what if you want to retire before the age of 65? Where's your insurance going to come from then? How much is it going to cost? So that insurance kind of in the window between well, I'm going to quit work at 58. Now I've got to wait 7 years for Medicare. How do I fill that void in there? That's a super expensive element as well. Then, okay, well, once I get to 65, well, now I don't have anything to worry about. Medicare's going to take care of everything. Well, that's not the case. So Brad will explain that as well. And then you get to the long-term care part. My mom is 89, Brad, and she has told me for the last 2 years, I can't believe I'm still alive, and I wish I would die, because she can't see very good. She can't get around very good. She's fallen a couple times, broken a couple bones. She's just not super happy about where she is in life. But I keep telling her, if you weren't here, we couldn't go out and eat and have a good time. So she goes, well, that's a positive. So try to find some positive. But it's a tough thing, because she went from going from her home to a retirement community, and it was $2,000, $2,500 a month. And now all of a sudden she's in assisted living, and it's almost $9,000 a month. I mean, it's crazy when you get to that point. So let's start with that episode where you're 58, 60, 62, you're going to retire, your employment health care is not going to continue, so now you're on your own to bridge that gap for Medicare. That's some pretty expensive stuff there, too.
2: Yes. So what you were saying there was, it's funny, it's a very important part of building a plan, an income plan or investment plan or portfolio for someone that is looking to reap the benefit of doing a good job building and growing a portfolio over the course of their lifetime. I get lots of people that come through my office that are in their, let's say, mid to late 50s, early 60s, and they will have plenty to be able to retire and maintain their current lifestyle, or even in some cases increase their lifestyle because they've done such a good job saving. And when I encounter these scenarios, I always like to point out to people that their healthcare concerns around basically how to fund healthcare in that gap between, say, 60 and 65 when Medicare kicks in, it's not a barrier to retiring earlier. Some people think that they can't retire simply because they don't have healthcare. It's just more of a budgeting exercise. It's sort of recognizing that, yes, you will no longer have an employer covering that benefit for you. It's coming out of your pocket. And if it's coming out of your pocket, it's just a budget exercise. And one thing I do like to point out to people is that I have never had a client delay retiring, especially in early retirement, 60, 61, never had someone delay a retirement because of health expenses. And the reason is because we go through a pretty thorough exercise of identifying what the costs actually would be if they retired. And what I've found repeatedly in helping clients through this sort of budgeting exercise of making sure they have enough to cover the next few years is that when you have a temporary expense, and in this case, it's a known temporary expense, let's say it's $2,000 per month per person, right? And they go to the marketplace or wherever they get their health expense, you know, they have maybe $30,000 a year of healthcare expenses that would be something they need to budget for, again, five years, 3 years, 2 years, maybe it's even just 1 year, but it is finite, right? And if you look at someone that has done a good job saving over the course of their work life, they oftentimes do actually have the bandwidth to take on an expense like $20,000 or $30,000 a year for health expenses. Now, if it were to last a lifetime, if they were going to be budgeting that much money, especially with inflation, over 30 or 40 years, this would be a barrier to them being able to retire. But when it's just for a year or two, it actually is always pretty amazing to me when people see that they do have the bandwidth to live through a phase of their retirement where there is kind of a temporarily high or temporarily elevated budget that is going to have a known drop in future expenses down the road. So I think the long story short there is we're trying to make sure the clients understand how to make it to 65, and that when you're only going a few years, 3, 4, 5, 6, maybe 7 years of costs, when those fall off, we just got to make sure we have the budget to cover it, because it's not a lifetime expense.
1: So Brad, I know you've had a lot of experience dealing with clients that have retired before the age of 65. And maybe you're one of those. You'd like to talk with the team at Decker Retirement Planning. You certainly can. Just give them a call at 833-707-3030. There's no cost. It's a huge strategy that Brad and the team at Decker Retirement can put together for you that will certainly ease a lot of stress, I would think. 833-707-3030. But for example, there's Cobra insurance that can kind of fill the gap. But you know an expense that they're going to pay when they, let's say they retire at 60, right? We're 5 years away from Medicare. Well, even at Medicare age, now we know that the minimum kind of premium Part B is about $202 right now. So I would think we're going from $800, $1,000 a month down to $200. Is that kind of what you're saying?
2: When it comes to, you know, my existing clients, it is very common for people to come through a CFP retirement expert in an office like mine, where they do realize, look, I'm going to be retiring a little earlier than, say, the average individual, and I'd like to make sure that I get it right the first time, right? And healthcare obviously comes up when people are on the younger side of retiring. And as part of the budgeting exercise, to give people an idea, somewhere between $1,000 and $2,500 has been a typical monthly expense that we have to budget for. And if you run rate that with, let's say, a 5% annual inflation, we do sometimes have to budget for, let's say, an extra $50,000 to $100,000 that someone does have to allocate depending on how young they are. And I would just want to emphasize what I was saying before, that thinking of one client in particular, she was a high up executive at a company in our area. And when she retired, she was on the younger side. And she was afraid that her sort of Cadillac healthcare plan that came with her role was going to go away, and that she had to self-finance that. Now, the thing is, she was actually pretty healthy and she didn't actually need to go to the doctor that much. She did have some prescriptions that she needed to have covered. But what she found is that at 62, she would have continued working 3 more years, even though she was more than financially prepared to be able to cover those costs for just 3 years. And when we put a real number on it, all of a sudden it was illuminating to say, oh, yes, this is a new expense that I've never had to bear before, but I actually do have the ability to cover it. So with a little bit of income planning, and in this case, expense management, we were able to identify and build into her investment portfolio a drop in expected expenses. In her case, it was 3 years out, when her Medicare expense would step in and start to cover the majority, if not all, of her healthcare coverage. So it's just kind of a long way of saying, I've never had a scenario where someone very realistically had the ability to retire prior to Medicare and not be able to make it because of health expenses. If someone is that close, where the extra $10,000, $20,000, $30,000 a year is going to be make or break on a successful retirement, they probably do need to keep working and covering their healthcare through their employment. But in cases where people are looking for that earlier retirement, it's always kind of a neat exercise to show people how sometimes their dreams can actually be attained with just a little bit of budgeting, a little bit of planning, and the right kind of building of a portfolio that is meant to suit those expenses for that temporary period of time.
1: So if you're in that kind of vein, you're not 65 yet, but you're thinking, you know what, I think I've done a good enough job to be able to retire, but healthcare has kind of got me a little leery. 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Well, now all my worries are over for healthcare. Well, not so fast, as Lee Corso would say. We're going to talk about that next, right here on Safer Retirement Radio with Brad Geddes of Decker Retirement Planning. 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

0: 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Download any or all that you would like. I'm Mark Elliott. Glad you're with us. We're talking about healthcare today. And it's, as we talked about at the start, two of the biggest unknowns that anybody has to factor in to retirement, right? Can I retire? Will my money last? One is, how long are you going to live? We don't know the answer. And two, are we going to have health issues? And if we don't, great. But if we do, then what? So you've got to have a plan and a strategy. So we talked about, Brad talked about in the first segment, those that want to retire before they hit Medicare age of 65, how do we do that? And he said he's never had anybody come in, want to retire early, and then decided, yeah, I don't think I can afford that. I'm going to have to keep working. Most have figured out a way to make this work, but you have to understand the numbers. So now when we get to Medicare age, I think this stat from Fidelity dazzles people. There surprises them is probably more accurate, Brad. And that is the fact that in today's day and age, Fidelity says the average 65-year-old healthy couple will need $315,000 to $320,000 for out-of-care health care expense, which are your Medicare premiums, Part B, D, all that kind of stuff. But other things, you know, the co-pays and everything that goes with it. Over $300,000 for the healthy 65-year-old couple through the end of their life. So we're talking 25, 30 years, though. We'll factor that in there as well. The crazy part is, Brad, 10 years ago, that number from Fidelity was $225,000. So yeah, we've gone up $90,000 basically in a decade. That means, okay, well, that means in 10 years, in 2035, we're going to be at over $400,000 for healthcare. Help us out here. Medicare is supposed to take care of everything, I thought.
1: It is, right? Yeah. I would two things to add on to that. That $315,000 kind of rattled the bones of the financial planning, financial advisory industry. If they spent any time thinking about, if the individual spends any time thinking about healthcare planning for clients who could live for 30 or 40 years. You mentioned one in particular that it's beyond the 315 is out of plan, meaning that is money that is spent outside of Medicare. So you're 65, you have Medicare covering the majority of your expenses, but then over the course of your lifetime, 25, 30 years, an extra $315,000 will be coming out of pocket. The other big one, the big clincher on this, that does not include long-term care. So got a lot to unpack here with that data point. The thing that I would add just to kind of kick off this, you know, this segment where let's assume that someone is 65, they're going to have that retirement, they're getting close to Social Security, and they're starting to build that budget and really evaluate, can I retire or how can I retire and, you know, make my dreams become a reality? And I think when most people start considering retirement, they do tend to be expense focused. And when I talk to folks in my office, we address what do they plan on using their portfolio for in terms of expenditures. They're usually the big ones, you know, it's travel is almost is probably the most common. Others have individual hobbies that they want to dig into. So these are like more local community based interests that they want to spend some money on. Or other times it's more like charitable or even just helping grandkids or helping their children pay for college and things. Really cool. But the true fact of it is that the single largest expense, second to taxes, for most people is not going to be, you know, helping out grandkids with down payments. It's going to be healthcare. And that reality, and when you is a very big deal. That reality means we need to take this one and treat it a little differently. And I think the actual official statistic is that the single largest expense that people will pay in their retirement is actually taxes. I always make sure my clients know that as much budgeting as we do, taxes are your largest expense. Second to that is housing, but third to that, and obviously people vary here, but the third largest is going to be healthcare. And I think most people are going to have a tendency to underestimate that, not plan for it as well as they ought to. So like you said, $315,000 is the number that people need to be able to budget for and anticipate that that does not include long-term care expenses. And that number is after Medicare. So it gets us to, you know, that, wait, I thought Medicare covered healthcare. And the problem is it doesn't cover everything. I think a lot of people I would tend to work with, they're pretty familiar with Medicare. They know that it has its gaps and, you know, that they're going to have to cover some of it. But the fact is, it is a relatively large portion of people's healthcare expenses when they're retired. You know, your Part A is going to cover hospital coverage if needed. Part B is going to be your doctors and outpatient care if needed. Part D is your prescription drugs. I know it gets pretty expensive and probably quickly get above my pay grade with the nuances of Medicare or partner firm is

0: going to be the one that we send most of our clients to here, but I know enough about it to talk to clients. But a lot of people don't understand fully what's not covered. Some people are a little surprised to hear that dental and vision aren't covered, or hearing aids.
1: Who knew that as you got older, your eyesight would get worse and your hearing would lessen? Who knew?
0: These are the things where, like, if I were to think about my healthcare needs as I got older, is kind of surprising that, you know, hearing aids aren't on that list. Long-term care also kind of selectively not included here, is like a bare minimum amount. But someone's in that long-term care facility, I actually be interested to learn more about your mother and what she's doing there, because it's always sometimes a surprise to folks how little of your Medicare is going to cover long-term care coverage. I mean, to give you like a real concrete example, I have a client of mine that thinking about their budget, did a recent annual review, and you know, they had assumed that their healthcare would be about $300 a month, but after factoring in Medicare premiums, their drug plan was a big part of it, supplemental insurance that was needed as well, their actual budget ended up being $900 a month. Right now, I think that's probably a little higher than is typical, but it's a very realistic kind of normal retiree that I'm describing here. I think they're in their late 60s, and it's a bigger expense, especially when someone has sort of a fixed living income. And you know, I'd like to point out also that while these are all today's numbers, one of the areas that I think a lot of people know is how much inflation has specifically affected healthcare. And I think that there's a number of things underway at the federal level to try to get this under control or to rethink, you know, how we run our healthcare institutions. Inflation is a very big deal. So I think when it comes down to actual Medicare, the main takeaways that I would have for people that I'm building plans for and helping them budget for retirement, tied to first, make sure that we're realistic that this is a very material portion of the expenses that they are going to incur. We have to budget it. And I think most people recognize that, but I think I just want to call out the easy part, which is just got to budget for it and be realistic about what the costs are actually going to be. I think second, when you are on Medicare at 65, this is the reason a lot of people are able to retire, because now a big portion of your healthcare needs are going to be covered as a result of your many years of working, and Medicare is going to be helpful for most people that are going to retire. But it doesn't cover everything. So there is still an out-of-pocket budgeting number that we need to take into account when we're building a plan for our clients. And I think as we start to, you know, as we wrap up this segment on Medicare concerns and some of the reality there, of what it covers and what it doesn't cover, this isn't meant to be something that's supposed to be like a big aha moment. I'm probably actually saying what most people are already feeling as they are retired and are on Medicare, or they might already be aware of this, or hopefully, you know, learning something new if they haven't known this. But it really does come down to recognizing when you have graduated from your portfolio strategy from simple accumulation for the future, where you're putting aside money today for some arbitrary date down the road. When you get to retirement, or get what I say is within one market cycle, markets are going up and then they go down and then they make their way back up. That's a market cycle. You need to think about your portfolio strategy differently, because health expenses are not going to follow a market cycle. When we're building a portfolio for our clients, we're thinking very thoughtfully, very in depth around what is the purpose of the money that they've saved. And you start to dole out amounts of their total financial assets to the expenses, their dreams, their wishes, their wants, their needs in the right way. And when you have that purpose-driven investment strategy, or what we call an income plan, you then can be confident that you're investing in the right way to make sure that that is a reality. And income planning is kind of at our core. It's what people hear every week on this show. You know, you got to have your laddered principal guaranteed maturities. You got to make sure you have a risk allocation for long-term growth and accumulation. And that risk bucket is oftentimes the single biggest hedge that our clients have against traumatic, unexpected, elevated health expenses and associated inflation. build planning for the long haul. And then, of course, tying it all back to cash flow and making certain that someone's portfolio while they're retired and living on with Medicare as a supplementing or complementing what they have in their own expenses for healthcare, but making sure that that is going to last a lifetime with a bulletproof plan that's going to be stress tested at some point in the future, but really does emphasize the importance of having the right investment model driving success for our clients in the future.
1: So we're talking about healthcare today. We still have a lot to get to with Brad Geddes of Decker Retirement Planning, but let's go back. So you got Part A, which is hospital insurance when it comes to Medicare. That's inpatient care, skilled nursing facility, hospice care, which I think confuses people when you say long-term care is not covered because hospice is part of Part A, and some healthcare is in Part A. Part B is a medical insurance. Basically, it's a doctor's outpatient care, home health care. Part D is a drug coverage. And when you think about Part C, you're like, well, wait a minute, what's a Part C? Well, Part C is Medicare Advantage plans. And then there's also Medicare supplements or Medigap. That gets really confusing, but those are the ones that fill the gaps. And so there's different options. That's where the Medicare experts can help you make the decision which direction to go, Medicare Advantage plan or Medicare supplement to fill the gaps. And some, and either way is probably the right way, but it's making the right decision. That's where you need to sit down with somebody that understands this world when you make these decisions. If you'd like to talk with Brad and the team at Decker Retirement, it's 833-707-3030, 833-707-3030. We're talking healthcare. We got a lot more to get to with Brad Geddes right here on Safer Retirement Radio.
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1: 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I'm Mark Elliott. 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There is that 12 different things you can download under the heading of Safer Retirement Education at the website, including Brian's book on retirement, the Decker Approach Book. There's a lot of information for you. You can go get download any or all. It's all there for you to do your own research. And then you have questions, call them 833-707-3030, 833-707-3030. We're talking healthcare today, and it's kind of a wild road when you think about it, because you're going, okay, well, what if I retire before I'm 65? How do I cover healthcare? That's where we started. Then we got into Medicare, Part A, Part B, Part C. What is that? Well, that's Medicare Advantage plan. Well, wait, I thought about Medicare supplements. That's also kind of, but it's not labeled as Medicare Part C. So it can get confusing in Part D's drug plan. So there's a lot of moving parts. That's why one of the nice things about Medicare is that there are always people that can help you. And it doesn't matter what company you go with, which plan you go with, they're going to get paid wherever you go. So the idea is that they will help you pick the right company, right direction for you. So get the advice, get the professional advice on which of these plans, because there's a gazillion of them out there. How do we figure out where to go with Medicare? I'm still working. And I'm 66. I have a lot of youngsters at my place of employment, which I think helps me because my Medicare premium Part B, and right now it's about $202 for the average person for Medicare. Mine is about $100 less at work. So I did Medicare Part A because it was free. That's just extra hospital coverage. If something tragic would happen, can't hurt. That's kind of how I looked at it. But I will start when I actually retire, and I've got to go figure all of this out. So the good thing is have somebody to help you. If you have questions, call the team at Decker Retirement, 833-707-3030. All right, Brad, cost. Inflation is certainly a factor, which was our Fidelity example. In 2015, the average 65-year-old healthy couple would need about $225,000 for the rest of their life for medical expenses. Now, today, that number is up more, $315,000 to $320,000. So you think about that in 10 years, it's going to be over $400,000. How do we budget for this?
0: I mean, first off, I
1: you have a vault probably where people bring a briefcase in with $300,000 and you just set it in there until they need it.
0: Yeah, all right. That's the dream, right? Or just drop it in, say, oh, that's what I'm going to use for my healthcare. Now, even if they did have a healthcare suitcase full of $300,000, we'd still have to factor in inflation. I mean, we
1: exactly.
0: Usually want to think about expense inflation for our clients at about 3% per year. And it's kind of the best practice for general inflation planning, 2.5-3. Even then, it could be higher than that. But general healthcare inflation planning is going to be, historically at least, we're talking 5-6%. I mean, even just that is probably the growth that you saw in those expense numbers you were quoting before. So to put that into, real math, if you took $10,000 per year today and someone was 65, let's say, well, 10 years in the future, that's $16,000 of costs 10 years from now. You're compounding again over the next decades, or 20 years in the future, 10,000 now becomes 26,000. Healthcare is actually one of the few expenses that you incur as you're older that actually goes up as you age, not down. And I have some logic behind this, but it's something I like to explain to my clients, is there's sort of an arc of spending that people encounter. And right now I'm visualizing in my head what we call an income plan. And it's this very important financial planning tool that we've used in-house. I mean, Brian Decker has been using this for like 23 years now, but it's a very useful tool. And what it addresses is people's income sources, helps us identify what are the different sources of cash flow that someone is going to be able to draw from over the course of 30 or 40 years. And in that income plan, one of the things that people see very clearly is the net amount of cash they could expect in, let's say, their checking account every month that lasts for a lifetime. There's an inflation number tied to it. Starts at, you know, certain amount, maximum income, and it carries them all the way out to, we default to planning to their 100th birthday. Now, the reason I say this is because when anybody who's listening, this income plan helps show the most amount at any given year that is safe and sustainable and can be drawn out. But what it also accounts for is sort of the arc of someone that is going to retire and the arc of their expenditures. And what I mean by this is when you're in your earlier retirement, you have a lot more exposure. Let's say you're in your 60s and 70s. You have a lot more exposure to the general CPI level inflation, right? If CPI is coming in at 3.2%, let's say, it is likely that your expenses are increasing by 3.2% when you're younger. You're out there hitting the travel circuit, airplane tickets, gas prices, hotel stays, restaurants, cost of food. All of that is going to be very important for you to budget for year to year to year when you're on the younger side. Yes, there is still going to be some health expenses. Don't ignore that completely. As you start to get to your middle years, you actually start to reach kind of a lull in your expenses. You have a lull where you start to cut out. There are literally fewer dollars being spent in someone's, let's say, late 70s, early to mid 80s. There are fewer dollars being spent because, let's say, they're still, under this assumption, not incurring an enormous amount of health expenses. You know, it's not long-term care, just kind of normal cadence. They're going to spend less, fewer airplane flights, not eating out as much. They're literally eating less. But then as you start to get to late retirement, this is where you can pretty much depend on the fact that your healthcare is going to start to spike. These lumpy expenditures are really hard to anticipate because they're lumpy. We don't know when they're going to hit, but you do have to be able to pay for them. And what we want to do is help our clients understand how to actually finance these unexpected events, unplannable events, at some point decades down the road that we know are going to be there, but we don't know when and we don't know how much. So I want to spend a little bit of time addressing some of those sources of funding those costs over time.
1: So great opportunity for you, I think, to call if you have questions. There's a lot in this healthcare world that you've got to figure out, just not the Medicare part. The long-term care we'll touch on as well. There's health savings accounts. How do they factor in? Well, you can't use Medicare if you're on a health savings account, but wait, there's a way to that's can get really confusing. That's why you need to talk with Brad and the team at Decker Retirement, 833-707-3030. Again, no cost for this, no obligation, no pressure, no judgment. They're here to help if they can, 833-707-3030. So when you're trying to factor all of this in, and you're exactly right, there's no doubt healthcare is inflation-wise 5 to 6% when everybody else is 2 to 3 with their everyday living, it seems, because healthcare has been going up like crazy since probably, I don't know, mid-2000s probably. Boy, it just goes up and up and up and up. That's a lot of things for people to figure. That's where you come along to help kind of smooth the road and help them understand the path maybe a little bit better.
0: That's exactly right. How to pay for this is sort of the next thing that we want to walk our clients through. And I think there's a number of different ways to do it. All of my clients are going to be familiar with the term self-insuring. It's just covering the cost out of pocket. I'd like to get into that a little bit. But then there's also different techniques that people can set up, or at least advise their children to get set up now so that they don't have the concerns maybe that my clients might be dealing with. And then, of course, there's the infamous long-term care coverage. And so we can kind of break those down and cover them one by one. I think when you're building out these income plans, right, this very popular planning deliverable that I use. I couldn't even do my job without it. The best takeaway is it helps people truly understand what is the right amount, what is the most amount that they could withdraw if they wanted to, specifically geared towards helping clients spend down their assets wisely alongside other sources of income, anticipating basically with certainty with that life is not always going to go according to plan. So one of the things that we like people to think about is, and we ask our clients during the planning process, is when healthcare costs show up, where is that money actually going to come from? Right? There's a certain amount that comes from simply redirecting the share of your wallet, right? The share of your wallet. You have in your 60s, you have one way of spending money on a monthly or annual basis. And as you get older, how that money is spent is sometimes changed. You know, for example, someone, if they are late 70s and they break a hip, let's say, well, they're probably going to cancel the cruise that they had later on that year because of the issues with traveling, right? That's kind of a wallet share swap. And so you want to have an idea, understanding that healthcare costs are not purely incremental to a budget. There's a swapping. And that's why I use that term, the arc of healthcare spending, as a way to visualize what I'm talking about here, where you are not just going to be paying for healthcare costs on top of all your other living expenses. There is going to be a changing in how funds are used over the course of a typical month, let's say. So the first source of planning on how to fund future expected healthcare costs is just personal savings. Okay. We spend, when we're using a maximum income plan for our clients, we're basically showing them the most amount that they can safely withdraw from their portfolio to not run out of money until their 100th birthday. And yes, with that 100th birthday plan, I do like to joke with my clients that our goal is to have their last check bounce. It's a perfectly efficient portfolio strategy. So that means that if a client does have those elevated health expenses down the road, personal savings are likely going to be a portion of that, especially the older someone gets. They start to redirect some of that fun adventure travel, all the stuff that we do in our 60s and 70s, and they start to redirect that to now healthcare occupying a larger portion of their wallet on a typical month. Problem here is that it does start to erode the portfolio faster than expected. I'll point out, though, that there's an offsetting effect. They're drawing down on assets a little sooner than they expected, but at the same time, they're probably not going to live as long. Right? I mentioned pretty clearly, age 100, right? We're planning for a very, very long time. It's a very conservative estimate for longevity. Some of my clients will be inviting me to their 100th birthdays. A lot of them won't. And in the moments where someone is going to pass away prior to age 100, they still have their portfolio assets that they can use at kind of an accelerating rate as they get older. The other source that I like people to be aware of, and this is mainly advice for you to give your kids, HSAs, health savings accounts. Holy moly, triple tax-free, baby. I love this one. The growth is completely tax-free, as are all tax-advantaged accounts. The contributions are deducted when they're going in, and the withdrawals, if you use them for medical expenses, are completely tax-free. Man, if your children, nieces, nephews, grandchildren have access through their employer, some sort of health savings account, make sure that they're doing this, because it takes a long time to build this up. But if they start it when they're in their 20s and 30s and regularly contribute to this, a lot of the issues we're discussing in the show today are a non-issue. They have the funds available to pay for these types of expenses. And again, it's the only account that is triple tax-free going in. You get a tax advantage coming out. It's tax advantaged, and the growth is tax advantaged. You can leave it untouched for decades, and especially funded when someone is healthy, when they're younger, leads to dividends down the road. Now, as you get a little further down the road, you start to think about funding sources from things like paying for planning out the expenses that you're going to encounter. And you're going to have things like supplemental insurance, right? Supplemental insurance is, some people might have heard of, like Medicare Advantage plans or Medigap policies. And again, we'll get into more long-term care considerations and strategies for this. This strategy doesn't eliminate healthcare costs, but it does reduce the volatility of those costs. So again, what I was saying earlier is that if we were to model out what someone's cumulative expenditures are going to be over 30 or 40 years, these forms of insurance products do sometimes help create less volatility in those expenses. And they can kind of turn that large, unpredictable expense into more of a, think about it as like a more predictable premium payment. You're spreading that out over time so that you don't have that shock, that jarring expense hit your bank account as a result of something that happens all at once and can really cause people's plans to get derailed. So HSAs are really good. I like when people primarily use just a solid, sound budgeting expense-based income plan. And then, of course, anticipating that there's different ways to spread out those expenses by using things like supplemental plans or Medigap to cover those expenses and alleviate some of the volatility spikes that expenses can sometimes come in when it comes to healthcare. And I think in the end, you'll hear me say a lot, especially as we dig into more long-term care considerations. It's this concept of self-insuring that we want our clients to be able to do. It's the difference between using a portfolio and investing in a certain blend of stocks or bonds to target some risk-weighted return, some supposedly tolerable amount of loss that someone might be able to endure in the middle of a downturn. You got to get off that mindset. That's the mindset we use when we're gainfully employed, contributing to our portfolios year in, year out, investing for the future, not the now, and investing in a way that is not appropriate for spending, bottom line. And when you shift over to using more of a tactical, or what I think of as like a bottoms up investment strategy that is geared to both get you the best quality of life if measured by cash flow or income when you're young and healthy and doing all the things that you work for, you spend a lifetime accumulating, but then also anticipating that money that you're spending early on, the purpose of it does start to change the older you get. And simply planning for those expenses as you get into your 70s and late 70s, and especially as you enter your 80s, that's kind of the one where there's a difference between a portfolio and a plan. And when unexpected health expenses hit our clients, they know that they have a plan.
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1: 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There's a retirement checklist. There's a three principles of retirement book. There's a sample income plan. There's also Brian's book, The Decker Approach. 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It's all for your information. Of course, if you have questions about any of that, or you just have questions about where you are on that road to retirement, today we're talking healthcare, but maybe investing has got you concerned. Boy, am I taking too much risk? Not enough risk. Where's my income going to come from? How much do I need? How do I know that I'm going to be okay if I retire? Perfect reasons to talk with the team at Decker Retirement. 833-707-3030, 833-707-3030. I'm Mark Elliott. Glad you're with us. All right, final segment. We've been talking healthcare. Started with, okay, you're going to retire before the age of 65. How do you handle healthcare? Then you're now 65, so now you're on Medicare. How do we decide all the choices we have in that world? How do we figure that out? Then you get to the end where it's now long-term care is needed. For example, I started this, Brad, at the start with my mom, sold her house, and that was really the bulk of her retirement fund she had. She had some savings, and she had some investments, but not a lot, I would say. But the house was, I don't know, 250, 300,000 is what she started with. She was planning on a 3 to 5 year window. And I think now she's in year 8 or 9 of this retirement community. Wow. And went from about $2,000 a month in the regular apartment style retirement home to almost $9,000 for the long-term care assisted living part. She's a brittle diabetic. She'll go to the hospital with 10 blood sugar and she'll go there with 700 to 800. So it is pretty crazy. They can't really control it, but the assisted living has helped because they're monitoring it all the time. But that has caused her basically to run out of money. And when you give your money, you give it all to the retirement community. And if you pass away, they'll pass it on back to the family. But if you run out of money, they can't kick you out. So the next step is Medicaid. We don't really want to be in there, but that's kind of where my mom is now. She's not the happiest camper ever. But she's still going. But it's one of the challenges, I think, of aging, Brad. I don't know if you ever have people that come in and go, man, my parents are like, man, they wish they were dead. They're just still going. It's a tough situation, and I kind of get it. So I guess the long-term care side, because you talked about earlier that Medicare is not Fidelity factored into that $315,000 for the average 65-year-old healthy couple through the end of their lives will spend $315,000 out of pocket. That dollar amount does not contain the amount that you might spend on long-term care.
0: Yeah, the long-term care concerns is really tricky because there's sort of the conundrum in retirement planning circles that makes long-term care quite tricky for me. I mentioned the term self-insuring a couple times now. And I think when it comes to long-term care, this is so hard because what I've found is that the expense of insuring, basically passing the risk from your balance sheet, your budget, to the balance sheet of an insurance company is doable. Right? It's doable. It's just a matter of available resources, cash. Unfortunately, this conundrum is just nasty. And basically, the people that would need to have that liability passed to an insurance company in order to remain financially viable, right? If someone needs a long-term care policy in order to afford long-term care, those are precisely the individuals that have a tough time affording the extreme costs of said long-term care policy and vice versa, right? If someone can shoulder the costs of a long-term care policy without a major issue, they're probably the ones that can self-insure, the ones that could sort of cover the expense of, bear the expense of a long-term care policy without sort of ruining their plan financially. Now, that conundrum drives me nuts. It really does. It is quite frustrating to me that in such a sensitive phase of someone's financial lives that imbalance seems to persist everywhere. Now, the way that I like to address this is I first like people to understand that if we go down the path of looking at whether a long-term care policy makes sense or not, it kind of starts with making sure that we know who is actually being insured, who's going to be the beneficiary, the individual that needs the long-term care funds, the cash that is paid out as a result of long-term care. And the reality is it's not as obvious as people think. You know, if Mark, you or I went into a long-term care facility and we had a long-term care, we might think that we're the ones that need the long-term care coverage in order to pay for it. But in most cases that I come across, the coverage that comes from a long-term care policy is actually meant to protect or benefit someone else. So it's not actually used to simply pay for the coverage. It's to make sure that, let's say there's a surviving spouse, right? There's a spouse that there's a finite set of assets and one spouse ends up in long-term care and starts to occupy a larger portion of, you know, their wallet, right? Their expenses. But that other spouse is going to have another 20 or 30 years to live or 10 or 15 years to live, right? That is a scenario where we need long-term care because that spouse needs to be able to be financially viable, possibly long after the spouse that got ill is going to be around. So you start to look at long-term care through a lens that's a little different than just, oh, I am going to pay this cost because I want to have a way to pay my long-term care. No, I think about it more from the lens of if I go into a long-term care, who is going to need to have that coverage so they're financially viable down the road? So first thing to say there is pay attention to who is going to be the beneficiary of this. Second thing is to recognize that there's a couple of ways to go about this. My preference is self-insuring. Now, self-insuring does not just mean paying with your checking account. It means looking at your total assets a little differently. If someone is 85 years old and they start to incur, like you said, $9,000 a month of monthly expenses, well, they're probably not going to make it to age 100. Now, your mom sounds like the Energizer Bunny, but I do think it's a little abnormal for those expenses to last that long. Would you agree with that?
1: She was not expecting to be here this long, I can tell you.
0: Wasn't expecting to be here this long. Right. Well said. So I think under most scenarios, if people end up in long-term care, it doesn't actually last, you know, 7, 8, 9, 10 years, as much as the name might imply that it's a long stay. It actually is pretty short in some cases. And so tending to self-insure kind of accounts for that risk that helps you avoid paying for a long-term care policy that you don't use hardly any of simply because you pass away in your sleep or have a long-term care facility caring for you for 6 months or something, or even 2 years. So self-insuring means we're going to take on some of the risk that there's could be expenses, but we want to try to keep those in-house. So the second part of long-term care funding is looking at two different types of long-term care policies. So if we are in a position where we do need to transfer some of that risk into an insurance company's balance sheet and off of the balance sheet of my clients, two types, one of them is going to be like a monthly or annual expense. The problem with this is that they can increase those expenses pretty dramatically or worse, they can start to cut your benefits in half. And this is something to be crystal clear on if you're evaluating a long-term care policy is know for certain, can they adjust the benefits of your policy in relation to how much you're paying it, because that will happen right when you're getting to the stage where you're going to have those costs start to increase. If you're 70, 75, 79, you're going to have higher expenses down the road. And those long-term care policies where you're just paying into it can have a lot higher expenses as you get older. My preference, if I had to summarize here, is going to be a long-term care policy that's what we call asset-backed. That's where you do sort of you dedicate an amount. Let's say it's $50,000, $100,000, $200,000 of someone's total assets. Those got to be some pretty big numbers, but you dedicate that to a one-time payment long-term care policy. That way, the amount that's in there stays or can even go to beneficiaries down the road if you don't use it, but you still have that leverage that comes from having long-term care coverage in the future.
1: It's one of the biggest changes in the healthcare world is the old long-term care policies. And we've all paid home insurance, car insurance, and hopefully you haven't needed it. But if you needed it, it was important to have. We don't really want to pay for another thing that if we don't use it, we lose it. So that's why there are so many now options in this part of the healthcare world. And Brad and the team at Decker Retirement can certainly walk you through those options. Maybe you're going to retire early. How do I get to the Medicare age? How do I fill that gap healthcare-wise? I'm retiring at 60, but I don't get on Medicare until 65. Well, now I'm 65. How in the world to get through that Medicare maze. Now I'm older, now I've got long-term care issues. How do I plan for all of that? The team at Decker Retirement is here to help walk you through all of this, and it's about you and your situation, and it's certainly about making sure the surviving spouse is going to be okay. So we don't want to, you know, we all know grandma would do everything she could to make grandpa as healthy and as comfortable as she could in his final days with no regard for herself. Well, we have regard for her, so we need to look out for that. Give the team a call at Decker Retirement and talk about this. Let's figure something out for you. 833-707-3030 is the number. Again, no cost to you. Super important opportunity for you, though. 833-707-3030. Brad, as always, a pleasure. Enjoy the rest of the weekend. We'll do it again next week.
5: 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Our firm is not affiliated with or endorsed by the U.S. government or any governmental agency. 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
16: 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I am your host, Steve Summers, and I've got to tell you, we have got a fascinating show for you today. Now, if you're like most people, you may have noticed that when you hit 50, you kind of hit the wall. You know, between your joints, the heart, the brain, your eyes, your energy, you name it. Now, when you hit 50, you have to pay attention to your health. We all know that. So whether you're 40 or 50 or say in your 60s or 70s or even older for that matter, our guest today says he's discovered something that you can unlock the key to feeling better at any age. This is exciting. What is it? What are we talking about? Why do you need to know about this? Well, stay tuned. Dr. Neil Levin is on the line here. Dr. Neil Levin is a chiropractor. He's a nutritionist. He's a longtime advisor for Purity Products. Welcome, Dr. Levin. So great to have you back on the show today. This is a big story, isn't it?
17: Oh, absolutely, Steve. And let's cut right to the chase here. That discovery you talked about at the top there, it's krill oil, because krill oil is simply amazing for us. It's great for the heart, great for the joints, fantastic for the brain, for the eyes. I mean, I have people coming into my clinic every single day, and they want to feel better. I mean, they want to feel physically better, stronger. They want their joints to feel comfortable, but they want to stay mentally sharp. They want to keep that brain thinking like it did when they were younger. They want to protect themselves from coronary heart disease and maintain those flexible, healthy, youthful arteries for wonderful circulation. Hey, Steve, they want to boost their energy. And you know, why not? I mean, we deserve it. And that's what we're going to be talking about here today with this Krill Omega 50 Plus, which is the cutting edge combination, Steve, of krill oil, which is so fabulous for us. But we've infused the krill oil. Now, this is so important. We've infused the krill oil with the high omega-3 concentrated fish oil. You need to do that when you're dealing with krill, because krill just isn't high enough in omega-3. So many other important parameters and virtues, but you got to get that high omega-3 fish oil in there, and we've done that. So this is now the best of both worlds. But we didn't stop there. For the 50-plus, we've added some vitamin D. We doubled the antioxidant power. And, Steve, we actually increased the amount of krill by 67%. So this now becomes the finest omega-3 nutrient in the world, as far as I'm concerned.
16: This is very, very exciting. This krill oil sensation, I mean, it is all over the news, Dr. Neil Levin. Great studies are out there. Many experts are declaring that krill oil is better than fish oil. So give us this lowdown on this krill omega-50 plus formula.
17: Right. Steve, you know, if I told you, and we did talk about this before the show, that there's this one tiny pill that benefits the joints and the brain and memory, mood, coronary heart disease, wonderful for the arteries, makes your hair shine, great for the skin. I mean, what would you say to that?
16: Hey, where is it? Where can I get this stuff?
17: Right, and we have it. It's Krill Omega 50 Plus, and we're going to give it to everybody for free today. And that's really cool, because Purity wants everybody to try this, because they know they're going to see a huge difference. But get this, on top of that, for the first 1,000 people that call today, we're giving away a second gift, because I just demanded this. You know, when we're dealing with the 50-plussers, and hey, you know, if you're 40 and you feel like your energy is low, this is for you also. But for people 50 and over, we're also giving away free B12 energy melts. I demanded this because, hey, as we're getting a little older, we don't absorb that B12 as well, and I want you to feel the benefits from this Krill Omega 50 Plus. I'm going to jack up those B12 levels for you today as well. You know, what a value proposition.
16: You know, when it comes to your health, it really is a win-win. This is amazing. I heard you say that this can actually reduce the risk of coronary heart disease. I mean, when you hear that, whose ears don't perk up after that? How exactly does that work anyway?
17: Right. Well, Krill Omega 50 Plus, remember, this is the combination of krill oil with the high omega-3, highly concentrated fish oil. So it's much higher in omega-3s than most krill oil formulas would be. So when we're dealing with the high omega-3 fish oil, we're talking about support for the HDL cholesterol, healthy, youthful, flexible arteries. That's so great for the circulation, heart muscle strength, platelet activity, red blood cells that stay nice and soft and flexible so they can work their way through those little capillaries. Oh, what about triglycerides? That becomes so important. So this Krill Omega 50 Plus supports the heart in so many ways. And you know, the bottom line is we need to think about this, because as we're getting a little older, 50 plus, maybe mid 40s, certainly 60s and 70s, it's decision time. I mean, you know your body's not working the way it did when you were in your 30s.
8: Exactly.
17: The energy might not be there. You need to make a decision. Are you going to take it laying down and just let yourself get old, or are you going to do something about it? Are you going to stay physically active? Are you going to do the things you need to stay healthy? And getting these omega-3s, the krill oil, the vitamin D, the antioxidants makes such a difference. This is a game changer for anybody in that 50 plus age group.
16: Doc, this is absolutely great information. I know that omega-3s, talk about that just for a second, are best known for their cardiovascular benefits, and they're certainly also known as brain food. Now, we've discussed this in some of the past shows. If you would touch on the brain benefits for our listeners listening out there today, and tell us why you say that supplementing with omega-3s isn't just a good idea for the brain, but an absolute necessity.
17: Oh, this is such an important point that you're bringing up. Absolutely. For brain health, we must get these omega-3s back in there. You know, when you think about omega-3s and you think about brain health and memory and mood and feeling sharp, you really want to single out the DHA component. That's the docosahexaenoic acid. You know what, Steve? Your brain is 60% fat by weight. And of that, 25% needs to be DHA. You know what I use an analogy in my practice? People understand calcium and bone health, right? If you don't have calcium in your diet and you don't supplement with calcium, your bones are going to get brittle and weak. You understand that, right?
16: Right, exactly.
17: That's what happens to bones. Bones need calcium for their normal strength and structure. Now, with the brain, it's the same. DHA for normal structure. We use this for one brain neuron to communicate with another, to build out the brain, to make the serotonin, the dopamine, all the feel-good neurotransmitters. So must have it, must get it back in there. So important. And with this krill omega 50 plus, we've increased the level of DHA because we put the concentrated omega-3s in there. Now, with krill omega 50 plus, you're going to get 130 milligrams of DHA per serving, Steve.
16: Wow.
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16: Excellent.
17: 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That's why this is so incredible for the brain.
16: This is absolutely exciting. I got to tell you, though, during the last krill show that we did together, you totally shocked me, Doc. I remember this specifically. You said that.
17: Tell me, you got me on the edge of my seat. What did I say?
16: You said, and I remember, that the studies show that krill oil improves joint comfort in just 7 days. Now, if the benefits for the brain and the heart didn't perk my ears up, that certainly would. If you would touch on the study and tell us how this works.
17: Right. That was a great study. In fact, that's the reason I started taking krill oil about 5-6 years ago. Mm-hmm. A pilot study, double blind, placebo controlled, exactly what you want to see out of the Journal of the American College of Nutrition. Now, participants got 300 milligrams of krill oil or placebo. Now, remember, in krill omega 50 plus, we're giving you even more. We're giving you 500 milligrams of krill oil, so even more potent. But the participants in the study that got the krill oil got some amazing joint benefits, Steve. Get this. In just 7 days, and you remember this from the last show, but yeah, in just 7 days, they were 28% more comfortable. That's a jaw dropper. When I read that, I immediately went out and bought my first bottle of krill oil. But after 30 days, they were 38% more comfortable. The researchers didn't stop there. They looked at flexibility of the joints. They looked at function of the joints. All improved. And I call this the krill oil advantage. So if you're out there and you're taking fish oil, well, fish oil is great. I mean, fish oil is in here. It's so important, but you're not going to get the same joint advantages just on krill. You're not going to experience this joint comfort benefit that we get specifically from the krill. And remember, in krill omega 50 plus, we've jacked up the levels of the krill 67% more. So in terms of dosage, fantastic.
16: That's big. That is absolutely big. Hey, I was on the website, and the testimonials on the krill omega 50 plus, they're incredible. I mean, people obviously love this product. I'd like to share a couple of my favorites here.
17: Sure.
16: Believer writes in, she's a female age 45 to 54 from Georgia. She rates it 5 out of 5 stars. She writes, "This has helped. Less grind on my knees when climbing up the steps. Beneficial to my overall health, both physically and mentally. I just feel better," is what she said. Also, Safety Susan, age 55 to 64 from Sacramento, California. She writes to 5 out of 5 stars. "I was a little worried about fishy aftertaste. However, I have not burped it even once. He goes, I like it better than regular fish oil. The capsule size is smaller and it's easy to swallow. This is big, the capsule size being smaller.
17: You know, and I'm really glad you picked that one out because Safety Suzanne picks out a very important point there. I don't think we've really harped on this enough because people have trouble swallowing those huge horse pills, you know, those huge omega-3 pills. These are tiny. So this is why this is such a breakthrough. These capsules are so small and easy to swallow. Anybody can easily swallow them. But at the same time, we've increased the dosage of krill by 67%. We've boosted the antioxidant power. The vitamin D is in there. We supercharged the whole thing with the high omega-3, highly concentrated fish oil. So important for the heart. So yeah, Safety Suzanne, she really nailed it there. I want to read a couple myself. This one in front of me, Blessed. She's in the 55 to 64 age bracket, Fort Worth, Texas, 5 out of 5 stars. She writes, I was experiencing brain fog. I couldn't remember things at work. Felt I was slowing down mentally. Purity was offering a free bottle. I've been taking it for a year, and I swear by it. I have experienced a difference in my brain and body. Good for you, Blessed. Let me read one more. Odie, 54. Male in the 55 to 64 category, 5 out of 5 stars. He's from Canada. He writes, awesome experience. I started taking Krill Omega 50 Plus about 5 weeks ago and have nothing but good things to say about it. I'm experiencing more benefits than I thought possible. The most noticeable is that I feel more mentally alert. I'm finding it easier to get out of bed in the morning. I feel satisfied with 6 to 8 hours of sleep. I wake up with an energy that I haven't felt in a long time. You know what? I'm not surprised at these testimonials at all because, again, I take this product myself. Mm-hmm. It's fabulous. My patients love the Krill Omega 50 Plus. They feel it in their joints. They feel it in their brain. They feel it in their energy, their circulation. They just feel better. That's what everybody tells me when they get in this Krill Omega 50 Plus.
16: Now, Dr. Neil Levin, talk for a minute, if you would, about the B12 energy mounts, too. This is really an exciting addition. You gave these away in our last Krill show as well, and the feedback has been absolutely overwhelming. People simply love the energy, the pep, the vigor they feel when they have their B12 levels restored with these. And now Purity's going to do it again, so 2 free bottles here today for the listeners. Tell us about this.
17: Yeah, remember, first of all the listeners today that pick up the phone and call are going to get a free bottle of this Krill Omega 50 Plus, amazing, with the krill oil, 67% more krill oil. The high omega-3 fish oil, boosting those omega-3 levels, so critical for the heart, for the skin, for the hair, for the eyes. On top of that, we added the vitamin D, so important, so pure, so pristine. But now, the B12 energy melts, why are they here? I said to Purity, I said, guys, we're dealing with the 50-plusers here. Even people 45, 50, 60, 70, they're having more trouble absorbing the B12. And B12 is critical. Do you think B12? Think energy. If you're energy is low and you're in your 50s or 60s, I mean, it may be a B12 issue. 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We need that to carry oxygen to the tissue, so important for energy. 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

0: brain, the memory, mood, your eyes, your skin, your hair, your nails. So in one sense, you could say, well, the fish oil is better. But in another sense, I have to hand it to the krill guys, because in terms of antioxidant power, krill oil is extraordinary. And it's because there's a molecule in krill oil that's naturally occurring called astaxanthin. And this astaxanthin, Steve, this is one of the most powerful antioxidants we've ever discovered. Steve, by one measure of antioxidant activity, it's 6,000 times stronger than vitamin C.
1: Wow.
0: So amazing antioxidant power in the krill. And now, as we're getting older, 50-plussers like myself, I'm 52, and we don't make as many antioxidants naturally. Our antioxidant systems are kind of slowing down, and at the same time, we're producing more free radicals naturally. This is why we call it krill omega 50 plus, extra antioxidant power and extra krill. Remember, 500 milligrams of krill instead of 300, that's 67% more, plus the vitamin D, so important for us. And this is just an incredible value proposition. I have folks that were going out and they were getting the krill separately and the fish oil separately, the antioxidants, the vitamin. You could spend $75 doing that.
1: No kidding.
0: You're getting it all for free today. This is the best of both worlds, this combination product with the krill and the fish oil. It's not one being better than the other. They're both great. And this is the best of both worlds.
1: You know, thank God for Purity products. I'm serious. Seriously, because when you think about where our food supply has gone and where we are today, we have to have something that allows us to feel better as we age, to age gracefully. It's amazing to me as we talk
0: about
1: this.
0: And that's why I love the way that Purity gives away the free bottles. Because, you know, people can be skeptical.
1: Sure.
0: They should be skeptical. But now they can be skeptical and they say, okay, you know what? This sounds pretty important. I'm going to give this a go. It's only going to cost me $6.95. And they get it and they try it out. And what they start to see, because it doesn't take long. Remember that joint study, 7 days, 28% more comfortable. What they start to see is, hey, I'm more comfortable. I feel better. They notice their energy is better. And they realize, hey, you know what? This is important. And they tell their friends and they tell their relatives and they tell their loved ones. And Purity's been doing business this way for, I don't know, 20 years now. But let's look at one more. You know, this is a great testimonial by Gracie. 5 out of 5 stars, she writes, it works. I feel a difference in my joints after only 1 week. Also, you have the nicest staff. That's great. You have the nicest staff. People are going to appreciate working with Purity. They're a fantastic company. They put their money where their mouth is. They give out free bottles, and you try it, and you're like, wow, this is great stuff. Thank God for Purity.
1: Let's talk about the heart health for a moment. It's probably the single greatest concern that people face as they age. So anything that we can do to boost heart health becomes really a top priority. You know this, I know this, and those folks out there know this as well. And I know you mentioned earlier that omega-3s literally lower our risk of coronary heart disease. Do I have that correct? Because that's a big statement.
0: You know, absolutely. I mean, protecting the heart, this is what put omega-3s on the map back in the 70s. Dr. Dierberg discovered, you know, how protective they were for the Eskimos. Mm-hmm. By the way, he's a wonderful guy. I had lunch with him a year or two ago. Great conversation. But bottom line is, omega-3s protect our heart in so many ways. They promote a smooth, rhythmical heartbeat, important for the body's normal inflammatory response in the heart muscle, inside the arteries and veins. They promote those youthful, flexible arteries, so important for circulation. They promote healthy blood platelet activity, healthy red blood cell activity. They support a healthy blood pressure. That's very important. Triglycerides. So they do so much for the heart. So simply amazing cardiovascular protection with these omega-3s.
1: It just keeps getting better, doesn't it? Hey, you know, I got a reminder.
0: I have patients come in here all the time, and I'm like, are you taking your omega-3s? I hope you're still taking your omega-3s. You know, they're afraid to say no. They don't want, like, the omega-3 doctor. Take your omega-3s. In fact, if there was only one nutrient that I could take, Steve, honest to God, if there was only one nutrient that I could take, hands down, it's omega-3s. That's the first most important nutrient you could take. And this krill omega 50 plus, I love the way they combine the krill oil with the fish oil, so you're getting the best of both worlds. Can't beat it.
1: I've got a reminder our listeners out there about this free bottle deal that's going on, the Krill Omega Plus and the B12. 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

0: 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Doc, this study you sent me on this omega-3s and the memory is amazing. It seems that the participants taking omega-3s had some pretty incredible benefits here. When you talk about memory, that is something that kind of slips as we get older. Tell us more about this, would you?
1: Right. This was a great study, an important study, because what they did here was very interesting. This out of the journal Neurology, and what they did is they checked the omega-3 level in the red blood cells of women, 1,000 women, older women. So this is a big study, 1,000 women. Mm-hmm. But then again, 8 years later, and the women were on average 78 years old at this point, they did MRI scans of the women's brains. And what they found, Steve, this is so amazing, they found that the brain volume for the women that had higher omega-3 indexes, in other words, they had more omega-3s in their red blood cells, mm-hmm. the women that had more omega-3s in their red blood cells, they had higher brain volume. They were actually maintaining more of the youthful size of the brain. Their brains were bigger. You could see it plainly in the MRI measurements. That's really great. Cool. But not only that, there's a very important part of the brain known as the hippocampus, a very important part of the brain that facilitates learning, facilitates memory. And there was greater brain volume in the hippocampus for people that had more omega-3s in their red blood cells. That's how you can really measure how much omega-3 someone's taking in. So if you take omega-3s, you will raise your omega-3 index. We know this. It's a fact. You take omega-3s, you raise it up. So you want to have more omega-3s in your bloodstream. Very important. That's how it infuses into all the cell membranes, into mm-hmm. the joints, into the brain, etc. So take the Krill Omega 50 Plus. You get the krill oil, 67% more krill oil, so fantastic for the joints. You get the high omega-3 fish oil, vitamin D in there as well, astaxanthin for extra antioxidant power, and protect that brain, protect your memory, facilitate that quick, that youthful thinking that's so fun to have. When you feel sharp, when you feel like your brain is working great, you have that brain energy, it's more fun. It's more fun to be in a conversation. You feel better. You wake out of bed. You have that energy. You feel mentally alert. You feel alive. That's the way I want to feel. That's the way young people feel. That's why we put this in this Krill Omega 50 Plus. We want people to feel younger. We want people to maintain their youthful vigor and attitude. And that's what this Krill Omega 50 Plus is all about.
0: All right. I got to tell you, Dr. Levin, I take the Krill Omega 50 Plus, and one of the things that I absolutely love about the pill is that it's so small. I mean, it's so easy to take and so much better than trying to swallow one of those omega-3 horse pills, you know, the bigger ones. Anyone can take these with ease, and that's what's great about it. Tell us, how did you supercharge this formula while at the same time shrinking the capsule size? How do you do that?
1: Right. It's so amazing. This is really a breakthrough, Stephen. I mean, for those of you that are picturing this huge omega-3 pill, it's not like that. These are tiny. They're so small, anybody can swallow these. My son, Corey, has trouble swallowing pills. He gets these down like they're nothing. They're much smaller. They're easy to swallow. And now with our Lemon Lock flavor system, which I didn't even talk about before, you open the bottle up, Steve, it smells like lemon. 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Again, my patients, if they were getting this stuff before they saw me, they could be spending $75, $80 to get this combination. So an incredible value. And here's what I want you to do. Pick up the phone pretty quick, because believe it or not, 1,000 sounds like a lot, but it's not, Steve. On bigger radio stations, they move fast.
0: Right.
1: Call soon. 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Everybody's getting that. Don't worry. You're definitely going to get that. But if you're one of the first 1,000 callers, then you get the free B12 energy melt. So, no, we need to talk about that one more time. But I want you to get that, too, and I demand this, because this is Krill Omega 50 Plus. We want this for the folks. Hey, if you're in your 40s and you feel run down, it's great for you too, but 50s, 60s, 70s, folks in that age bracket, they're not absorbing the B12 as well because they're losing some of the intrinsic factors in the GI tract that are responsible for absorbing the B12. So now you put the B12 energy melt on your tongue, tastes delicious, and it just gets in there and boosts up those levels of B12. What do you feel? When you boost your level of B12, if you had been low, you feel more energy because B12 helps make the red blood cells, carry oxygen to the tissues, helps burn your carbs for energy, great for the hair, skin, and nails, great for so many things. Steve, be one of the first 1,000 callers. 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
6: Thank you for tuning in. 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By one antioxidant measurement, it's 6,000 times more powerful than vitamin C. It's 800 times stronger than CoQ10. It can improve your depth perception. And millions of people in Japan use it every day to fight wrinkles and fine lines from the inside out. So what is it? What nutrient are we talking about? Well, Sherry Torkos is here to reveal the secret. She's a practicing pharmacist and author. She's written more than a dozen books on health, including the Canadian Encyclopedia of Natural Medicine. Welcome to the program, Sherry Torkos. Good to have you here.
7: Hey there, Mark. Thanks so much for having me. This secret nutrient that we're going to be talking about is called astaxanthin. Mm-hmm. And Reader's Digest, they featured it brilliantly in an article called The Latest It Antioxidant. Astaxanthin is a fountain of youth. As you mentioned, very popular in Japan, used mainstream for promoting beauty from within as a capsule. But here in North America, people just aren't as familiar with it. But listen to this. It has 60 human studies validating its efficacy. And as a pharmacist, this really caught my attention. And this nutrient is not something that you can get enough of in diet. It's found in salmon, but you'd really have to eat a lot of salmon, like 5 pounds, just to get a good daily dose.
6: Well, so as much as I do that. Yeah, I love salmon, but I'm not going that far. Sherry, I didn't know that there were 60-plus human clinical studies in this specific natural form of astaxanthin that happens to be in Purity's AstaFX formula. Talked about Japan. Now, this is a capsule. This particular astaxanthin is all the rage for skin health, as they've been finding in Japan. Very, very interesting on so many fronts here, right?
7: Yeah, for sure. I mean, astaxanthin at just a 4-milligram dose, and that's the clinical dose that is in Purity's AstaFX formula. Mm-hmm. It's clinically tested and shown to fight fine lines and wrinkles from the inside, and millions in Asia take it daily just for that. And I don't want to get too technical here, but just one human study that I'd like to mention to back up these benefits. They used the exact same dose and the type of astaxanthin that's in Purity's product, and they discovered significant benefits for skin hydration, skin texture, smoothness, elasticity, reduction of skin spots, and there was even a reduction of redness and an improvement in the evenness of skin tone. So we're talking about big beauty benefits, and it works from the inside out, which is fabulous. Men love it, women love it, and it's really catching on here in North America.
6: It sure is. It's a really impressive list of clinical benefits for beautifying skin from the inside out. No wonder they love it there in Japan, and now we're learning about it here. But Sherry, I know you like to say the wrinkle-reducing benefits and the skin tone benefits are just part of this. That's just kind of the cherry on the top. What do you mean by this?
7: Well, you know, I talk to a lot of people in the pharmacy every week. So I work as a pharmacist, and I also get a lot of friends and family and colleagues asking me about their health. And many people are, you know, in their 50s, 60s, 70s, and they really like the idea of a supplement that can help to improve the appearance of their skin. I mean, we all want beautiful, youthful skin. But for most people, this really isn't the key benefit. What's at the top of the list when you ask people, like, what do they most want to achieve in their health and their wellness? They want something that will help to promote muscle strength. And they want stamina. They want to be able to do the activities they enjoy, golf, tennis, hiking, playing with their kids and grandkids. And this is actually patented for muscle strength. You know, people want energy to fight fatigue. They want to feel sharp. They're also concerned about their vision. They want to keep their eyes healthy. People are concerned about heart health, circulation, immunity. Right. All of these areas, really, we're talking about staying healthy from the inside out. So, you know, when you think of it, the skin benefits are compelling, but to me, it's really just the cherry on the top.
6: Yeah, well, Sherry, you were saying that astaxanthin helps with endurance and performance against salmon loaded with astaxanthin. They perform these amazing feats of endurance. Astaxanthin is also found in high levels in the eyes of seagulls. Now, that's interesting. Humans bike faster when they supplement with a specific form of astaxanthin. So is there a common denominator in all of this, these kinds of bits of information?
7: Well, the research here is really clear. Astaxanthin is a molecule that fuels healthy performance, energy, stamina, strength. That's what we see in nature, and that's what we see in humans, too. It's like if you're getting older and you want an edge for strength, for energy, for youthful skin, to fight wrinkles from the inside out, but also to promote endurance and healthy vision, this is what you take. You take this AstaFX formula with a clinical dose of the right type of astaxanthin, and you really feel it. By one measure of antioxidant activity called singlet oxygen quenching activity, astaxanthin is 800 times stronger than CoQ10. And this was published in 2007 in a journal called Carotenoid Science. Another study found that astaxanthin is 6,000 times stronger than vitamin C as an antioxidant, again, in its singlet oxygen scavenging capacity. So it's incredible.
6: Well, I know Purity has a free bottle of AstaFX, just two little liquid capsules a day. That's all you need. And we're going to give out a special 800 number in just a moment for our listeners to take advantage of the free bottle offer. But before we do that, Sherry, Purity uses this natural form of astaxanthin, not that synthetic, cheaper form like you find out there in the market. This is really important as well, correct?
7: Yeah, you definitely need to do your homework when choosing supplements. And that's what I did. AstaFX uses 4 milligrams of the world's most clinically researched natural form of astaxanthin called Astareal.
6: Sherry Tarkos, pharmacist and author, is with us here on the program. Sherry, we learned today that astaxanthin is 6,000 times more powerful by this one measurement of antioxidant activity when compared to vitamin C. This AstaFX has so much power. Purity has something like 100+ unsolicited testimonials on their website, and I found a couple that I especially enjoy. If I could read a couple of those, I think this is very interesting, if it's okay with you.
7: Sure, I think it's great to share feedback from people that are really taking the product.
6: Yeah, here's one from Ava in Texas. She gives AstaFX 5 stars, and she writes, quote, after taking AstaFX, my son was visiting us and said, Mom, you look youthful. I'm a Purity Products customer for the last 3 years and will never go back. That's from Ava. Here's one from Nina in Ottawa, Ontario. She's in the age group 45 to 54, gives it another 5-star review. She says this, quote, since taking AstaFX, I felt so much better. My energy level, I would say, has gone from a 3 to a 10. How about that? She says, so I feel energized whenever taking. My husband even noticed I no longer complain about housework. Well, I've talked about this amazing product to all my family and friends. I'm sure they see how well I look because I feel great from the inside out. I've even noticed my skin appears healthier, too. I feel like a fountain of youth. Now, that's pretty good stuff from actual customers who've been trying AstaFX. And, Sherry, you mentioned before we started the show, you've been taking this product for yourself. And I know, knowing you for some time, it's worked very well for you, hasn't it?
7: It has. You know, I've been taking it for about 2 years now, mm-hmm. and people are often surprised to hear that I'm 50. They tell me that I look more like I'm 35, which is nice to hear.
6: Yep. Mm-hmm.
7: I do eat healthy. I exercise regularly, but I'm also a strong believer in the benefits of taking research-based supplements. And I take AstaFX every day to stay strong, healthy, to keep my energy levels up, and for my skin. I mean, I want to do everything I can to stay youthful and to keep my body sharp and also to prevent some of those issues that can arise as we age.
6: Great information with Sherry Tarkos. We'll get back to her in just a moment. We're talking about AstaFX exclusively from Purity Products. 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We'll give you the number and the special offer again at the end of the show in a few minutes, but lots to cover today. We'll get back to it here with Sherry Tarkos. She's an author and pharmacist, and always great to have you on the show. Such great information, Sherry. Can you share with us a quick study or two to sort of back this up, highlight the science behind the elite astaxanthin that's found in AstaFX? Because I know there are, what, dozens and dozens of studies. Maybe you can pull out and highlight a couple of your favorites.
7: Yeah, for sure. So Dr. Mark Miller, he's a PhD, a biomedical researcher, he explains it well, and he's talking here about how free radicals compromise and undermine function and cellular performance in the body. He says astaxanthin is simply superb at negating this, as evidenced by clinical trials showing improved performance and accelerated recovery. In fact, research published in the Journal of Medicine and Science in Sports and Exercise found that those who took 4 milligrams of astaxanthin daily over 28 days scored better cycling times with greater output than those who did not take it. So they biked faster. Mm-hmm. I mean, remember this, astaxanthin is one of the few fat-soluble antioxidants that can actually neutralize free radicals even at the site of the mitochondrial membrane. It's like cellular body armor protecting your cells, your joints, blood vessels, brain, heart, and organs on many levels. So listen to this, Mark. Mm-hmm. There are 14 clinical studies on astaxanthin for brain health, 7 studies on skin health, 14 studies on eye health, including research for depth perception and focus, 6 studies showing astaxanthin supports cardio function, 42 studies on healthy aging and cellular health. I mean, there's a ton of research on human performance, too, showing benefits for energy, stamina, and endurance. I mean, this AstFX, it's incredibly powerful and versatile. It helps you stay in the game of life, stay energized, active, alert, healthy, and even stronger.
6: That is impressive on so many levels. So much great information there. And I know this astaxanthin has about a dozen patents, too. I'm looking here. I see there's a patent for promoting eye health and reducing eye fatigue. There's a patent for inhibiting the expression of cytokines in cells, and a patent, get this, on composition for body fat reduction. There's one for improving muscle atrophy in older adults. Sherry, I'd like to be a little bit of a skeptic here. How can this one simple nutrient magically do all of this? How can this AstaFX give us so many benefits? I mean, really?
7: Yeah, I know. It sounds amazing, too good to be true, but it really is true. Many of the studies that I'm referencing here, they're available on PubMed. These are reputable clinical studies conducted by leading researchers around the world that really back the benefits of astaxanthin. By the way, muscle output is better with astaxanthin, too. And this comes from astaxanthin research published in the International Journal of Sports Nutrition, November 2011. This was another study done with cyclists. They took 4 milligrams of astaxanthin. It was a small study, but very positive, showing that cyclists improved their trial time by 2 minutes in a 20-kilometer bike race. I mean, that's a meaningful improvement in a race like this. And the researchers said that they also burned fat more efficiently, which makes sense. Based on this research, Purity can actually make the claim that AstaFX will promote and improve power output in your muscles. I mean, I tell people, AstaFX in, strength and power out. It's transformative if you like energy. And this was found in other studies, too, like one that looked at hand grip strength.
6: Oh, so much great information. If you're just tuning in, we're talking with pharmacist and author Sherry Tarkos here. I'm your host, Mark Larson. Now, on this hand grip study that you mentioned, I understand this involved, a 12-milligram dose, and they saw a 93% boost in hand strength in people who struggled with, a tennis elbow. That's a big deal. But our listeners might be saying, maybe I don't play tennis. What about me? What does it mean for me, right?
7: Right. So think about this. A 93% increase in a person who has some repetitive stress in their elbow, it's an almost doubling in hand strength. So just think about all the things that you do in your daily life, picking up groceries, your kids, your grandkids, gripping the steering wheel of a car, playing golf or tennis, gardening or riding a bike. A doubling of grip strength makes a big difference. I mean, when you take astaxanthin, you get stronger, you feel stronger, you have more energy, endurance. If you play sports, you play stronger. So to me, it's really quite extraordinary.
6: That's great information, too. Now, Sherry, I want to share a couple more testimonials that caught my attention out of so many right there on the Purity website. Again, these are unsolicited. These are from real people. Here's one from Rick. He's a male, age 55 to 64, lives in Naples, Florida. He writes this: What a great product AstaFX has been for me. After starting taking AstaFX, my workout and strength has increased as if I were in my 20s again. And I've only been on AstaFX for 2 months now. Can't wait to see the long-term effect. I look forward to taking AstaFX every morning for my afternoon workouts. I'll be taking this product for a long time. Here's Dee Dee. She's a female, age 45 to 54. She lives in Laurel Park, North Carolina. She writes this, quote, I've been using AstaFX for a month now. I can see the difference in my energy level. I now have more energy, feel better since taking this product. I can actually see a difference in my skin as well. I'm a smoker who has smoking lines around my mouth, but the lines have diminished about 50%. Overall, I am so thrilled with my energy level. I love this product. Just a couple of samples from the real people who have responded on Purity's website. And Sherry, I'm looking at the list of patents again on this astaxanthin compound. This is where the science, the research backs up what we're talking about. This is just flat out amazing. And now, Sherry, a lot of people out there are going to think what I'm going to say here sounds a little bit odd. But you said before the show, this supplement may even help people drive a car better or use the computer more comfortably. I mean, come on, how does this happen?
7: It does sound funny, but AstaFX may actually help in these areas too. And here's why. One of the interesting things about astaxanthin is that it's a relative of vitamin A. And we know that vitamin A is good for our eyes, good for vision. Astaxanthin is too. Astaxanthin has actually been shown to fight oxidation in eye tissue. Scientists did a study where they found a 46% improvement in a measurement called depth perception. Now, depth perception, that's our ability to determine distances between objects, or basically to see in three dimensions. And researchers, they studied a handball team specifically looking at how quickly they could change focus. And guess what? The handball team that was supplementing with astaxanthin, they were able to improve their accuracy and improve their performance in the depth perception test. Other research has also shown that astaxanthin helps reduce eye fatigue. And, you know, when you're on a computer, that's a big deal. Everyone's on computers these days and for long periods of time, and it's hard on our eyes. And we know that if you're driving a car and it's late at night and your reaction time is slow, that's not good. Astaxanthin actually helps the eyes focus and refocus. Dr. Hecht, PhD, one of the leading researchers at AstaReal, says that the product actually helps your eyes be more resilient. You see better with it. Your eyes are healthier. I mean, who doesn't love those benefits?
6: Again, we're talking with pharmacist and health author Sherry Tarkos about our free bottle offer from Purity Products, talking about AstaFX. So much ground to cover. Sherry, I want to get back to the skin benefits and this issue of wrinkle reduction. Not as a cream or as a lotion, but as a capsule. You take it orally. This patent also covers this. You say this ingredient is proven to reduce wrinkles, and not just by a little. We're talking a dramatic amount. What's going on with this?
7: Yeah, I know. It's fascinating. A huge benefit. People want to look younger. I know I do. And I've noticed significant benefits since I've started taking it. But it's the science here that really shines. The whole concept of taking oral supplements to improve skin health. Relatively new concept here in North America, but in Japan, this is mainstream. Astaxanthin is already one of, if not the most successful ingredients in a new class of products called cosmeceuticals, or supplements that you take orally to enhance the cosmetic appearance of your skin. So listen to this. In one study, they gave 4 milligrams of astaxanthin, which, by the way, is the actual amount you get in Purity's AstaFX. Mm-hmm. And the skin benefits were dramatic. Within 6 weeks, every single person in the treatment group, 100% of participants in the study, reported that their skin had improved significantly. Everybody got results. Fine lines, hydration, elasticity, all improved. Listen to this. The participants experienced about 50% improvement in dryness, moisture, roughness, elasticity, fine lines, wrinkles, even age spots were significantly diminished. And this is literally in line with the best, the highest quality, and the most expensive topical products, the lotions and potions that we put on our skin. And again, AstaFX, it's exclusive to Purity Products.
6: 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Now, Sherry, for people who are just tuning in, one of the many highlights we covered earlier on today's program is just how revolutionary this special Purity Astaxanthin is for redefining aging skin. And astaxanthin works its magic inside the body in areas like endurance, stamina, energy. These are so many of the inside-out benefits the people will feel. And in fact, what will they feel when they start taking AstaFX?
7: Need to give this a try is because the benefits are real. The science is very compelling. Over 60 clinical studies and patents. I mean, the product is impressive and it really works. This is a product where you will actually see and feel the benefits after taking it a month or so. The cosmetic benefits for your skin, we just mentioned a minute ago, really incredible. I've been taking it myself and I see a huge difference. Others have noticed too. People are always saying to me, you know, what do you use on your skin? What are you taking? And, you know, I tell people what you put into your body is just as important, if not more so, than what you apply to your skin. And think about the vision benefits, really unmatched by any other nutrient or supplement out there. It targets tired eyes, eye strain, and it helps improve eye focus and depth perception. It's great for circulation, energy, muscle strength, and endurance. You can literally boost your strength. As we age, this is crucial. It helps you enjoy life and stay in the game. Mm-hmm. And it can even help with recovery after exercise. Next, astaxanthin has the ability to fight fatigue and support mitochondrial function. So that means cellular energy and ATP support.
6: Now, Sherry, didn't you mention before the show that astaxanthin has the ability to assist the body burning fat for energy? I understand they're even looking at this as a weight loss and weight management ingredient. This is pretty fascinating in itself. Talk about what we're seeing in some of these initial studies on dieters.
7: Sure. You know, research has shown that astaxanthin can actually help promote and enhance fat metabolism. That's one of its unique benefits. It can actually help your cells burn fat more efficiently. Researchers did an 8-week study where they gave a group of middle-aged women 12 milligrams of astaxanthin. They had them do a little exercise, and these women experienced a reduction in body weight, and it was almost all fat, which is fantastic. Now, I don't want anybody to misunderstand here. It's not a magic weight loss pill by any means, but certainly this early research suggests that this can be a useful tool in addition to exercise to help you burn a little extra weight.
6: Now, Sherry, just a few moments left before we wrap up the program. I want to take a quick step back for a moment. I know we have this great free bottle offered today. We're talking AstaFX from Purity Products, and we'll get to that offer as we wrap up the program. Free bottle of AstaFX for all of our listeners. Again, it promotes healthy vision, skin, muscle, fights wrinkles like no other. And most of us have just never heard about all of this until today. So tell our listeners again how astaxanthin compares to other antioxidants or phytonutrients that are out there on the market right now, because this is truly unique, isn't it?
7: Well, you know, from an antioxidant perspective, the healthy aging perspective, astaxanthin is up to 6,000 times more potent than vitamin C in its singlet oxygen-quenching capacity. That should be enough to get everybody excited. There's really, you know, something in this for everybody. With AstaFX from Purity here, you get to see the amazing power of astaxanthin for yourself. It's the king of the carotenoids, and very few people are aware of its benefits, and I think millions are missing out on it because they just aren't aware of this incredible evidence-based nutraceutical.
6: And I know it may sound too good to be true for some people, Sherry. What do you say to any skeptics saying, come on, does it really do all of this?
7: Well, I'm a pharmacist, and in my training as a pharmacist, I'm trained to look at the science and to see what the science says. And the science on astaxanthin is very clear, backed by over 60 clinical studies, and many of these studies are accessible on PubMed, so you can check them out yourself. But the key takeaway is this: the benefits are real, the cosmetic benefits, the endurance benefits, the strength benefits, the vision benefits, circulation, cardio, the product really works. I mean, the science is so strong. I see the difference in how it makes my skin look and how I feel. I feel stronger, healthier, and I encourage folks to give this a try. With this free bottle offer from Purity, there's nothing to lose and so much to gain.
6: Such great information, wonderful show, and always good to talk with you, Sherry. Thank you so much for joining us today.
7: Thank you.
6: Sherry Tarkos, who's an author, she's a practicing pharmacist. 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
2: There are growing calls for Ohio Republican Congressman Max Miller to resign from office. Kelly O'Donnell reports it follows allegations of abuse by the Ohio Republican's ex-wife, who is the daughter of GOP Senator Bernie Moreno.
3: Moreno says Miller is unfit for public office. He described a custody swap Sunday, claiming Miller would not hand over his granddaughter's favorite toy.
4: She has a little blue bunny that she sleeps with, literally held it hostage for 48 hours.
2: Miller posted on X that he was filing his own paperwork for an investigation to clear his name. Police reports obtained by ABC News detail accusations of physical abuse and threats during their marriage. Miller is on the ballot in November in Ohio in an attempt to be reelected. U.S. efforts to end the war with Iran are facing new setbacks. On Saturday, Iran issued a list of demands they say must be met before the Strait of Hormuz is opened. The head of Iran's Supreme National Security Council issued a statement Saturday calling for the U.S. to lift its blockade of the country and withdraw the American military from the region. Following that, Israel formally rejected President Trump's Gaza Board of Peace plan. Prime Minister Benjamin Netanyahu said today that Hamas must fully demilitarize before any withdrawal of his military could occur. Wildfires are burning millions of acres across the West. In Oregon, the National Guard has been deployed to help fight the Grasshopper Fire, which has grown to 54,000 acres near Mount Hood. In southern Oregon, one man has died battling the Wright Spring Fire in Klamath County. Over 2 million acres have burned across Oregon so far this summer. In Southern California, fire crews have been battling to keep a wildfire from destroying homes near Burbank. And north of the border, thousands have been ordered to evacuate in British Columbia, where a fast-moving wildfire has nearly doubled in size overnight, scorching over 20,000 acres. I'm Lisa Carton.
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2: Over a million people are being evacuated as a typhoon slams into the coast of China. Reuters says Typhoon Dolphin made landfall in China's Zhejiang province at about 5:30 p.m. today, and over a million were evacuated from their homes ahead of the storm. The China Meteorological Administration reports winds at 94 miles per hour in eastern Zhejiang province. China Central Television reports about 1,400 flights are canceled. The China Railway Shanghai Group suspended some rail services. Two deaths have been confirmed in the battle to contain a massive wildfire burning in central Utah. Jim Forbes has more.
10: The National Interagency Fire Center says a pilot and a crew member died early Friday when their helicopter crashed while fighting a wildfire near the town of Richfield. Their identities have not been released. Utah Governor Spencer Cox shared his condolences. Officials are still looking into the cause of the crash. The Widemouth Fire has burned over 100,000 acres in central Utah.
2: Members of Arizona's Tohono O'odham Nation have posted no trespassing signs this weekend. Tribal leaders say the reservation along the Mexican border is now closed to non-members. This comes in response to federal border wall contractors wanting to begin building the wall on tribal land. The nation is suing the Department of Homeland Security on grounds that development would take their land, destroy sacred sites, and separate their people. Tribal police are on high alert to arrest federal contractors if they illegally step onto tribal land. U.S. District Judge Richard Leon has yet to announce a ruling on whether to continue to pursue this development. The world's longest yard sale is taking place this weekend across the central U.S. The 127-yard sale begins in Michigan and stretches 690 miles through Ohio, Kentucky, Tennessee, and Georgia, ending in Alabama. It runs through today. I'm Lisa Carton.
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If you're listening today, this is not a show you're going to want to miss. All right, welcome to the show. I'm Kenny Michaels. This is Striking Gold. The number to get me live, phone lines are now on here in studio. The amazing Wendy, as usual, is handling calls. Go ahead and call in at 888-961-0222. That's the number to

0: Get Me Live. I'm Kenny Michaels, the Brad Pitt of precious metals. Or you can go to kennysgoldquiz.com. Here we go. Listen very carefully. The war is on. Now, you think I'm talking about Iran. I'm not. The war is on between China and the United States about gold. There's a battle. It's a good battle. It's a positive battle. But the battle is on. China bought 15 tons of gold in the month of July. Okay? They are desperately trying to pass the U.S. as the country with the most gold. Now, as someone who owns gold, I love this news. Because, as I've said before on this show, as much as I'm proud to be an American, and you know, proud to be an American, cause at least I know I'm free. I should be singing, proud to know the Chinese, cause my IRA is soaring, cause I'm in gold. So at the end of the day, I don't care who the winner's gonna be. I'm rooting. I just have my popcorn and I'm watching the movie. Either Trump's going to do it or China's going to do it. Now, here's some big announcements I'm going to make. First of all, a publication called Money Wire, which is something I read a lot, says China even buys gold when there's a dip. And they said the reset of gold, meaning the repricing in China, has already happened. It's already happening, they're saying. That's great news if your IRA is in physical gold and silver. When Bank of America heard that, they said, August will be a very tough month for stocks. Great for gold. Let's go. And our president, as you know, is a very big gold fan, right? And so, recently, there was a video out when Trump held up the World Cup trophy. You know that it's a trophy with a soccer ball on top, right? And it's in all gold. And someone gave it to President Trump to look at, hold in his hand. Trump made a comment about that. Listen to this.
1: There's nothing like gold and there's nothing like solid gold.
0: There's nothing like gold. There's nothing like solid gold. Praise you, Mr. President. Praise you. Now, Trump also tweeted, this is an exact quote by your president. He said, remember, he who holds the gold makes the rules. If your IRA is in gold, the government plays by your rules because you hold the gold. If you're in stocks, you play by their rules. He who holds the gold makes the rules. Because when you take your RMDs, when you pull money out of your retirement account and you're in gold, you pay a lot less to Uncle Sam. Right? So if you're in gold, the government plays by your rules. If you're in paper, you play by their rules. Do you understand what I'm saying? Okay. So, he who holds the gold makes the rules. It's that simple. And the funniest part about all this is that country after country after country are buying up physical gold and silver and waiting to see what happens between China and the U.S. as to who's going to reprice it first. Who cares? Just let it get repriced. Because the minute that happens, boom, your IRA hits the roof, boom, like a SpaceX rocket ship, boom. Okay. And your money in the bank. Yeah. Let's talk about that. What a scam money in the bank is. What a scam. Hi, I'm with Bank of America. Open a 6-month CD here. We'll give you 4%. So you get suckered into that. You open up a stinking CD and then the bank says, okay, we're going to give you 4%. You go home thinking you hit Powerball when in fact at the end of the year, they send you a tax form for the 4%. You go to your accountant, you give it to your accountant, say, hey, I earned this interest. The accountant says, okay, well, on that interest, you only made 1% because you got to pay tax on the other 3%. What a scam. But in gold, that shiny stuff, you know, you heard what President Trump said. It's beautiful. There's nothing like gold, solid gold. That's what he said. That's what he said. And there is no tax form. What a beautiful thing. What a beautiful thing. When you own gold at home, it sits in your safe and it shines and gleams and shines and gleams, transfers to your heirs with no government involvement. As it goes up, it just goes up in your safe. There's no tax form. Nobody hands you a tax form. That's the beauty of gold. Now, buying gold and silver for your IRA, your 401k, your 403b, yeah, move it into physical gold and silver. 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They're there right now. Right now. You call somebody right now. Say, hey, I'm listening to the good-looking, stunningly gorgeous Kenny Michaels. 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If you don't want to call Golden Crest Metals, fine. 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And if you go to kennysgoldquiz.com, you know what happens, right? You know what happens. Okay, you fill out 2 or 3 questions. Nobody fails the quiz. My 1-year-old grandson takes the quiz and he passes it. So nobody fails the quiz, right? So you go on kennysgoldquiz.com. You answer 2 or 3 questions. Hit finish, submit, close, whatever it says. I didn't design it. Don't yell at me, whatever the button says. All I'm telling you is when you're done on that website, it will come to my email. When it comes to my email, you know what happens. You got it. You got it. You better be showered and look good on the other end of the phone because the best looking guy in radio is going to call you and go, hi there. This is Kenny Michaels, host of the show Striking Gold. You went online looking for some information. How can I help you? And no, it's not going to be AI. It's not going to be a robot. It's going to be me. So go to kennysgoldquiz.com. Okay, you can call Golden Crest Metals, 888-406-6222. Now, if you want to get me live on air right now, you want to call in about buying gold and silver, this is the most exciting time you can imagine for physical metals. Our president is always talking about gold and China. China is on its way to possibly surpassing the U.S. as the country with the most gold. The race is on. And the winner? Gold. You know how when they race, like in the Olympics, you know, and they run the, what is it, the 50 meters, 60? I don't even know what I'm doing here, but you know what I mean. You know what I mean, a race, right? And they're running around the track, running around, and there goes, that's it. There's China in the U.S., China in the U.S., and China in the chasing the little gold ball. China in the U.S., China in the U.S., they're running. When they cross the finish line, the checkered flag goes up. The winner is gold. Not China, not the U.S. The winner is gold. And that's what we're seeing right now. China's going crazy with gold. China, according to MoneyWire, the reset of gold and silver in China is underway. Wow. No wonder my retirement account is exploding. Oh, by the way, last week you saw the crash of the market, right? You saw how the stock market tumbled. What was it? 1,200 points or something. Woo! How much money did you lose last week? Please call in right now, 888-961-0222. That's the number to get me live. The amazing Wendy's on phones. Call in right now and tell me how much money you lost last week. I want to know how much money you lost last week. And I also want to know, do you trust Wall Street? Do you trust them? If the answer is no, I have a second question. So call in right now, 888-961-0222, and tell me, if you trust Wall Street. I want to know. I want to know. And be honest. Be honest, right? Because

0: trying to be insulting. I'm not insulting. I'm just asking, right? If I don't trust somebody, I'm not going to give them a couple hundred thousand dollars and go, here, hold this for me. Seriously? Now, this, what I'm about to ask next is, has nothing to do with your religious beliefs, but here's a question. Do you trust God? Do you trust God? If the answer is yes, well, that's good, because he's, what you don't know about God is this. He is also a financial advisor. Right? We all have, you know, I don't have a financial advisor because I think they're a waste of money. However, some people have a financial advisor. And your financial advisor puts you in paper. If you're in stocks, you're playing by the government's rules. If you're in gold, you set the rule. The government plays by your rules. Do you understand? You can either play by their rules or they can play by your rules. He who holds the gold makes the rules. Well, God is a financial advisor. You don't believe me? I can prove it. I can prove it. He's not in a leisure suit like the guy at Schwab. He's not like that. All you got to do is open the Bible and it says gold will give you divine wealth and divine peace. Wow. Your spiritual financial advisor, the man himself, is saying, hey, if you move to gold, you'll have divine wealth and divine peace. There you go. Bank of America says gold's going to be the big winner here. What do they know? Well, they know the same thing I know. China and the U.S. are battling it out. Now I have some news about silver. Ready for this? Ready for this? Startup Fortune, which is another financial website I read, says that Wall Street is saying to expect silver to hit 150 by the end of the year. That's tripling. Woo! Tripling. So China and the U.S., there's a gold ball going around the track. China and the U.S. are chasing the gold ball like this. Chasing it, chasing it, chasing it. It's the Olympics. And they're chasing. And they're going around the track and they're running to see who's going to reprice gold first. And they're chasing and Trump is saying to Xi, ha ha, I got you. And Xi is saying, ha ha, I'm ahead. And they're running. Bam, they cross the finish line. The winner is my IRA, because I'm in gold. What I'm trying to tell you here is that the battle is on. You benefit from the battle. Do you understand that? Okay, Bank of America now saying, according to Startup Fortune, saying that Wall Street of all places is saying to expect silver to triple by the end of the year. You're talking 150 for silver. You want to wait till it triples and buy it? Well, you can, but you're going to get a lot less silver. Okay? I said, what was it, 3 months ago? I said, the Lone Ranger knew something that the rest of us didn't. When I was a little boy, the Lone Ranger used to say, hi-ho, silver, and away! I didn't know he was talking about his horse. How did I know that? I didn't know that. I had no idea. Now I know I was right. Even as a little boy, he wasn't talking about his horse. He was talking about silver. And now Wall Street has said, expect silver to triple by end of the year. Okay? So keep that in mind. All right, we have a gold miner this week, so we're going to bring him on. We're going to go to line one. Let's talk to Anthony. Anthony, welcome to the show.
1: Oh, it's a pleasure to be here.
0: Well,
1: great to talk to you, Kenny.
0: Well, sir, it's a pleasure to have you, and congratulations, by the way, on being this week's gold miner. I try to have a gold miner every week. Some days I have so much data I don't have time, but I squeezed you in here, so congrats on that. So what I'm going to do, I'm going to do a very tough thing right now, Anthony. I'm going to shut my mouth, which is the hardest thing for me to ever do, and allow you to tell us your story. Go ahead, brother.
1: My story is back in 2015 or so, you know, I switched my IRA from a 401k IRA into a gold IRA.

0: without doing my homework. Like, you know, I was really foolish for that. And I'll tell you, it was like about $150,000. So I got it all transferred in, and I looked at my balance about, let's say, a month later, and it was down to $90,000. I called my representative, and he told me, oh, that's just the melt value. You know, your other coins will add up to that amount if when you go to sell. So, like, you know, I waited at least until I figured I'd wait until gold would go up. And it was a long time. Then I had a, when it finally did start going up, I made my money back plus $50,000. And that is my story, my friend.
1: Yeah, yeah. And so you ended up using Golden Crest Metals, is that right?
0: That is right. And I did my homework on other companies, and fool me once, shame on you. Fool me twice, shame on me, and I'm not being fooled with this company. I did my homework with you guys, 5-star ratings, and I found your show by chance out here. Comes on Saturdays and Sunday mornings. So even though it's a rerun on Sunday, I still listen to you. I love listening to you. Well, you do a great job, and you're awesome.
1: Yeah, some stations run my show again a second day, which kind of cool of them. Thank them for that. So one of the things I want to ask is, so you heard my show. You probably thought I was crazy. I am. I'm a little nuts. But you probably thought I was somewhat crazy. But here's my question. When you called Golden Crest to move a retirement account, how was that process?
0: Oh, the process was awesome. No pressure. They asked if I wanted to make sure I wanted to do this. I said yes. And the customer service is outstanding. My advice to anybody who's on the fence about switching to a gold or precious metals IRA, go with Golden Crest Metals. They're the real deal.
1: You know what? I really appreciate that. I'm big on them. I love Golden Crest Metals. They have the best reputation industry-wide. Anthony, that's great to hear, and I'm glad my show drove you to the right place. That's the name of the game, is to educate. I love to hear that. Real quick, how much free silver? I know that they give out free silver for everybody that comes off the good looking Kenny Michaels show. How much free silver did you end up with, sir?
0: $9,400. Thank you.
1: And now, just so you know, Anthony, Bank of America, is saying expect silver to go on a major run, and Wall Street is now saying, as of 2 days ago, expect silver to triple to hit over 150 by year end. So imagine just the money you'd make on the free silver. Never mind your investment. That's a separate story. Imagine the money people are making just on the free silver alone if Wall Street's right. Imagine that.
0: I was like, these guys are... what company does that?
1: Yeah, well,
0: and
1: I authorize it because I'm grateful for people that tune into my show, and it's a free gift for me to say thank you. Congrats to you, brother. And by the way, for being this week's gold miner, you are getting a case of Omaha steaks. Okay. Courtesy of me and my show. Uh-oh. We're going to ship that out to you. I think there's chicken breasts, hamburger patties. There's bacon wrap fillets. There's hot dogs. And then there's some seasoning in the packet. So you grill it all up. Mail me a hot dog, a mustard and onions, please. And other than that, brother, congratulations. And I'm glad Golden Crest took care of you. Thank you.
0: Thank you so much, Kenny.
1: All right, brother. You're the real deal. All right. Have a great weekend. Bye-bye. All right. The number to get me live, 888-961-0222. I'm Kenny Michaels. This is Striking Gold. Now, a lot of you are, you know, tied up in the stock market, and you hear stories about it's going to crash. There's a lot of signs it's going to crash. There's a lot of cracks in the armor, similar to 2008. You know how bad that was. This is supposed to make that look like Disneyland, supposedly. But I don't like when they have rumors that it's going to crash. And I always ask, how much do you trust Wall Street? I ask that to everybody. Nobody has ever told me I trust it, right? Now, we're going to take a break. How close are we to break? Are we pretty close? Yeah, okay. So when after the break, I am going to play something for you. There is a book called Moneyball. Okay, it's called Moneyball. I've read it 3 times. Okay, it's called Moneyball. And the author of that book is a very well-known Wall Street guru. His name is Michael Lewis. And Michael Lewis posted a video, I want to say maybe 3-4 days ago. It was earlier in the week. 3-4 days ago. And he talks about what the stock market is really like. And I'm not going to play it now. I'm going to wait to go to break. Okay. And when we come back from break, we're going to go to that video. And if you're in stocks, you are completely in trouble, we'll call it, right? Okay. So, and if you don't believe me, wait till I play the video. So I will get to it after the break. All right. All right. So I started this show by saying he who holds the gold makes the rules. That didn't come from me. That was a tweet from President Trump. He said, remember, he who holds the gold makes the rules. If you're in gold, the government plays by your rules. If you're in stocks, paper, you play by their rules. What do I mean? Well, think about it. If you take money out of your IRA and you're in stock, you pay a lot of tax. Take it out in gold, you pay a lot less tax. So if you're in gold, if you hold the gold, you make the rules. If they hold the paper, they make the rules. Where do you want to be? I want to be the guy making the rules. I don't want to be the guy following the rules. Does that make sense? Perfect. We're going to take a quick break. I'm Kenny Michaels. 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We'll be right back.
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0: am your host, the good-looking Kenny Michaels. Welcome aboard. The number to get me live, 888-961-0222. That rings here to the studio. And, of course, the amazing Wendy is on standby grabbing your call. 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Okay? You better hurry up because China and the U.S. are on a race right now. The race is on. The race is on. Okay? And they're chasing a gold ball around the racetrack. And when they cross the finish line, the winner is gold. And the winner is silver. So hurry up. Hurry up. It's happening. The reset, according to MoneyWire, the reset in China is happening. It's already started. Rumor has it, Trump is almost there. That's what they're saying anyway. So now's the time. Better hurry up. Just warning you. And Trump said, he who holds the gold makes the rules. Amen to that. Now, those of you that are Wall Street fans, I'm going to play something for you. And those of you that don't trust Wall Street need to listen to this. If you don't trust Wall Street and you hear what this is, you better be calling Golden Crest Metals and move to gold. He who holds the gold makes the rules. I said when this show started that if you're in gold, the government plays by your rules. If you're in paper, you play by theirs, right? Okay, now, there was a guy who wrote a book. The book is called Moneyball. Okay, some of you may have read it. I've read it three times. And the author is Michael Lewis. If you want to know who Michael Lewis is, he's a very well-known Wall Street guru. Okay, he was recently interviewed about Wall Street, and I want you to hear this right now. So I'm going to play it for you right now. Here we go. Go ahead.
1: What's the headline here? Stock market's rigged. The United States stock market, the most iconic market in global capitalism, is rigged.
0: The most iconic stock market in global capitalism, the United States stock market, is rigged. Woo! It's rigged. It's rigged like an NBA game. It's rigged. The most iconic stock market is rigged. Now I have a question. Does your money go where it's rigged? Or does your money go in something that was digged? Think about it. Think about it. Do you want your money in something that's rigged? Or do you want your money in something that's digged? Can you dig it? Gold is digged out of the ground.
2: I can't tell you how much that gold costs, a lot of money. There's nothing like gold and there's nothing like solid gold.
0: Hey, thank you, President Trump. You're right. Sit down, President Trump. It's my turn. Listen to me. Do you want to be invested in what's rigged or what's digged? You tell me. You want to have a financial advisor with a leisure suit, or you want to have God as your financial advisor? You want to have your money with someone you don't trust, or you want to have your money with someone you do trust? You want to feel comfortable knowing your money will be there when you need it? Then move to gold. You want to be uncomfortable? Stay in stocks. Yahoo Finance posted an enormous article about that RMDs. Those are class, stands for required minimum distributions that everyone has to take when you have a retirement account at a certain age. I believe it's age 73. It says why RMDs cost retirees far more than they expect. Because the government wants their hands on that pre-tax money. Now you say, what's pre-tax money? Well, your traditional IRA is pre-tax, your 401k, your 403b, your 457a, your TSP, those are all pre-tax accounts. Your annuity, annuity's a disaster. It's the worst retirement account you could possibly be in. Oh my gosh. Anyway, the government wants the majority of the lion's share when you take out money from a retirement account. Now you say, well, Mr. Michaels, why is that? Well, because you're playing by their rules. You're playing by their rules. They set the rules. But There's a way out. There's a way out, baby. Remember when you go to Disneyland and you go to the haunted house and you walk in that first room and it's is this room stretching or is it your imagination? That's what they say. And then at the very end, they say there's no windows. There's no doors. It's up to you to find a way out. That's what they say. Now, when you're in stocks, you think there's no way out. There's always my way. You move to gold. Because Trump said he who holds the gold makes the rules. So when your IRA is holding gold, the government now is playing by your rules. Why do you think they don't want you going to gold? Why do you think the bank doesn't like you taking money out and buying gold? Why do you think your financial guy at Schwab, Fidelity, Edward Jones, whatever, why do you think they don't want you going to gold? Why is it everyone doesn't want you to go to gold? Because when you go to gold, you set the rules. They want to set the rules. They want you to play by their rules. I don't want to play by their rules. I want to play by my rules. It's my money. Right? Makes sense, right? So, all you got to do is call Golden Crest Metals, 888-406-6222. They're there right now, 888-406-6222, or go to kennysgoldquiz.com. I'm telling you right now, kennysgoldquiz.com is a fabulous place to go. Think about this for a minute. How many websites do you go to? And you men that are listening, don't have a nasty mind, please. So don't go there. I don't go there. How many legit websites do you go to where you see someone as gorgeous as me? Think about it. Think about it. Okay, so it's kind of a treat to go to kennysgoldquiz.com. And then you answer a few questions, comes to my email, and that same good-looking stud calls you up, and here you go. I'll move your IRA, your 401k, whatever you have. Let's move it to gold. China and the U.S., the race is on. This is crazy. The race is on. China is determined to pass the U.S. as the country with the most gold. Did you know that while the U.S. is being distracted by Iran, China is owning the global gold market right now? So, while we're bombing the Ayatollah, China's holding the gold. That's what it's at. And I don't care because my IRA is in gold and I'm killing it. Product matters. You get the right product. You save a lot of money when you take money out. It's a safe haven. It's a lower tax liability. It gives you tremendous growth and gives you divine peace and divine wealth. What more can you possibly ask for? Money in the bank? Well, what's that doing for you? Paying you interest and then you pay tax on the interest. That has to be, I'm sorry, that has to be the biggest scam ever. We're going to give you interest on your money, and then the government says we're going to take most of it back. Well, wait a minute. I'm confused. What Indian givers? Remember when we were kids? You're an Indian giver. You gave that to me yesterday. I once gave a girl a bracelet when I was in third grade, a little cheapo bracelet. I was already selling gold when I was in third grade. But anyway, the point is, I gave a little girl in my classroom one time a gold bracelet. And then a week later, I found out I didn't like her. So I took the bracelet back. She said, "You're an Indian giver." I'm like, "I'm not even Indian. What do you mean? What do you mean?" I didn't know what that meant. Well, think about it. Our government's an Indian giver. The federal banking system, federal, that's the government, federal, gives us interest on our money and the government taketh away. The government gives us money and the government taketh away. They're Indian givers. Now you say, well, that's not nice. Well, I say we're playing by their rules. Not me. Oh, I have money in the bank. Enough to pay my bills. Sure, I have to pay bills. Otherwise, I'll be living in the dark. Right? Won't have internet. won't have any water. I'll stink. I can't take a shower. My breath will be bad because I can't brush my teeth. So I have to pay bills. If I didn't have bills, I'd be a wealthy man. So, but the bulk of my money is not with people I don't trust. I don't trust the federal banking system. I don't trust Wall Street. But I trust real money. I trust God. This is not a religious thing. Doesn't matter that I'm a Bible reader. Doesn't matter that I'm wearing a cross. I know what I believe. What matters is it says it gives me divine wealth, divine peace. In all the gold and silver I have, both in my retirement account and home, I do have divine wealth and divine peace because I know the money will be there when I need it. I'm 1,000%. I'm actually 10,000% confident that it will be there when I need it. Are you? That's the question. Are you confident that your money will be there when you need it with everything going on in the world if you left it where it is? If you have any doubt, get out. Would you rather be invested where it's rigged or where it's digged? Think about it. Gold is natural. It's real money. The stock market is rigged. You don't believe me? Michael Lewis. I'll play it for you again. Here it is.
1: What's the headline here? Stock market's rigged. The United States stock market, the most iconic market in global capitalism, is rigged.
0: The most iconic market in global capitalism is rigged. Oh, my gosh. Well, thank you for that, Mr. Lewis. Appreciate that. I've known it all along. Thank you, sir. However, I'm not invested in what's rigged. I'm invested in what's digged. That's it. And I'm killing it and you're getting killed. Think about that for a minute. You're getting killed and I'm killing it. So you can either kill it with me or you can go get killed by yourself. Your choice. Okay. Wall Street saying silver. I want to spend a little time here on silver. Wall Street is saying expect silver to hit 150 by year end. That's tripling. They said the supply is getting worse and the demand is getting huge. Well, if you sat next to me in economics class in high school, what did we learn? Supply and demand. Right? It works everywhere. Works everywhere. Real estate, right? When there's nothing to sell, no homes come up on the market to buy. There's a low supply. But everybody wants to buy a house. So when a house does pop up, what happens? You get 25 offers on it. Everyone's in a bidding war just to get that one sliver of what's available. Well, silver is the same way. There's a low supply and high demand. Electric cars, solar, Southern California Edison, AI development. Everybody wants silver. Okay? So there you have it. And one thing I didn't say earlier and I want to go back to, when Michael Lewis said that the stock market was rigged, by the way, ladies and gentlemen, this is only the second time in Warren Buffett's investing lifetime that he's turned everything into cash. Now you say, well, why do I care, Mr. Michaels? Well, here's why. The last time Warren Buffett turned everything into cash, there was a crash. Phew! He got his cash before there was a crash. And then he had a bash because he didn't lose in the crash. Got it? Now he is in all cash again. What does that mean? There are five articles on the internet right now that says if Buffett has this much and he has a record $397 billion. Imagine having $397 billion. And then you say, oh man, that guy ripped me off by 39 cents on the sandwich. No wonder he has $397 billion. No, listen to me. Imagine like if he lost like $400,000. To him, it'd be like me losing $5. Oh, honey, that $400,000 fell out of my pocket. I lost it. Oh, man. Oh, well. $397 billion. Who has that kind of money? Anyway, that's not the point. The point is this. If he's in all cash, he sold all his stock. The last time that happened, we had a crash. That dude is my favorite man. I love Warren Buffett. Never met him. Wish I could. Hope I could. I'd be honorably, is that a word? I don't even know what I'm saying. Blessed to meet him, right? I would be blessed to meet Warren Buffett. And I hope I get to. But he's in all cash. He reads the market better than anyone. The last time this happened, we had a crash. What does he know? Now you say, well, Mr. Michaels, he could be wrong. He could be. Highly unlikely, but he could be. But I've always followed what Warren Buffett does. He's the largest owner of silver in the world. Did you know that? Largest owner of silver in the world. And silver's about to triple, according to Wall Street. So I just say all this to wake you seniors up and say, look, stop believing everything your stock guy or your Schwab guy says. Please. Because the stock market is rigged. And you should say to your guy, hey, listen, man. Well, first, you call Golden Crest Metals. That's the first thing you do. 888-406-6222. 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And you have a retirement account. 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They do all the work at no charge. Fabulous company. Best gold company anywhere out there by far, hands down. Now listen carefully. When your financial guy says, hey, well, what are you doing? Why are you going to gold? Why are you leaving? You say, because I don't want what's rigged. I want what's digged. Okay? I don't want what's rigged. I want what's digged. I don't want to get killed in taxes. I want to set the rules for my retirement account. Trump said, he who holds the gold makes the rules. That is so true with retirement accounts and cash. So true. Because when you take a retirement account and you move it into physical gold and silver, when you take money out, if you take it out in metal form, you owe a lot less in tax. Aha, who's making the rules now? Well, if you're in gold, you are. If you're in paper, they are. I don't care how long you've been with your financial advisor, and I want to address something very quickly here. Some people call me and say, well, my son is my financial advisor or my son-in-law. Well, that's nice. And it doesn't change the rules, guys. I don't care if your son, your son-in-law, your daughter-in-law. I don't care if Santa Claus. I don't care who is your financial advisor. At the end of the day, the rules are the rules are the rules are the rules. No matter who your advisor is. Now, he who holds the gold makes the rules. If you move to gold, you make the rules. You stay in paper, they make the rules. So when it's tax time and you got to take money out of your retirement account, what are you going to do? Play by their rules or yours? Doesn't matter who your financial guy is. And if it is family and you have to move your account, you still invite him over for Thanksgiving. You're still going to share the sweet potatoes. The only difference is you'll be sitting in sweeter potatoes than he will be because you're in gold. Have you ever noticed sweet potatoes? You know, they're like orange, right? They're like orangish. But you ever notice when you mix them with like the marshmallow, you know, when you make yams, right? Right? For Thanksgiving, there's a little golden trim around it. You notice it's gold. You notice that? You know, cause it's sweet. Being in gold is sweet. And sweet potatoes, when you make them and you do them, they're sweet. And they're gold. Huh. So, Rick, real quick recap of today's show. China and the U.S. are in a massive race right now. to reset gold and silver. She and Trump are running around the racetrack like this in a circle. They're chasing a gold ball. And they say whoever grabs that gold ball first is the first country to reprice gold. The race is on. The race is on. China is really moving fast. Trump is methodical, right? But they're running around the racetrack. They're running around. They're going to cross that finish line shortly, and the checkered flag's going to wave. And the winner is? You want my prediction? I'll give you my prediction. These two countries are racing to reprice gold right now. Right now, MoneyWire is saying China's been buying the dip, and their reset has begun. So you want to know who the winner is? They're running around the track. Trump and Xi, running around. All of a sudden, the winner is, when you cross the finish line, the winner is silver and gold. That's the winner. If you're investing the winner, you're the winner. So he who holds the gold makes the rules. You go to gold, the government plays by your rules. Want to stay in stocks? You play by theirs. Ladies and gentlemen, thank you for tuning into the show. I am Kenny Michaels, the good-looking Brad Pitt of Precious Metals, the sexiest man on air. 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This is a lot of fun. All right, I'm Kenny Michaels. This is Striking Gold. Thank you for tuning into the show. God bless. We'll see you guys next week. Bye-bye.

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14: 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Dr. Mixon, you were just finishing up a comment right before we went to the news break. So why don't you finish that up with nothing done to or from, but you had an extra comment there about AFib.
15: Well, yeah, the problem is that atrial fibrillation, like every other medical decision, always follows Dr. Mixon's four rules of medicine. First rule, anything strong enough to help is strong enough to hurt. You know, the doctor's job is not to give you things that have no risks and no side effects, because they don't exist. Everything's got an upside and some downsides. Your doctor's job is to try to figure out for each individual patient what treatments we can give that will maximize their benefits while minimizing but not eliminating their risks. Okay, that's the best we can do. We're fallible human beings dealing with other flawed, fallible human beings. All right? Second rule, the proper dose of anything, and this comes especially when we're talking about the medications and procedures, the proper dose of anything is just enough to do the job. But that frequently depends to some extent on what job we're trying to do. You know, the approaches to atrial fibrillation are anything from just slowing down the heart rate to trying to convert them to sinus rhythm to trying to let them stay in atrial fibrillation with something like a watchman in place. But that's a surgical procedure to implant something into your heart, or putting in the watchman with medication, or going all the way to basically cutting grooves and a pattern into the wall, inside wall of the atrium, to stop the electrical impulses from bouncing back and forth like a runaway ping pong ball and causing your atrial fibrillation. And all of these interventions work for some people great, for some people so-so, and for other people not at all. And it's an imperfect science performed by imperfect human physicians on very imperfect human patients. And so we do our best, you know, and then we cross our fingers and toes and hope. That's really what much of medicine comes down to.
14: All right. Thank you for that, Dr. Mixon. Are you both ready for some calls now?
16: Sure.
14: Okay.
15: Let's do it.
14: We're headed to Puyallup. We have Ernie on the line. Welcome, Ernie.
17: Hi there.
15: Hello, Ernie.
17: I'm wondering what you can tell me about microplastics, specifically in capsules that pills come in.
16: Okay.
15: Well, microplastics are an interesting quandary, is where I put it right now. The public information and or / disinformation or partially truth information, I think outruns the science by a significant degree. It turns out that the measurements of microplastics in human tissues and serums is a very imprecise science. And part of that comes from the fact that enormous amounts of our laboratory equipment is in fact contaminated with small amounts of microplastics in their manufacture. So the laboratory equipment that's doing the measurements has its own microplastic contamination problems. And so while some of the early studies showing that there were these vast amounts of plastic building up in human beings, later studies have raised some questions about how accurate they really were. Now, on the other hand, and sometimes I wonder if in science we may have six or eight hands instead of just two, I'm seeing papers from autopsy specimens on cardiac plaques saying that a surprising number of plaques, when they actually now are measuring the contents and the tissues within the cardiovascular system, that the plaques that cause the heart attacks might indeed have significant amounts of microplastics in them. So it may be that our immune system, our white cell scavengers that are designed to get rid of anything in our body that's not us, may be actually engulfing, gobbling up these microplastics and pushing them out and storing them along the wall of the artery. And while that may be the nidus for the formation of a plaque, or it may just be an incidental finding in a plaque that would have been there either or anyway, we don't know.
17: Okay.
15: I guess the general philosophy is I'd rather not have plastics in my body unless I put it there on purpose. I certainly don't need extra plastic in my heart, my lungs, my brain, my kidneys, etc. But on the other hand, we use plastics as part of our artificial joints and our heart valves and all the other things that we purposely put into people for specific reasons. So while I am emotionally biased in favor of keeping as much plastic, especially tiny, tiny microplastic bits, out of my body and out of your body as I humanly possible, I'm not sure in the modern world how possible it really is.
17: Yeah.
15: Do you drink water out of plastic containers or cups?
17: Well, what about the capsules that the supplements come in?
15: Well, those aren't plastic, or they shouldn't be. They should be made of gelatin.
17: Okay. Okay. That's a good answer. I have read
15: now,
17: online.
15: Once more, is there contamination of the process by plastics? You know, there's a question about the contamination of the wax and so on that they put on fruit to make it more attractive in the grocery store, for instance.
17: Yeah.
15: So okay, anyway,
17: well,
15: this whole area, yeah, I'd like to keep plastic out of my body as much as I can. Pills don't concern me because manufacturing standards and criteria, those should be basically an extremely pure form of gelatin. That's why it dissolves as soon as it gets wet.
17: Okay. All right. Well, thank you very much.
14: Thank you call, Ernie. All right. Headed right over to Seattle, we're going to continue talking about supplements with Robert. Hi, Robert.
16: Hello, Robert.
18: Good morning. Thanks for taking my call. I just have a question about enclomiphene and what Dr. Mixon thinks of enclomiphene. I've always been concerned about my testosterone, but it usually measures around 400, and the free is usually around 80. But I went to an endocrinologist 15 years ago, and he seemed to keep asking me questions about whether I had a brain injury when I was a kid. And so I think that's what he was suspecting. I never know if they know what they're talking about. But I read this stuff about enclomiphene, and it seemed to say that it may be helpful compared to HRT. What do you think of that?
19: How old are you, sir?
18: I'm 79.
19: Okay, and the head injury was when you were much younger?
18: No, didn't have a head injury.
19: Oh.
18: The reason I mentioned head injury is the doctor kept asking if I had a head injury. And not that I could recall.
19: Okay.
18: And so because he was asking that, and then I used, you know, the internet to look on information on testosterone, and I came up with an item called enclomiphene, and it seemed to be saying that if your testosterone is secondary hypogonadism, it's because the brain signaling is low, and the best thing for low brain signaling influencing secondary hypogonadism is enclomiphene.
19: Mm-hmm.
18: So I was wondering if I would...
15: Okay,
19: sure, fair enough.
15: Well, I think I see where his question is coming from.
19: Yeah.
15: First of all, your testosterone levels are pretty good for a guy of your age if you're not under therapy. But they're way below where I would prefer you to be, because your function is not going to be nearly as good as it could be with those levels. As 79-year-old men that are still producing enough testosterone to give those levels, though, are unusual. So, you know, you're doing better than most men your age, but those levels are way too low for really optimal physical and mental functioning.
19: And so the question is Clomid a good option for him?
15: Yeah. And Clomid will raise testosterone levels to some extent. And they actually increase sperm production. So, you know, they're pretty good drugs if you're trying to father more children. But at 79, that would be really unusual, unless you're, you know, married to a 25-year-old, which if you are, I want to know your secret. But I want to have as few extraneous chemicals in my body as I can. And so if I'm going to raise my testosterone level, I'm probably going to do it one of two ways. I'm going to use a luteinizing hormone analog, something like human chorionic gonadotropin, to trigger my own testicles to take more testosterone, or I'm going to give myself the testosterone directly. The Clomid is, in fact, a fertility drug that we use with women trying to get them to kick out more eggs, or men to put out more sperm. So it's a kind of a roundabout way of doing the job. But it'll probably give you some improved function anyway.
19: The question was, you know, whether Clomid is as effective as men get older or not. So certainly in younger men, yeah, where fertility is an issue, it is a good drug, and it is an oral drug. So with the care of your endocrinologist or your urologist, you can use it. But as men get older, its effectiveness is questionable. As an oral option, it still does exist, because HCG is not an oral option. It is an injectable. So either way, you will need a prescription from a physician for both of them. But in the literature, HCG seems to be a better option. But at your age, the question is, why not just go to testosterone, see what your levels are at? And then if you're concerned about the side effects of testosterone, especially testicular atrophy, then certainly you can use HCG to prevent that or to avoid it.
18: HCG. Okay. I have one other question.
20: Okay, we're going to have to take a quick break. So if you could hold on, would that be okay, Robert? Can you hold on a second?
18: Sure.
14: We're going to go right to break here, and we will be back with more Leading Edge Medicine. Stay right there.
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1: 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Robert on the phone. And Robert, thank you for holding. You had one more question for the doctors.
2: Yeah. The only problem I've ever had has been I was diagnosed about 2 or 3 years ago with mild Crohn's. I consider this major. I don't really have any symptoms except extreme fatigue. I've had all the usual tests. They can't find anything wrong except my iron, which I'll have checked again. The problem I'm having is everything I read about it is they say, well, you got to have fiber. Fiber is the key to everything. But the trouble is, when you have Crohn's, you can't have fiber. As soon as I have fiber, now I'm going to have a flare. Now I'm going to have symptoms. I don't know what to do about that. And lastly, would you suggest a genetic testing, and which one?
3: Good questions. Jerry, what do you think about the fiber and Crohn's disease?
4: He's right. It's a quandary.
3: Yeah.
4: You know, back 50 years ago when I was in medical school, you know, we were putting Crohn's people on low residue diets because the fiber was causing them to have flares. At the same time, everything we're learning now about the biome, the mix of bacteria in the bowel, says that fiber is a critical component to have a healthy biome and decrease inflammation and, you know, bowel symptoms. So, I guess the question I'd have, and this will be a very individualized kind of experiment for you, but there are two basic forms of fiber. They're soluble and insoluble. And I recall vaguely a paper from a decade or two ago, and I always get nervous about mentioning papers that old, because there may have been 20 papers since then that said that paper was full of poop. Okay, and you have to realize once more, you're talking to a longevity doctor, not a gastroenterologist. So the literature in your field is one I do not follow closely. I come across it incidentally.

0: intentionally in, you know, in my reading. But they were indicating way back then that a soluble fiber diet or supplement might be a lot less irritating than a mixed or insoluble heavy diet. You know, the insoluble fibers are those fibers that stay fibrous and almost particle-likes within the gut, where the soluble ones actually go into solution in the fluid in your gut and tend to be less inflammatory and less irritating to the bowel wall. So if I were going to supplement, I might look for a supplement that was essentially 100% insoluble fiber. I'm sorry, soluble fiber as opposed to insoluble. And see if supplementing with a straight soluble fiber compound might get you the fiber that the bacteria need, but not cause the irritation and inflammation that triggers your Crohn's attack.
1: Okay. And then was there another part to this question from Robert? Yeah.
2: I just didn't have a question about looking into genetic.
1: Would you recommend any genetic testing?
0: There are genetic markers for Crohn's disease, but if you actively have the disease, I kind of have to presume you have the genetic markers for it. Mm-hmm. So there's no harm in doing it. The real quandary comes if you did not have a genetic marker for Crohn's and yet your doctors had diagnosed you with Crohn's, then I'd have to say, wait a minute, we've got an issue here. You know, which one is right? My genome, or at least my genome report, or the diagnosis made by my gastroenterologist?
1: Or it could be, you know, an inflammatory bowel disease that is triggered by fiber that looks like Crohn's, so it was called Crohn's, but...
0: And that's my point. It may be a misdiagnosis.
1: Yeah.
0: You might have an inflammatory disease that is similar to, but not Crohn's.
1: Yeah.
2: I've had a couple of colonoscopies, and the diagnosis was Crohn's. I assume it's probably right because it was a colonoscopy and they did take tissue samples and look at that. I guess my question about
0: the pathological diagnosis.
2: Yeah. So I guess my question was more about what do you think of genetic testing? I mean, I look into it. Some of it's relatively inexpensive, $400 or $500. Some of it's $4,000 or $5,000. Do you have any suggestions? And do you think it's a good idea to really chase your genome down and get that done?
0: Okay, well, that is a different but I think important question. There's two forms of genetic testing. There was what 23andMe were doing for many years, in which they were testing specific subsets. You know, at first, 40 or 50, and then later, a few hundred different SNPs, segments of the genome. But they were not doing a full genetic analysis. They did not look at your entire genome. They were looking at specific high-risk segments of the genome. And so the tests that are a few hundred dollars seem to follow that pattern. They are not doing a full genetic analysis. The full genetic analysis, the first one that was done, took 10 years and $20 million to complete. We now have boxes that can sit on a desk that will run that entire analysis that 30 years ago was $10 million, $20 million. And they'll do it for $2,000 or $3,000, maybe $4,000 now with inflation. So a full genome screen, or not, it's really a screen, a full genome analysis, you can expect to be a multi-thousand dollar, but usually somewhere in the low thousands. Okay. That is one if you're going to run it, you only need to run it once in your lifetime because your genome is not changing. what you were born with. In fact, what you got in the first instance of conception is what you will die with. And as we learn more, you can resubmit that full genome analysis or for analysis. And as we're updating and finding different combinations that correlate with different risk factors, it'll give you information so that you know what you are at high and low risk for. And you can alter your lifestyle in such ways to try to minimize the risk of making those genes active. But let me see if I can put a little finer point on this knowledge is power. Let me give you an example. In our genes, there is an APO epsilon gene. And we get one from our mother, or from our mother, and one from our father. And so we all have two APO epsilons. We can have a APO epsilon 2, 3, or 4. So we can have a 2, 2, a 2, 3, a 3, 3, a 3, 4, or a 4, 4. A person with a 4-4 epsilon positive gene has a 55% chance of being demented by age 65. But you notice that about 50%, about half of those people that have that gene combination are not going to be demented. Same genome, but half become demented, half don't. What's the difference? Well, the difference is lifestyle. It's what we call epigenetics. And epigenetics is a level above our genome that allows us to turn on or off specific genes. It turns out that virtually all of the genes in our body are off-on switches. Okay. Now, there are some that are activated at conception, like eye color. We're stuck with that. All right. But those that are connected to pathological conditions, by and large, can be altered. Those genes, most of them, can be turned on or off. So our risk for cancers, for our risk for bowel diseases, our risks for, you know, arthritic changes, also for diabetes and so on, all of these genes can be altered in large respects with dietary and or other lifestyle activities. And so, yes, having a genetic profile so you know what you are at high and low risk for, and altering your lifestyle, your diet, your medications, your sleep patterns, etc., to minimize the risk of turning those destructive genes on, that I think has value if you're someone who's willing to alter your lifestyle and your living pattern around our recognized genetic profiles. But I think a lot of people.
2: Thank you.
3: Great information there. Thank you, Robert, for the question. We're going to take our break here at the bottom of the hour, and we will be back with more of your questions. Still time to call in. Kenneth, we missed you. We dropped, your call got dropped. 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We've got room for you at 206-421-5757. Still time to get to your call. 206-421-5757. We'll be right back.
4: Beck, you know what my dad always used to say?
5: Oh, which thing? Let me guess. If you put anything on a hot dog besides mustard, it's un-American?
4: Okay, that's true. 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Remember he used to say about the word worry?
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3: 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I'm Lynette, along with Dr. Samira Umet in the studio and Dr. Jerry Mixon, and we're taking your calls. Still room for yours at 206-421-5757. Right now, headed to Des Moines, we have Don on the line. Hi, Don.
9: Good morning, guys. How you doing?
5: Hi, Don.
10: Doing pretty good.
9: Hello. I have a question regarding dysapnea.
10: Hello, sir.
5: Yes, we hear you.
9: Okay, I'm a longevity patient for a number of years. I'm a huge advocate of dysapnea. Not that I have any expertise, but nevertheless. So I know there's been a change in protocol, and I'm uncertain how to proceed with respect to how frequently. And then secondly, how frequently should I take the senescent cell load test? I've taken one, and I've purchased two more tests. So I recently finished a 9-day protocol. So what would be the next step for me in terms of administering dysapnea? Okay,
5: what was your test result?
9: Pardon me?
5: What was your test result?
9: I'm 60. My senescent cell load was equivalent to, I think, a 39-year-old, something to that effect.
5: Okay.
10: So you're someone who is getting a result,
9: absolutely,
10: but not yet ideal. Okay. So let me answer your question in this way. Let me assume that you had high cholesterol and the doctor decided to put you on a cholesterol drug. Is he going to say, okay, I've now put this person on a cholesterol drug. I know it lowers cholesterol, so I will never again check his cholesterol. No, of course not. Because what he wants to do is the dose of this drug that you're taking doing the job we want it to do? Has it lowered your cholesterol low enough or not? Okay? And if it hasn't, then he may need to raise the dose. And then he needs to check you again to see, does this dose now put you where we want it to be? And, well, maybe yes, maybe no. But if the answer is no, then he has to adjust the dose again. And if he checks your cholesterol several times and adjusts the dose several times, he may come to the conclusion, you know what? For this particular patient, this particular drug is not doing the job. So maybe I need to change to a different cholesterol drug and then follow his cholesterols again. We're in an analogous situation with senescent cells. Okay? Dasatinib is a drug that we know lowers senescent cells, but you have to have a high enough dose. You have to take it frequently enough and long enough to get your levels where we want them. The problem is, dasatinib is a drug that has a lot of side effects for some patients. And so when we're using a drug that has a lot of adverse effects, then we have to say, golly gee, how hard do we want to hit them with it and how often do we want to hit them with it? And is there a drug out there that may well do the job but have fewer side effects? And that's our situation right now with senescent cells and dasatinib versus fisetin. Dasatinib we know works, but we also know that there's an awful lot of people that don't tolerate the drug. And we know from the 12, 14 years of experience with dasatinib used in people who have chronic myelogenous leukemia, people who take it every day for years at a time, about 10% of them will develop kidney disease. Well, now that's different from people that take it for 3 days at a time out of a, you know, out of a 3 week cycle. You take 9 doses out of 21 days. So the side effect profile is much lower. Nevertheless, it is a potent drug, and in some people, it may cause problems. So given my druthers, I'd rather switch over to a different compound that thus far has shown to have fewer side effects and seems to do about as good a job in most people. But most people aren't any given individual. You as an individual may respond gangbusters to fisetin better than you did with dasatinib. Or you as an individual may do worse. So how often do I need to treat you? Well, I need to check it until I become satisfied that the drug has done what we want it to do. And will that be 2 tests or 3 tests or 5 tests? Well, same question I have with your blood pressure medicine, your cholesterol medicine, your atrial fibrillation medicines, your, you know, clotting drugs. Every drug where we're trying to alter your physiology, we have to recheck. And this is no different from the other drugs, and that's the rechecks. How many rechecks will you need? That's going to depend in part on how effective you as an individual find the treatment to be for you. And what it is for you may well not be what it is for me or for Dr. You, Matt, or for Lynette, or anyone else that we take it, because we're individuals and we have different responses to the medication. Does that kind of explain the situation a bit?
9: Perfectly. It makes sense. The challenge I'm having is I'm seeking guidance. My doctor, my longevity doctor, is a naturopath, therefore precluded from providing advice on the statin protocol. What do I do? I still have some. Do I just throw it away or do I use it?
10: No.
9: I have had no adverse effects from the statin.
10: Yeah. Well, certainly none we've identified. Yes. I mean, we never know. You may take it fine for, you know, the first year, and a year later, all of a sudden, your next dose, you have an issue. That happens. But no, we have three MDs who the naturopaths are licensed to deal with, you know, botanicals, supplements, that sort of thing. And they can write some prescription drugs. Dasatinib, because it was licensed as a cancer drug, they can't use. Okay. But the trade-off is, yeah, we got three MDs you can talk to. And they can talk to you about it. I can talk to you about it. Dr. Umat can talk to you about it. Dr. Nelson can talk to you about it. Dr. Cho can talk to you about it. I guess there's four MDs. They can talk to you about it, which is, of course, what I'm doing right now. So I would love, though, to get switched over as soon as practical to the Ficitin to see if it'll do as good a job for you as the dasatinib. And then that is a medication that my NDs and MDs are both licensed to use.
9: Help? Okay, that makes perfect sense. Therefore, when should I take my next dosage of dasatinib?
10: Well, your levels are not as low as we want them. So you can go ahead and start another cycle within a month or so after the last cycle if you want, as long as you're having no adverse effects and your blood counts are staying acceptable. We're not lowering your white count. If we're not lowering your platelets, if your liver enzymes are still looking good, then I'm comfortable to go ahead and do another round of dasatinib.
9: And I recently had a review of my labs, and there was nothing extraordinary. Everything, you know, from a layperson's perspective, was in good order, but there was nothing stood out. And subsequent to this,
10: good.
9: My last round, because I have 9 tablets left, so I can do one more 3-week round. Subsequent to that, would it be appropriate to get a senescent cell load test again?
10: Well, it could be, yes. When was your last test, though?
9: I was at the very beginning when you offered it, so several months ago.
10: Yeah, so that was back in April. Okay. And have you had a couple of rounds since then?
9: Yes.
10: Okay. So, yeah, try one more round and then test it, and let's see where you are.
9: Okay, very good. Perfect. I've had really good results with it, so I'm actually excited about it. So I appreciate that info.
10: Yeah.
9: That's exactly what I'm looking for.
10: Okay.
9: Have a good day.
10: All right. Thank you for the call, sir. I appreciate it.
9: Thank you. Bye.
3: All right.
10: Goodbye.
3: And doctors, probably room for one more call. We'll be waiting on that call at 206-421-5757. But why don't we take a moment and talk about longevity? We've had several of our longevity patients calling in today, especially saying such wonderful things. And we appreciate that. We love hearing your stories, especially when you share them with other listeners who may be going, should I try it? I don't know. I'm a little nervous. We thank you for that. So encouraging to hear from you. But if you're still trying to decide, should I come to longevity? The answer is yes. We have three clinics
10: Absolutely.
3: For you. Tacoma, Kirkland, and in Linwood. So, Dr. Umat, why don't you talk about what it's like coming your very first time? What are they going to do? And why is it so important to get folks in to longevity?
1: So we have three clinics, as Lynette mentioned, and when you first come in, it is a complimentary visit. We will do two things for you. We will do your body composition and a finger stick test, and then you will get to meet with one of our representatives. In Tacoma, it is Sherry, and then in all the other clinics, it is a physician. And in Tacoma, actually, since Dr. Johnson has started, you might also meet her. But the point of this visit is to learn about you and to give you information about us. We learn from you because you fill out a medical questionnaire. We try to get to know you. We look at your body composition and the finger test, and we tell you what we see in that window. But that is a very narrow view, and what I like to suggest is that if you're coming in anyways, I would suggest you buy the $595 blood test and do the full blood draw. Now, that will give you a better idea of what is going on with you. It'll buy you another hour of physician time face to face. But every time we meet a patient, we have already thought about what our conversation with the patient will be like. So we have looked at your labs, we have talked about what we see, and we have had a chance to come up with a treatment plan before you walk in the door. So when you come back, you will have a thoughtful discussion about what your personal test results show. Now, they may be very similar to what you're used to seeing. There might be a surprise. I have seen many patients that have come back saying, I had no idea, and many not telling me there was a problem and then saying, oh yeah, I knew about that when I mentioned it to them at their next visit. So with that though, we help come up with protocols that can help you manage what we are seeing in the blood work. Now remember, the way we're set up today in the insurance system for healthcare, you come in when you have a medical issue or a problem or an annual visit for Medicare patients, and you get a refill of your prescriptions, and then you go your merry way. Or if you have a pneumonia, or if you are coughing, or if you have an infection, or you break a bone, or you have a fracture or a cancer, you come in for treatment. You don't usually go to your doctors when you're well. And that's the difference between us and what they are doing right now. We promote health and wellness. We promote well-being. We talk to you about what happens in normal aging, in day-to-day living, as you approach your 50s, 60s, and beyond. Because the data is available on that. It is very clear what is going to happen in the future. We know that you're going to lose skin elasticity and hair and vision, and cardiovascular health is going to decrease. Your bones are going to become weaker. Your muscle mass is going to become weaker, and you're going to see problems. We know that. We're aware of that. But how does it affect you? When will it affect you? And if we know that you're heading down that road, can we possibly do something to prevent that same future for you? Can we possibly prepare you to deal with it, to manage it, to reverse it, and to change the trajectory of your future? And that's what we do. We prepare you, we know what's coming down the road, and we tell you how to avoid the pitfalls of what are in your future. And that way, then, you can enjoy a much better health span in your lifespan. And that's what this is all about. It's all about knowing that the last decade of everybody's life is spent in physician visits, in care that could be avoided, in nursing home stays, in an immobility, and not really enjoying quality of life. I'll tell you, when I first came here, I had a couple that was in their 70s at that time, and he said to me, I've never forgotten this, he said to me, the golden years are not so golden after all. And I realized that what we do is prepare them and get them ready. But between the years that I've been here and today, there have been so many more advances. And we read the literature, we review what's going on, we adapt, and then we advise you about what is happening. So if you're interested in knowing how to improve your health span in your lifespan, then that's what we do. And that's why you would come to us.
3: Very good. Thank you, Dr. Umat and Dr. Mixon. Here is the phone number.
10: Samara.
1: Yes.
3: Oh, you had a comment, Dr. Mixon?
10: Go ahead and give out the phone number.
3: Okay, I'll give the phone number. We've got like 2.5 minutes left of the show. Here's that phone number to call to make your appointment for your longevity health analysis. 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Okay, Dr. Mixon?
10: Okay, well, my clock says 2:53, so that should give us almost 8 more minutes.
3: Unless we kind of blew through a commercial break and didn't do it, then we have to add those to the end.
10: So now they want the time back. All right.
3: Yeah, for our commercials, though, we want that.
10: Okay.
3: Yeah, so about 2 minutes left.
10: Okay, the difference is that when I went to my so-called medical physical, my Medicare physical, because of my age, it was basically an inventory. It wasn't really much of a physical. They just said, you know, yep, you got 2 eyes, 1 nose, a mouth, your heart is beating, your lungs are pumping. But then they did this little test. They did the stand-sit test. They had me sit down, stand up, sit, stand, sit, stand, sit, stand. How many times can you sit and stand in 30 seconds? And that's supposed to give them an indication of my muscle strength to see if I'm getting frail or not. But then it occurred to me, if I had failed that test, if I couldn't stand up on my own, what were they going to do about it?
3: Mm.
10: Nothing.
3: Just make a note.
10: They were going to write it down in my chart that the old guy is getting frail. And then they send me on my way to get frailer, if that's a word. And Longevity Medical Clinic, we would not take that attitude. 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
3: Absolutely, we do. Thank you, Dr. Mixon. And here's that number again to call to be part of this and get healthy. And get what, Dr. Mixon? 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
3: Yes. 866-86-YOUNG is the number to call. I'm Lynette. Thank you on behalf of our doctors today. 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
18: Thanks so much. Welcome to Growing Your Wealth with Brian Evans, the show that gives you the straight talk and honest answers you need to help sustain yourself and your wealth for 30-plus years. On today's show, we're going to be discussing why Social Security timing is really a tax sequencing decision. Also, the ripple effect, how one tax decision can raise your Medicare premiums. My name is Jeff Shade, and as always, I'm just here to ask the question. But the words of wisdom and solid advice, they come from Brian Evans, CEO and President of Madrona Financial and CPAs. Brian, how you doing today?
19: I'm doing great. Thanks, Jeff.
18: Always glad to hear that. Great is exactly where we want you, Brian, because today's conversation is one I think that people really need to hear. Brian, almost every Social Security conversation I hear focuses on one question. Should I take it at 62, full retirement age, or wait until 70? But you say that affluent retirees are often asking the wrong question. What should they really be asking?
19: Yeah, I appreciate this question, Jeff, because when it comes to Social Security, there's a couple of things we want to talk about. Now, the first thing, let me frame this a little bit. You mentioned the word affluent retirees. I remember the conversation, somebody said, well, when should I take it? Now, well, you expect to live a long life? Oh, yeah, my parents are still alive. They're in their 90s. I take good care of myself, all that stuff. And I said, well, statistically, you should wait until 70. and said, well, that's all fine and good, but I don't have a pension. I don't have any investments. I don't have this. I don't have that. What am I supposed to eat until I'm 70? And I'm like, oh, that's a different question. So if you need Social Security to live on, well, then you probably should take it early. I don't want you to not eat, you know, until age 70 because you're putting it off because some math equation said to do that. So this discussion is for people that don't need it to live on. So I wanted to differentiate that, and that's why you mentioned affluent taxpayers. So people that have a choice, you know, when it comes to money and investing, money's a tool. Money also gives you choices. It's not the end-all be-all. It doesn't make you happy. It's a tool, but you have choices. So for those people that have the choice as to when, a real choice as to when to start it, this discussion is for you. This discussion also, you may be saying, well, I'm not really interested in hearing it because I've already started my Social Security, so I don't have that choice anymore. Well, there's still going to be a lot of stuff I want to talk about related to that because you still may be in the planning phase of your life tax-wise where you have options that may go away once you're taking your required minimum distributions. So don't tune out just because you've already started Social Security. So Social Security alone doesn't exist in a vacuum. It's connected to many other things. So for people to give advice on when to take Social Security before they know the rest of your tax picture, I think that's a little short-sighted because I would be interested to know how it's connected to your Roth conversion strategy, a multi-year strategy. What are your required minimum distributions going to be down the road? What tax bracket is that going to put you in given the current law? And then a discussion about what the tax brackets may be when you take them, because we don't know what future tax brackets are going to be. We don't know who's going to control Congress, the Senate, presidency, where there will be a triple control at some point where big changes can take place and changes in tax rates. We're at historically low rates right now. And, you know, they've been much higher for most of the last 80 years. And so that's something to consider, too. Another place you can be connected to is capital gains decisions. Capital gains are something you decide typically when to take them. When are you going to sell that stock? When are you going to sell that business? When are you going to sell that real estate that has a gain in it? Are you going to do a tax-deferred exchange or not? So this can tie into Social Security decision. Medicare premiums, investment withdrawals, and estate planning, all of these are interrelated. That's why when we talk about tax planning on here, it's more than something most people can do on a napkin or an Excel spreadsheet. There's so many nuances, and it's more than most financial advisors have the software to do, the experience to do, or the licensing to do. And so this show that we put on, Growing Your Wealth, because I'm a 41-year CPA, we can talk about the nuances of this in real terms instead of just flying by different topics. Oh, yeah, we look at everything. Well, do you? Or can you do it yourself? Maybe, maybe not. So sophisticated retirement planning isn't about just maximizing a monthly check. It's about maximizing after-tax lifetime wealth.
20: And listening to you, Brian, it occurs to me that, you know, on the surface, it seemed to be a rather easy decision. Do I take it at 62, full retirement age, or age 70? But if I'm hearing you correctly, the bigger impact on when you take it is not the check, but of course, it's going to be on the tax implications. So let's go down that road a little bit, Brian. If I take Social Security at 62 versus 70, what are the tax implications, or what are the major things that we should be thinking about?
19: Yeah, there used to be these Social Security calculator programs, and we subscribed to them. I was like, great, this is going to help answer the question for my clients as to when to take it. And it would put out a 30-page report, have all these charts and everything. Every single client we plugged in, it came up with the same answer. It said, wait. Well, why would that apply to everybody? Now, what it didn't do is it didn't do a couple things. One is the value of money in your 60s is greater than the value of money in your 90s. My 90-year-olds don't value a little extra money coming in as much as my 60-year-olds because they're more active. They can do things with it. My 90-year-olds are just, well, they're not doing a whole lot, perhaps. And so when you get money matters. Time value of money matters. There's things about mathematical computations. The other thing that it didn't do, it didn't ask for the copy of the tax return of the person we were working with, and it didn't ask the size of their RMDs and their marginal tax bracket in the future. So all these things seem to be missing, and it didn't ask whether they needed it to live on, because I might make a case for taking it early for someone that says, well, I'm not going to spend it, I'm going to invest it, and I have a really good investment that's going to do better than the markets, so I'd rather have it early because I'm going to build that up. I'm like, okay, there's another nuance. Another person might say, well, I don't want to take it early because I have a big IRA balance and I'm going to be nailed with required minimum distributions in 8 or 10 years. I want that time period to start doing Roth conversions and other techniques to draw that down. I don't want to be fighting Social Security and paying a bunch of tax on that when I could just be delaying it for a higher check later because I don't need it because I want to do these other tax planning things. These programs didn't ask for all the nuances, so I stopped looking at them. They didn't help me really because they just weren't sophisticated enough. No, they were incomplete. So if Social Security is your only variable, great. I'll tell you what it is. It's usually age 79. That's your break even. Mm-hmm. And what I mean by that is if you're 62 years old and you start taking it versus your twin brother who was waited until they were 70, the amount you're going to get over the course of your lifetime, they cross over. It's higher for the one that takes it early because they're getting checks earlier. The one that's waiting gets much bigger checks. I think they're 74% more. And the break even of those two is generally age 79. That's when the money's the same. So after 79, the person that waited has more money over the course of their lifetime than the person that took it early. But again, you're already going, well, what if they needed it in their 60s? Well, what about their taxes? So if you're following along, you're going, oh, I see. There's more nuances. We know the break-even's age 79. And some people might say, well, I don't really care in my 80s and 90s, I think, so much. I want more money in my 60s, as I mentioned. So there's a lot of other components to this, and that's why I wanted to bring this up and give it a little deeper dive. And I, as I mentioned, if you're already taking Social Security, there's still an opportunity to say, all right, given that that's a factor in other things you're doing, you can still have a plan, though, for Roth conversions and charitable donation strategies and so forth, capital gain strategies, all this kind of stuff. It's just a component that we're talking about today with the Social Security.
20: Talking with Brian Evans of Madrona Financial and CPAs, we're talking about why Social Security timing is really a tax sequencing decision instead of just how much money that you're going to get. If you're hearing the conversation today, you'd like to sit down with a Madrona advisor. We're offering this Madrona analysis to talk about this topic or anything else that you want to talk about. Our number to get that, 833-673-7373. It's 833-673-7373. We've opened the phone lines for you right now during the program so that you can make that request. And again, this Madrona analysis is offered to you absolutely at no cost and no obligation and no judgment. Once again, the phone number, 833-673-7373. Those phone lines are open right now. Brian, you also warn retirees against accidentally stacking income. What do you mean by that as it relates to this conversation?
19: Yeah, as we framed this at the beginning of the conversation, we're talking about affluent taxpayers. So there are people out there that don't have a lot of decisions to make. They don't have as much flexibility. Maybe they don't have annuities to make decisions on when to start. They don't have a pension. They don't have capital gains decisions. But we're talking about people that maybe have some of those. So if, when we talk about stacking, you know, I might look at somebody that come in and I'd say, all right, well, you got a pension or you've either started Social Security or you haven't. If everybody has RMDs at some point, depending on your IRA account balances, you may be taking investment withdrawals, maybe have business income, rental income, installment sale income, all these different things. We have a starting point. And so, as I mentioned, if you started Social Security or haven't, that's just a flexibility point in all the planning. So if you have not, okay, great. I'm going to look at that, and you have different income sources. Stacking income's fine. I mean, it's a great thing. I'm glad someone has many different income sources. But given what they have, there may be opportunities to say, let's plan, because financial planning needs to be a multi-year process, just as tax planning is not about eliminating tax in a given year at the expense of future years. It's a multi-year process. I want to look at many years to say, how can I minimize tax expense over a multi-year process, not just doing it all once and then, oh no, I screwed up the rest of your years. We don't want to do that. So we look at big picture, not only of tax planning, but with financial planning. And so when I have different income sources, we can say, all right, what marginal bracket are we in? What marginal bracket do we expect to be in? How would that change if we started Social Security? And do we have opportunities for things like Roth conversions, realizing capital gains at lower rates, managing tax brackets, charitable gifting strategies, and potentially reducing future required minimum distributions to make sure that they don't prop us into a high tax bracket? Because once you're in that, if you get to the point where you're taking RMDs and you're in a high bracket, there's no going back. RMD, what's the R stand for? Required. It's not optional. They aren't OMDs. They're RMDs.
20: I know.
19: So once we're there, it's like, well, how do I fix this, Brian? I don't have a time machine. I can't go back and do tax planning in arrears. That's the thing about tax planning. It's got to be forward-looking. It can't be in arrears. So that's what we're talking about. Let's do forward-looking tax planning. And given where you're at with your various income sources, there probably are opportunities there. I have not seen too many tax returns or financial plans where I see it all. I've got, okay, I see where your income is going to be currently. I see where your tax return. I see all this. And I'm sorry, Mr. and Mrs. Smith, I can't think of a thing to help you. I can't remember having that discussion with anyone, Jeff.
20: Nope.
19: There's always something there. So get the benefit of experience. So me, my advisors, we have that. We have a CPA firm here. Our advisors have access to our CPAs. We can look at all of this in a multi-year planning process and help you with that. So that's something a lot of people might want to take advantage of, because that's why we're here. That's why I'm on the radio, to talk about that stuff, how people can improve their decision-making relative to decisions like a big one. Should I take Social Security, and when and why? And once I've made that decision, that's just one piece of the bigger decision. How does the rest of my planning decisions fit into that particular Social Security decision?
20: It's been a really enlightening conversation, Brian, because I thought, you know, when you took Social Security, all it was deciding how much money that you're going to get and how long you're going to get it. But the tax implications are quite something that I never really realized until we talked about it today. It sounds like retirement income, if I'm hearing you correctly, shouldn't just simply happen automatically. You really need to put some thought into that.
19: You really do. And one of the issues is, you know, I can solve any math equation with a variable. I'm pretty good with math and algebra and all that stuff. And if you don't believe me, of course, I have the 3-foot trophy in storage. Mm-hmm. Outstanding math student, Mount Vernon High, you know. But some of the decisions, there's variables that we don't know the answer to. For instance, I was asked yesterday, well, should I take it early? I said, well, that's easy. Can you answer one question? They said, sure. I said, how long are you going to live? I'm like, well, I don't know that. I'm like, of course you don't. That's one of the things we have to say, well, if I knew that, I could probably answer the question better than the fact that I don't know that for anybody. How long is your spouse going to live? Who was a higher earner? You know, Social Security has special rules that when one of the spouses dies, if they were the higher earner getting higher Social Security benefits, the one with the lower earnings gets theirs. So that might matter to somebody. You know, well, what if my spouse dies? Can I get theirs? Yeah, if it's higher. And so that's part of the computation. Then finally, one other variable we do not know the answer to is, in the future, what is that tax bracket going to be? Now, I can compute tax brackets based on today's law under the Trump Tax Act. Well, I cannot compute future tax brackets under the whoever is in office laws, because I don't know what they're going to be. And so that's another nuance to this that makes it even more complicated. But we can work with what we have. We can work with the income you have, the assets you have, the RMDs we can compute, the capital gains you may have embedded in your portfolio, all these kinds of things. We can work with that and make better decisions, even though we don't know all of the possibilities. But we can know if you're married. We can know who is the higher income earner. We can know the age difference. There are things that we can factor into this decision-making process.
20: 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Don't leave your retirement plan to chance. Put a written plan in place. It's very easy to do. Brian, the next layer of this conversation might surprise people. You say that we should think of Social Security as a portfolio asset.
19: Absolutely. Because when you think about it, you know, people, well, no, it's a monthly check. How can that be an asset? I remember way back when my dad, you know, he was a high school math teacher and a baseball coach. And, you know, they didn't have 401k plans back then. So he didn't have any investments, but he had a pension that he took after his 30 years of teaching. He started early. He started teaching at 21. So he was 51 and started getting his pension. He was talking to me one day and he was kind of feeling a little down about, you know, other people have money put away. I don't. I just have a pension. I said, well, Dad, that's an asset. I mean, I knew this way back when. I was early 20s, you know, at a CPA firm in Bellevue. I said, no, Dad, that's an asset. He said, well, no, it isn't. What do you mean? He said, well, what's the present value of that worth? We figured out at the time, I think I even figured it out for him. I said, that's like having whatever it was, 300.

0: college. And I did. I computed the present value of that based on a discount rate. He felt really good about that. He saw it as an asset. He said, you know, I do have an asset, don't I? I said, yes, you do. And so here I am, how many years later, 38 years later, talking about that conversation about how Social Security really is an asset. And here's another way of looking at that. If you're getting a monthly check, you say, well, that's not an asset. I have this other money over here that is an asset. I'm like, well, that may be. But if you weren't getting $3,000 a month in Social Security, where would you get that from? Say, well, I'd take it from my asset. I'm like, well, then isn't this an asset? Because by getting that Social Security check, you're not taking from the asset, which means you're putting it back in, essentially. You would have been taking it out. You would have been taking $36,000 a year out of that asset. But because you're taking Social Security, we almost, in essence, put that right back into your asset by not taking it out of it. So it's another way of looking at it that, oh, yeah, can you see now how you might view Social Security as an asset? Any kind of cash flow is an asset because it allows you to not pull from assets, and it's kind of like tax planning or any kind of saving. Money saved is money earned. And so it's kind of the same concept here. Money not taken out of an asset is an asset. So that's one way of looking at it. So I kind of view it all together as one, because there, and again, that gets back to the point I'm trying to make here. These are all coordinated decisions. And the coordination of that is super important. Now, whether you've decided to take Social Security or not, that just is part of this puzzle that we're putting together. And it really is. It's a complex puzzle that's fun for us accountants and advisors to put together to get it right for someone. But there's many variables. And the more variables you have, the more complex it is, the better you're off. I'm glad you have lots of variables. I'm glad you might have business income decisions or rentals playing into it and pensions and annuities and Social Security and all these. You have options. That's what assets are. They're options. They give you flexibility. They give you options to make decisions. And so for those people that I'm talking to that have those options, this can be a great opportunity. Yeah, it's a little complex to figure out, but it can be a great opportunity to figure out, how do I integrate my Social Security decision into my decision on all these other areas Brian's talking about?
1: Brian, Seattle has a lot of successful retirees with complex financial lives, and taking Social Security may not seem important to them, but certainly we've learned otherwise today. How does this discussion apply specifically to those people here?
0: Yeah, I would say a lot of people that we run into have very large employer retirement plans. Maybe they had company stock that went way up in value, that kind of thing. They've been putting it away for a long time. There's a lot of educated people in the Puget Sound, and they started their 401ks early, and they maxed them out, and they did the math, and here they are going, I never thought I'd be have millions of dollars or whatever it is in a 401k plan, and here they are, and they're coming to us. They might have a concentrated stock position, as I mentioned. Maybe they worked at Microsoft, Amazon, wherever. Taxable investment accounts have grown. They've invested wisely over the years, so they have a lot of appreciated assets in their taxable investments. A couple of big ones are, there's a lot of people in Puget Sound, as opposed to the rest of the country, with highly appreciated real estate. Whether it's rental real estate or your principal residence or investment property of some sort, that's a big one here in the Puget Sound, where it may not be in the Midwest and other parts of the country. There's deferred compensation plans. There's businesses to sell. You know, the Puget Sound is one of the wealthiest spots basically on the planet, really, and certainly one of the most prosperous areas of the United States. And so we do have more advanced opportunities. This show may not play well in the middle of Iowa. I'd have to have a different script, because I wouldn't be talking about Delaware Statutory Trust for 1031 exchanges for accredited investors, because frankly, they don't have a lot of appreciation in their rental houses. They aren't maybe accredited investors. They're not looking for diversification like that. But here in the Puget Sound, that's a big topic. I'm a national coach. I coach advisors, and I speak on the East Coast often because that's where a lot of them are. And some of the topics I deal with a lot here in the Puget Sound, they look at me like, what do I care? I don't have clients like that. In fact, some of them are in towns where I don't even talk to accredited investors, and everything you talked about was for accredited investors only, and I don't care. And I'm like, oh, yeah, like I said, this show would not play in their markets very well. But here in the Puget Sound, people that are listening that say, well, I am an accredited

0: investor. I do have more than $1 million of investable assets and maybe substantially more. These kinds of conversations need to be dealt with. Well, you know, I would recommend that they're dealt with people that can help you make these complex decisions as an interrelated decision, not as a one-off, not as a standalone. Should I take it early or late? And the person across from me, let me think for a minute. Early or late. I've got a computation thing. It says late. That's not good enough for me, I think. So just want to point that out. There's a lot to this, and we love kind of crunching these numbers to help people get it right.
1: Brent, it's been a great conversation here. I want to remind our listeners that we want you to be better prepared for your retirement future so you can have a better quality of life. So if you're looking to have a casual conversation to help you understand your options and what it takes to understand how Social Security can have an effect on your taxes, then I want you to call 833-673-7373 and request your Madrona analysis. Now, this is just a casual conversation between you and one of our Madrona advisors to discuss the things that important to you about your retirement. It's not just Social Security and taxes, but it can be anything that is on your mind. Again, there's absolutely no cost and there is no obligation for this. We've opened the phone lines for you during the show right now so that you can make that call at 833-673-7373. A friendly person is standing by to take some very basic information from you and then set you up with that casual conversation with a Madrona advisor on your schedule. Once again, it's not going to cost you anything, but it could be the most important call that you'll make this year. 833-673-7373. And those phone lines are open right now. Or, as always, you can go to MadronaFinancial.com and click on the Let's Talk button and you can get started that way. Brian, we're going to take a quick break. When we come back, we're going to be discussing the ripple effect, how one tax decision can raise your Medicare premiums. All that and more when Growing Your Wealth continues after this. And now here's Growing Your Wealth, presented by Madrona Financial Services. Here's Brian Evans.
0: Today's topic is important ages. Now, knowing the rules that are based on age can give you a financial advantage when the time comes. So here's some important ages. One is birth to age 23. There's something called the kiddie tax. That's where your kid's investment income can be taxed at the parent's highest marginal rate. Age 18 or 21 is an important year because that's where, if you put some money into your kid's name as a custodial account, that money reverts to the child's control, depending on the state that you're in. In the state of Washington, it's age 21. Now, at age 50, you're able to put more money into your retirement accounts, your 401ks and so forth. At age 55, you can receive retirement income from your employer-sponsored retirement account without any penalty if you've left your job and you follow certain rules. At age 59 and a half, you can take control of your money that's in active 401k plans or the like. You can actually roll those into an IRA and continue to participate, but take more control over how they're invested. Age 62 is the earliest date for Social Security. Age 66 to 67 is where you get what's called full Social Security benefits. And now you can have unlimited earnings that won't reduce your Social Security payments. Age 70 is the start date for Social Security. That's the latest start date. And age 72 is the date for required minimum distributions that are mandatory for the rest of your life from your retirement accounts.
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1: Welcome back to Growing Your Wealth. I'm Jeff Shade alongside Brian Evans, CEO and President of Madrona Financial and CPAs. And in just a moment, Brian and I are going to be discussing the ripple effect, how one tax decision can raise your Medicare premiums. But first, I want to invite in Dr. Richard Hemmer, one of the partners here at Madrona Financial, to share a few non-financial tips on how to emotionally and mentally prepare for retirement. Richard?
3: Thanks, Jeff. You know what kills more mountain climbers than anything else? It's not the climb to the top. It's the descent. Why? Because reaching the top demands focus, discipline, and caution. But once you've reached the peak, your guard drops, you're tired, you're celebrating. You assume the hard part is over. And that's when the accidents happen. Retirement works the same way. For 40 years, you climbed, you saved diligently, you managed risk carefully, you deferred gratification. Every decision was about reaching the summit, that magic number in your retirement account that would set you free. And then you hit it. Congratulations, you've arrived. You've won the game. Except the game isn't over. Now comes the descent. And most retirees are totally unprepared for it. Think about what happens psychologically. During accumulation, your relationship with money was pretty straightforward. More is better. Up is good. Growth equals success. Your entire mindset was built around an offense. Now you're supposed to switch to defense, reduce your risk, shift from accumulation to distribution. And for many high achievers, that's challenging. I call this summit fever, the psychological reluctance to de-risk because you're emotionally attached to growth. You've spent decades watching that portfolio climb, and the idea of slowing down or actually spending what you saved, well, that's a bit uncomfortable, isn't it? So what happens? You remain overexposed. You keep taking unnecessary risk. You're 68 years old with an 80% stock allocation because you can't accept emotionally that the climb is over. You're still buying rentals. You're still working the rentals. Do you see? We haven't made the shift. We're still in the first half of life. And then the market might drop 30% and go flat for 10 years. And suddenly that one more good year strategy just cost you 3 or more years of retirement security. I get it. It's hard to shift from offense to defense when offense is what got you here. But staying aggressive into your late 60s and 70s isn't brave. It's denial. You haven't made the switch into who you are now in your encore years. At Madrona Financial, we don't just crunch the numbers. 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Our advisors are skilled at spotting when you're taking unnecessary risks, not because the math supports it, but because your identity does. We don't follow the one-size-fits-all approach. Instead, we ask tough questions. Are you managing your portfolio or is your ego managing it? We often mistakenly think that money is logical. It's not. It's truly emotional, and in my case, we're talking about the psychological impact. You know, reaching the summit is about discipline. Getting down safely is about wisdom. So ask yourself this. What risks are you still taking that you don't really need? Are you still playing offense because the strategy calls for it or because your identity does? The truth is, retirement success isn't reaching the summit. It's getting down safely. If you want to learn how to shift from accumulation to sustainable distribution, check out Your Encore Years at yourencoreyears.com or visit Amazon to pick up my book.
1: 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Brian, let's dive into our next topic here, the ripple effect, how one tax decision can raise your Medicare premiums. Brian, I think most retirees look at financial decisions one at a time and they ask, should I do a Roth conversion or should I sell this investment? But you say that that's not how sophisticated retirement planning works. Why is that?
4: Yeah, any decision can have multiple effects. That's why, you know, when we're doing tax estimates, we can't do it on a napkin or spreadsheet. We really have to have the tax program because not only does it affect many different things potentially, rates can change, there's phase-ins, phase-outs, all kinds of things that really can't even be computed without a program to do that with. So, you know, we titled this about how it can affect your Medicare premiums. That was just the first on the list of things. So any major tax decision or financial decision can create a ripple effect. One of the ripples, obvious ripple, is the Medicare premiums, the IRMA that we'll talk about in a second here. But other things, we We just got done talking about Social Security taxation, how that can affect many other things, including required minimum distribution decisions. That doesn't making decisions in your 60s, you know, when you do your tax planning, may not affect currently your RMD decisions and taxation, but it will later. And so that has to be factored in, or should be. Investment withdrawals, and finally, estate planning. Any tax decisions that you're making, whether you're recognizing gains that could have a step up in basis if you didn't recognize them, or you're doing tax deferral or tax elimination strategies like 1031 or 1033 exchanges, that kind of thing, those all interplay. So there's a lot of moving parts here. And I think the bottom line is great retirement planning isn't about making isolated decisions. It's about understanding how one decision impacts every other part of your financial life.
1: Brent, let's talk about the hidden cost of a tax decision. Now, I had an Aunt Irma, and you often talk about something called Irma. I don't think you're talking about my aunt. Many listeners have probably never heard of Irma. What is that?
4: Yeah, Irma is I-R-M-A-A. So your aunt just had one A.
1: Yeah, she just had the one A, right.
4: Just had the one. This one has two. It stands for Income-Related Monthly Adjustment Amount. What does that mean? Well, that means if you have a higher income in a particular year, and you know, you're on Medicare and you're paying Medicare premiums, they're going to jack those up if you have a good year. And how do they determine what a good year is? Well, they have a table. If you make more than a certain amount, you might have, say, $130 extra or $250 or $500 more. It depends on how much you make. And that's for a year that they'll charge this extra. It's just a surcharge, a penalty, an increase in tax, however you want to call it. They call it Irma. I just call it money out of your pocket. So what they do is if you have a big tax year, in 2 years, you'll get the bill. And you'll get the bill every month, because they're going to take more out of your Social Security check or more out of your Medicare premium, or charge you more, basically. And so these are, again, just a, it's just a tax increase. It's like having a higher tax bracket. And so it's a 2-year delay. And so it's just additional premium that you have to pay for 12 months. And then the next year, you look at that tax return 2 years ago, and it'll redetermine what your payment needs to be. So it's not necessarily a bad thing. Now, you know, of course, it's never fun to pay extra, but the alternative is probably worse. Oh, gee, I never have to worry about Irma because I never have high taxable income. Well, that's not awesome. I would rather have high taxable income and worry about Irma than not. So it's kind of one of those catch-22s. So if your taxable income is generally high or maybe periodically high, you know, if it's periodically high, there may be some tax planning around that. But as I mentioned, there's many different things that, you know, that we can talk about. Irma was the first one. That's what we titled this section. The Medicare going up, the premiums going up because of Irma. And that's a year-by-year look back, a 2-year look back that is calculated on.
1: So, Brian, it occurs to me that people really don't know how much Irma can be. What is the max that someone could pay for an Irma adjustment?
4: Yeah, for an individual, it could be $578 a month. And for a couple, it could be $1,156 a month. Now, again, if you're paying that, you had a lot of income 2 years ago. So it's not necessarily a bad thing. Now, some people, they're like, well, I'm going to have income, high income every year. It's going to be $1,156 a month all the time. And that's just the way it is. And okay, that's fine. That just means I don't have any planning to do around that. I might look at that situation and say, well, that tells me you're in a very high tax bracket. I want to look at your RMDs in the future, your age. That might affect decisions about Social Security, when to take it, capital gains, sale of a business, all that other kind of stuff that we talk about on the show. So, but those are the amounts in answer to your question.
1: Brian, I want to throw out the phone number here really quick because I'm sure listeners may have some questions. 833-673-7373 is the number to call to request your Madrona analysis. No cost and no obligation. Every tax decision has a ripple effect. Again, if you'd like to further this conversation, it's 833-673-7373. And the phone lines are open right now. Brian, you've developed what you call the tax ripple analysis. Explain that idea.
4: Yeah, one of the things about being a financial planner who's also got a CPA firm and is a CPA and myself, that, you know, one of the reasons I started Madrona Financial way back when I was a partner in a CPA firm here with Bob Bauer, Bauer Evans CPAs, I got licensed in 1999 because I realized that my clients, I didn't think were being serviced well as far as the integration between their financial investment decisions and their tax decisions. And I'd never in my career gotten a call from a stockbroker asking me about tax implications before they pulled the trigger on giving advice. And my clients, they, you know, that were do-it-yourself investors, which wasn't as prevalent back then, but still was going on, they certainly didn't have the tax code at their fingertips or on the top of their head. They didn't have the software to run these what-if scenarios. And so there was a real underserving of people coordinating these two things. That's the reason this show exists. That's the reason why the Madrona company exists, is the coordination of these two. It really is. That's the whole thing. So if we're willing to say, yeah, my investment decisions should be coordinated with my tax decisions, now we can go through this ripple effect. Nick, it really has three stages. The first stage is the immediate impact. So what will my decisions do to my federal tax bill, which is where most people start and stop? If they are going to do this analysis, that's where it is. What is the federal tax bill? And maybe there's a state tax implication. There hasn't been a lot of that if you're a Washingtonian, but there will be more and more in the years to come. Looks like we do have a capital gains tax. We have the highest federal estate tax in the country. We'll have a new income tax. It won't affect a lot of people initially. They'll change that down the road, I'm sure. So that's the immediate impact. How about the secondary impact? That's where kind of some of the topics we're talking about today. Will Medicare premiums increase with Irma? Will more of my Social Security benefits become taxable and at a higher tax bracket? Will future required minimum distributions change and the tax on them? And finally, does decision I make now reduce future tax flexibility? The flexibility to decide when to volunteer taxes, basically on IRA amounts, on when to take capital gains, when to make decisions to sell assets, whether to do tax-deferred exchanges or not. When you have that flexibility, you can make those decisions. So that's kind of the secondary impact. And finally, there's a long-term impact to these decisions. Decisions might include, does this improve my lifetime after-tax wealth? So when I talk about integrating the two, my goal and our goal here is to help you improve your lifetime after-tax wealth. If you had to sum it up, why does Madrona Financial and CPAs exist? It is here to help you improve your lifetime after-tax wealth. Does it create greater retirement flexibility? I think flexibility is a good thing. And finally, does it leave more for my legacy plans, my heirs, my charities? So that's a long-term impact to decisions. So I just turned a simple question is, should I do X, Y, or Z? Mm-hmm. And what's the current tax implication of that into a more complex thing by having an immediate impact, secondary impacts of other things that may be affected by decisions, and finally, long-term impact of making these decisions.
1: Talking with Brian Evans about the ripple effect, how one tax decision can raise your Medicare premiums. Once again, our phone number is 833-673-7373. Brian, let's start with Roth conversions. They're incredibly popular today. Can they trigger higher Medicare premiums?
4: Absolutely. They can trigger a lot of things because you're adding taxable income now, and that affects everything, as we've learned in this show today. It can affect a lot of different things. Now, you have to be careful about Roth conversions. There's a lot of advisors out there that are telling you to convert everything all at once. That's a terrible tax planning strategy. If you're putting yourself into a high bracket now and you're eliminating your flexibility down the road, the flexibility to take advantage of the 15% brackets or the 22 or 24% brackets or the 15% capital gains tax brackets, if you're removing that flexibility and just volunteering all your IRA at the highest brackets, whether that be, you know, 32 or 35, 37, whatever that may be, and you're giving up the chance to take in median income at brackets in the teens, terrible tax planning. But that's going on out there, so I just wanted to kind of point that out. However, I will also say Roth conversions can have a great opportunity, especially in the case of this type of tax planning. I talked earlier about, you know, there's a lot of things we can compute, and we can compute things on current laws. But I know a lot of my clients, a lot of people listening, are worried about future tax brackets changing, not only federally, but in the state of Washington. So if we fast forward 10 years, I do not know what party is going to be in control of Congress, Senate, and presidency. I do not know if the progressives will get a foothold. I do not know what the Washington income tax will be and who it will affect. I do worry about all of these tax brackets could be much higher. So if I have a moving target, it's like kicking a field goal and the goalposts are moving about a second before you're going to launch your foot into that ball. Well, you might miss because you don't know where that goalpost is going to be by the time the ball gets there. And that's tax planning sometimes. We know where we think it is, but it could move. And so having flexibility is very important in this case. But we can have our opinions about that and factor that in. But I would be concerned about in the future if you have RMDs down the road a bit and you're concerned about the political landscape and the tax landscape, now might be a good time to be planning ahead so that you can have some more flexibility by doing some conversions into a Roth where you have some tax-free gains, some tax-free money, so you can add to your flexibility decisions down the road.
1: Brian, one of the things on my bucket list is running a marathon, and I have learned from studying that it's not about how fast that you can go, it's about pacing. So it's about pacing here. That's what we're talking about. This is not a sprint, it's a marathon, isn't it?
4: Well, that's a pretty good analogy there because, yeah, the idea of a marathon is there's a plan. You have a plan for many attributes. You have preparation for it. Hopefully, you put in a lot of practice. You have a plan for, you know, hydration and the night before and carb loading or whatever that may be. I'm not a marathon runner, Jeff. I hate running long distances. But for those of you that are, I'm sure there is lots that goes into that. There's a plan for the race. There's a pace. You're probably timing how long it takes you to run your miles, and it's not a win if you, hey, I just beat that pace by 30 seconds 2 miles in a row, because you know 3 miles from now you'll be dogging it. You'll be walking probably or something because you ran them too fast. You loaded up too much early. So yeah, it's a good analogy that tax planning, income planning, all this stuff is interrelated, just like running a marathon, planning for it, practicing, getting prepared for it, and executing it in much the same way as running a marathon, which, by the way, again, Jeff, I will never do.
1: It is on my bucket list, but who knows if I'm going to get there. I think really the takeaway from the conversation here today, Brian, is that one financial decision can affect far more than your tax bill. It can change your Medicare premiums, impact your Social Security taxation, influence your required minimum distributions, and even affect how much wealth that you ultimately pass on to your family. So that's why retirement planning shouldn't happen in pieces. It should happen as one coordinated strategy. So if you'd like to understand how the ripple effect of today's decisions could shape your retirement tomorrow, schedule your complimentary consultation with the team here at Madrona Financial. We're standing by to do that at 833-673-7373. We're calling this the Madrona Analysis, and it's not going to cost you anything to take advantage of this opportunity. All you've got to do is call 833-673-7373 and set up that conversation. You can also go to MadronaFinancial.com and click on the Let's Talk button. Once again, it's 833-673-7373. Smarter retirement starts with a smarter plan. Brian, I want to continue the conversation here by talking about appreciated assets. Where do retirees often get caught off guard?
4: Yeah, a lot of the discussions that we have with people, there are things that we know are coming up. Social Security, pension discussions, annuity. These are all income discussions. Some of these we have flexibility, again, as to when we start them. We do get to choose between age 62 to 70 when to take our Social Security. Annuity decisions, we choose that. Pensions, generally, you know, they can have some discussion whether to even take a pension or take a lump sum, that's a big one. We go over that a lot with people, especially Boeing retirees. They have a decision to take that lump sum and invest it themselves or take the certainty of an annuity, essentially, which is a pension, same thing. And so we can run an analysis on that. Sometimes it's a good decision to do take the monthly amount. Sometimes it's not. So it's not a one-size-fit-all for that decision. But we're talking here about a different kind of thing. This is for those folks that have successful investments. They have flexibility. They have flexibility as to when you're going to sell your concentrated company stock or some stock that went way up in value that you happen to invest in. Often in the Puget Sound, I see that being Microsoft, Apple, Amazon, those kinds of companies where they bought them early and they've gone way up in value. I have a client that bought $15,000 of Apple the day it came out. They're sitting on roughly $4 million now of that stock. And so sometimes there's concentrated stock positions. Investment properties. As I mentioned, in this part of the country, in the Puget Sound, we've had exceptional appreciation of real estate. That is not the case countrywide. You can go to the Bay Area and see a similar kind of thing. There are certain pockets. Miami now certainly has gone way up in value. There are certain pockets, but for the most part, the country has not seen the appreciation that the Puget Sound has had. So people that just own basic rental houses or investment properties, or even your principal residence, maybe it was on water and it's just, you know, it's gone up 10x or more. We have investment decisions to make. That's why I talk a lot about 1031 exchanges on this show and Delaware Statutory Trust, because a lot of our clients have amassed a good chunk of their wealth in appreciated investment real estate, and they want options. And so this is a decision. Yeah, they have extra options, in fact. They can decide when to sell it and whether they even want to pay tax. Most times when you sell something, you don't get to tell the IRS, yeah, I've decided not to pay a tax on that. You sell your stock, you're probably paying them. You sell something, but with real estate, you have a choice. I did a 1031 exchange. I've decided not to pay the IRS any tax. In fact, I may keep these Delaware Statutory Trusts until I pass away or my spouse passes away, and the IRS, you'll never get to collect tax on the gains on this. Well, that's a real thing. And so we have decisions we can make. So whether it's selling company stock, selling investment real estate, how about selling a vacation home? That can have tax implications. Liquidating a taxable investment portfolio or selling your business. Selling your business has lots of nuances. And are you taking an installment contract? Are you selling assets? Are you selling company stock? Are you selling goodwill? Do you have a non-compete agreement? All these kinds of things. They can all have different tax elements, but the one common theme of these topics is that you kind of decide when they happen. So if they're embedded in your portfolio, what a great opportunity to say, what would be some of the ramifications? What are some of my options? Wouldn't you like to know those before you make the decision? Again, early in my career, my clients were having these decisions made often by financial advisors that didn't take any of this into account. And they made the decision. They come to me to have their tax return done. And they say, how'd I do? And I said, not good. And they said, well, how do I get out of the taxes? And I said, you don't. This is last year. I can't go back in time and change any of this. And so proactively planning for this can be very critical.
1: Brian, earlier in the conversation, you mentioned business owners. Can you elaborate a little bit on how this affects them?
4: Yeah, you know, you have lots of options, as I mentioned. I mentioned a few of those, maybe take an installment sale. How do you take that? I did want to mention, though, there's been a lot of private equity purchases of businesses, and it's very hot right now. A lot of small businesses are selling to larger company, private equity companies. There are many suitors out there for some certain businesses. For a while, the hot topics were veterinary firms and HVAC companies and electrical companies. many financial firms now, or you know, even my own firm. You know, I get inquiries every day on the CPA firm and the investment advisory firm. So you might own a business that you're saying, yep, I'm talking to private equity or thinking about it. And there's a lot of attributes to that that go beyond just who's going to give you the biggest number, because they might give you a number, but the reality is, there's different components of that. There's a cash piece. There is a tax deferred capital gains piece. Now I got to consider the Washington capital gains tax on this, as well as the federal tax. There's an earnout. Earnouts are potentially not real money. They may make it so that you're not able to really hit the targets and you won't get paid for that piece. You know, when it comes to selling a business, you probably haven't done that a lot. Most people selling a business, they're selling it once in their lifetime. They don't have two businesses. They don't have five businesses that they've started and sold. Some people have, but most people, it's their business. They get to do this once. Now you can get it right or get it wrong, but very few people have the experience it takes to understand what's out there. What are some of the nuances that the private equity firms are throwing out there? So that's something that if you have a small business and want some help with that, we do have our CPA firm. We do have experience with that we can help guide the process along with you and maybe help you not make a fatal error when it comes to selling a business. I've seen where people have done that and they're like, man, if I had it to do over again, I would have done X, but I didn't know what I didn't know. Well, if it's possible to get to know some of that stuff ahead of time, wouldn't that be a good thing? So if you do have a small business, maybe consider talking to our CPA firm about that, because we might be able to help.
1: 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Well, Brian, we're out of time for this week. I want to thank you for your time. But as I do every week, I want to thank our great listeners right here in the Puget Sound area for joining us. So for Brian, I'm Jeff Shade. Have a great weekend, won't you? Join us again next week right here for another edition of Growing Your Wealth.
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13: There are growing calls for Ohio Republican Congressman Max Miller to resign from office. Miller is accused of abuse by his ex-wife and daughter of Republican Senator Bernie Moreno. Indiana Republican Senator Jim Banks spoke with NBC's Meet the Press about the situation.
14: If he's endangering a seat in Congress as we're trying to keep the majority in the House, and he should drop out if he's endangering that seat. He should drop out because of the allegations against him.
13: Banks called the allegations terrible, adding that he hopes justice prevails in the case. Police reports obtained by ABC News detail accusations of physical abuse and threats during their marriage. Miller is on the ballot in November looking to be reelected. U.S. efforts to end the war with Iran are getting some major pushback this weekend. Israeli Prime Minister Benjamin Netanyahu is formally rejecting President Trump's Gaza peace plan. Sarah Lee Kessler reports.
15: Netanyahu said Sunday he won't withdraw Israel's troops from Gaza until Hamas completely disarms. Meantime, Palestinian militants have conditionally agreed to the 15-point peace plan, but claim that Israel is continuing to sabotage efforts to stop the war.
13: Jury selection in the murder trial of the man accused of killing Tupac Shakur is set to begin Monday in Las Vegas. Dwayne Davis is accused of orchestrating the 1996 murder and faces life in prison without parole if convicted. The Clark County District Attorney's Office has submitted a list of potential witnesses that contains over 200 names. Shakur was sitting at a red light when a white Cadillac pulled up next to him and opened fire on September 7th, 1996. An arrest has been made after a woman and a five-month-old baby died after a boat capsized near Liberty Island in the New York Harbor last night. The FDNY says 14 people were on the 22-foot motorboat when it capsized. A dozen were rescued and divers found the woman and baby. The Coast Guard says boat captain Manuel Hernandez was arrested and charged with reckless endangerment. I'm Rob Martier.
16: This is Todd Herman. 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
13: Rounds of severe weather are set to bear down on millions across the Midwest and Great Lakes this week. Starting Monday, a level 2 out of 4 severe storm threat is covering major cities, Chicago, Detroit, Cleveland, and Pittsburgh. Damaging winds are expected to be the primary hazard. Widespread rain totals of up to 3 inches might also be seen across the region as the week moves forward. Localized pockets of 3 to 5 inches of rain are possible. The family of Perez Hilton says the celebrity blogger is in serious condition at a Florida hospital and will require surgery. More from Lisa Carton.
17: Hilton was rushed to a hospital last week after he live-streamed a TikTok video that appeared to show him covered in blood and cutting himself with a knife at his Miami home. On Saturday, his family released a statement on Hilton's website saying, quote, he experienced significant blood loss and sustained injuries that will require surgery in the coming days. It said his treatment and recovery will be a long process. I'm Lisa Carton.
13: Taylor Swift songs are being removed from President Trump's social media videos. Michael Kastner reports.
18: Oh, look what you made me do.
19: Two Taylor Swift songs have been used on Trump videos on TikTok this past week. Swift has posted in the past on social media that she doesn't support Trump as our president. The president of the United States responded last year in all capital letters, I hate Taylor Swift. He then went on to congratulate her then engagement to Travis Kelce last year and called Kelce a great guy and Swift a terrific person.
13: The Powerball jackpot is now worth over $900 million. Nobody matched all six numbers in last night's lottery drawing for about $850 million, so the grand prize rolls over to an estimated $905 million for Monday's Powerball drawing. The cash value of the new jackpot is worth nearly $400 million. There were four tickets in last night's drawing that matched five numbers worth $1 million each. I'm Rob Martier.
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26: This is the Rob Carson Show. Hope you had a glorious weekend. mine was pretty good. I had a few bumps to work over. It was a little, little stuff going on. But anyway, glad to be back on the air. I'm going to be taking a couple days off this week. Excuse me, to take my daughter back to Kansas City. And normally I think I've had one vacation day this year. I did have some days off. I had a medical procedure one day. Had a one day that we didn't have the studio together here, and I really hated the fact that I wasn't able to go on the air. But we just couldn't get the studio put together in time here in the Newsmax building, and so I missed that day. But I'm taking a couple of days off this week to go with my daughter back to Kansas City. It is I would say bittersweet, but it's not. It's actually just kind of bitter. I'm going to miss her. And my little dog, by the way, her name is Desi. It's been a delight to have both of them here this summer with me. And now we go back to living in an apartment, bachelor pad, with a big TV and me. So there you go. I was talking earlier about some of the stories that I saved over the years, starting in 2020. I've kept a lot of stories that I printed off because I wanted them as an archive of the abuses and usurpations we were suffered by Joe Biden and the Democrat Party and Tony Fauci and the DHS under Joe Biden and the censorship industrial complex. I wanted to keep these stories because I didn't want what they did to us to fade into a distant memory. And that's what the media is trying to do to us right now. They're trying to make us forget, you know, Tony Fauci, he tried to save millions of lives. No, he didn't. He was a lying son of a bee. And he caused a lot of deaths, and he paid to create a virus that he was not supposed to be paying for. He had it produced in a lab in China, and it was released on the world. He's a monster. He's Joseph Mengele of America. Anthony Fauci is the Joseph Mengele of America. And if you're willing to forgive and forget that, then you shouldn't be on television. You should not have a job as a journalist. If you are willing to just look past what this SOB did to us, did to our families, did to our businesses, did to our lives, did to our children, my God in heaven, I will never forgive this man. I would like to see him lined up against a wall. I don't think that's going to happen. And the day that we just allow these kind of things to happen and then not hold anyone accountable is absolutely, absolutely unacceptable. Here are some of the headlines. I mentioned this earlier. CDC director admits there's a perverse incentive for hospitals to overcount COVID. During a Housing and Reform Committee on Friday, this was 2020, Robert Redfield reportedly admitted that these health facilities and personnel would list a victim who died of another cause as having died of coronavirus because there's greater in reimbursement. I told you this, my sister had a friend whose dad died of dementia, and they put on his death certificate COVID. He didn't test positive for COVID. They lied about it. They lied about it to get paid. More people were listed as dying of COVID than actually died of COVID. Confidential Pfizer document shows the company observed 1.6 million adverse events covering nearly every organ system. Pfizer's pharmacovigilance documents requested by the EU's drug regulator show that Pfizer knew about a sickening level of injury. On August 2022, document shows that the company had observed the following scope of vaccine injury: 508,000 individual cases of adverse events containing 1,597,000 events. One-third of the AEs were classified as serious, well above the standard. Women reported AEs three times the rate of men. 60% of cases were reported either outcome unknown or not recovered. Some of these injuries were not transient. Highest number of cases occurred in the 31 to 50 year age group, and 92% did not have comorbidities, which makes it more likely it was the vaccine causing such widespread sudden injury. NHS director confirms hospitals lied about the cause of death to create illusion of COVID pandemic. Rhoda Wilson, January 17, 2023. Before COVID, four types of pneumonia added together were the highest cause of deaths in the UK. In a newly implemented medical examiner system to certify deaths, the medical examiner was certifying all types of pneumonia deaths as COVID-19. Patients were admitted and dying with very common conditions such as old age, myocardial infarctions, end-stage kidney failure, hemorrhages, strokes, COPD, cancer. They were certified as death via COVID. I'm not forgetting. FDA rushed approval for Pfizer COVID-19 vaccine to enable vaccine mandates. U.S. regulators sped up the approval of Pfizer's COVID-19 vaccine to enable vaccine mandates, and Anthony Fauci forbade doctors to use hydroxychloroquine or ivermectin as a prophylaxis because it would have ruined the emergency declaration they made, which forced people to get vaccines. He's a monster. Terrible toll of COVID school closures evaluated. Prestigious study shows American school children slipped 6 months behind math, with students in poorest areas now 2.5 years behind. Stanford study, COVID death risk near zero for vast majority of people. Stanford University medical scientist Professor John Ioannidis has contended for more than 2.5 years that data indicate the risk of death from COVID for the vast majority of people is nearly zero, making comprehensive lockdown, school closures, and vaccine mandates unnecessary. It was a psyop. It was meant to kill the economy in election year. It was monstrous. Mandating COVID shots, one of the greatest mistakes, former CDC chief says. Robert Redfield confirmed the dangers of mRNA COVID-19 vaccines in the U.S. Senate hearing July 11th, calling them toxic and saying they would have never been, should have never been mandated. Yeah. I had Robert Redfield earlier. Here's a little more of Robert Redfield this weekend talking about this.
0: So I think the American public was misled in that regard, too. This vaccine never prevented infection. So when people said vaccinate your children so they don't infect grandma, that was just a false statement. The American public was definitely misled. He definitely had an intentional role, unfortunately, in misleading the American public around the origin of the virus, for sure, around the efficacy of the vaccines.
26: Yeah. It's just so sickening. I'm never going to forget having to wear a frickin' mask and breathe my own CO2 back in everywhere I went. 2 years at a car dealership with people who would go to complain with my manager that I wasn't wearing the mask properly. And going everywhere wearing, they made us wear freaking surgical masks everywhere. How freaking insane is that? They did it to broadcast fear, and more importantly, they did it to show that we would succumb to them. We would do it, and they did it. More evidence COVID was engineered in a lab. Another explosive study dismisses natural origin theory, but experts say it's just more uninformed nonsense. Researchers studied COVID's genome and compared it to other coronaviruses. Team detected peculiar patterns that are hallmarks of man-made viruses. Second largest teachers union boss slammed after agreeing with pandemic amnesty plea. American Federation of Teachers Randy Garden faced heavy scrutiny after publicizing her support for an article published Monday, which called on its readers to declare amnesty for spreading misinformation during COVID pandemic. Millions of Americans assigned secret COVID decree violation scores to help Democrats win swing states. Over 100 million Americans were tracked from their cell phones and assigned COVID-19 decree violation scores throughout the COVID lockdowns. PredictWise, a voter analytics firm, harvested data from tens of millions of U.S. cell phones, provided the data to Democrat campaigns and the Democrat National Committee to develop campaign targeting swing voters. I can go on and on. I got more of these. Team dies days after collapsing on basketball court after COVID shot. 25-year-old goalkeeper dies suddenly after COVID shot. 17-year-old football player dies suddenly in his sleep following cardiac arrest following COVID shot. 12-year-old football player dies suddenly after collapsing on field during practice after COVID shot. I saved them all. I saved them all because I knew what was happening was monstrous. I knew what was happening was monstrous and unprecedented. And I'm not letting it go. 92% of corpses had received COVID vaccination within 2 weeks of death. A funeral director from New Zealand says 95% of the corpses he has seen had received COVID-19 vaccine within 2 weeks of their passing away. 95% of people who passed away through the work that I've done have been vaccinated within the last 2 weeks. These are people who had COVID comorbidities. It's very obvious they die within 2 weeks of receiving the vaccination. A lot of them appear almost to have died from anaphylaxis, almost a reaction straight away to the booster. And Anthony Fauci wants us to forget about it, and he thinks that the Fifth Amendment's going to protect him. I do not believe that. Dana Bash went after RFK Jr. over the weekend. I want to share some of the audio on the other side of the break. I'm glad that you... I wanted to share this with you. I've waited 6 years to share this with you. I saved this. There's more. I just touched the surface on what I've saved, and you should see what I've saved from when they censored us and the evidence that they did censor us and that we can never allow this to happen again, ever, and the people who did it need to pay for it with their freedom and maybe their lives. Let's take a break and come back. This is the Rob Carson Show.
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1: Forget the economics of the businesses that they destroyed, but what about the business owners that have committed suicide because they lost everything? Have we taken an account of the elderly? I have a bag of letters from people all over the world that begged me to please keep talking, that nobody was talking for them. An elderly man in New York that gave me $10 from his Social Security that said all he wants to do is kill himself. So we don't even, I mean, the down effect of the fact that he held this information, he could have acted in the best interest of everybody's health and went down a different direction. And he chose, as a true narcissist, as a mad scientist, to go with his ego and to try to cover up information that was... that has changed the course of history.
2: Yeah, I'll never forget going by the basketball courts and the skate park near my home in Kansas. They put sand in the skateboard park so the kids couldn't go skateboarding. And the police would roll up on you if you were on the basketball court. Unbelievable. This is, by the way, that is a woman, Angela Marsden. She is a restaurateur from the state of California. And she says that Fauci should be punished severely for what he did to us.
1: He needs to be not in jail. I don't know what we need to do with him, but it seems like jail is even too kind for someone like this. And when Moreno was speaking to him, it almost seemed like he was getting bothered, like he actually was feeling some of what he did. You know, I was telling a few people that I was going to come on today. A lot of the disabled actors that could not take the vaccine lost their jobs and still today are not working. You're talking about living in poverty. So it's not just the deaths. And then the vaccines. I personally believe the vaccine killed my father. I have vaccine injured clients coming in here that have heart issues to this day that are living through this day in and day
2: out. Yeah, we cannot forget. We're not going to, are we? We aren't going to forget. And I think more and more people are realizing, and the only people defending Tony Fauci last week are the media. Have you noticed not a lot of Democrats talking about him? Have you noticed that? I'm not hearing Liz Warren talking about it. You know? People know. You be real careful because you did a lot of damage to us, and we are still pissed about it.

0: really, really bad about. Here is this weekend, RFK Jr. was on CNN with Dana Bash, and Dana Bash just got keel-hauled by him.
1: You are the HHS secretary, and you are talking.
0: All she did was spew talking points of the left and the Democrat Party.
1: Thing about things that that lead to vaccine hesitancy in this country, and it is something that.
0: No, you know what led to vaccine hesitancy? Lying about the vaccine
1: causes problems for people when there is not anything.
2: Let me ask you something. Do you see your job as ending vaccine hesitancy, or do you see your job as telling the truth to the American people?
1: I see my job as telling the truth, and the truth is that there is study after study after study. It's one of the most studied things out there. And
0: not at all. You're absolutely wrong.
2: You're repeating it like a parrot.
0: Yes.
2: So are you. Like a parrot.
1: So
2: I've actually read the science. You don't want to come out here and debate the science.
1: I'm not debating this with you.
2: Of course you won't.
1: No, because I'm not debating.
2: All you know how to do is repeat things that people told you and say, trust the experts.
0: That's exactly spot on.
2: That's what you did during COVID. Now we know that Anthony Fauci, who was the expert, was lying about everything, about masks, about social distancing, about natural immunity, about the transmission from the vaccine, about the source of COVID. He was lying, and you were punishing people for not trusting the experts. And now you're rolling out the experts again to talk about something that you have no personal knowledge of.
1: Okay, well, guess what?
0: There you go. This is fantastic. Here he is going after her for censorship. And I'm going to tell you, this censorship thing was something else. I experienced it. I've told you that the day after the election of 2020, my Facebook page and my million followers went away forever, gone forever. No explanation, no recourse, nothing. Just gone the day after the election. Just gone. And then for years, all of my posts, I was shadow banned. Anytime I tried to talk about Fauci, the 2020 election, January the 6th, whatever, my post would get one view. I was intentionally cut down. They did this across multiple agencies. They did it to shut down conservative thought on all of the social media platforms. And the only thing that saved us was Elon Musk buying Twitter.
2: Well, during COVID, we completely dismantled our constitutional rights. We began censoring people in violation of the First Amendment.
1: But you're saying what not to do. I'm asking what to do. But I want to talk about.
2: That's something to do. That is the number one priority. We protect the Constitution. The Constitution was written.
1: Forgive me, but you're talking about rights, and I'm asking about a potential public health crisis that is coming. But I do want to
2: And one of the mistakes we made in the last time was suppressing those rights so people weren't being heard. The doctors who were saying you're doing it wrong were being marginalized and vilified.
1: Yeah,
2: and
1: because again, I really want to move on.
0: But I want to move on because you're losing the argument. She wants to move on because she's losing the argument. I talked to Dr. Robert Malone. I talked to him at the Newsmax Christmas party a couple years ago about this. Some of the great Marty McCary. They were absolutely shunned. They were ruined. They were ruined. They were deplatformed. They were silenced because they said, hey, we know hydroxychloroquine and ivermectin really, really work. They're miracle drugs, but they stopped. Never before have we seen this, guys. You know this as well as I do. Never before has your doctor been told he or she cannot prescribe what they think will heal you by the government. And they did. And they did. And they did. Here is Dana Bash being shredded by RFK Jr. on children getting vaccines that weren't necessary.
1: It is also factually true that the COVID vaccine worked.
0: No,
1: the COVID
0: didn't.
1: Vaccine prevented deaths. There is data upon data upon data. Let's talk about the measles, please, because this is something that is happening as we speak. Cases in the U.S.
2: vaccine protected children.
1: I think that what I have talked to scientists and doctors
2: about. Scientists, can you show me one study?
1: Yes, I can.
2: That shows that.
1: I can.
2: Children were protected by the COVID vaccine.
1: I can tell you that
2: vaccine did more good than harm to children. Can you show me one study that shows that?
1: I can tell you that when it comes to the vaccine, there have been studies that show that.
0: She's just really outclassed by this guy. This guy's a very intelligent man. He may not be a doctor or a scientist, as you say it, but he is well, well versed in all of this. And she got her rear end absolutely kicked. Let's take a break and come back. This is the Rob Carson Show.

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0: is the Rob Carson Show on a Monday. Already the third of August. Can you believe this summer is flying by? We have a special guest on the radio program today. We have some glorious affiliates across the country, and whenever we add a new broadcast affiliate, we like to welcome them in a very big way. And I'll tell you, it's important because local radio is the best way to reach people and connect with people on the local level. There is nothing that it comes even close to it. The TV news does the weather forecast, covers the local sports teams and murders. 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And one of those great stations we've just added, our new radio affiliate, we have the owner and general manager of News Talk 1100 WCGA. Joining us, Wesley Cox. Welcome to the show. How are you, my friend?
1: Better than I deserve. Thank you, Rob. You're very kind.
0: It is a real pleasure to have you on the show today. Thank you for adding my show to your lineup. It is a real honor to be on your station. Tell us a bit about your station and the communities that it serves.
1: Okay, we're in coastal Georgia. WCGA stands for Wonderful Coastal Georgia, and we invite folks to come down and visit with us. We've got Sea Island and St. Simons and Jekyll Island, Cumberland Island. We've got a lot of nice places and a lot of nice people, beautiful spaces, as they say. And we serve the community. We're literally between Sea Island and a place called Frederica. We're on St. Simons, and it's a wonderful place, very historic. The original Great Awakening with John and Charles Wesley and George Whitfield started here. And if you think about coastal Georgia, a lot of people don't realize that Georgia has a coast.
0: Yeah.
1: We're about an hour north of Jacksonville and about an hour and a half or 2 hours south of Charleston.
0: Wow, I have got to come down, man. I need to get away, and I know of coastal Georgia, and I need to get the heck out of here, to be quite honest, and come down. Tell me about your listeners, man. What are they? What do your listeners enjoy about your radio station, and what's important to them?
1: What is important to our listeners is the straight skinny, the truth, the whole truth, nothing but the truth. And we told them the truth about COVID. We told them the truth about election integrity and election fraud in Georgia. And looking back on it, you know, Tony Fauci in the news recently kind of made us have a little flashback. And we thought about the work that we did. People here depend on us for local news, for local weather. My wife does the weather. She does a great job.
0: Yeah.
1: And we're just very excited about serving our community. It's a wonderful community. St. Simons Island welcomes visitors. If you've ever been on I-95, the main arterial north-south East Coast highway, about Brunswick, Georgia, we're right off the coast there.
0: I'm going to Google it right now, St. Simons Island. Oh, my God, I can't wait to get down there. Here it is.
1: Beautiful.
0: Oh, my God, it looks fantastic. It's Georgia's only five-star resort down there. Oh, my gosh. I certainly won't be staying there. But St. Simons, oh, my gosh.
1: Rob, listen, we'll make it happen. You come down, we'll make it happen.
0: Brother, I don't need...
1: Our airport. Just fly into the airport on a private at KSSI, and we'll get you into Sea Island. You'll love it.
0: Dude, I would be happy in an Airstream trailer. I don't even care where I stay, but I definitely would. I'm not kidding, brother. I don't need. I'm low maintenance, man. I'm serious low maintenance. I'm not a 5-star private jet guy. You know, I'm a Walmart shopper, and I think St. Simon Island just sounds absolutely amazing. What's that? Let me ask you this, because you know I'm a big foodie. I like to cook, and I lived in Kansas City. I'm a big barbecue aficionado, and I live here in Washington D.C. area, known for the best crab cakes. So I mean, my God, never they're glorious. But what is your area, the WCGA area? What's the food that you're most commonly known for?
1: Wild caught Georgia shrimp, white or brown. Anchored shrimp is a good place to get it. We have flounder. We have all kinds of wonderful seafood here. But the shrimp is the big deal. Big deal
0: my
1: in coastal
0: goodness.
1: Georgia. Yeah.
0: Well, now, as far as being a local owner and general manager of a radio station, not exactly the easiest job, a profession you could be in. Trust me, I know a lot of people who own radio stations. I got a good friend, Mark Giuliani, who does WGMD in Delmarva in Delaware. How did you get into this?
1: I got into this because I got fired over a headline in newspapers.
0: Oh, did you?
1: Yeah.
0: And you decided to move into radio. How long ago was that?
1: That was December 1, 1977. My wife's uncle had a radio station, and I started back then. And really enjoy radio. It's an amazing business. You either love it or you don't love it, and it's given to us to run this station, and we want to continue mission.
0: And I know sometimes business can be tough to rustle up. A lot of times advertising, you know, can be a little bit scarce. How's advertising going for you?
1: Advertising is fine. I'm a student glider pilot, and I tell people all the time, look, we're not hitting the pine trees, but we're not at 30,000 feet either.
0: Yeah, I understand that completely. Let me ask you this, because listen, we are on the national stream. We are on stations around the country. We've got a podcast and all of this. But I'm telling you, local radio is so important, Tell people why local radio, it may change how we deliver it. It may change from AM, FM to the stream, the whole deal. But why is it so important to a community?
1: Because you've got people who care, who are members of the community that will tell you the straight skinny, give you the truth. They'll tell you the local news. They'll tell you the weather. They'll give you an opportunity to learn how to use radio to build your business. My business card says, we build our business by building your business. And,
0: absolutely,
1: you know, having
0: absolutely
1: your program on the air makes it easy for us, because you are like with a bullet, you know, you're going to number one, like with a bullet from my old rock and roll days. So I think it's just a good time for people at WCGA to strap in and enjoy the ride.
0: So you added the show a few weeks ago. We are eternally grateful. I mean, really, it means a lot to me and to all of us here, because we got a new manager here. His name is Ralph Renzi. He's just blowing this thing up. Our revenues, we've already beaten last year revenues. We're up 300%. Why does this show a good fit? And what do you suppose your listeners like about this program?
1: It's a good fit because we know you're going to tell us the truth. We know you're going to entertain us. We know you're not going to take us for granted. We know that at the end of the day, you have a responsibility to, you know, the Lord to,
0: yes, sir,
1: be straight with us. And we know that you've been through some hard knocks. And we know, just like Rush did with Snapple, that anybody that gets online with you now is going to have a wonderful ride.
0: Well, you know that the most powerful advertising method in the world, but beyond TV ads, beyond billboards, beyond anything you could imagine, is endorsement radio. It just is. It is the most powerful. When you connect with people, Wesley Cox, when you connect with people, then they will listen to you because they trust you. And I like to believe that I am trustworthy because I don't lie. I don't make up anything. I'm very honest about who I am. But endorsement radio, particularly on great stations like News Talk 1100, WCGA, is an incredible way for you to grow your business. And there's no better way, is there?
1: Well, there's not. And if a person's got a reach that's national, I think they ought to be on your show. Because just like I said about Snapple and all the other national brands, you know, if they hop on early enough and write a long enough contract, they're going to have a wonderful, wonderful ride. And I really salute you, Rob. I love the fact that you entertain us while you're giving us the truth. And it's a lot of fun to listen to you.
0: Brother, I want to thank you, and I want to make sure that I can get down there. I've been wanting to go to some of my affiliate stations. We've been through a lot of things. I moved to Washington, D.C. Now I'm in the Newsmax building, and I want your listeners to know that I brought them here with me, too, when
1: they know
0: came
1: them,
0: here.
1: Rob, and they appreciate you.
0: You are here with me. I am here with you. And every single day that I'm on the radio, even when I was doing the show in a dark room by myself for the last 6 years, I knew you were here with me, and I am here with you, and we're in this together. And I want to thank you from the bottom of my heart for adding us. We are proud. We are a proud affiliate of News Talk 1100 WCGA. My brother, we'll talk again soon, and hopefully I'll be able to get down there soon.
1: Thank you, Rob. All the best. Looking forward to meeting you.
0: All right, God bless you. Let's take a break and come back. This is the Rob Carson Show.
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0: I want to go to St. Simons Island, Georgia. Oh, my goodness. See, I just love coastal communities, you know. I've been to a number of them. Florida. I haven't spent a lot of time in Florida. But coastal communities are just something. There's something about the ocean. There's something about the sea air. There's something about the food. And I'll tell you what, St. Simons Island looks friggin' phenomenal. I mean, my goodness. And I'm saying this because we have a new affiliate that serves that area, News Talk 1100 WCGA. And every affiliate we get, I appreciate you so much. No matter how big, no matter how small, it is an enormous honor for me. An honor that I can't express. I waited a very long time to get here. Rush Limbaugh was discovered at 37 years old. 1987, I believe, when he signed on in New York City. He was 37 years old. Glenn Beck was 37 years old on September the 12th, 2001, the day that they launched his syndicated radio program. I was selling cars and drinking myself to death at age 54 when Chris Ruddy called me at the car dealership and changed my life. And I could have easily given up. I've been through a lot. I'm not complaining. I'm just saying there are a lot of people who've had it a lot easier getting where they are. And there have been times that it has been a son of a gun. You have no idea. You have no idea how hard it was to pick up everything I wanted to take with me and leave my kids back in Kansas City. They were adults, but to leave my kids, a marriage that I had hoped to keep intact and put it in the back of a U-Haul and haul it across the country and build a studio on my own. I did it on my own. I said, I'm just going to do it. I didn't expect Newsmax to help me out because it was my decision. You can't just tell your boss, I'm moving to Washington, D.C. I need your help. No. This is the decision I made. And I took every extra dime that I had and I invested in a beautiful, beautiful, beautiful studio. The studio, of course, I had to move from, unfortunately. I knew it was going to happen at some time. It happened sooner than I thought. But I built it. I built it myself. I built it myself! And when I was asked to come into the Newsmax building, I came in and there was a desk. And I said, I'm going to make this into an extraordinary space. And we're almost there in 3 weeks. People walk by and they see a big neon sign behind frosted glass, the Rob Carson Show Newsmax. I'm in the heart of Washington, D.C. I was drinking myself to death. I was praying for God to let me die in my sleep 6.5 years ago. I was on food stamps 7 years ago. We lost our house in Washington, D.C., moved to Kansas City, got fired 2 years into a 3-year deal. No severance, really, to say, and no one would hire me. Nobody would give a music jock a chance. They gave Rush Limbaugh a chance, 1987. He was a music jock. I worked in Washington, D.C. at Mix 107.3. I was supposed to be the morning show host there, but the morning show host there decided he didn't want to leave, and they stuck me in afternoon drive playing 12 songs an hour for 9 years. And I started going down the hall to WMAL and doing talk radio, and then I got let go, and I built a studio in my home in 2014 and began doing talk radio on the biggest stations in America, in Denver, in Dallas, in Des Moines, in wherever, in L.A., in San Francisco, the whole deal. Then I moved to Kansas City, got let go, built the studio again, and then started streaming. And I've just started. Just a couple months ago, I found out this show, number 10 political commentary podcast in America. What? Number 41 for news. What? Out of the 3.8 million podcasts out there, mine is number 250 overall. And we're just getting started. And so every affiliate that adds this show, I want to treat you guys in the best possible fashion, and I want you to know that all of you, I'm here for you. You're here with me. And I, every day, despite the things that have happened, I just thank God that he gave me the wherewithal and the strength and the resilience to never stop fighting. And we're winning now. So I'll just end this segment and go to the break and thank our new affiliate, 1100 WCGA, and all of our affiliates, and all of you who take time every day to listen to this show and watch this stream. I can't thank you enough. Let's take a break and come back. This is the Rob Carson Show.
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1: So Marjorie Taylor Greene is teaming up with Tucker Carlson and Thomas Massie to plot a new political party. The movement has begun. It's not even a bowel movement. I mean, what a joke. They posted a picture on Saturday of her and her new husband, Brian Glenn, sitting at a table headed by Carlson with Thomas Massie and Joe Kent. Losers all, by the way. Here is one of the reasons why their movement will end in absolute failure. Republicans love Trump.
2: Trump is still very popular with Republicans. Just take a look here. Okay, 21st century own party approval rating, about at this point in the second term. We got Trump, we got Obama, we got Bush. Look, they're all fairly popular, but the one who is the most popular, and we have seen this time in and time out, no matter when you look, is Donald John Trump. He's the only one who's over 80%. 83% of Republicans still approve of the job that Donald Trump is doing.
1: 100%. And those who betraying the MAGA movement, and it's not about Donald Trump, it's about the movement. It's about what he stands for, what he's here for. He is the guy who's saving the republic. We know it. We would fight and die for our republic, but we wouldn't do the dying. But people like Marjorie Taylor Greene and Tucker Carlson of weak constitution, I believe, and Tucker Carlson is a private school blue blazer elitist. That's what I say. He's an East Coast elite. He has no idea. He's never worked a hard day in his life. Thomas Massie is just insane. Joe Kent off the deep end. And it's not going to work. It's not going to work. I like to use the expression. Remember in Animal House when Bluto was trying to get everybody to go with him? This is what these guys are trying to do. And nobody's going with them.
3: Over? Did you say over? Nothing is over until we decide it is. Was it over when the Germans bombed Pearl Harbor? Hell no!
4: German? Forget it, he's rolling.
3: It ain't over now. Because when the going gets tough, the tough get going. Who's with me? Let's go! Come on!
1: Yeah, nobody's going to go with them because nobody respects them. Tucker Carlson has lost 53% of his following since becoming anti-Trump and being bat crap crazy. I used to really enjoy Tucker Carlson's show. I listened to his podcast for a number of years. I don't know what it is about him that would cause him to lose his mind like Candace Owens, but he has, and I think part of it has to do with his elite upbringing, and that constitutes a weak constitution as an individual. And I would love to debate him sometime. I'm sure he gets smarmy and snotty and elitist and all of that because he thinks he's very, very intelligent. He probably is. But this is going to fail. Thanks, guys, for listening today. God bless you. America's founded Donald Trump and the great job he's doing our military. And, of course, until tomorrow, do not catch the stupid like Tucker Carlson and Marjorie Taylor Greene. See ya.
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6: Rounds of severe storms are set to bear down on millions across the Midwest and Great Lakes this week. Starting Monday, a level 2 out of 5 severe storm threat is covering major cities, Chicago, Detroit, Cleveland, and Pittsburgh. Damaging winds are expected to be the primary hazard. Widespread rain totals of up to 3 inches could also be seen across the region as the week moves forward. Localized pockets of 3 to 5 inches of rain are possible. Former Secretary of Defense Mark Esper says Iran's demands for reopening the Strait of Hormuz are ridiculous. During an appearance on ABC's This Week, Esper said the new set of requirements show that Iran believes they have the upper hand.
7: The demands they've now raised last night show that they are emboldened, that they feel confident about their position in the world. And at the same time, they are flexing their muscles by using their proxies.
6: Some of the demands include the U.S. lifting its blockade, withdrawing the American military force from the region, and ending attacks on Iranian allies in the region. It comes as the state of negotiations between the U.S. and Iran remains uncertain. Michigan's Democratic nominee for U.S. Senate says he hopes former President Obama will campaign for him. During an appearance on NBC's Meet the Press, Abdul Al-Sayed says he spoke with Obama following his primary victory last week, calling their conversation really warm and inspiring.
8: Look, we talked a lot about what it'll take to win. Obviously, his presence in here in Michigan would mean so much to the coalition that helped elect him. So I hope that we get to campaign together.
6: Al-Sayed added he was grateful for his advice and that Obama knows the critical role Michigan will play in holding President Trump accountable. The Powerball jackpot is now worth over $900 million. Nobody matched all six numbers in last night's lottery drawing for about $850 million, so the grand prize rolls over to an estimated $905 million for Monday's Powerball drawing. The cash value of the new jackpot is worth nearly $400 million. I'm Rob Martier.
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1: This is the Brian Kilmeade Radio Show. It is your humble D.C. correspondent and Fox and Friends Weekend co-host, Griff Jenkins, picking up for Brian today as he's got, hopefully, a well-deserved vacation day. And you heard in that opening, the show never seeks division. And we didn't seek division in the Democrat Party, but there is division. Make no mistake for anybody watching. And with the successful campaign, the primary challenge out in Michigan, Abdul El-Sayed says he's a doctor, not a socialist. He's a scientist, not a socialist. But make no mistake, he is clearly leaning into the same socialist policies that have been touted for years by people like Bernie Sanders, like OC. When you talk about universal health care for all, and taking on billionaires and instituting a wealth tax, and as of late, a absolute drumbeat to abolish ICE. Here was Dr. Abdul El-Sayed on CNN trying to define what exactly he is. Cut seven.
2: I think we've built a movement around the idea that we can get money out of politics, put money in pockets, pass Medicare for all. I think right now the question that people are asking is not where do you stand on the left-right spectrum on a series of issues that people talk about on CNN. I think the questions that people are asking is, who's going to help me afford my housing? Who's going to help me afford my groceries? Who's going to make sure I can see a doctor if I get sick? I'm interested in answering those questions. I'm not a socialist, but I am a scientist. And so I like empirically driven answers to hard problems. I like to solve them.
1: Joining us on the Newsmaker line is Julian Epstein, former chief counsel of the House Judiciary Committee and staff director to the House Oversight Committee Democrats. He's also, for full disclosure, a longtime friend of mine and someone that I have often sought the advice to get a pulse and a read on what's going on in the Democrat Party. Julian, it's great to have you. Thanks for joining us. And, you know, you heard, I mean, what do you make of? Obviously, this was a big deal. This was a big, I mean, we've seen more than 40 DSA aligned candidates win in recent primaries all over the country. But this one in Michigan is significant. Again, and you do see there El-Sayed trying to kind of distance himself from the socialist label. Will he succeed? And what do you make of all this?
3: Well, Griff, it is great to be with you. And yeah, I was trying to count the number of decades that we've been friends. It's long and it dates both of us, but I've enjoyed our friendship. You know, I don't think El-Sayed or any of the other Democrats running in the general election who ran as DSA types are going to be able to distance themselves. And I don't think it's fair to call them socialists. I think they're more extreme than Scandinavian style socialists. I think this is third worldism that talks about getting rid of our political institutions, our cultural institutions, and our economic institutions, eliminating the democratic free market. And I think there's also sort of a red-green alliance here where they are aligning themselves with Mideast jihadist terrorists. Sayed in particular has made excuses or given cover to countless numbers of jihad acts of terror, including in a Michigan school where he said after a deadly attack on a Michigan school that hurt people hurt people, meaning that if you have some grievance in the Middle East, I think in this case it was a bombing in Lebanon, then there's some more relative justification for attacking Jews in Michigan. Bizarre reasoning for a guy who claims to be a scientist. You know, I think the clip you played shows an empty set of ideas. I think taking money out of politics isn't going to happen. It's a constitutional matter, and the Supreme Court has ruled on that. So I think that's selling a lie to the people. I think also selling a lie to the people is Medicare for all. Interesting to note, his wife doesn't take Medicare and Medicaid patients in her psychiatric practice, so he's a hypocrite. And it would require getting rid of private health insurance, an employer-based health insurance for almost 200 million people, and most of those people are opposed to it. So the politics aren't there. Also, in places where you see it, this kind of socialized medicine idea, places like Britain, for example, I think there were 15,000 deaths last year because of people waiting to get healthcare treatment and they're with a waiting list in the socialized system. It's not politically practical, and there's no science that says it's going to deliver better health care to more people. So I think the socialists sell a lie, not just on having no real ideas. If you notice in Ed's platform, he doesn't really spell out how he's going to get Medicare for all or what it means or what the terms would be or how it would be paid for. It would involve massive tax increases for the middle class. So these are pipe dreams. These are lies that these folks are telling, because you have to understand, Griff, that most of these people, Syed, for example, he went to medical school but didn't have a medical license because he didn't complete his residency. Most of these people have never done anything. You know, Mamdani never had a job. AOC was a bartender. Mamdani never had a job to speak of. AOC was a bartender. Kiros in Colorado was fired from her job as a lawyer at a law firm. Most of these people have never done anything, so they don't know how to build. What they know how to do is take from other people and then tear down institutions. So they're deconstructionists, and they're moochers for the most part. They think the only interesting thing about wealth is not how to generate it, but how to redistribute it. And that's not how this country was built. And the key question for the Democratic Party now is, what are you going to do about this? Are you going to confuse the notion of a big tent that includes bigots and anti-Semites? Are you going to confuse the notion of a big tent with abdication of your responsibility? And the responsibility of the party is to make sure the party represents a coherent set of ideas. And when you begin to welcome bigotry, and I think Syed is a bigot, when you begin to welcome bigotry into your midst, you've lost any moral legitimacy.
1: Well, and, you know, to your point, Julian, you can say that you think that El Sayed is a bigot or these anti-Semitic, and someone could say, well, that's Julian's opinion or Griff's opinion. It doesn't matter. Look at who you keep company with. El Sayed has been campaigning at every turn with this clearly anti-Semitic influencer, Hassan Piker, who has said, among other things, that America deserved 9/11. I play a little cut of his latest ripping voters for being Islamophobic. This is cut 9. Listen to this.
4: Everyone being like, Abdul has a ton of work to do mending bridges. Here's the take nuke for you, okay? You are all unbelievably Islamophobic pieces of okay? You literally called the dude a terrorist for months on end, and now you're gonna sit there and be like, well, you know, you really gotta come to me now. Like, what are you talking about? Do you want to win or not?
1: So that's who El Sayed is constantly campaigning with, and he had many opportunities to disassociate with him. Instead, he leaned in, doubled down. That's Hassan Piker now literally talking about anyone that opposes him. And I think that when you see in the last 24 hours, Chuck Schumer, the minority leader, the most powerful Jewish leader in the Democrat Party in Washington, come out, do an about face after endorsing his opponent in the primary and endorsing, giving a full throttle endorsement. Schumer is now endorsed fully, saying he's going to get behind El Sayed. It's just stunning to me to watch something like that happen. That's actually significant. I mean, this is a guy, Chuck Schumer wrote a book about anti-Semitism last year.
3: Yep. Well, I think Schumer is an emasculated shell of his former self, and he's scared. And that's the problem with the postmodern liberal, is they're weak leaders, and they confuse ideas, again, like big time, with abdication of their responsibility. As for Hassan Piker, I mean, here's a guy who is a fanboy of every communist oppressive dictator from the old USSR to Mao, Chairman Mao, who was responsible for somewhere between 40 and 80 million murders of his own people in China. Syed, for his part, you know, he says the only Jewish state in the world doesn't have a right to exist. And then he says, I don't want to offend people that like the Iranian Ayatollah, because they might be my voters.
1: Right.
3: And the number, I mean, he is reported to have received funds from CAIR, a organization that has been designated, I believe, by the federal government as a front group to the Muslim Brotherhood, a terrorist organization, and who was an unindicted conspirator in the Holy Land Five trial of so-called aid workers who raised money for Hamas in Texas a couple decades ago. So I think the facts speak for themselves. And I think Schumer typifies the weak-kneed Democrat that is so thirsty for power that they will sacrifice their moral core. And Schumer knows that Syed is I think a bigot. I think it's fair to say he's a bigot. I mean, the list of his covers for the Islamist jihadist movement, is endless. And you know, Griff, this is, doesn't pain me to say it. I say it because I think Democrats have to take a position. I'm going to be supporting Mike Rogers. I'm going to be raising money for Mike Rogers. Because I think he's the normie candidate. I think he's the moderate centrist candidate. And, I don't want to be part of a team that will have people like Syed in it.
1: Wow, that's remarkable, and I appreciate your honesty. And I wonder, Julian, if that decision is born a little bit out of lifelong patriotic American Democrats who are worried that the Democrat Party is about to hand the keys to this dangerous progressive socialist, call it what you will, wing of the party, who are making very clear their intention, as you mentioned, is to come in and deconstruct.
3: Yeah, I think we should stop calling them socialists, too. I think this is a cover for them. I think they're much more radical than socialists. You know, the socialists in Scandinavia or even in the UK, for example, don't want to tear down the political institutions or necessarily even the free market. They do want some industries socialized. This is much more than that. And yes, I think you put it exactly right. I think my decision to support Rogers is the thinking of a, lifelong person who is very patriotic towards this country, who believes in freedom, who believes in the ideals of the founding fathers, who believes that the free market is the greatest anti-poverty program ever developed at any time in human civilization, and believes that what is happening right now is that postmodern liberalism is failing. What is postmodern liberalism? It's essentially two things. It's the welfare state and it's identity politics. And the problem with the welfare state never produces outcomes that are satisfactory to anyone.
1: Right.
3: Look at education, for example. We're spending in New York City $40,000 plus per student in the New York public schools, and very few of them can read or do any math. And with healthcare, for example, Obamacare promised us it would curb the increase in premiums. Instead, premiums have doubled. And government spending, mortgaging our children's future, is going, you know, through the window. So postmodern liberalism fails. And the answer that the postmodern liberal thinks or the progressive thinks is appropriate is to just double down, just spend more of the welfare, grow the welfare state to be more and more bloated and mortgage our children's future. We're $2 trillion of debt every single year right now. I can't understand how Republicans are going along with this, by the way. I think Republicans are abdicating their historical commitment to a balanced budget. So that's one part of postmodern liberalism. The other

0: And what that does, if you're a progressive or a postmodern liberal, is it means you double down on these ideas rather than going back to the idea that built this country, which is you have to build. We're a country of builders.
1: Right.
0: And the thing that has done more for the world in terms of alleviating poverty and increasing our standard of living is the free market that doesn't, you know, unnecessarily redistribute wealth. It uses wealth that's generated by successful people to invest in the next generation of the Industrial Revolution.
1: Right.
0: Everything that we take for granted is a result of innovation. Innovation occurs as a result of investment, investing in new technologies.
1: Yep.
0: You want to start saying, let's tax every successful person. They don't have a right to a certain return on their investment. Guess what's going to happen? Innovation is going to grind to a halt and our standard of living is going to plummet.
1: That is absolutely well said, because ultimately capitalism and the free market has lifted more people into better lives than any other system. It may not be perfect, but no one can compare to it. Julian Epstein, great insight as always, my friend. Look forward to staying in touch and seeing how things play out with you supporting Mike Rogers. Thanks, Julian.
0: Likewise, Griff. Good to be with you.
1: All right. This is the Brian Kilmeade Show. I'm Griff Jenkins, and we have a whole lot more. Giddy up.
2: Both sides, all opinions. It's Brian Kilmeade. Your morning drive starts with Brian Kilmeade, 570 KVI, Seattle's conservative talk.
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0: you're interested in it, Brian's talking about it. You're with Brian Kilmeade.
1: I'm interested. I'm Griff Jenkins, your humble D.C. correspondent and Fox and Friends weekend co-host, filling in for Brian today. You know, we just talked with Julian Epstein about the socialist. I call him socialist. It's important in politics, and it applies here. Listen to what politicians, in this case, Democratic Socialists, say, because they plan to do what they say. This is Pennsylvania primary winner Chris Robb, Democratic Socialist, talking to Hannity. Cut 11.
2: Do you want to abolish ICE?
3: Absolutely. And dismantle the immigrant concentration camps.
2: Do you want to defund the Department of War?
3: We need to radically reduce how much money we're spending with the Pentagon, absolutely. Our war budget is radically larger than every other country combined.
2: Do you want to end all deportations?
3: Do I want to end all deportations? We want to make sure that there's an immigration system that is fair, just, and efficient, and we don't have that system. There was a bipartisan bill in the Senate that was moving towards that, but your president try to kill that in order to be president again.
2: Well, he's also your president. You do live in the United States, whether you like it or not. Would you like to eliminate cash bail and establish a wealth tax?
3: Absolutely.
1: That is Chris Robb. He is the Democratic Socialist of America candidate in Pennsylvania running for the House. He went on to also, Hannity asked him whether or not he wants to defund police and abolish prisons. And Rob wanted to basically get into a semantic argument over the word police and the term and what policing is. Listen to them. Listen to what they're saying. The free stuff, that's the bait. It's getting young people interested. Free stuff. Yeah, I like free stuff. Who doesn't like free stuff? That's the bait. The goal is the fundamental dismantling of our institutions, our absolute freedoms, and our capitalism. Don't buy it. This is Griff Jenkins on the Brian Kilmeade Show. A whole lot more when we come back.
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1: This committee and the American people have a right to know why Dr. Fauci's agency funded dangerous research at the Wuhan Institute of Virology and what role he played in approving and overseeing it. Why he told his colleagues to delete emails. Why he told them to delete emails and then delete the deleted file. What was he told in January 2020? What was said on those calls? What his agency did with and for the intelligence community, and whether knowing what he knows now, he still believes that the risks were worth taking. Documents tell only part of the story. Many of these questions can be answered only by Dr. Fauci. He answered none of them.
2: That was Senator Rand Paul, chairman of the Senate Homeland Security Committee, as his committee voted to hold Anthony Fauci in contempt of Congress and sending that on to the Department of Justice. I'm Griff Jenkins on the Brian Kilmeade Show, and we are lucky to have our resident legal professor and all-around smart guy and good friend Jonathan Turley joining us on the line. Professor, walk us through this so we all know now what has happened. It's gone to the DOJ. It's in their hands. How do you see this playing out?
3: Well, thank you, Griff. It's great to be with you. The status of this is a little bit telescoped and reduced, because normally a referral of this kind comes from the Senate as a whole. So these votes in committee go to the floor, and then the Senate has to decide whether it wants to hold someone in contempt. Chairman Paul decided to circumvent that and make a direct referral to the Department of Justice. That is controversial, and it could create an added wrinkle here, because technically this is just the vote of a handful of senators. Putting that aside, the question is, can Fauci be held for contempt? And I want to preface the answer to that, Griff, by noting that having the right to do something doesn't mean it's the right thing to do. I don't think this was the right thing to do. Fauci has testified repeatedly in hearings and depositions. He was always at risk of a perjury charge if he lied. If anything, he's in a stronger position in this hearing after being given a sweeping pardon by Joe Biden going back to 2014. What has changed is that his diaries directly contradict statements he made to the public. And the public should have had the right to hear from him. At least I would have thought that Fauci would view over a million deaths in the United States to warrant his speaking directly to these questions. He didn't. So the question is, does the pardon constitute a form of immunity where he doesn't have any need to invoke the privilege? So the privilege can only be used if you can be punished, if you could incriminate yourself and be charged. What the committee is saying is, you got this pardon, and that means you can't be charged for any conduct or comments made with regard to the questions we're asking you. So it's just like we gave you immunity. You have to testify because there's really no danger of self-incrimination. Well, what Fauci is saying is, well, that's not true. There are state investigations in the field right now. I may be asked questions outside of what was covered by the pardon. And so there's a lingering threat against me. Now, those are two very plausible arguments, and this is a very murky area. Most people will be surprised. There's a very sparse number of cases in this area. But, you know, if there is an advantage in court, I think it would go towards Fauci. The reason is that courts view this as a core right within our jurisprudence. They tend to read it broadly. I think they are likely to say that as long as there's any lingering potential threat of criminality, he has the right to invoke the privilege, even though he has that that pardon.
2: That's great insight. And, you know, I'm wondering, and to be clear, so that all of our listeners understand, we don't even know if the DOJ is actually going to pick this up. There's even a scenario, I believe, Jonathan, where the DOJ says, no, we're not picking it up. But if they do pick it up, there's one thought that Fauci may have waived his privilege and his constitutional right to invoke the Fifth Amendment by that opening statement that he gave last Wednesday, where he went on for a few minutes just eviscerating Rand Paul, accusing him of being obsessed with him and you know, just on a hunt to get him, to try and put him behind bars, and then invoke the Fifth 111 times. Is there any merit to that argument and that position?
3: You know, Griff, as you know, this has been a long debated issue as to when you have to invoke. So some people believe that if you make a statement before your invocation, it waives it. Because the rule on the privilege is that you can't pick and choose, right? You can't answer a question, then invoke, maybe answer another question, because otherwise the witness can then choose what questions can be asked of him or her. And, you know, so the argument here is that statement waived it in the same way that Lois Lerner waived her privilege when she had given a statement and the Congress held her in contempt.
2: Right.
3: And so the problem with that is the Obama administration chose not to prosecute. Now, that was the Obama administration. This is the Trump administration. So there is this ongoing debate as to that point. What Fauci will argue is, look, I made a very brief statement, but when I was asked a question, I immediately invoked. And that's going to have to be resolved by the courts. That's an really unclear question, in my view, as to whether the court will treat that as a waiver. Once again, I would have to give the slight advantage to Fauci, but I got to tell you, that one is even slighter than the first one.
2: It's going to be really something to watch. Hey, let me pick your brain and shift gears just a little bit, because I know you were following yesterday President Trump issuing two executive orders, citing them in the Oval Office, with regards to birth tourism and birthright citizenship. The first one expanded basically the categories of ineligible recipients for birthright citizenship. The second one is a little more specific and narrow, going after birthright tourism directly. As you see it from a legal perspective, because obviously, as our listeners know, Supreme Court shut down the president's original birthright citizenship case. Where do you see either of these two going?
3: First, on a practical level, it's unlikely, in my view, that these two orders will make a significant reduction in the number of abuses of birthright citizenship. It's practically very difficult to deal with these issues. You know, there is no question that the administration has considerable authority under what's called Section 214 of the Immigration Act in denying visas. It also has, in fact, prosecuted people for engaged in birth tourism. So they can certainly make a renewed and enhanced effort in that regard, targeting some of these Chinese companies, for example, that bring hundreds of people over. They make a huge amount of money.
2: Mm-hmm.
3: But once someone's in the country, it's pretty hard to prove that they came to the country for the purpose of giving birth. It becomes a question of intent, and they have a right to review. So any effort to denaturalize a child born in those circumstances is going to have a tough going. The problem remains the Supreme Court decision. The Supreme Court said that if you give birth as a foreign citizen in the United States, that child is a U.S. citizen. That is the constitutional rule as it stands, which is why I've suggested and others have suggested that we might need a constitutional amendment that, you know, in my view, birthright citizenship is a perfectly moronic policy. It has been rejected by the vast majority of countries, even countries that had it at one time, got rid of it because it's crazy. You cannot have that type of rule, and you lose control effectively of who constitutes a citizen in the United States. But the problem with that is that the Democrats are opposing any effort in this area. So, for example, the orders include an effort to say that if you're in the territories and you give birth, that child will not be given automatic citizenship. Mm-hmm. Now, that's important for birth tourism, because a lot of these Chinese companies are going to places like Guam and Saipan to try to get people in these territories, give birth, and then go back to China. The problem is that that would require legislation, and there is a bill in Congress to do that. But again, the Democrats have blocked it.
2: Yeah, that's a great point, actually. In fact, I thought it was fascinating. Senator Josh Hawley talked about going after the birthright or the birth tourism. Listen to this. I get your reaction. This is cut 20.
4: Justice Thomas, I thought, made this point very powerfully in that Supreme Court case. He recounted the history, the Civil War history, the Reconstructionary history of these amendments. This is not what those amendments were written to address, not even close. This is a huge abuse of our system. The president's right to go after it.
2: And he's talking about going after birth tourism. And, you know, Jonathan, from the 4 years of the Biden border crisis that I covered, I recall one very specific moment. I was down late at night. We were covering all the groups coming across or coming across in hundreds in Mission, Texas. And a woman came across within 30 minutes right there after crossing the border, 100 yards from it, you get to this one bar where they've been going across in Mission, Texas, and a woman gave birth literally next to a dumpster. And of course, they called the ambulance, and the baby and the mother were okay. And, you know, it just really reminded me of the number of pregnant women. And when I went in the caravans down in Mexico, pregnant women would make that trek. And then you look at what we are seeing that you mentioned, these maternity houses in places like San Francisco, where people are paying tens of thousands of dollars to do it. You're right when you say it would take Congress to act, but is there any will? Like, will it get done? Or is that just one of these things where we can talk about it and we're like, this seems like an abuse of the system, but yet nothing gets done?
3: Yeah, that's a really good question, Griff. It's hard to say. You know, I actually don't agree with people saying, look, the polls show that the American citizens approve of birthright citizenship. Citizens have never been given that choice. This has always been a matter of the courts. And there are good faith arguments on both sides on the 14th Amendment. There were drafters on both sides who actually created this language. Some believed it didn't include birthright citizenship. Some did. So this has been a debate since the actual ratification of the 14th Amendment. The question is, what are we going to do now? You know, you can disagree with the Supreme Court's decision, but it is the Supreme Court's decision. That leaves either a change in the court, this was only a one-vote margin in a future case, or a constitutional amendment. I happen to think that if we could get a constitutional amendment to the states and actually have this national debate, that citizens will change their view on this, as they did in other countries, because it's loony. It is loony to say that someone could be here for 30 seconds, give birth, and that person is a citizen. Mm-hmm. But we have to have that debate. Now, in the Supreme Court decision, Justice Kavanaugh voted against the Trump orders for different reasons, but said that he doesn't actually believe the 14th Amendment doesn't contain a right to birthright citizenship. He suggested a way of attacking particularly birth tourism with legislation. So, you know, these executive orders are not the legislative proposal that Kavanaugh was talking about. The question is whether Congress can ever get to the point that they draw a line here. And the Democrats are going to have to face this more and more. You know, they say, oh, well, we don't like birth, you know, tourism. Well, then do something about it. You know, that's the point of having some of these legislative proposals.
2: We'll see where that appetite and will goes, particularly as we approach the midterms and we see the rise of these progressive left, many of them Democratic socialist candidates, not going to be their top priority if they get into office. Jonathan Turley, thank you for joining us. Always the best legal insight around. Have a great weekend, my friend.
3: Thanks, Griff. You too.
2: All right. That is Professor Jonathan Turley giving us the legal lesson of the day. I'm Griff Jenkins on the Brian Kilmeade Show. We will be back.
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0: fastest 3 hours in radio. You're with Brian Kilmeade.
1: It is fast and it is fun. It is the Brian Kilmeade Show. I am Griff Jenkins filling in for Brian on this Friday. And I'm having fun because do you know what? Yesterday on this show, we had Steve Smith, the legendary Carolina Panthers wide receiver, talking about the Hall of Fame inductees, Drew Brees and others this weekend. And it was such a great interview. But I did not realize that last night, football, NFL football would be back before my eyeballs on a television. I literally was looking at my FanDuel. I only bet $10 every time. That's my rule. And I usually lose. But when I'm watching the Mets lose up here in New York or my Nats getting crushed, I will put $10 and make some more interesting to watch a game. I look at FanDuel last night when I'm sitting down at the bar at the hotel for a quick early dinner. I'm looking for a baseball game and I see Hall of Fame game? Oh my goodness. The Panthers taking on the Arizona Cardinals. And granted, we all know it was going to be second and third stringers because it's preseason. But I was so excited and I thought, Steve Smith, it's a sign. I've got to bet on the Panthers. So I bet on the Panthers money line. But then I started watching the game and I stayed up past my bedtime. I got drawn in and the Panthers were losing. My $10 was going to lose with like a minute left in the game. The Panthers are losing to the Cardinals 30-27 and in comes an undrafted backup, Haynes King. Haynes King, the ball in his hands for the Panthers, and here is how it ended.
2: Game on the line. King, he's going to step up. Pumps, runs, goal line. Is he in? Yes! Carolina wins! Haynes King! King of the night!
1: King. King.
3: Look at him.
2: Full teams out there mobbing him.
1: It is party time. I would have run on the field if I could from Manhattan, New York. And I was there we were. He went on, by the way, a 13-play, 65-yard drive. His stats for the night were 21 of 34, 180 yards. Had two passing touchdowns, but of course that game-winning clutch. But with that moment, the way it ended, football is back. And I might actually need a pardon like Fauci had to get myself out of committing sacrilege here on Brian Kilmeade's radio show because he loves soccer. And I, too, was so into the World Cup and rooting for America's team and, of course, all of the games. In this studio, there is not one, not two, but three soccer balls at my feet. But can I just say that it was so refreshing, even with second and third stringers, to see people not do a drama queen fall down like they got hit. That part of soccer. In full disclosure, I played soccer, but in NFL football, that's why our American football is better than the world's football, because in the NFL, when you get hit, you know you got hit because you got hit. And we love the World Cup and Freddie and all the foreigners, but it is time, folks, for the NFL real American football to start. This is the Brian Kilmeade Show. I'm Griff Jenkins.
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6: Rounds of severe storms are set to bear down on millions across the Midwest and Great Lakes this week. Starting Monday, a level 2 of 5 severe storm threat is covering major cities, Chicago, Detroit, Cleveland, and Pittsburgh. Damaging winds are expected to be the primary hazard. Widespread rain totals of